0: news this hour from Town Hall. I'm Keith Peters in Washington. The Trump administration's battle with Canada over tariffs continues. Commerce Secretary Howard Lutnick tells reporters the trade talks with Canada collapsed because Mark Carney thinks fighting with Washington makes for good politics.
1: So there's the sovereignty party trying to run, and they're in the lead in Quebec. And so this was Mark Carney manufacturing something that would try to keep them from winning. And then you have Alberta has an independence resolution. These are elections in October. So he's making this a political thing for Canada.
0: President Trump also signed an executive order renaming Lake Ontario Lake America as part of the battle today. There's a move to name a Tennessee airport after the late country music legend Dolly Parton. Correspondent Laura Winters reports.
2: Dolly Parton fans circulating a petition to rename Nashville International Airport to Dolly Parton International. Dolly was born east of Knoxville and became a megastar in Nashville, where she lived for most of her life. Fellow country music singer Sheryl Crow endorsing the movement, along with Tennessee State Representative Todd Warner, who says he also supports the idea and will promote a bill to make the name change.
0: So far, the petition on the website change.org has close to 125,000 signatures. Judge Christopher Cooper has expressed skepticism about the Kennedy Center's plan to quickly add President Donald Trump's name to the building. During a Thursday hearing, Cooper questioned the urgency of the timeline. On Wall Street, the Dow Jones Industrial Average up by 105 points, the NASDAQ rose 411, the S&P 500 advanced 55. More on these stories at townhall.com.
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0: AI leads a surge on Wall Street.
4: Stocks rose on Wall Street Thursday, led by gains from big technology companies. The S&P 500 index rose 0.7% and pulled closer to its record set earlier this month. The Dow rose 0.2%. The NASDAQ Composite rose 1.6%. NVIDIA, Salesforce, and others reported bigger profits than Wall Street expected for their most recent quarters. NVIDIA surged, and it was the strongest force lifting the broader market. It helped offset drops for the majority of stocks within the S&P 500. Treasury yields edged higher in the bonds market. They have been mostly climbing through the summer on worries about high inflation and the U.S. government's growing debt. Oil prices rose. Damian Troisi, New York.
0: Tropical storm Dolly has formed in the Atlantic Ocean. The National Hurricane Center in Miami says Thursday the storm could bring heavy rain to portions of the Caribbean. News and analysis at townhall.com. From Washington, I'm Keith Peters. The latest on mortgage rates that are heading higher.
5: Mortgage buyer Freddie Mac says the average rate on a 30-year mortgage rose this week to 6.66%. This brings it back to where it was 4 weeks ago and just shy of its high for the year. Higher mortgage rates can add hundreds of dollars a month in costs for home buyers, reducing how much they can afford. Mortgage rates have been trending higher this year as the war with Iran and other factors have heightened expectations of higher inflation, pushing up the long-term bond yields that influence mortgage rates. The trend has helped keep U.S. home sales in a rut this year. I'm Alex Vega.
0: Canadian military spending is surging with companies expanding into defense contracting. Wuxley, known for luxury parkas, is now making high-tech military gear. The Canadian government is investing billions to reduce reliance on American suppliers. Part of it is due to friction of the trade war between the two countries. More at townhall.com.
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10: Morning, glory, and evening, grace, America. I'm Hugh Hewitt. Welcome to the Hour of Hassan Piker. And you might say to yourself, every hour has been Hassan Piker for like a month. No, I'm going to drill down with Jim Garrity, Washington Post columnist, National Review columnist, author of The Morning Jolt, every day from National Review, host of the Three Martini podcast, frequent contributor to the National Review's The Editor's Podcast. I'm going to do it with Abe Greenwald, Commentary's executive editor. I'm going to play a lot of clips that poor Dwayne had to listen to 3 hours or 6 hours of Hassan Piker yesterday. But I wanted to start with Jim because Jim actually has a political memory. He used to have a Sherpa, a special Oracle of Delphi guy who I think is dead or gone, so he can't ask him about this. Jim, here are my names for you. Christine O'Donnell, Richard Murdoch, Sharon Engel, Roy Moore, Mark Foley, Todd Akin. These are Republican candidates of yours. They're like ghosts of Christmas past that are terrible memories. Is Abdul El-Sayed going to become that, where he drags down the whole ticket because Hassan Piker is his Nick Fuentes?
11: Interesting, Hugh. When you were going for like past comparisons, I was wondering about Marcos Melitzis, formerly of the namesake of Daily Kos. By the way, when you mentioned my name, my mentor, he has passed away, Hugh, so I can say, I can just, Obi-Wan Kenobi, who I talked That's about it. Through the 2004, yeah, was Tony Dolan, for Ronald Reagan, former chief speechwriter.
10: Oh, Tony and I went to Mass together, often, yeah.
11: Yeah. I'm proud that Tony didn't mention to you that he was Obi-Wan Kenobi, because as Never he got did. Older, he got looser and looser about, you know. But people used to speculate if it was Karl Rove. People used to speculate if it was Newt Gingrich. I believe somebody asked Karl Rove, "Are you Obi-Wan Kenobi?" And God bless Karl Rove, he said, "I can't answer that question." And,
10: well, that's like so being deep throat. Everyone thought Fred Fielding, my boss, was deep throat, and he wasn't. It turned out to be number two at the FBI. But Tony, you should tell people about Tony. He's a genius with the written word, but he was very Trumpy. So he probably got mad at you.
11: Oh, yeah, so 2008, so I wrote about this for National Review shortly after Tony passed. He was very big into Newt Gingrich. And in 2012, Newt Gingrich was running for president. Mark Stein, formerly of National Review, wrote a cover piece on Newt Gingrich. It was very skeptical. Portrayed him on the cover as Marvin the Martian, right? So this was a tough, hard-hitting, mocking.
10: Mark Stein special.
11: Yeah, and Tony took it personally. And Tony felt like National Review had lost its way and all that stuff. And this is a rather bittersweet note of this. Tony just stopped talking to me. He just dropped me as a mentor. And I think fondly of our years together. I'll be honest, it did not feel good to be dropped by a guy who, because he was mad at your bosses and the decisions they had made. And but it's interesting. So, Hugh, you've been kind enough to talk up the books on the back door about the Dangerous Click series. So I basically, Tony Dolan's out of my life. The characters in the Dangerous Click series have this mercurial mentor named Merlin, right?
10: Oh.
11: It's a spy thriller series. But somebody once said, is Merlin Obi-Wan Kenobi? And the short answer is, I had never meant it that way, but yeah. There was this very, I ended up like a lot of that character, and then I suddenly kind of connected to that, to this person in my life who had been so brilliant and so inspirational and such a great help, but who also could just turn on you and decide he didn't want to deal with you anymore.
10: Oh, Tony got mad at me for 10 years, too. But I didn't. But he got over being mad at me once we ran into each other.
11: I'm glad I'm not alone. It's in the club.
10: No.
11: It's somebody, this classic impassioned Irishman who deep down needed a cause to fight for and was always a true believer in that cause. And so, yeah, but he did join the Trump administration in what seemed like this largely symbolic, you know, senior advisor role shortly before he passed. And so, yeah, you know, it's like Tony Dole. And so, yeah, so that's all that. I'm sure this is not what you wanted to get into when discussing Hasan Piker.
10: You know politics. Yeah. And I ran down all that list of names because you'll know whether Abdul El-Sayed is in that category and Hasan Piker is in the Nick Fuentes category or the guy from Daily Coast. What's the analogy? What operates here?
11: Sure. One is the idea, so he could be radio. What's interesting is that Piker is not on the ballot. Abdullah Sayed has not done nearly enough to distance himself from it. And this is one of those things where, like, a normal campaign would say, oh, you know, Hasan and I go way back. We're buddies, but man, he says some crazy stuff, and I don't know what he's talking about. And no, America did not deserve 9/11. And when he says that kind of stuff, I want to check him for a concussion or something like that. Like you do something where you make very clear you're not with him on his controversial statements. Abdul Al-Sayed, like, not only is he refusing to distance himself from Hasan Piker, he at least as of the last time I checked, Abdul Al-Sayed is set to spend Labor Day weekend speaking at the Islamic Society of North America's conference in Detroit. Now, Hugh, I know this is going to shock you, but some of the speakers of that conference are kind of on the controversial side. People who have promoted child marriage, people who have said, like, everything you would expect to be in terms of incendiary rhetoric from some Muslim leaders who are not mainstream, right?
10: Fundamentalists.
11: If your name is Abdul Al-Sayed, you're going to get the Muslim vote in the state of Michigan, right? You don't need to worry about that demographic at all. You have to worry about soccer moms and working class and auto workers and all these other groups that you need to worry about. And instead, he's spending part of Labor Day weekend trying to win with an audience that is already voting for him. And so it's very – he wants – Abdul Al-Sayed, in addition to all of his other flaws, like, he's very cocky. And he really seems to think, I'm not just going to win the Senate race against Mike Rogers, who's probably the best pick the Republicans could have gotten. And I'm going to do it my way. And I'm not going to have to compromise. And I'm not going to have to moderate. And I'm not going to have to distance myself from any of my more extreme supporters. And I think if you're a Michigan Democrat, you're tearing your hair out over this, because that's traditionally, you win the primary, and particularly when you win a very divisive primary by a narrow margin, all of a sudden, you're a Care Bear. You're Mr. Hugs and Kisses, and I'm Main Street. Don't go to the Islamic Society conference. Go to the apple picking festival. Go to anything that is
10: mainstream. Go to Mackinac Island. Yeah.
11: Right? You know, yeah. And say, oh, I was so wrong about this place. I love this place. You know, I thank goodness we're away from the cars or something. I don't know. There is something, it's not just that Abdul Al-Sayed is trying to win this race, you know, without moderate. He's trying to do it his way. And to win a full-throated endorsement for the DSA agenda, and I think that's a tall order, even in a year that otherwise looks bad. Do we have time for like one more anecdote or segment?
10: Well, I want to tell you what's coming. What's coming is 15 minutes of clips from his six-hour nightmare yesterday. He lost it yesterday. Hasan Piker did, and I think it's going to stick to every Democrat, but it's definitely going to stick to Abdul El-Sayed.
11: Okay, Hugh, you want people to listen to your program, right?
10: I do.
11: Mean, like, this, people are going to turn off their radios if you keep playing that much of Hasan Piker. But so I was thinking about 2006, right? Republican president, there's a war in the Middle East, economy's not doing great, and there's a bunch of sex scandals involving Republicans. Nothing like this year, right? But that year, so Obi-Wan or Tony Dolan and I are talking regularly, and he's looking at it. And I'm not surprised by what you said in an earlier segment about Patrick Ruffini. Republican enthusiasm is starting to pick up. You very rarely have a cycle where the bases of both parties aren't fired up. I just think that, you know, the era we're in, the idea that the Republican base was going to stay lethargic and disinterested all the way through to November was just never a realistic expectation, right? So it'll turn into the two bases competing against each other. It might still be a bad year for Republicans. But 2006, at one point, they were talking about a 50-seat swing. Democrats won 31, and everybody was, and you know, Tony and I looked at the numbers and were saying the Republican base is coming home. Democrats lose, Democrats pick up 31 seats, and people are like, what are you talking about? You know, how did the, meaning the base came home? Well, 19 seats were 5% or less.
10: Oh.
11: So that 50 seat projection, 19, you know, the Republicans came home in enough of them to put Republicans over the top of the 19. That was the Republican base coming home. It was going to be even worse, you know, 2 weeks earlier. So it would not surprise me if things are looking bad, and then somewhere around mid-October, you start seeing Republican enthusiasm grow, pull even with the Democrats. And will that be enough to save a Republican House? I don't know. The redistricting will help some. You know, it's a tough environment. There's no getting around that.
10: Is Hassan Kiker going to help?
11: Not in the slightest. And I think if you're it's interesting that I wonder how much of what we've seen in the last year or so is a DSA rising or just the collapse of the centrist wing or branch or side of the Democratic Party. Because if you're a Democratic voter, right, since 2020 or so, you've been told by Democrats, don't worry, Biden's not too old. Don't worry, Biden can handle another, you know, term. Don't worry, he'll be fine in the debate. Whoops, okay, he wasn't fine in the debate, but don't worry, Kamala Harris is here. We don't have time for a primary. We don't have time to debate who the nominee should be. It's going to be Harris. Don't worry, Tim Walz is going to be great. Don't worry, Harris is ahead. Don't worry, her fundraising is, you know, all the money we're raising is going to useful things. And then she loses not just the race, not just the popular vote, but all seven swing states. Right?
10: And now they're saying, pay no attention to Hassan Piker and Abdul El-Sayed. And that's what they're saying.
11: I'm just saying that, like, if you're a Democratic, why do you have any faith in the establishment? What have they done to earn your confidence? What have they been right about anything in the last 5 to 6 years?
10: Well said. Jim Garrity, follow him at Jim Garrity. Read him in the Post, National Review. Listen to Three Martini Lunch and the Editors. And stay tuned. The Hour of Piker continues on The Hugh Hewitt Show.
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13: What you saw.
10: Welcome back, America. Hugh Hewitt. I was on Fox News earlier with Jackie Heinrich. She asked me about Hassan Piker. I wrote a column for Fox News about it today. Here's that clip from earlier this afternoon, cut number 13.
16: Let's bring in Fox News contributor Hugh Hewitt, who writes for FoxNews.com today. Hassan Piker's radical rhetoric is becoming Democrats' 2026 brand. Hugh, great to see you. Is Hassan Piker just a streamer?
10: No, he's not. And it's very difficult for Abdul El-Sayed to say he's just a streamer when it was, in fact, Hassan Piker, who carried Abdul El-Sayed over the finish line. Remind the audience, there were 1.5 million votes cast in the Democratic primary up north in Michigan. Haley Stevens against Abdul El-Sayed. Abdul El-Sayed won by 15,000 votes, 1%. He was campaigning in the days and weeks, indeed the night of, at a pool party streaming with Hassan Piker in Michigan. So Abdul El-Sayed owes his nomination to Hassan Piker. Now he doesn't want him because he's radioactive. In fact, earlier today, John Ossoff denounced Hassan Piker. Yesterday, Cory Booker denounced Hassan Piker. Democrats are lining up to say, Hassan Piker's got nothing to do with me because he's radioactive, but it's too late. This was the summer of the DSA, the Democrat Socialists of America. It's ending with a focus on Hassan Piker, and Hassan Piker is bringing down everyone in the Democratic Party, most especially Abdul El-Sayed. I don't know what his internals are. I haven't seen them. But the efforts he's gone to put distance between himself and Piker, enormous efforts, and it's not going to work.
16: Is it really all that enormous, though? I mean, the statement after the most recent episode with Hassan Piker didn't even mention Hassan Piker's name. You would think that if Abdul El-Sayed wanted to really put distance between himself and this Twitch streamer, he would call him out by name. He would, you know, name and shame the actions that he finds reprehensible. And we have not seen that. Meantime, it's having an impact on Jewish people. You have in Michigan the attorney general talking about potentially leaving the Democratic Party because of the incoming that she is feeling. Listen to this.
17: I have people saying, you are not going to tell us what you deem to be anti-Semitic. We'll decide what's anti-Semitic. That's not up for you, the Jewish population, to decide. And I find that to be very off-putting and offensive. I was Jewish before I was ever a member of the Democratic Party. And if I have to, I'll be Jewish afterwards, too.
16: It seems like we're hearing more and more of that lately, Hugh.
10: We are. We heard it from John Ossoff. We heard it from Cory Booker. We heard it from the Attorney General. We hear from congresspeople. Here's the basic problem. When you invite someone to move in with you, if you're going to lease a two-bedroom apartment in a small building, your roommate is your roommate is your roommate. And that roommate affects not only you, if they happen to be a psycho or they happen to be outside the bounds of what people consider to be ordinary habits of living, they are stuck with you for as long as the lease runs. Moreover, they pollute the entire building. Hassan Piker is that guy, that terrible roommate, that radioactive presence in your life. And Abdul El-Sayed wants to cut him off. There's only really one way to do it, which is to evict him. And that's very difficult to do when he got you there, when he found the apartment, when he put the deposit down, when he paid the security deposit. Hassan Piker is Abdul Sayed. Mike Rogers calls him their running mates, and Mike Rogers is right in Michigan. But Piker is also a running mate for every Democrat who's gotten close to the DSA, who's DSA adjacent. I look at Troy Jackson in Maine running against Susan Collins. That's a Hassan Piker rake. I look at Chris Pappas running in New Hampshire. He's got a Hassan Piker problem. I look at Tallarico in Texas, Peggy Flanagan in Minnesota. They all have Hassan Piker problems. And the only way you get out of that, and I don't even know if it works, is to go in front of the cameras, look it straight in the camera, and say, I denounce Hassan Piker. He is a radical anti-Semite, addicted to violent rhetoric of the sort that is destroying the United States. I made a mistake having anything to do with him. I was fooled. I am bad. And I'm done. That's how you get it done.
18: And that is, by the way, not going to happen. Hassan Piker yesterday had a complete crash out for 3 hours on Twitch. Generalissimo listened to it and grabbed some segments for us. This is from yesterday. Cut number one, Hassan Piker.
19: It means something that I've actively advocated against my whole life. It's orchestrated. It's completely orchestrated. Yeah, GL DeVittorio said, every Dem political figure falling for the trap of spending more time on Hassan Piker than attacking Republicans is at best easily duped, and at worst, has something to gain from Democrats losing in November. Either way, they shouldn't be taken seriously as a leader nor advisor.
18: All right, cut number two.
20: Every prominent Dem disavows me for saying Jews are not a monolith. Yeah, I think it's going to get to a point where it's just like me versus the world with this issue, because there are plenty of people on the anti-Zionist side who are literally saying Jews are a monolith. And there are plenty of people on the pro-Israel side that are saying the same as well.
18: No, there aren't. More Hassan Piker from yesterday, cut number four.
19: The reason why you're seeing this uniparty approach is because every Israel First Democrat, every AIPAC Democrat, wants to get rid of me. But they don't want to just get rid of me. They want to get rid of all of us. They want to get rid of the 90% of their base of the party that is demanding this change from the party. And that's it. And no one will say it. Obviously, even the new crop of Democrats can't say it, because we haven't been able to build enough power internally in the party to come out and be like, the hell are we doing, Akeem Jeffries, instead of addressing the fact that you're having private closed-door meetings with Jared Kushner?
18: All right, cut number six. Cut number six.
19: These guys are toying with the Senate majority now? Yes. Yes. They want the Democrats to lose. Democrats want the Democrats not to gain a Senate majority, if that means that there will be Israel critics.
18: Cut number seven.
19: Many of you do not understand the complicated ways of being a public personality, not a private citizen, but a public personality, and political speech. You do not understand how difficult it is to actually prosecute a defamation claim.
18: Truth is a defense. Cut number eight.
19: This also is part of the problem. Like, boomers don't understand streaming at all. So they just think that all I do is run around and say, like, heinous things. You know? These are defenders of child killers. I'm sorry.
18: Cut number nine.
19: If you're a defender of Israel, your word means...
18: Cut number nine.
19: I never thought that I would be the recipient of this. I never thought that I would be at the heart
20: of this united front approach coming from centrist pundits, right-wing Democrats, the entirety of the Republican Party.
18: You get it? And there's more. There's lots more. I'll play some for Abe Greenwald. I'll play some more coming back. Hassan Piker thinks he's a victim, when in fact, all people have done is pay attention to what he says. He's ruined Abdul al-Sayed. He's going to ruin all the Democrats. Stay tuned.
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4: Welcome back, America. Abe Greenwald coming up after the break, because I want someone to check me on what I think is a nightmare for the Democrats. I've been there before as a Republican. I've seen Republicans collapse and bring the party down with them because they said a stupid thing or they associated with the wrong person. Well, Sean Piker is the running mate of Abdu El-Sayed. He's super glued to El-Sayed. As I said on Fox earlier, he's the roommate that signed the lease and put the security deposit down and made the first and last month rent. They can't get him out of the house, and he's not going. Couple more clips, because Dwayne did a great job suffering the pollution of listening to the Twitch stream yesterday by Sean Piker. Cut number 11.
5: I'm doing all right, though. Part of that is because, look, I worry about Abdul, but I think they're going overboard. I think they're really, really going overboard, and they're doing this over Israel again. And anytime they do this over a 90-10 issue, the same problem persists. I think that was the biggest mistake for Abdul, was to cave on the faulty smears on the issue that where the overwhelming majority support is on his side.
4: Okay, the fact that he eats and is kind of a slob in the middle of the Twitch stream, he's very marginal, but he's attached himself to every Democrat. Cut number 12.
5: So, yeah, it hurts my soul that Abdul al-Sayed is in this unique position where he has to toe the line, okay? Because the expectation, even if he understands the context of every single smear, and I'm certain, given the similarity of positions that he has with the broader anti-Zionist movement, he obviously intimately understands the way that these smear campaigns work, because he has been the recipient of the same smear campaigns. So what is he supposed to do? Run around and constantly address every f-ing smear at my behest? Because if he were to do that, then he gets bogged down on this nonsense where every moment that he's spent defending me is a moment where he's not talking about his policy.
4: All right, so Abdul al-Sayed has not run away from Hassan Piker, anything but that. In fact, he keeps giving us new information, new material. Abdul al-Sayed himself, 2025 Bernie Sanders Fight the Oligarchs rally in Kalamazoo, Michigan, cut number 17.
6: We need Democrats who have the courage to stand up to the power brokers in our own party, let alone Trump and his goons. We don't back down. We don't back down. We don't back down. With all due respect, if they go low, we don't go high. We take them to the mud and choke them out.
4: Choke them out. Way to go, al-Sayed. Cut number 16 on the 2025 podcast.
7: What have you found in your travels that you would say America could gain from back home or anything like that?
8: Community.
7: Yeah.
8: I think the hardest part about American life right now is that we've been, like, deeply atomized, right? Mm-hmm. We're told that all the community we need is on a little computer on our hips.
7: Mm-hmm.
8: And that's not community. You don't feel that.
7: No.
8: I think people are desperate to feel something here.
7: Yeah.
8: And I think there, for all of the challenges that much massive humanity can bring, you're constantly enveloped in other people's humanity. It's like mm-hmm. a beautiful thing.
7: Yeah.
8: And I wish we had more of that. And I find myself, right, like, you know, the thing about being and living and engaging with other people is that it's inconvenient. It is. Yeah. By its nature, it's inconvenient.
7: Mm-hmm.
8: But, like, what is life about?
7: Mm-hmm.
8: Are we just trying to be, like, conveniently shuttled between one thing and the next? Like,
7: yeah.
8: Never really feeling one another? Never really, like, being a part of something bigger? Like, you go to any wedding back home.
7: Yes.
8: Right? I mean, it's just, like, this just celebration of humanity.
7: It is.
4: And back home, he's talking about, is Egypt. I don't know if that's going to fly. Hassan Piker, coming up, Ed Greenwald. Don't forget, Carbon Zero is the book I've been telling you about, sponsorship this week in the Hugh Hewitt Book Club. The interview with Craig Stanfill, the author of Carbon Zero, is over at my YouTube channel. When you go there to listen to it, about how bad could AI be? Carbon Zero is a dystopian novel. Dr. Stanfill, a pioneer in AI, sat back and wrote about how bad it could be. All you have to do is head over to Hugh Hewitt, YouTube. You can find the interview with Dr. Stanfill, or you can go to Amazon.com, type in Craig Stanfill, the title Carbon Zero. The Kindle edition right now is only $2.99. Carbon Zero has been selling a lot this week because of that interview on Monday. I'm not surprised, but go and avail yourself of Carbon Zero at Amazon.com, Craig Stanfill, and enjoy a look into the darkness of AI ahead. I'll be right back with Ed Greenwald.
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4: Just 2 weeks before his tragic assassination, Charlie Kirk sat down for one of his final interviews to wrestle with a timeless question. 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
15: I am done, so don't any reporter ask me again about Hassan Piker. It's not what November is about.
4: Welcome back, America. In fact, Hassan Piker is everything that the Democrats are talking about. I'm joined by Abe Greenwald, executive editor of Commentary Magazine. Abe, this is the hour of Hassan Piker. I've been playing his clips from his three-hour Twitch stream yesterday. I noted on Fox earlier that Ossoff denounced him today. Cory Booker denounced him yesterday. Abdul El-Sayed won't. How much of a problem is Piker for Democrats everywhere, not just in Michigan?
16: Well, I think it's a very interesting moment because, to be honest with you, I've had a problem with the hyper-focus on Piker for a while now. What I mean by this is that I think in focusing on Piker, a streamer, not someone who's running for office, not someone who is in the Democratic Party, but a media personality, I think it creates the illusion that the worst thing about someone like Abdul El-Sayed or any of the other radical DSA candidates is that they have an association with Hassan Piker. That is not the worst thing about them. The worst thing about them is that they have horrible, dangerous, anti-American, anti-Semitic ideas. So does Piker, of course. But I feared for a while that the focus, this hyper-focus on Piker, would turn him into a kind of heat shield. And my fear now is that should the Democrats and the radicals and the ones who have enabled the radicals, should they now decide that this association with Piker has become more trouble than it's worth, I fear that people may think, oh, well, they've cut ties with Piker, now they're fine. Cutting ties with Piker will not make them fine.
4: I think you're right, Abe, but I don't think you're right about the ability to cut ties with Piker. Well, it's like Chernobyl. You don't get to leave Chernobyl undamaged. Let me just play you a couple of clips from Piker yesterday. And remember, Piker is the de facto brand of the Democrats, along with the DSA co-chair, of whom there are a million of them, and they all say things like, we hate the Constitution. This has become the cycle. Here's Hassan Piker yesterday, cut number eight.
5: This also is part of the problem. Like, boomers don't understand streaming at all, so they just think that all I do is run around and say, like, heinous things. You know, these are defenders of child killers. I'm sorry. If you're a defender of Israel, your word means nothing to me. Okay. If you're a defender of genocide, you've already defended the worst crime.
4: All right. One more, Abe. Cut number 10.
5: You want AIPAC to win? Get the fuck out of here. Here's the thing. I see this as going through the motions of the same process that AIPAC is going through right now. It's not a secret that they despise me, okay? And I welcome them. I welcome their hatred. Not a secret. It's fine. Your boos mean nothing when I've seen what makes you cheer. And what makes you cheer is the death of children, okay? Death and destruction, a genocide.
4: So here's the Abe, thing. I don't think you can distance yourself from that effectively in 70 days or 68 days. I think it's already baked in.
16: I would have to agree with you. But there's always a chance that if you just say the right words, this is my problem with calling for apologies from public figures for offensive statements, as if it changes the fact that they said what they said or as if it changes what's in their heart. There's always the chance that someone who's on the fence, maybe was some Democratic American on the fence, you know, they're generally liberal, but maybe the Democrats the party is being too ingratiating with these radicals. Now they cut ties. They go, okay, I feel better. Now I can pull the lever. Now I'm still one of them. And I would hate to see that happen, because I think there needs to be a comprehensive reckoning with the radical infiltration and takeover of the left, the liberals, and the Democratic Party.
4: So I agree with that, Abe. And the comprehensive reckoning comes by, I'm using an Alinskyite tactic, focus on one person who defines everything that you don't like, and that is Piker, and then turn all your fire on him and make the Democrats pay for that, and they have to vomit him out. We can't do that for them. They have to do it. And what they've done thus far is not

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4: No, he's not. And we'll leave it there because I think he's more radioactive than Nick Fuentes, who's as radioactive as anyone in American politics. And now the Democrats are stuck with him in a way that the Republicans are not stuck with Nick Fuentes. No one will go near Nick Fuentes. And they have got super glue to them, not just Abdul El-Sayed, but Troy Jackson in Maine and Chris Pappas in New Hampshire and Peggy Flanagan in Minnesota and Tallarico in Texas. All their, even Ossoff with his condemnation day. I just don't think they can get rid of him. Thank you, Abe Greenwald. Follow him on X at Abe Greenwald. Stay tuned.
5: 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Pennsylvania's current governor, Josh Shapiro, and his Democrat Party have made a dangerous and catastrophic turn towards the failed and dangerous policies of radical socialism. 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

0: 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You will thank me. You will thank me. I wanted to check oil as we go out today. 10-year treasury dropped a little bit today. 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Thank you, Adam. Thank you, Harley. Thank you, Generalissimo. I'm Hugh Hewitt. I'll talk to you on tomorrow's Hugh Hewitt Show.
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2: News this hour from Town Hall. I'm Keith Peters in Washington. Authorities announced they have foiled an alleged ISIS-inspired terror plot on the New York State Capitol of Albany. They've arrested 35-year-old Jessica Bowie of Albany in connection with that case. Special agent in charge of the Albany field office, Craig Tremoroli, described Bowie's plan.
3: Miss Bowie didn't just want to kill lawmakers. She wanted a complete disruption of our government. And after that, she planned to flee the country and one day come back to, quote, do more, such as New Year's Eve in Times Square, even stating she would come back to attack the White House and the president, but only after she bombed the state capitol. I'm here with our partners to say, not on our watch.
2: According to the New York Post, Bowie converted to Islam 5 years ago. Iran is dismissing President Donald Trump's economic threats.
4: Iranian Foreign Minister Abbas Araghchi is rejecting President Donald Trump's threats of economic pain and isolation, saying such failed policies will only stir more hostility among Iranians and bring more failures. Trump has threatened crushing economic measures against Iran, promising economic warfare and isolation on an unprecedented scale. Araghchi says in a social media post that Trump's threats are meant to divert the attention of the U.S. public from domestic financial problems. I'm Donna Warder.
2: California State Senator Aisha Wahab has secured victory in a special election to serve the rest of former Representative Eric Swalwell's House term, which ends in January. Wahab defeated Bay Area Rapid Transit Director Melissa Hernandez in the special election in the state's 14th district. On Wall Street, the Dow down by 703 points. The NASDAQ dropped 263. More at townhall.com.
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2: A space rescue is being called off.
18: NASA's Swift Observatory has been tracking some of the biggest explosions in the universe for more than 20 years. Gamma ray bursts and exploding stars. But intense solar activities caused the aging space telescope to lose altitude faster than expected. So early last month, NASA launched a $30 million effort to try to lift it into a longer-lasting orbit. But Catalyst Space Technologies' Lynx spacecraft has been plagued by control issues, and the company and NASA say they're now ending the attempt, dooming Swift to a fiery reentry through Earth's atmosphere. I'm Ben Thomas.
2: China has kicked off the 2026 World Robot Conference in Beijing, showcasing its expanding robotics industry. Around 3,000 products will be featured during the five-day event. News and analysis at townhall.com. From Washington, I'm Keith Peters reporting. The latest Federal Reserve minutes from July are being analyzed.
19: Many Federal Reserve officials think that the central bank will have to lift its key short-term interest rate in the coming months if inflation does not subside. Only 12 of the 19 policymakers vote on the outcome, and officials voted 9-3 at the July meeting to keep their key rate unchanged at about 3.6%. Inflation has since shown some signs of cooling. Wall Street investors now expect the Fed to remain on hold at its next meeting in September, potentially lifting rates in December, though that outlook could change. I'm Lisa Dwyer.
2: A growing number of states are providing tax dollars to university athletics. That move comes as major college sports programs now are paying millions of dollars to athletes. More on these stories at townhall.com. From Washington, I'm Keith Peters.
6: The Tunnel to Towers Foundation honors the courage and selflessness of our first responders who put themselves in harm's way to keep our community safe. Firefighter Daniel Foley of the FDNY exemplified that service and sacrifice. Foley joined the FDNY in 1998 and served with Rescue Company 3 in the Bronx. After September 11th, he spent months at Ground Zero searching for victims, including his brother, firefighter Thomas Foley, who was killed in the attacks. After battling pancreatic cancer, linked to his time at Ground Zero, Daniel Foley passed away at 46 years old. He is remembered as a great firefighter, a loving husband to his wife Carrie, and a father to their five children. Join Tunnel to Towers in honoring heroes like Daniel Foley and supporting the families they leave behind. 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
15: The czar of common sense, the great Eldersky, Don Lorenzo. Welcome to the program. No victocrats allowed.

0: 888-971-SAGE, 888-971-7243. I am Larry Elder. 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Treasury Secretary Scott Bessent says Iran is panicking. Has Hassan Piker finally, at last, become a liability for the Democrats? AOC rejoins the National Democratic Socialist of America after saying she was just belonging to the local New York chapter. Abdul El-Sayed blames the United States for, wait for it, creating terrorism. It's our fault. Bill Maher says the real problem in America is hate. And just whose fingerprints were found at the scene of the crime? Stephen A. Smith calls out the left for ducking his show. Stephen A., welcome to my world. John Eastman lost his license to practice law because he dared to represent Donald Trump and make arguments the California Bar Association thought unwarranted, and therefore they took away his license. I got a question. Will Philadelphia DA Larry Krasner lose his license for suggesting the White House ballroom should be blown up? Two Pennsylvania residents allegedly die of measles because they were unvaccinated. Some are blaming RFK Jr. Nick Shirley mic drops on a New York Times reporter over the stop Nick Shirley Act. All of this and more, 888-971-SAGE, 888-971-7243. Feel free to call. I want to begin with the story about the two people in Philadelphia, in Pennsylvania, who died of measles. They were unvaccinated. Here is a headline, NBC News. Two unvaccinated people die of measles in Pennsylvania, outbreak health officials say. They are the first measles-related deaths in the U.S. this year. That's NBC. Here's CNN. One of two measles-related deaths of unvaccinated people in Pennsylvania was an infant. Subheadline, they mark the first U.S. deaths related to measles reported in 2026. The article says that Robert F. Kennedy Jr., head of HHS, called Pennsylvania Governor Josh Shapiro to offer federal staff to help. Shapiro said he declined because he thought the state could manage it. He also told Kennedy that he thought the disinformation Kennedy spread about vaccines was having repercussions. Quote, there's real life consequences to spreading misinformation. There's real life consequences to scaring people and not relying on actual doctors and actual medical professionals to provide unbiased information to parents so that we can make reasonable decisions for our kids, close quote, Shapiro said in a news briefing. There's another article. This is on MS Now, also affectionately known on the Larry Elder Show as BS Now. Headline, calls for Kennedy's ouster grow as two unvaccinated people die of measles in Pennsylvania. Subheadline, RFK Jr.'s lies and conspiracy theories are making Marylanders sick. Senator Angela Alsobrooks said, adding, Kennedy must resign or be fired, end of quote. All right. Can we just unpack this a little bit? I'm holding in my baby brown libertarian fingers an article from NPR, April 7, last year. Headline, Health Secretary RFK Jr. endorses the MMR vaccine, stoking fury among his supporters. He wrote a long post, Kennedy did, on X. Quote, the most effective way to prevent the spread of measles is the MMR vaccine. He also said he instructed the Center for Disease Control to, quote, supply pharmacies and Texas-run clinics with needed MMR vaccines, close quote. This is Senator Kennedy at his confirmation hearings, number 83.
1: I just would like to get my time back. The nominee wrote a book saying that people had been misled into believing that measles is a deadly disease. He's trying now to play down his role in Samoa. That's not what the parents say. That's not what Governor Green says. It's time to make sure that we blow the whistle on actually what your views are. At least we're starting.
2: We need to move on.
3: Senator, I support the measles vaccine. I support the polio vaccine. I will do nothing as HHS secretary. makes it difficult or discourages people from taking either of those
1: anybody
3: vaccines.
1: Who believes that ought to look at the measles book you wrote saying parents have been misled into believing that measles is a deadly disease. That's not true.
0: Now, despite the fact that he says he's in favor of the measles vaccine, in favor of the polio vaccine, here is the news report about these two people who were unvaccinated for measles. Number 68.
2: News out of Pennsylvania, two people have died of measles, according to the state's health department. Officials confirm both were not vaccinated. The deaths mark the first time measles-related fatalities in the U.S. this year and the first in Pennsylvania in over three decades. Joining us now, NBC News medical reporter Erica Edwards. Erica, the first measles deaths in Pennsylvania in 35 years. What's the state of the outbreak there right now?
4: Yeah, this is really a tragic development, Christine. We don't know much about the circumstances surrounding these deaths, only that these people had not been vaccinated against measles, according to the state's health department. The people have lived in Lancaster County.
0: Let me interject something here. We don't know much about the circumstances of these two deaths, she said, only that they were unvaccinated. Please proceed.
4: Measles, according to the state's health department. The people had lived in Lancaster County, which has seen a majority of measles cases in the state with a fast-growing and accelerating outbreak. As of Tuesday, 393 cases have been confirmed in the state, 86 diagnosed in the past week alone. We know that so far 70 people have had to be hospitalized in the state. And just as a reminder, you know, these mark the fourth and fifth deaths from measles. Since the beginning of 2025, three people died of measles last year, an adult in New Mexico, and two little girls in Texas. Christine.
2: Over 2,500 cases reported across the U.S. this year. What's leading to the rise in measles cases? Is it the rise in people who are using religious exemptions and and personal exemptions to not vaccinate their children?
4: That's certainly playing a big role. You know, this comes at a time when more parents than ever are actively avoiding vaccines for their children. During the last school year, CDC data shows that 4.2% of kindergartners, that's about 155,000 kids, had at least one vaccine exemption, up from 3.6% the previous school year. The number of kids getting the MMR vaccine in Lancaster County, where those deaths occurred too, has been falling steadily from 95.5% in 2017 to a low of 87.6% last school year. I should also point out that earlier this month, President Donald Trump signed that executive order meant to drive down the number of vaccines recommended for children. That move, of course, drew wide criticism from pediatricians and public health experts, Christine.
2: Certainly a tragic development.
0: Okay, so the beginning of that clip, she says, we don't know much about the circumstances. All we know is that these two people had not been vaccinated, right? So here's RFK Jr. talking about how the governor of Pennsylvania, Josh Shapiro, is not giving him any information. Number 66.
3: We're trying to get information about those two casualties. According to a statement that was released by the Lancaster County Commissioner today, they cannot find any measles deaths in Lancaster County. And they complain that the governor will not give them that information. The CDC tried to get that information from the governor yesterday, and the state is refusing to cooperate.
0: Now, the Lancaster County Commissioner, where these deaths took place, spoke with the coroner. And the coroner never said that these people died because of measles. They were unvaccinated. Number 67.
5: The governor was in Lancaster County yesterday, came to Women's and Babies Hospital, LGH Penn Medicine Hospital, along with the Pennsylvania Department of Health and others. Commissioner Yoder was there and made announcement that there was two individuals who died. I think the terminology was measles associated or something like that, deaths. But the underlying assertion in that was that they died from measles. That certainly was what was communicated in the press. We had many inquiries from the press. There was much interest locally and nationally, and also from members of the public, our constituents. And I think it was reported that these were the first measles deaths in the U.S. in 35 years. Alice can correct me if I'm wrong, but I think that's what was reported. So it was a big deal, and I think there is transparency owed around that. There was
0: more on this about whether or not these deaths were related to measles, which is how it was reported, and certainly how it was implied. 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
1: 888-971-SAGE, 888-971-7243. I am Larry Elder. We are Salem News Channel. After all these stories of these two people who died from measles, they were not vaccinated, calls for RFK Jr. to resign because he's been spreading disinformation about the MMR vaccine. Never mind, at his confirmation hearing, he said he supported the vaccine for measles, supported the vaccine for polio. So, this is the Lancaster County Commissioner, Pennsylvania, who spoke with the coroner about these two deaths. And the story took a bit of a twist. Please.
2: The governor was in Lancaster County yesterday, came to Women's and Babies Hospital, LGH Penn Medicine Hospital, along with the Pennsylvania Department of Health and others. Commissioner Yoder was there and made announcement that there was two individuals who died. I think the terminology was measles associated or something like that, deaths. But the underlying assertion in that was that they died from measles. That certainly was what was communicated in the press. We had many inquiries from the press. There was much interest locally and nationally, and also from members of the public, our constituents. And I think it was reported that these were the first measles deaths in the U.S. in 35 years. Alice can correct me if I'm wrong, but I think that's what was reported. So it was a big deal, and I think there is transparency owed around that. There was no information released about the two individuals other than that they were unvaccinated. And the law does allow for information to be released. It can be released without identifying the individuals, but providing some demographic background information, age, that sort of thing. So because of obviously there's a lot of interest in that, obviously sound like very tragic cases, I reached out to the coroner's office. Now, under the law, anyone who dies of a communicable disease in Lancaster County, that means measles in this case, that would have to be reported to the coroner's office. And I spoke at length yesterday with a senior member of the coroner's staff, and spoke at length this morning with the coroner himself, and they have zero cases of measles death. They have one patient, and the coroner spoke about this in the press, but had one patient who died with measles.
1: Let me interject here. They have zero cases of measles death. Never mind this business about these people died because they had measles and they were unvaccinated. Zero cases of measles deaths, despite these screaming headlines and calls for RFK Jr. to resign. Continue.
2: One patient, and the coroner spoke about this in the press, but one patient who died with measles, not of measles. We don't know if the state is counting that patient as one or not, and we know nothing about the other. And so I reached out to LGH Penn Medicine yesterday and again this morning. I reached out to the governor's office. I've received no responses from any of them. Brian Pasquale, our director of public safety, just talked to him. He doesn't have any information.
1: Excuse me. So he reaches out to the governor. No response. Because it didn't fit the script. They want these two people to have died from measles, to have not been vaccinated. One of them was an infant, so presumably the parent was around when RFK Jr. was allegedly spreading his disinformation, so they want them to have died from measles. No evidence whatsoever, at least so far. I contacted the governor's office. They didn't get back to me. Please continue.
2: So I think that it is totally fair when a governor comes to the county and makes an announcement such as this, and there's huge media interest, to provide some transparency around this. And I think it is also, if we were in a functioning system, you would have many journalists, rather than just sort of repeating uncritically the line that there were two deaths from Lancaster County, they would ask for some corroborating information. And I'm open to the, of course, I'm open to the idea that this did in fact happen, and perhaps someone, as the coroner has said, there's a possibility that someone contracted measles here and passed away outside the county, and it was reported to another county coroner. I think that's an unlikely probability. There's also some other unlikely possible scenarios. But if those are the cases, it's incumbent upon the people who had the press conference to relay that information. It is obviously a huge story. It's a big deal. You don't get to just say that this happened and then everything else around it is top secret. You need to articulate enough details for people to know, and then for people, for us to be able to communicate with our constituents, and for people to be able to make decisions based on that information.
1: Now, you see, this is why President Trump has popularized the expression fake news, and why the news media, respect for the news media, is so low. Let me read you these headlines again. This is BS Now. Calls for Kennedy's ouster grow as two unvaccinated people die of measles in Pennsylvania. This commissioner says just no evidence whatsoever that these people died of measles. I contacted the coroner. He never said it. I contacted the governor's office. He never said it. In fact, they won't even get back to me. That's MS Now. This is CNN. Headline. One of two measles-related deaths of unvaccinated people in Pennsylvania was an infant. And here is NBC News. Two unvaccinated people die of measles in Pennsylvania outbreak, health officials say. Health officials did not say that, because this commissioner talked to the coroner. He never said it. Meanwhile, RFK Jr. being pounded. I gave him a piece of my mind, said the Pennsylvania Governor Josh Shapiro. Here's RFK Jr. again, number 66.
3: We're trying to get information about those two casualties. According to a statement that was released by the Lancaster County Commissioner today, they cannot find any measles deaths in Lancaster County. And they complain that the governor will not give them that information. The CDC tried to get that information from the governor yesterday, and the state is refusing to cooperate.
1: I thought it was about following the science. I thought it was about listening to the experts. I'm going to remind you of the exchange between Senator Ron Johnson of Wisconsin and Dr. Fauci about vaccine treatments that Dr. Fauci dismissed. Now we're finding out one of the reasons he dismissed them is because if there is a treatment, you could not get that emergency approval for the vaccines rushed through, which is what he did. Also, speaking of disinformation, Rob Schmidt of Newsmax did a deep dive into the death of Alex Pretty, who allegedly was murdered by ICE agents. All of this and more. And President Trump has signed an executive order renaming Lake Ontario to Lake America. Could have been worse. Could have named it Lake Trump. 888-971-LAGE. I'm Larry Elder.
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1: 888-971-SAGE, 888-971-7243. I am Larry Elder. We are Salem News Channel. Follow the science! Two unvaccinated people die of measles in Pennsylvania. Outbreak health officials say. NBC News. One of two measles-related deaths of unvaccinated people in Pennsylvania was an infant. CNN News. Calls for Kennedy ouster grow as two unvaccinated people die of measles in Pennsylvania. MS Now. Coroner says, I never said that they died of measles. I don't have any. Follow the science. Speaking of which, this is the exchange between Senator Ron Johnson and Dr. Fauci back in July of this year, number 23.
10: You said there's no evidence. There's no evidence that ivermectin is helpful. On that exact same day, and I've got the studies right here. There was a website that was tracking the random controlled studies. Here they are. showing 60-70% efficacy of ivermectin. The same day you say there's no evidence, there's all kinds of evidence. Loved ones had to go to hospitals, had to sue hospitals. Just, would you try it? So I would want to know, you know, to what extent were you involved in sabotaging hydroxychloroquine, ivermectin, and did you do that because you knew the only way you get an emergency use authorization for these drugs, these experimental gene therapy, was if there was no effective treatment, you couldn't get the emergency use authorization. So is that why you helped sabotage these cheap generic drugs in favor of remdesivir, which, by the way, nurses, are you aware of the fact that nurses called it run, death is near?
11: On the advice of counsel, I respectfully decline to answer based upon my rights under the Fifth Amendment.
1: Wow. Now, let's turn to another fake news story. Remember the nurse, Alex Pretty, was involved in an encounter with ICE, resulted in the death of the nurse? Rob Schmidt of Newsmax talked about what the family said about what happened versus what really did happen. Number 41.
12: Family of Alex Pretty was interviewed on Good Morning America. Pretty, the anti-ICE agitator who had spent weeks following immigration agents around Minneapolis this past winter, harassing, obstructing, kicking their vehicles, as you see right there in that video. Pretty, as you know, was eventually killed by agents after again showing up to obstruct their work while carrying a gun, a legally owned gun that he had. Killed just a couple weeks after Renee Good, who nearly ran over an officer while committing a felony obstructing ICE agents, Pretty's mom saying this on GMA.
13: People need to be held responsible when they murder people in this country, period. Alex's should not, nor Renee or anyone else, should have been murdered.
12: Murdered. Now, while you have to empathize with people who've lost a child, the truth is that this family has clearly distorted this story to ease their pain. Alex Pretty had been given tremendous grace by ICE officials, as you see more video of his actions. He had been stalking their operations for weeks, just like Renee Goodhead, who had spent that entire day blocking ICE agents from doing their job, a very dangerous job that they were obstructing. Committing multiple felonies, Pretty was given leeway time and time again. He was never arrested while committing active felonies against federal law enforcement. There he is spitting on a vehicle. And just like Renee Good, his actions grew bolder, spitting on that SUV, kicking the taillight right off of it. He was never arrested for that either. Emboldened even further, a week later, Pretty brings his legally owned handgun to impede in federal immigration operations. It is removed from Pretty as he is arrested on the ground, finally arrested after weeks of this. But then, after the gun is removed from him, something happens, and that's something we are not sure of. Something happens, and Pretty is shot and killed. It was a completely unnecessary tragedy if people could just stop committing felonies to try and obstruct law enforcement in this country. But some people have decided that this country, your country, is not allowed to have any immigration controls. And they've decided that they can do whatever they want to try and stop those immigration controls, including bringing their guns to try and impede federal law enforcement from doing the job of deporting the millions and millions and millions of people that the Biden administration so treasonously dumped into our country. A few people, like Renee Good and Alex Pretty, have decided they can do whatever they want. They can just park their car sideways across the street like Renee Good, and just say, you're not going to arrest anyone else. You can't do that. And I'm just going to sit here. And then when she accelerates into a cop that's in front of her car, into an ICE agent in front of her car.
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1: 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I am Larry Elder. 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Back to this report done by Rob Schmidt of News Max about the death of Alex Priddy, who the Trump haters and ICE haters claim was murdered by ICE.
2: Going to sit here, and then when she accelerates into a cop that's in front of her car, into an ICE agent in front of her car, she ends up dead. Most people reasonably would say that is not murder. As expected, George Stephanopoulos vilifying the president in the wake of all this for his reaction at the time to Alex Priddy's death. Listen to this part of the interview.
3: Shortly after his death, video emerged of Priddy in a confrontation with federal agents 11 days before he was killed in Minneapolis. Video President Trump used to go after Priddy. President Trump called him an agitator, possible insurrectionist. What does it feel like when you hear the President of the United States saying those things about your son?
4: I don't think you would like my answer.
5: It's so unpresidential. I mean, it's ridiculous that, you know, the leader of the free world speaks that way about an American citizen.
2: Again, you have to sympathize, right? Or empathize. It's a family that lost their son. But again, that doesn't change the facts of this case. The fact that their son was an agitator. He certainly was an insurrectionist in this moment. Alex Priddy was committing felonies against federal law enforcement, doing so on a fairly regular basis as Minneapolis became the epicenter of anti-ICE. The idea that, oh, we've brought in millions and millions of people into this country illegally and now we're not going to be deporting them. We're just going to let everyone that wants to come to America just stay in America. You can't just impede the law. There's a lot of things the government does that many of us don't like. There's a lot of things the government does that I can't stand. We're not allowed to just show up and obstruct that whenever we feel like, certainly when it comes to law enforcement and doing a very dangerous job. You know, everybody's reporting the same
1: story. David is in Minneapolis. David, you're on the Larry Elder Show. Thank you so much for calling.
6: Good evening, Larry. It's good to speak to you.
1: You too, David. Thank you for calling.
6: I just wanted to say that I find it odd that these scenarios keep popping up and they seem like something out of a bad movie, you know, a hit piece on, you know, Mr. Kennedy. It's a never-ending saga, and we seem never to get any coverage with favorable comments.
1: I mean, you would think, David, they'd want to get this right before you say that two people died of measles when the coroner says, I never said that. You'd think that they want to nail that down before they run with these screaming headlines.
6: I was gobsmacked when I heard that they didn't have it right.
1: Hey, I spoke with the coroner, and he said, I never said anything about people die from measles. Unbelievable. Thank you, David, for calling. Let's play that the Lancaster commissioner again, number 67.
7: The governor was in Lancaster County yesterday, came to Women's and Babies Hospital, LGH Penn Medicine Hospital, along with Pennsylvania Department of Health. And others, Commissioner Yoder was there and made announcement that there was two individuals who died. I think the terminology was measles associated or something like that, deaths. But the underlying assertion in that was that they died from measles. That certainly was what was communicated in the press. We had many inquiries from the press. There was much interest locally and nationally, and also from members of the public, our constituents. And I think it was reported that these were the first measles deaths in the U.S. in 35 years. Alice can correct me if I'm wrong, but I think that's what was reported. So it was a big deal, and I think there is transparency owed around that. There was no information released about the two individuals other than that they were unvaccinated. And the law does allow for information to be released It can be released without identifying the individuals, but providing some demographic background information, age, that sort of thing. So because of the, obviously there's a lot of interest in that. Obviously it sound like very tragic cases. I reached out to the coroner's office. Now, under the law, anyone who dies of a communicable disease in Lancaster County, that means measles in this case, that would have to be reported to the coroner's office. And I had spoke at length yesterday with a senior member of the coroner's staff, and spoke at length this morning with the coroner himself, and they have zero cases of measles death. They have one patient, and the coroner spoke about this in the press, but had one patient
1: zero
7: who died.
1: Cases of measles death. Not two, not one, zero. Please continue.
7: With measles, not of measles. We don't know if the state is counting that patient as one or not, and we know nothing about the other. And so I reached out to LGH Penn Medicine yesterday, and again this morning.

0: possibility that someone contracted measles here and passed away outside the county, and it was reported to another county coroner. I think that's an unlikely probability. There's also some other unlikely possible scenarios. But if those are the cases, it's incumbent upon the people who had the press conference.
1: You would think that they'd want to get the, I don't know, what's the word I'm looking for? 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

0: America, we have a country to save. And now, here's Larry Elder.
1: 888-971-SAGE, 888-971-7243. I am Larry Elder. We are Salem News Channel. We are just getting warmed up. The Treasury Secretary, Scott Bessent, says Iran is panicking. And I got a question, rhetorical question. Has Hassan Piker finally become a liability for the Democrats? Debbie Dingell, who, by the way, inherited her seat from her husband who died, really got angry because people were asking her about Hassan Piker. Remember when Donald Trump was running in 2016? Was asked repeatedly about David Duke. Will you renounce David Duke? Because after all, of course, Donald Trump was being elected because he's a white supremacist and he's getting support from white

0: supremacist like David Duke. So therefore, he must be supported by David Duke and must have reached out to ask David Duke for his support. Will you renounce David Duke? Will you renounce David Duke? So asking, however, Democrats to renounce Hassan Piker, well, that crosses the line. AOC, remember she said, was it last week? I don't belong to the national chapter of the DSA. I belong to the New York chapter, which has its own different policies. No, they don't. If your chapter varies from the policies of the national group, you lose your affiliation. I guess she's trying to thread the needle. She probably got a lot of pushback on social media, so now she says, I have officially rejoined the national DSA. She's back. Now, Bill Maher says the real problem in America is hate. We're going to talk about that. Now, I like Bill Maher. I like his show. Don't watch it all the time, but I think he's a really, really smart guy and funny guy. And I think he's gotten a far more commonsensical and far more centrist, which is why he's gotten a lot of grief lately. But when you want to talk about the real problem in America is hate, do you expect people to forget some of the hateful things he said over the years? I remember during Hurricane Katrina, he said the reason George W. Bush didn't really respond is because New Orleans is French, black, and sexy. What does that even mean? And he referred to Sarah Palin during his stand-up as a dumb see you next Tuesday. And referred to Sarah Palin and Michelle Bachmann as two bimbos, among other things. Referred to her, Sarah Palin's son with a disability, as a retard. And now he's saying, well, the real problem in America is hate. Are your fingerprints on the scene of the crime? Also, John Eastman lost his license to practice law, recall that, because he represented President Trump and dared make some arguments that the California Bar Association didn't like, so he lost his license to practice law. Will the DA from Philadelphia, Larry Krasner, lose his license because he, before a cheering crowd, talked about blowing up the White House ballroom? I'm just suggesting. And Nick Shirley mic drops on a New York Times reporter over the so-called Stop Nick Shirley Act. All of this and more. 888-971-SHGE. And Dana from Santa Clarita wants to weigh in on Alex Pretty. Dana, do not leave town. I'm Larry Elder.
1: Ooh, baby, my heart skips a beat.
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5: News this hour from Town Hall. I'm Keith Peters in Washington. The deadly flash flood in Nepal on Wednesday was likely caused by a huge chunk of a glacier that broke off, sending a deadly torrent of water and mud several stories high through communities. President Trump says the U.S. has been in touch with Nepal about the flooding.
6: We've offered any help that they need. You know, we have a very good relationship with Nepal. And that was a brutal, that wasn't just, that was mud and water as a mixture. Nobody's ever seen anything quite like that.
5: More than 390 people were killed and more than 1,400 are missing, including hundreds of foreigners and pilgrims. More cases of illness from contaminated lettuce are being reported by health authorities. Correspondent Lisa Dwyer has more on the story.
7: The Food and Drug Administration says the outbreak now involves 20 states and more than 11,400 people. The new states are Georgia, Tennessee, and Texas. Federal regulators have focused their investigation on lettuce from a farm in central Mexico operated by Taylor Farms. The FDA says its inspectors on site and continue to test and investigate its practices. Cyclospora is a microscopic parasite that causes watery diarrhea. I'm Lisa Dwyer.
5: Legal experts say an immigration officer's release from a Texas jail despite a request to return him to Minnesota for prosecution could create a dangerous precedent. Christian Castro was released early Thursday from a detention center in Brownsville after Texas Governor Greg Abbott refused to immediately sign his extradition request. The standoff between the two states is highly unusual. On Wall Street, the Dow by 105 points, the NASDAQ rose 411, the S&P advanced 55, oil near $84 a barrel. More at townhall.com.
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5: We're learning more about Dolly Parton's incredible philanthropy.
10: The Library of Congress calls Parton a titan of children's literacy for the millions of free books she provided every month through her Imagination Library. She also gave $1 million to Vanderbilt University's Medical Center to help develop Moderna's COVID-19 vaccine. She purchased an entire Nashville mall to support the surrounding black neighborhood. Some estimates say Dolly Parton gave away at least $200 million. Jason Walker reporting.
5: Dolly co-owned Dollywood, Tennessee's most visited tourist attraction, and founded the Dollywood Foundation, which helped reduce high school dropout rates in Sevier County. 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From Washington, I'm Keith Peters. 9/11 mastermind Khalid Sheikh Mohammed will finally go to trial in 2028. Correspondent Bernie Bennett has more.
11: The announcement comes just weeks before the 25th anniversary of the most lethal foreign attack on U.S. soil in our nation's 250-year history. The New York Post reports, quote, the mastermind of the 9/11 attacks and three other terrorists held at Guantanamo Bay will finally stand trial in 2028, a military judge ruled Wednesday. Government prosecutors requested a January 2027 trial, but the judge rejected that bid and set it for June 5th, 2028, citing a slew of pretrial rulings the court needs to make before the proceedings start. Bernie Bennett, Washington.
5: Investigators say air traffic controllers in Washington and the pilot of President Trump's helicopter met to discuss communication issues 1 week before a jet and the chopper were allowed to take off at the same time. Having both in the air seemed to violate safety procedures. More at townhall.com.
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0: The czar of common sense, the great Eldersky, Don Lorenzo. Welcome to the program. No victor credits allowed because we've got a country to save.

0: 888-971-SAGE, 888-971-7243. I am Larry Elder. We are Salem News Channel. Let's talk a little bit about Mr. Hassan Piker. Do you remember during the 2016 campaign, Donald Trump allegedly is being supported by white supremacists, neo-Nazis, white fascists, KKK members. And so he was repeatedly asked to renounce David Duke. He said, what are you talking about, David Duke? You're not going to renounce David Duke? Are you? David Duke! And he renounced him over and over and over again. This is Donald Trump on Morning Joe, number 77.
1: You were asked about David Duke, former Grand Wizard of the KKK. You said three times in this interview, I don't know who David Duke is, and you refused to disavow or distance yourself from him. Now, a lot of people are scratching their heads over that because, number one, you disavowed David Duke 2 days prior. Why are you pretending that you are acting as though you don't know who this person is? Why not disavow David Duke, disavow the KKK? What's going on?
0: Okay. Now, notice she said you disavowed him 2 days ago. So why are you acting like you don't know who he is? Is that the issue? I thought the issue was whether or not he disavowed him. And he did. Continue.
1: What's going on?
2: Well, first of all, he talked about David Duke and other groups. He talked about other groups.
1: Yeah, but
2: groups,
1: you said
2: okay?
1: Three times, I don't know who David Duke is.
2: No. Well, I know who he is, but I never met David Duke. So when you talk about it, I never met David Duke.
1: But in 2000, you refused to run on the Reform Party platform because David Duke was a member of it.
2: I disavowed David Duke a day before at a major press conference, and I'm saying to myself, how many times do I have to continue to...
0: Okay, and you catch that? You refused to run on the Reform Party ticket when you were thinking about it because of David Duke. So how many times does a man have to say, I want nothing to do with this guy, I rebuke him, I renounce him, I denounce him? Continue.
2: At a major press conference, and I'm saying to myself, how many times do I have to continue to disavow people? And the question was asked about David Duke and various groups, and I don't know who the groups are. I said, would you do me a favor and tell me the groups? He was unable to tell me
1: that.
2: He
1: says, I'm just talking about David Duke and the Ku Klux Klan here, and you said, honestly, I don't know David Duke.
2: Okay, so let me tell you. I'm sitting in a house in Florida with a very bad earpiece that they gave me, and you could hardly hear what he was saying, but what I heard was various groups, and I don't mind disavowing anybody, and I disavowed David Duke, and I disavowed him the day before at a major news conference, which is surprising because he was at the major news conference, CNN was at the major news conference, and they heard me very easily disavow David Duke. Now I go and I sit down again, I have a lousy earpiece that is provided by them, and frankly, he talked about groups, he also talked about groups, and I have no problem with disavowing groups, but I'd at least like to know who they are. It would be very fair to disavow a group, Matt, if the group shouldn't be disavowed. I have to know who the groups are, but I disavowed David Duke. Now, if you look on Facebook, right after that, I also disavowed David Duke. When we looked at it and looked at the question, I disavowed David Duke. So I disavowed David Duke all weekend long on Facebook, on Twitter.
0: Okay, you get the point. By the way, I've said this before. The whole premise behind this is that Donald Trump is a racist, Donald Trump being supported by racists. And the town of over 100,000 that most voted for Donald Trump in 2016 was Abilene, Texas. Roughly 80% voted for Donald Trump. Guess which town of over 100,000 that most voted for Donald Trump, shortly after voting for Donald Trump, voted for their first black mayor? Abilene, Texas. Is this thing on? Now, let's talk about Hassan Piker, because that's the analogy here. David Duke is loathsome, as is Hassan Piker. But there has been no denunciation, no disavow of Hassan Piker by Abdul El Sayed, by AOC, on whose live stream she once appeared, by Bernie Sanders, on whose live stream he once appeared, by Darylisa Avila Chevalier, whom he supported. I can go down the line. And let's again talk about Hassan Piker's greatest hits. Quote, Democrats, listen to me. I know we don't always see eye to eye on a lot of stuff, But you have to literally at some point, I don't want to do this. I know you don't want to do this. Defend me. Be honest, I'm not this dangerous, toxic, radical force. Really? He said in 2019, America deserved 9/11. Later on, he apologized for using inappropriate language, but he never said, I'm sorry. To my knowledge. If I'm wrong, please let me know. Accused Israel, of course, of being an apartheid state, which is insane, and accuses it of genocide, equally insane, in May of last year. There's no comparison between Israel and Hamas. One is a militant resistance comprised of orphaned soldiers born into a 77-year occupation. I'm assuming he's referring to Israel. The other is a... A militant resistance comprised of orphaned soldiers born into a 77-year occupation, referring to Hamas. The other is an ethno-religious supremacist apartheid state with nukes doing a genocide backed by the USA. Okay. Refer to Orthodox Jews as inbred. Refer to Zionism as a mental illness. Last year, live stream, quote, in a totally just war, just world, regardless of your background, any kind of effing Zionist tendency should be treated the same way as being an effing rabid neo-Nazi. You shouldn't even let someone like that be an effing local dog catcher. If you've ever exhibited any sort of positive feelings about the state of Israel, end of quote. Any sort of positive feelings? About October 7th, worst slaughter of Jews since the Holocaust, Piker said, quote, it doesn't matter if rapes happen on October 7th. It doesn't change the dynamic for me, close quote. And he added, well, after all, no resistance movement is perfect. And about the Constitution, he said, quote, F the Constitution. I wipe my blank with the Constitution. It's a piece of paper. F the Constitution. F this country. And about landlords in New York, who leave their property vacant rather than abide by the rent control laws that make them not profitable. Quote, kill them. Kill those mother effers. Murder those mother effers in the street. Let the streets soak in their effing red capitalist blood, dude. And those are just some of them. I could go on and on and on. Now, don't you think if Donald Trump has to renounce David Duke, that Abdul El-Sayed ought to have to announce Hassan Piker, whom he refers to as Hassan? Donald Trump, to my knowledge, never referred to David Duke as Davy. If he did, I didn't hear it. Here's Debbie Dingell from Michigan, who supports Abdul El-Sayed, not happy she's being asked about Hassan Piker as she was on CNN. Number 71.
3: In some other news out of Michigan, Congressman, while I have you, I want to get to a Democratic Senate candidate in Michigan, Abdul El-Sayed, who now appears to be distancing himself somewhat from far-left influencer Hassan Piker after Piker's very controversial comments about American Jews. El-Sayed said in a statement that, quote, nobody speaks for this campaign besides me and my campaign spokespeople, end quote, and he accused politicians and pundits of trying to make this race about a Twitch streamer. Are you satisfied with how El-Sayed has handled this uproar?
4: Look, I'm going to say this to you. I'm tired of people trying to drag me into it. I strongly disagree with many of the things that Hassan Piker said, from Israel to, quite frankly, if you're a woman who has fought against sexual violence and domestic violence her whole life, what he has said about rape, etc., is simply inexcusable. I don't understand some of the followers and why they follow people, and I got in trouble when I said maybe it's generational. He works out, and they say he looks buff. What he has said is just wrong. I think that what I know that this election's about in November is being able to reverse the health care cuts that we've had in this country, the millions of Americans that don't have health care.
0: Okay, then she goes on about health care. The issue, Congresswoman, is if you loathe what he said about rapes on October 7, don't you believe the man you are endorsing, Abdul El-Sayed, ought to renounce him, ought to disavow him, ought to promise not to campaign with him in the future? Now, just 2 weeks before his tragic assassination on September 10, 2025, conservative leader Charlie Kirk sat down for one of his final interviews to wrestle with a timeless question. Does God still speak today? That conversation became the foundation for the powerful and provocative new documentary, Can You Hear Me Now?, that explores prophecy, faith, scripture, history, and the role believers are called to play in our culture today. Follow director Matthew Thayer's investigation, examining the evidence, weighing today's most prominent prophetic voices against scripture, history, political, and scientific scrutiny. 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If you appreciate thoughtful conversations about faith, history, and the public square, I believe you'll find this film compelling. 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
1: 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And it is revealed he's got this crazy pastor named Jeremiah Wright, really good friend of Louis Farrakhan, the nation's leading anti-Semite. I think he's now been displaced by Hassan Piker. And Obama refused to renounce him. This man married Michelle and Barack. He baptized their daughters. So they had a long relationship. And Obama said something to the effect of, well, you know, he's like a crazy old uncle who says a lot of weird things. And then the sermon came out where Jeremiah Wright, as has Abdul El-Sayed, and of course Hassan Piker, suggested that our actions has caused the terrorism on 9/11. El-Sayed said, hurt people, hurt people. Hurt people, hurt people. Now, Obama called his campaign The Audacity of Hope. And in this sermon called The Audacity of Hope, Jeremiah Wright compared Hiroshima and Nagasaki to Sharpeville. Sharpeville took place in apartheid South Africa, where the apartheid government shot unarmed men, women, and children, sometimes in the back. He was listing all the horrible things that have happened in the world, and he compared what we did in Hiroshima and Nagasaki to what the South African government did during apartheid at Sharpeville. So I know Obama was in the pew and heard it. If you had heard somebody say that, would you have gotten up and walked out? Probably so. We know Obama did not because, he called his campaign The Audacity of Hope, which is from this speech. So after 9/11, here is Jeremiah Wright.
2: Stuff we have done overseas is now brought right back into our own front yards. America's chickens are coming home to roost. Violence begets violence. Hatred begets hatred, and terrorism begets terrorism. A white ambassador said that, y'all, not a black.
1: America's chickens have come home to roost. We caused what happened on 9/11. Hassan Piker said the same thing. Abdul El-Sayed said the same thing. Obama had to drop kick Jeremiah Wright and did so. But Abdul El-Sayed, here is what Debbie Dingell said about how it keeps coming up. Number 44.
3: I'm done, so don't any reporter ask me again about Hassan Piker. It's not what November is about. Republicans are trying to make it. They're trying to divide us. And we got to stop letting them try to divide us. I don't agree with Hassan Piker on a lot of stuff. And I really don't agree with him on some of the woman things he said. And I'm still trying to figure out, is it the reason he exercises and looks buff is why he has so many followers?
1: So she still didn't call him an anti-Semite. She still didn't say that he should be denounced. I'm sick and tired of people asking me about House Lompoc, and I'm not going to ask about it anymore. Trump didn't say that on Morning Joe. If people keep asking me about this, how many times do you want me to rebuke this guy, renounce this guy? I renounce him. I disavow him. I'm just not going to talk about it anymore, said Debbie Dingell. When you can end it by saying he should be discredited. He, Hassan Piker, should not be campaigning with Democrats. He's an anti-Semite who said vulgar things about women on October 7th. And nobody in our party who wants to be respected, who has got credibility, should appear on his show. That's what she should say, but she hasn't. Meanwhile, Hassan Piker is upset that people are quoting him for things he said that were offensive. How dare you? Number 52.
4: It means something that I've actively advocated against my whole life. It's orchestrated. It's completely orchestrated. Yeah, GL DeVittorio said, every Dem political figure falling for the trap of spending more time on Hassan Piker than attacking Republicans is at best easily duped, and at worst, has something to gain from Democrats losing in November. Either way, they shouldn't be taken seriously as a leader nor advisor. And of course, on the other side of this, on the other side of this insane saga, is the reality that I am being talked about in mainstream news every single day. And yet, despite my accessibility as a media figure, I don't get to talk on my own. You can't just interrogate my views. You can't have an interrogation of my views. You guys had Max Miller on. You know what I mean?
1: Now, later on, I'm going to talk about Stephen A. Smith upset that lefties won't come on his show. He's invited AOC on. She won't come on. But she'll come on Hassan Piker's live stream. What's wrong with this picture? The reason Republicans are bringing this up is because of the influence this man, Hassan Piker, apparently has over the Democratic Party, the offensive, vulgar, nasty, anti-Semitic things he has said, and he's not renounced, he's not rebuked. Debbie Dingell, I don't agree with everything Hassan Piker says. That's your criticism? Doesn't bother me that women were raped on October 7th? Well, I don't agree with everything he said. Maybe he lifts a lot of weights. That's what it is. He's very buff. What? 888-971-SAGE. Do not leave town.
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1: 888-971-SAG, 888-971-7243. I'm Larry Elder. We are Salem Nugent. We're going to get into the Stop Nick Shirley Act in a minute, but just a couple more of Hassan Piker's greatest hits. He was in Beijing in November of last year, standing at Tiananmen Square, holding a Chinese flag. Quote, "I don't have any kind of patriotism in my heart for America," end of quote. Wore a Mao t-shirt. Said Mao was a great leader. How many people Mao responsible for killing, murdering? Is it 60 million? And he said this about Jews who support Israel. Quote, "Because people don't F with Israel any longer. And if Jews in America keep putting this idea out there that they are singularly invested in Israel, eventually someone's going to come around and take action. Not against the state of Israel, mind you, but against American Jews." End of quote. He also added this. Quote, "You're running around basically tying your entire entity to a country that inevitably will be seen as basically Jewish ISIS. And you're saying, as Jews, this is all we care about. You're making anti-Semitism worse." End of quote. And this man has not been disavowed. This man has not been rebuked. This man has not been scorned. He ought not be able to get a table at Fatburger. But here he is, streaming, podcasting, a lot of followers. Debbie Dingell hasn't even renounced him. Abdul El-Sayed has not. AOC has not. Bernie Sanders has not. Hakeem Jeffries renounced a statement about anti-Semitism, but did not renounce him by name. That's how afraid they are of him. Was Donald Trump afraid to denounce, rebuke, disavow David Duke, even though you claim that it was David Duke and his white supremacists who were the backbone of Donald Trump's campaign in 2016? Can you say double standard? Can you say selective outrage? Can you say hypocrisy? This is Hassan Piker, April this year, discussing his relationship with Hassan Piker in front of Jamie Raskin, number 79.
7: Like, you know, at the end of the day, people play this game with us all the time, right? I'm sure you've gotten it, Summer, I got it. He's like, well, here's this one thing that Hassan said. Do you now condemn him and everything he stands for? And I'm like, in what world does the world work this way? Like, in what world would you condemn somebody for something that they've said if you're serious about the project of actually persuading somebody?
1: I'm sorry, he said it in front of Hassan Piker. He's sitting right on the bus, wearing a cap that says socialism. Play it again.
7: Like, you know, at the end of the day, people play this game with us all the time, right? I'm sure you've gotten it, Summer, I got it. He's like, well, here's this one thing that Hassan said. Do you now condemn him and everything he stands for? And I'm like, in what world does the world work this way? Like, in what world would you condemn somebody for something that they've said if you're serious about the project of actually persuading somebody?
1: So, no one wants to condemn Hassan Piker and his relationship with Abdul El-Sayed or AOC or Bernie Sanders. But poor Hakeem Jeffries got reamed for daring to sit down with Jared Kushner. Here's a New York Times writer named Wajahat Ali, number 78.
11: I'm not making this up. Just earlier today, Democrat Hillary Scholten will not support Abdul El-Sayed. She's from So when they say vote blue no matter who, Mary, they're revealing their like, you told us for 10 years vote blue no matter who. Oh, anyone to
12: well, not that guy. Yeah, exactly.
11: Who's to the left of Hakeem Jeffries and Schumer, which is the majority of Democrats, you're willing to crush them. What type of leadership is this? And now you're telling me, I just gave you the receipts of the past week. You defended Randy Fine. You attacked Medicare for All. You attack Democratic Socialists instead of pivoting and attacking, I don't know, all the freaks in MAGA.
12: Yeah.
11: You met with Kushner, and now you're doubling down and attacking Abdul Sayed, essentially, through proxy with Hassan Piker. And now you think you're going to be the leader? I don't care what happens. I don't do this game.
12: Right.
11: I disagreed with AOC and Mamdani yesterday. They circled the wagons because they had to. It's internal DC, New York and DC politics. Nope. You're telling me Hakeem Jeffries is going to be the leader? I'm telling you that the Democratic Party is going to die. And I'm telling you that even if the Democrats win in 4 years, you're going to get your first America First Nazi president. And I'm willing to have Democrats be upset at me. I'm looking at the long term, Mary.
12: Yeah, absolutely.
11: If a Gavin Newsom, Hakeem Jeffries, Schumer wins, we're going to have, it's going to be the end of the Democrats.
1: So I'm just trying to connect the dots here. It's okay for Hassan Piker have a relationship with Abdul El-Sayed despite all the horrible things he said. But Hakeem Jeffries gets reamed for daring to sit down with Jared Kushner? 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
1: Like, you know, at the end of the day, people play this game with us all the time, right? I'm sure you've gotten it somewhere. I got it. Right. Well, here's this one thing that Hassan said. You now condemn him and everything he stands for. And I'm like, in what world does the world work this way? Like, in what world would you condemn somebody for something that they've said if you're serious about the project of actually persuading somebody?
2: You better 888-971-SAGE, 888-971-7243. I am Larry Elder. We are Salem News Channel. So let's just summarize what's going on here. Hassan Piker's not getting the David Duke treatment. Donald Trump was asked over and over and over again to denounce, disavow David Duke, even though David Duke, nothing to do with him. He never appeared on a podcast hosted by David Duke. David Duke never campaigned with him. Donald Trump never even met him. Hassan Piker is everywhere. Said all the vulgar things I just now mentioned. And the only Democrat, other than John Fetterman, who said that this man ought to be renounced, and nobody with any kind of credibility should even be near him, was Josh Gottheimer, the New Jersey congressman. That's it. Debbie Dingell didn't do it. Hakeem Jeffries hasn't done it. Chuck Schumer hasn't done it. However, Hakeem Jeffries is being hammered for daring to sit down with Jared Kushner and talk about how they might be able to work on things going forward. Here's what James Carville said about Hakeem Jeffries meeting with Jared Kushner, number 69.
3: And you do not meet with them. You do not meet with them. And so you meet with Jared Kushner, we need to drag his before a committee and find about what backdoor dealing he's got going on with Steve Witkoff. And well, I'll meet with him. Don't meet with him. Don't have anything to do with him. Or these people. If you sitting there saying, I'm taking a meeting with them, now people talk as I said, well, institutional establishment. One thing that I know and you know, these are a pack of crooks and they're a pack of people that don't give a about the United States of America, and we don't want to with them. No more meetings, no more. All right? Throw your right hand in there, put your left hand on the good book or whatever you put it on, and subject yourself to perjury. That's all I'm interested in. That's all Democrats are interested in of every kind of stripe. So let's cut the out.
2: So Jared Kushner is worse than Hassan Piker. Liz Peek is a conservative commentator, number 70.
4: By the way, the really crazy thing about this is, when did we first learn about James Carville? It was when he worked for Bill Clinton, a president who is beloved to this day because he worked, guess what, with Republicans across the aisle. So, I mean, he's a pretty good student of how that can turn out. So this is just plain stupid.
2: Meanwhile, Stephen A. Smith is calling out people on the left for ducking his show. Some of them will go on Hassan Piker's live stream, but not on Stephen A.'s show. Stephen A., welcome to the party. I, for years, tried to get Jesse Jackson to come on. Wouldn't come on. One time I met him somewhere. Reverend, I'm trying to get you to come on the show. Would you... Called his office, didn't return the call. Al Sharpton, Maxine Waters, Terry McAuliffe, the former DNC chair, former governor of Virginia, ran to him. I said, trying to get you on my show. Would you mind coming? Yeah, I'll come on. Here's my number. Never came on. So I know the feeling, Stephen A. Number 54.
5: I've invited Don Lemon on this show. Don Lemon wants to talk privately first. But he said a whole bunch of things publicly. President Erin Haynes for NABJ. I've invited her on the show. She wants to talk privately. After after she spoke publicly. I've invited Jasmine Crockett on the show. Crickets, I ain't hear a word. I've invited Kamala Harris on the show. Crickets, I ain't hear a word. Publicly. Privately, Kamala Harris and I already met face to face. Over a year ago. 2 hours. Why brings that up? Michelle Obama has been invited on this show. Haven't heard a word. Kerry Champion and Jemele Hill have been invited on this show. I ain't got no problems. Ladies and gentlemen, I don't have time to have hate in my heart. I mean, maybe for one person who y'all all know, and I'll leave that alone. But outside of that, I really don't have time for hatred in my heart. I certainly don't hate any of these women. I've got nothing but love for them. Do you know that if Kerry Champion or Jemele Hill or any of those ladies wanted to meet with me, I would? Do you know if they wanted to come onto this show together, like me hosting a round table?
2: Okay, we get the point. They don't want to come on your show. I've had a nationally syndicated show for a very long time. Gloria Allred and I used to be on the same station. She had Maxine Waters on all the time. I said, Gloria, next time you have Maxine Waters on, will you ask her why she won't come on my show? She comes on yours all the time. And to her credit, Gloria Allred asked her on her

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3: 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All the way into the end zone.
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1: 888-971-SAGE, 888-971-7243. I am Larry Elder. We are Salem News Channel. Coming up, Treasury Secretary Scott Bessent said Iran is panicking over the economic suffocation. Now, riddle me this. California Bar Association took away John D. Smith's license to practice law. Why? Because he represented Trump in challenges during the 2020 election. Suggested there were shenanigans, irregularities, if not illegalities, that warrant various states taking a look at their election to determine whether or not they ought to put it back in their own state legislature. He made novel arguments, arguments that the courts rejected. But the California Bar Association took away his law license for daring to represent a client zealously, which is what the canons of ethics require you to do. Lost his license. Meanwhile, the Philadelphia DA, Larry Krasner, stands up in front of a crowd and talks about blowing up the White House ballroom. Will Mr. Krasner lose his license to practice law? We're going to talk about that next hour. Also, Nick Shirley mic drops on a New York Times reporter over the so-called Stop Nick Shirley Act. All of this and more, 888-971-SAGE. Dolly Parton just died, as you know. In 2018, ABC News tried to get her to trash Donald Trump.

0: and she wasn't going there. Number 56.
1: We have a president of the United States who said those things on that bus.
2: I'm not addressing that. I do not get into that. Of course, I have my opinion about everybody and everything. But I learned a long time ago, keep your damn mouth shut if you want to stay in show business. I'm not in politics. I'm an entertainer.
1: And yet, you're also a role model.
2: Yes, I am. That's why I don't talk about people. So if you are deciding you may want to ask me something more serious, don't, because I'm not going to answer it.
1: Fair one. I might still ask.
2: Well, you can ask, but I might still tell you where to put it if I don't know where you got it.
0: Take that, ABC. Pete Hegseth has awarded the U.S. Marines that ran towards danger Abbey Gate. Remember that? When Biden pulled out of Afghanistan the way he did? Number 60.
3: That trust. Gunnery Sergeant Jonathan Eby, Corporal Michael Gretzen, and Lance Corporal Jordan Houston. Gentlemen, Marines, welcome. Today we're here to look you in the eye and to deliver the recognition you earned 5 years ago. Because of what you did at Abbey Gate was not just a display of exceptional tactical skill and bravery. It was the very definition of the warrior spirit that we're reviving here and that preserves our nation and underpins our national defense. The mission these Marines were given was almost unfathomably unpredictable, difficult, and fraught with an unknown amount of risk, yet known at the same time, which is sort of the worst duality. And they stood in the direct blast zone with minimal cover.
0: 13 servicemen, women, killed at Abbey Gate. I'm Larry Elder.
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9: News this hour from Town Hall. I'm Jason Walker. Just utter devastation as rescue teams search for victims along the Nepal-China border. Floodwaters, mud, and debris going through several communities. Hundreds are dead. More than 1,400 are missing. President Trump says the U.S. is prepared to lend assistance to Nepal.
10: Now we are sending aid, and we've spoken to the leadership, and we let them know anything they want we'll have. And there were 50, maybe 60 Americans over there. We haven't gotten a full list yet, but hopefully they're okay. But that looked pretty, that looked like something that people will not be, somebody will be lost, unfortunately.
9: Well, speaking with reporters in the Oval Office, the president talked about this week's Supreme Court opinion complicating North Carolina's plans to distribute mail-in ballots next week for the 2026 midterm elections.
10: North Carolina's great. It's a great place. I won a draw three times. They do some mail-in ballots, but basically they ruled on the legitimacy and the way we want to make them legitimate. And it was a great ruling for the Republicans.
9: Parasitic illness cases have linked now to 20 states. Attorney General Todd Blanche says the DOJ is charging 81 alleged gang members in Puerto Rico.
11: These defendants are alleged drug traffickers of Los Bajadeo, also known as LBD.
12: And says they were charged with
11: the illegal possession and distribution of mass quantities of cocaine, crack cocaine, fentanyl, heroin, and marijuana.
12: Acting U.S. Attorney for Puerto Rico, Hector Ramirez-Carbo, says violent gang members have terrorized their community for years, often in broad daylight.
13: These 81 violent gang members will now face justice, and so will any other that try to take their place.
9: That report from correspondent Lisa Dwyer. More on these stories, townhall.com.
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9: Former Bosnian Serb warlord Ratko Mladic has died. Here's Karen Chamis.
15: Bosnian Serb General Ratko Mladic, responsible for war crimes in Bosnia during the 1990s, has died in prison at age 84. Serbian state RTS television and official Bosnian Serb television reported his death. They said Mladic died in a UN prison hospital in The Hague.
16: Mr. Mladic.
15: The UN Tribunal for War Crimes committed during the wars in Yugoslavia in the 1990s sentenced Mladic to life in prison in 2017. His sentencing was considered a key step toward bringing justice to the victims.
9: The governing body of European soccer preparing a criminal complaint against FIFA President Gianni Infantino in Swiss courts, action reportedly for possibly financial mismanagement over his failed plan to sell future World Cup profits to private investors. Breaking news and analysis, townhall.com. Now, the number of people filing for unemployment benefits fell last week. Here's Bob Agnew.
17: Department reports that jobless claims slipped to 203,000 last week, down from a revised 207,000 the week before. The numbers indicate layoffs do remain at historic lows and that most Americans enjoy job security. The four-week average of claims, which smooths out week-to-week ups and downs, ticked up slightly to 205,500. Claims for jobless benefits are seen as a proxy for layoffs, and economists watch them because they can provide early clues about where the job market is headed. Bob Agnew reporting.
9: Kids under 18 soon to see a wide array of changes in their Instagram and Facebook experience thanks to an $18 billion settlement Meta Platforms has reached with 48 states. Besides the money, Meta agreed to strengthen its age estimates. Keep youngsters under 13 off of its platforms. More on these stories, townhall.com.
18: 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In this 25th anniversary year of 9/11, we honor heroes like New York City Police Department Detective Eric Kaleha. Kaleha, a Bensonhurst, Brooklyn native, worked his way up to the rank of detective and answered the call after September 11th, serving at Ground Zero in the months that followed. In 2022, he was diagnosed with multiple cancers tied to his heroic service. Just 5 months later, he passed away from a 9/11-related illness. Eric is survived by his wife, Marilyn, and his two children. 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
20: 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Welcome to the program. No

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1: 888-971-SAGE, 888-971-7243. I am Larry Elder. 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We're going to play what the Secretary of War said about remarks about the service members who lost their lives when Joe Biden pulled out the way he did from Afghanistan without advising our allies, leaving behind hundreds of Americans, thousands of Afghan collaborators, $7-8 billion worth of equipment. Claimed that nobody advised him that the Taliban would come back and the Afghan government would melt away, when generals testified under oath that that's exactly the advice that they gave him. Donald Trump has renamed the Department of Defense the Department of War. You know, it was once called the Department of War. As you know, my father was a World War II Marine, Staff Sergeant, who was stationed on Guam. My mother also worked for the government during World War II. She worked in the Department of War. She was a typist, a clerk. And I saw commendations she received for her work. She was promoted several times. She lived in Washington, D.C. Just as an aside, she used to go to a club called The Cave, where she saw a young singer named Della Reese. And my mom told me when she saw her, I think she was a teenager at the time, the Della Reese, she said, "I knew she was going to be a star." Fast forward several years later, I'm in the green room with Della Reese. She and I were on a program for different reasons, different segments. Start talking. And I said, "My mom told me she saw you when you were singing at a club in D.C. It was called either The Cave or The Cove." She said it was called The Cave. And I said, she said, my mom said she knew you were going to be a star from that point on, and she just, I think, got a kick out of that. But it was called the Department of War. And here is the Secretary of War, number 60.
2: That trust. Gunnery Sergeant Jonathan Eby, Corporal Michael Gretzen, and Lance Corporal Jordan Houston. Gentlemen, Marines, welcome. Today we're here to look you in the eye and to deliver the recognition you earned 5 years ago. Because of what you did at Abbey Gate was not just a display of exceptional tactical skill and bravery. It was the very definition of the warrior spirit that we're reviving here and that preserves our nation and underpins our national defense. The mission these Marines were given was almost unfathomably unpredictable, difficult, and fraught with an unknown amount of risk, yet known at the same time, which is sort of the worst duality. And they stood in the direct blast zone with minimal cover, fully aware of an imminent suicide threat. Yet they stayed on that line because they knew that their brothers in arms and thousands of innocents depended on them. For too long, leadership in this capital city failed to match that frontline courage with administrative backbone, inappropriately downgrading the original award submissions that these men rightfully deserved. You see, a military that downplays its frontline heroes to avoid uncomfortable political truths only projects weakness. The world watches how we treat our heroes. When they see a United States that fiercely defends, champions, and unties the hands of its warfighters, a country that corrects injustices and honors valor at the point of friction, they see an ironclad resolve of an unbreakable republic. By upgrading these awards, we are stating clearly that America's warriors will be fiercely supported, and our military's lethal edge will not be compromised by desk-bound bureaucracy or lawyers in the cheap seats.
1: Before we get into Nick Shirley, Gavin Newsom is selling his house. I think it's $7.5 million, something like that. And he said that someone found in his wine cellar a $5,000 bottle of wine. I had no idea he said I had a $5,000 bottle of wine. Who knew? Maybe somebody broke in and put it there. I'm just like you. Don't you have a $5,000 bottle of wine in your wine cellar? I think in my parents' wine cellar, we had a bottle of Thunderbird, 98. Good price, not a good year. Wait a minute, we don't have a wine cellar. Wait, we don't have a cellar. So Gavin Newsom is saying he had no idea he had the $5,000 bottle of wine because he wants to be, you know, just a regular guy just like you. Number 43.
0: I'm not trying to impress you. I'm just trying to impress upon you. I'm like you. I'm no better than you. You know, I'm a 960 SAT guy. And I'm not trying to offend anyone, you know, trying to act all there if you got 940. But literally a 960 SAT guy. You've never seen me read a speech. Because I cannot read a speech. This may be the wrong business to be in. my dyslexia, I haven't overcome dyslexia. I'm living with it. You know, I was the guy in the back of the classroom and my head down, just praying the teacher didn't call on me. I lost count of how many schools I had to go to. And, you know, I'll never ever forget. My mom's choice was never to label me. She just had to struggle with me. And I walked in, I'll never forget this. It was probably eighth or ninth grade, walking home, got home early. My mom was always working, so, you know, I'm cooking, literally lived on Stouffer's lasagna, macaroni and cheese. I got finished, you know, two pots of macaroni and cheese and got bored. And I went upstairs and there was a file cabinet open and it said Gavin. In fact, she had a weird name, Gavinsky. That was like my nickname. And I opened it up, and it was all of these reports from the doctors. And I never realized I was going after school 3 days a week. I didn't know what for. And it was all around. It was the lisp and the reading, the B's and the R's were backwards, spelling which, W-I-C-H, the whole. And I didn't, and I'm like, what is this? And that's when I learned I had, quote unquote, dyslexia. My mom was furious because she didn't want that to limit me.
1: Well, it sure didn't, did it? Hey, I'm just like you. I didn't do well on my SAT either, black people. Treasury Secretary Scott Bessent said the Iranian regime is panicking just 24 hours after he announced economic D-Day, number 37.
3: For decades, this regime has drawn strength from a calculus that regards Iranian retaliation as certain and American enforcement as negotiable. Under President Trump, that era is over. To the ordinary soldiers supporting this regime, as more and more of your paychecks stop or are supposedly just delayed, ask whether your commanders are leading your country to triumph or to ruin, and recall that the Berlin Wall fell when ordinary soldiers decided not to shoot at their own people. And to those who enable Tehran, do not discount the cost of testing Washington's resolve. No nation should expect to enjoy the rewards of our system while helping those who seek to destroy it.
1: Now, is it because people are not studying history that Leon Presley can say what she just now said about MAGA and the Confederacy, number 40?
4: It is bigger than Trump. Because whenever we do the work of ousting the occupant of the Oval Office, the Confederacy is still alive and well. That's all MAGA is. White supremacy is still alive and well. Anti-blackness will still be alive and well. Xenophobia, anti-LGBTQ.
1: The Confederacy will still be alive and well. Who's a party of Confederacy? Who was a party of slavery? Who was a party of Jim Crow? Whose members founded the KKK? Who's the party that is refusing to allow school choice while teachers who teach in urban schools with school-age kids put their own kids in private school? The Confederacy is alive and well. And when the reparations come, the only people that should pay are Democrats. 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
1: 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President Trump has signed an executive order renaming Lake Ontario Lake America. Not too surprisingly, the Canadians are not amused. Now, I did not know this. I learned it when he renamed the Gulf of Mexico the Gulf of America. You can just do it. Associated Press says there's no single international body that determines names of international bodies of water, and Trump has wide latitude over how the U.S. government recognizes geographic places and landmarks. End of quote. I mean, who else ever thought of that? I know Obama renamed Mount McKinley Denali. I think Trump put it back, didn't he? Mr. McConnell, can you look that up and see? I think Trump put it back. But you can just name stuff. Who knew? Lake Obama. Lake Bubba. Now, let's talk a little bit about fraud. Among the many things Trump is getting no credit for is exposing fraud all over the country, all sorts of programs, including especially Medicare and Medicaid fraud. Here's what Dr. Oz said, number 82.
2: Loss to fraud, waste, and abuse. But let me put it in the context of corruption, because that's what the real issue is. They're not just stealing our money. They're stealing our health. They're stealing people's lives. And they're stealing the American people's trust. We created these programs in a high trust environment 60 years ago. When people stop trusting the system, they start taking advantage of the system. And Americans and taxpayers in particular stop wanting to fund these programs. We're great people. We will always take care of folks who are vulnerable. But we've got to do it the right way. And this nation is going to do it by making sure we don't waste money by paying it to multinational criminal organizations or small-time hoodlums who learned during the COVID pandemic that they could take advantage of the federal government. And that's what we're battling right now. So in Medicare, we've already stopped $42 billion from leaving the building. And that's the best way to stop fraud. Never leaves the building here in Washington. The $2 trillion that my agency, CMS, Medicare, Medicaid, pays out, cover 170 million Americans. It's well-spent money. If you keep the American people healthy, they produce, they value their lives. It's the right thing to do. We just talked about two great examples with cancer drugs. But you got to spend the money for the right reasons. And when fraud, unfortunately, steals the trust we have in the system, the whole system begins to get corrupt and implodes. And I want to point something out. Part of the problem is we don't have all arms of government working together normally. Now that's changed. The president created a task force.
1: Now, wouldn't you think that even if you hate Donald Trump's guts, exposing fraud means that your taxpayers in your state will be saving money? It means that those for whom the program was designed will be getting benefits that they otherwise wouldn't get. Wouldn't this be a good thing? Au contraire, mon frère. Welcome to this great state of California. Something called Bill AB 2624 that Gavin Newsom has signed into law. Opponents of it call it the Stop Dick Shirley Act. And what it does is it now makes private the addresses of individuals who work with certain immigrant support groups. Now, it's already illegal to dox people. There's already laws in the books for that. This appears to be specifically going after people who expose fraud in these pro-immigrant groups. An opponent, Carl DeMaio, Republican lawmaker from San Diego, said the bill would, quote, allow activists and taxpayer-funded organizations to demand the removal of video evidence, even if it captures misconduct in plain view, and threatens journalists with massive financial penalties. Close. What about freedom of the press? What about the First Amendment? There was a rally against this bill, and Nick Shirley was one of the speakers, number 49.
3: Welcome to the California Republic. Here in California, the politicians, instead of going after the fraudsters, they've now gone after those that are going to expose the fraud. Yeah. There's actually no need for this bill. At AB 2624, also known as the Stop Nick Shirley Act, was only created after I'd exposed widespread fraud here inside of America. They've essentially created a protected class by calling these new this group, the Immigration Support Service Providers, saying that I and you cannot expose them. Yeah. Politicians have learned that they can use immigrant communities and use nonprofits and NGOs and funnel millions upon millions of your tax dollars into these nonprofits, NGOs, and for so long nobody ever looked into it. Then I did. And look what they're doing now. These are the same NGOs and nonprofits that help facilitate the trafficking of over 300,000 children here inside the United States. Now they want to prohibit people from being able to go and film these locations to expose them.
4: Save the kids!
3: This new law, you gotta think about who it was created by. It was created by Mia Bonta. Mia Bonta is the wife of the Attorney General Rob Bonta. While the Attorney General is supposed to go and prosecute the fraudsters, his wife is actively creating bills to stop the fraudsters from being exposed. The co-sponsor of this bill was Churla. Churla has received over $80 million of your tax dollars to help facilitate the illegal immigration here inside of California.
4: Where's our money going?
3: None of our money should be going towards illegal migrants, nor should be going towards these nonprofits that are funded by your tax dollars. Then this bill was fast-tracked. They heard we were having this rally. So last week, they brought forth towards the Senate. Not a single Democrat voted against it.
1: We come back. He had a very interesting mic drop encounter with a New York Times reporter over the Stop Nick Shirley Act. I'm Larry Elder.
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1: 888-971-SHE, 888-971-7243. I am Larry Elder. We are Salem News Channel. So the New York Times reporter questions Nick Shirley. Why are you calling it the Nick Shirley Act? Because this legislation was introduced before your video ever hit the screen. So this is not about you. Really? Number 80.
11: So I was just, the people who are supporting this bill, like they say that has nothing to do with you, that they introduced it long before you had come to California.
12: Not
11: but it's
12: true.
11: Really not about your work here.
12: Not true.
11: Why do you say it's not true?
12: Because I announced on January 31st I was coming to California. I had already filmed the videos. The word had already gotten out that I filmed inside these immigration support service providers.
11: Uh-huh.
12: And then they created the bill before I published the video.
11: They say that it has to do with work, like experiences that immigration service providers have been having for quite a long time, including last year, like that they were not aware of your work when they felt that there was a need for this bill.
12: It's a lie, quite frankly.
11: Okay.
12: And there's already laws out for people that are being doxxed and for people that are being threatened.
11: Mm-hmm.
12: There's no need for this bill. They're making a protected class by specifically saying immigration support service providers. And they say included but not limited to, and they list a whole bunch. But what does that exactly mean? It's so broad that quite literally anything underneath them could be an immigration support service provider. There's 10 million immigrants here inside the state of California.
11: So my understanding is that the bill actually adds immigration services to existing categories of people who already had this safe at home protection.
12: Yeah, so they're putting them inside of this new program.
11: Uh-huh.
12: Yet they don't actually, they're making a new protected class for people that work inside immigration support service programs.
11: Uh-huh.
12: There's already laws for people that are being doxxed and threatened.
11: Uh-huh.
12: That safe at home program is for people who are trying to escape their predators that are attacking
11: right.
12: them.
11: And so what is it that you feel that you've done that would be prohibited by this law?
12: Have you read the bill?
11: Yeah, it does say that it only applies, someone has to apply for this protection. It's not they automatically get it. They have to show that they're being threatened, that they have a law enforcement in approval. And then
12: Imagine a fraudster
11: uh-huh.
12: who knows he's committing fraud.
11: Uh-huh.
12: He's like, oh, well, now underneath this bill, if I'm committing fraud, I'm just going to go enroll into this program, and therefore when someone comes up to expose my fraud, I can just give them a written paper, a written demand, and they can't publish the video according to the law.
11: And you think they could easily just fake that they're being facing a threat?
12: The harassment, it says harassment on that bill. It says unwelcome visitation, unwelcome visits, unreasonable fear.
11: Okay.
12: If I go expose a fraudster, are they going to be fearful? Uh-huh. Well, of course.
11: Okay. And then what about the part of the bill that says, it's only unlawful to post the information if you're doing so to incite violence or make a threat? If you're just posting it for information to inform the public, that wouldn't be a violation, would it?
12: Who's to say that? Who's to say that if I expose it, uh-huh, and then I expose it to somebody else, and then a third party comes in and incites violence or harassment? What does that mean? That means that they could literally hire somebody to go commit the crime, mm-hmm, and say that third party was because of Nick Shirley, then Nick Shirley is responsible of that crime. And then we're going to give Nick Shirley a $4,000 fine. So you as a journalist, if you go expose a Learing Center, do you know what a Learing Center is?
11: I watched your videos about that.
12: Okay, yeah. So if you go expose a Learing Center where there's no kids at the daycare, they receive $1.9 million, and it just opened up a whole entire fraud ring, and then I expose it, uh-huh, a bunch of other people come in and say someone throws, I don't know, say somebody paintballs the building, right? They cause fear for that building, uh-huh, and then you're responsible for the actions of a third party. But that fraud was real. So how it completely breaks the trust and the amendment of the freedom of press by putting other crimes upon another person for reporting the truth. People said the Minnesota fraud wasn't true for a long time. And now we're seeing that people are being arrested nearly each and every single week, and people are pleading guilty to that fraud. But the Democrats and the mainstream media said that fraud wasn't real. So we just had New York Times come up, interview me. They literally couldn't
1: see her
12: finish
1: face.
12: The interview because I told her why this bill is a violation of the First Amendment, and she was literally left speechless. Tells you all you need to know.
1: See her face. It's what you're a reporter, right? And you expose somebody, and somebody from third party does something. Are you responsible for it because you exposed it? Well, they said you had nothing to do with it. Well, actually, I announced I was coming. I announced I was posting this. That's when they started doing the legislation. So you think somebody would say that they're being harassed when they're not being harassed? You mean the same people that are defrauding the government out of millions of dollars might mislead government by suggesting they're being harassed when they're in fact not being harassed? Say it ain't so. Now, we come back. The Philadelphia DA has threatened to blow up the White House ballroom. Why isn't he being disbarred?
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1: 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So this is the Philadelphia District Attorney, Larry Krasner, number 57.
2: And I'm going to have a paperweight sitting on my desk. You know what that paperweight's going to be? It's going to be a piece of the ballroom after we all blow it up. That's what it's going to be. In an official ceremony, just so we're clear. In an official ceremony, we're going to blow it up, and we're going to get the taxpayers their money back by selling all the pieces as paperweights, and I will have one on my desk.
1: You hear that person yell, "I want a piece. I want a piece." Here's what the Attorney General Todd Blanche said about this, number 74.
3: I'm sure you know the Philadelphia District Attorney, Larry Krasner. He was talking about the ballroom, the President Trump's ballroom. In a press conference yesterday, the headline said, Philadelphia District Attorney says, "We're going to blow it up," when discussing Trump's White House ballroom. Obviously, I hope he was speaking metaphorically. When do you think that this will get resolved so that the ballroom can be built?
4: Well, the ballroom is being built, and it's disgusting that a district attorney in Philadelphia, who, by the way, has a city with its own problems, is so focused on what the president is doing at the White House. And by the way, and so that's something we're continuing to litigate. The ballroom is being built. It's not stopped. And the Supreme Court issued the stay, which allows us to continue the work. And this isn't just about a safe, secure place for the president and his family and world leaders. It's also a national security issue, which we've been talking about now for months and months and months. And the fact that you even have a local district attorney, instead of focusing on his own city's problems, his own city's crimes, talk about, quote, blowing it up, is reflective of how divisive and unfortunate the Democrats have made this issue. But yes, we're going to continue to build the ballroom. President Trump has promised that to the American people, and we're going to continue to back him up in court to make sure that it can get.
1: Now, this is John Eastman. John Eastman was disbarred for having the temerity to represent Donald Trump when Donald Trump was challenging the 2020 election. He made arguments that were rejected, mostly on procedural grounds, and the California State Bar Association took away his license to practice law, number 58.
5: And then I can't even begin to tell you how surreal the criminal charges are. I'm an unindicted co-conspirator number 2 in the Washington, D.C. case that Jack Smith bought. And I'm indicted co-conspirator number 3 in Georgia for giving testimony to the Georgia legislature. The testimony says there's lots of evidence of illegality and fraud. I think you should investigate it. And if you agree, then you have some legal authority, constitutional authority, to do something about it. That is apparently, so the charge is soliciting members of the legislature to violate their oaths of office.
1: Now, Larry Krasner is a district attorney. The American Association Bar Association has criminal justice standards for prosecution. They are aspirational. A prosecutor, quote, serves the public interest and should act with integrity and balanced judgment. Prosecutors should, quote, avoid an appearance of impropriety, close quote. A prosecutor's public statements should, quote, be respectful even if expressing disagreement. Should promote civility and a commitment to professionalism. Now, you are a defendant before this county. And you are a pro-Trump defendant. Based on what Krasner said, do you think he and the people working in his office will treat you as fairly as they would if you were a defendant who was a Democrat? What if you are a juror, prospective juror, and it is somehow revealed that you're a conservative, you're a pro-Trump person? You think you're as likely to be seated on that jury panel as someone who dislikes Donald Trump based on what the Philadelphia DA has just now said? It's my long way of saying if John Eastman gets disbarred, loses his license to practice law simply for making arguments that courts don't accept, don't like, which is what a lawyer is supposed to do to represent a client zealously within the bounds of the law, and you lose your law license. What about somebody who stands up in front of a group of people and riffs about blowing up the White House? And with all due respect to Fox News, it didn't sound to me like he was speaking metaphorically. I'm going to have a chunk as a paperweight on my desk. We're going to sell it off to get to reimburse taxpayers for the money that they spent. Did that sound metaphorical to you? But John Eastman can no longer practice law for daring to represent Donald Trump. And this guy can stand up there as a district attorney and make the comment that he just now made, and it's not a problem. Let's hear it one more time, number 57.
2: And I'm going to have a paperweight sitting on my desk. You know what that paperweight's going to be? It's going to be a piece of the ballroom after we all blow it up. That's what it's going to be. In an official ceremony, just so we're clear. In an official ceremony, we're going to blow it up, and we're going to give the taxpayers their money back by selling all the pieces as paperweights, and I will have one on my desk.
1: Chuck Schumer apologized when he said, Justice Kavanaugh, Augustus Gorsuch, you're going to reap the whirlwind once these decisions come down. Remember that? Threatening justices of the Supreme Court? He apologized. This guy got a laugh line. It's disgusting. He is a district attorney. Here's Democratic Senator Tammy Duckworth. Same thing, number 25.
6: And so, let's make sure that we don't let Republicans steamroll us again, because I want to leave tire tracks on the backs of those Republicans as we steamroll them.
1: I want to leave tire tracks on the backs of those Republicans as we steamroll them. You know, what do you say? Can you imagine anybody saying that about, oh, I don't know, Barack Obama? Of course not. That'd be called racist. Now, when it comes to supplements, two things matter most: that it works and you can trust it.

0: and about the warning that gangs have now gotten from the sheriff of that county. All of this and more. Do not leave town. Real thing.
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0: You know, Willie, this is what happened in Jim Crow South when a black man would be shot. Like in another lifetime, justice would not be served. You know, we saw this happen to civil rights workers. We saw this happen to black men. We saw this happen time and again, where somebody would be shot dead and no justice would follow, or a jury would acquit. That's now happening in 2026. That's now happening in Minneapolis, Minnesota, because the Trump administration is trying to protect people that gunned down an American citizen in the streets of America.
1: 888-971-SAGE, 888-971-7243. I am Larry Elder, Salem News Channel. He's referring to the death of the nurse, Alex Pretty. We talked earlier about the deep dive that Rob Schmidt of Newsmax did, and it's all a crock. Arlene is in Woodbury, Minnesota. Arlene, you're in the Larry Elder Show. Thank you so much for calling.
2: Hi, Larry.
1: Hi.
2: Today is the first day of the Minnesota State Fair, and there's a headline that says, "Officials sue to keep gangs from the State Fair," and with a subtitle of, "What happens if they show up anyway?"
1: Yeah,
2: and
1: we...
2: then another thing that's...
1: Go ahead.
2: Another thing that's happening here is Omar's son's apartment or

0: wherever he lives. It was raided, and he has guns and ammunition in his apartment. And she was the one that was arguing against the Second Amendment. So two things going on right now in Minnesota.
1: That's Ilhan Omar's son?
0: Yep, or whatever he is related to her. But this headline, it just came out today.
1: Wow. Yeah, we played the sheriff of that county yesterday. He was warning the Somali gangs. He said, you know, we've had gangs before, but generally speaking, this is kind of a area where people just recognize there's not going to be any violence, and it's not a problem. He said, I've never had the number of threats of violence that I've had this year from these Somali gangs.
0: Well, they've been terrorizing parts of Minneapolis for a while.
1: Mm-hmm.
0: So I don't know what he's talking about. That's not true. But I'm just going to keep an eye on it. I normally go to the fair. I'm not sure if I'm going to go this year or not.
1: Wow. Well, Arlene, thank you very much for calling. I appreciate it. Do we have that clip from the sheriff? Let's hear it.
2: We've had gangs coming to the Minnesota State Fair for 30, 40 years. But they've always agreed the fair is neutral ground. And let's all go have fun and respect the fairgrounds. We've had Hell's Outcast, Hell's Angels here. The Hell's Outcast used to hang by the pickle stand. I've been here for many, many years, but we've never had threats of violence like we're having from the Somali gangs.
1: Let's do this again tomorrow. I will be here on time. You better be as well. God bless.
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7: 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Host Kevin McCullough, yours truly, Christine Nicholas, and Linda Perillo will come together for a fantastic broadcast to give listeners the inside scoop on what to see, eat, and do when visiting iconic Arthur Avenue. Expect special guests like Belmont Business Improvement District Chairman Peter Madonia, Mario's owner Regina Migliucci Delfino, acclaimed actor and musician Dominic Chianese, and many more. 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
9: News this hour from Town Hall. I'm Jason Walker. Federal judge temporarily pausing President Trump's effort to standardize how states handle mail-in ballots, setting up another legal battle before the midterm elections. Here's correspondent Ken Lorman.
10: The 14-day hold follows new administrative rules requiring states to provide voter lists and use standardized ballot envelopes before the Postal Service delivers mail ballots. Trump supporters say the changes promote election security, consistency, and public confidence. Opponents argue states lack time to comply. The U.S. Supreme Court may ultimately decide this case. Ken Lorman reporting.
9: President Trump says Iran is feeling the impact of U.S. sanctions and, of course, military action.
11: Iran is right now, they're not paying their troops. They're in deep trouble. They have very little capacity. Last night we took 24 boats through the strait. We're taking them through all the time. I say it very openly. It doesn't mean we're finished with the military, but we are. The strait is open, as you know. The Strait of Hormuz is open. We have control and we have the blockade.
9: Meeting with reporters in the Oval Office, the president also says the United States will be glad to send assistance to Nepal in wake of the massive floodwaters.
11: We've offered any help that they need. Nobody's ever seen anything quite like that. Strong, well-built buildings were wiped out like they were toothpicks.
9: Scientists say the flash flood in Nepal likely caused by a glacier chunk breaking off and temporarily damming a river. This may have led to the surge of water. U.S. Geological Survey reports the magnitude 5.2 glaciers collapsed caused the catastrophic debris flow. Researchers still trying to analyze both satellite and ground-level data to understand exactly what happened. More on these stories, townhall.com.
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15: Thank you, Rob, and thank you, Noah, and thank you for tuning in now, today, and every day. 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How do listeners save lives? How can you save lives? Well, you can listen. You can learn, just like a medical student starts school with no particular knowledge, and over a period of time, years and years, learns and then saves lives, can implement knowledge that he or she learns and can take action. And you too, you can learn. You can say, oh, someone's just getting chemo or this radiation or surgery. And say, hey, I heard that that may not be the best approach, that there's other approaches. And you can tell your friend or neighbor, yourself, or even a spouse, hey, maybe there's a better way to be treated to save our life and save our body. And that is so important. Listeners save lives. And the last ad that I recorded just recently is from real data from Europe that shows that men who are scheduled for screening for prostate and show up have a dramatically lower rate of cancer death. And conversely, men who are scheduled for testing and don't show up have a dramatically higher rate of death. So here's one of the first studies of its kind with thousands of men analyzed. Men who show up for testing for prostate, not that they have cancer, but they show up on a regular basis, and that would suggest that they get diagnosed at an earlier point. Save lives. They save their own life. And men who don't show up die at a higher rate, at a dramatically higher rate. So it's a very clear study. Thousands of men analyzed. Men who show up for screening get tested. Testing for prostate cancer is easy and safe in general. Not showing up, well, that's easy, but then you have such a higher rate of dying. So you don't really win anything by not showing up. And some men feel like they're immortal, that they're not subject to the laws of health and the laws of nature. Mm-hmm. And those men cry the blues. In fact, this past week, just yesterday, I had a man 60 years old crying. He was crying. He had a PSA years ago that was 20 and then 50. And he came to me with a PSA now of 250 with stage 4 cancer. He's a young man, and he most likely thought that he was brave and strong and that cancer couldn't hurt him, nothing could hurt him. And then he sat there crying in my office, crying, as he learned that his idea that he was immortal and not susceptible to health and the maladies that we're all susceptible to has affected him. And we had done testing. He had just come for the first time a few weeks ago. We did testing. We found a high PSA. We arranged for a biopsy. Biopsy should be simple and safe. And then we did testing to see where the cancer is. And in the world of cancer, it's always important to know what you have, I mean, what kind of cancer you have, and where is it? Is it localized? Is it confined? Or is it traveled? In his case, he had a cancer. Remember, he had waited. He'd known years ago his PSA was 20 years ago, and then it was 50 years ago, and then he just didn't show up. And he came to me recently. We found his PSA was more than 200, 250. PSA normally should be 4. Then we arrange for a biopsy, which is a pretty simple, safe procedure in general, where tiny little needles are put in the prostate. And a lot of people say, oh, can biopsies cause cancer to travel? Well, no, I've never seen that. I've seen cancer travel from surgery, where the surgeon spreads the cancer. Either it comes back right in the local area or the general area. But I've not seen cancer come back from a tiny little needle. So I believe it's nothing to be fearful about. I think what should be fearful about is not getting tested and allowing cancer to grow and spread, like in this patient who was sitting there just a day ago crying that he missed his chance. And so now we're putting together a package, and he asked if he could get his wife on the line, and of course he could, and his wife was on the line. Well, he was a big, strong man, 250 pounds, big, strong man from Jamaica, thought that nothing could hurt him, and now he finds out that he has stage 4 prostate cancer. So what's the lesson of this? And the lesson of this study with thousands of men, the lesson that thousands of men have shown us that if you come for testing and get checked out, you have a much higher chance of saving your life. If you ignore testing, you have a much higher chance of dying. So what's my message to you? Well, it's certainly easy to come to Dr. Lederman, 1384 Broadway, Broadway and 38th Street. We accept most insurances, Medicare, Medicaid, and I think the lesson is true actually for many cancers, not just prostate cancer. This particular study was about prostate cancer, but we could just as well define it about women who have breast evaluation or not. And I can tell you so many stories, and I'll be telling you actual true stories later in this program and every program about women who come early for breast cancer and people who come late and what the difference is. The difference is huge. So if you're a man and you've not been tested for prostate, please come in. If you don't know what your PSA is, please come in. If you're a wife or a girlfriend or daughter or loved one of a man, any man, whether it's your brother or your father or grandfather or son, get them to come in. You know, it's a few minutes, and a few minutes may end up saving lives, saving your loved one's life. So again, studies have shown, studies have confirmed, men who show up for prostate cancer evaluation save their life at a dramatically higher rate. Men who don't come in have a dramatically higher rate of death. So please take it to heart. Please show up. We hope you do. It's easy to do. Minutes may save your life. This is Dr. Lederman at 1384 Broadway, Broadway and 38th Street in the heart of New York City, where we accept most insurances, Medicare, Medicaid. Saving your life may take minutes. The alternative may be disaster. My name is Dr. Lederman. I'm going to introduce myself more in a few minutes. I want to talk about another patient who came in, and it's actually a pretty dramatic story in the same kind of way. man came in with his wife just yesterday. He had a cancer of the tongue. He'd gone elsewhere for radiation and chemo for a cancer of the tongue. He had a cancer of the base of the tongue. The base of the tongue is a part of the tongue that's attached to the bone, so it serves kind of as a foundation for the tongue. Of course, we need our tongue for eating. We need our tongue for speaking and other purposes. So this man had a cancer, not of the mobile part, not the part of the tongue that you really see or that pulls food back on your mouth, but at the base of the tongue. It's the origin of the tongue. It's the part of the tongue that's connected to the bone where it serves as a foundation. So he had a cancer of the base of the tongue, and he had chemo and radiation at a super-duper hospital. And now he comes in with a recently long story. He's there with his wife, and he's had lots of complications from standard radiation elsewhere, not our radiation, difficulty eating and difficulty speaking. But now the cancers come back after standard radiation and after standard chemotherapy. And he's been going to the super-duper place for a long time. And they're there giving him chemo and chemo and chemo. You know, chemo, number one, costs about $100,000 to $200,000 a year, so it's expensive. And we know, number two, that chemotherapy, like for most diseases, I should tell you, most diseases, chemotherapy by itself does not cure the cancer. And certainly in his case, he had had chemotherapy with radiation in the past, so it obviously didn't work properly because the purpose of that initial treatment was to cure him, and he was not cured. The cancer is back. So he's there in our office talking about what other people are planning to do. And it seems like the other people have done all the tests, but they've either ignored the reading of the test or ignored telling the patient and his loved one what the test showed. So it's really pretty dramatic, and we see this all the time where tests are done, but they're not explained to the patient. And that's exactly what happened in this patient. And it may be, it seems to me that they were totally ignored. Why do I say that? Well, 7 months ago, this man had a recurrence of the base of tongue cancer. He had a biopsy, then he had a PET scan at super duper, super pooper pooper place. And well, the PET scan showed lymph nodes in the neck that were highly suspicious for cancer, and lymph nodes in the chest and the mediastinum. The mediastinum is a part of the body between the right lung and the left lung, where the esophagus is and where the heart is and other structures are. And he had lymph nodes there. Now remember, he was diagnosed with recurrent cancer 7 months ago. And then they repeated another PET scan about 2 months ago, and everything is getting worse. And in all these months, it's 5 months, he had no treatment. There was no treatment. He had recurrent cancer in the tongue, the lymph nodes in the right neck, the lymph nodes in the chest. He was never told about the lymph nodes, and there was no treatment. 5 months go by with active cancer. They repeat the PET scan, and everything's worse. And now they've started chemotherapy. And remember, chemotherapy for tongue cancers, and most cancers, I would tell you that, they were never told this. Chemotherapy by itself does not cure the cancer. It might slow down the cancer for a short period of time, but does not cure the cancer. Now they're planning more radiation. They say, oh, what they're going to do is super-duper fancy radiation. Well, they're going to radiate the base of the tongue. Well, the base of the tongue has already received a huge amount of radiation, number one. Number two, the main action here in this case is not the base of the tongue, but it's in the lymph nodes. And the PET scan showed that the cancer is growing in the lymph nodes. And the patient and his wife sat there shocked, shocked that he had cancer that already traveled stage four. Well, the doctors at Super Duper General, and I should tell you that every hospital thinks they're Super Duper General, while the doctors at Super Duper General were totally ignoring the extent of the cancer. And I talked about just a few minutes ago, the purpose of cancer doctor, in my view, is to establish what the diagnosis is and where is the cancer. And at no time was the family told, and this is both the husband, the patient, and the wife, said they were never told there was cancer in the lymph nodes, and they were never told that the cancer was growing, and they were never told that it's stage 4 cancer, and they were never even offered a biopsy to confirm that. and coming to Radio Surgery New York, Dr. Lederman, in one short consultation, allowed them to understand so much that the treatment that they were getting, in my view, was not the best treatment. In fact, I don't think it would be useful. In fact, I think it would be devastating to double the dose of radiation to the base of tongue, which didn't work the first time. Number one. Number two, ignoring that the cancer had already traveled to the lymph nodes in the neck and the mediastinum, that he had number three, stage four cancer, and it could be easily confirmed by putting a little needle in the lymph nodes. And we offered to arrange all of this in a jiffy. He came for an hour. Remember, elsewhere general, he had been 7 months going on with recurrent base of tongue cancer. 7 months with his cancer to come back with no real treatment and no real knowledge that the cancer had traveled. And I think that they were, on one hand, shocked to hear that the cancer had traveled, shocked they weren't told that the cancer had traveled to lymph nodes. And they said, well, it's right there in the report. They came with the actual report, and I said, well, it's right here in the report. It shows that the lymph nodes are involved. And we know that chemotherapy by itself will not cure that kind of cancer. And shock number three, that they were not even told, and that there was no effort to document the extent of the cancer. And that's why it's so important. That's why so many people come to Radio Surgery New York, to get clarity, to understand what's happening to them, to be clear, to be set on a path, and then to have treatment where the doctors are fighting for the patient, not fighting for the most expensive chemotherapy or the most expensive radiation, but rather for the most life-saving, clearing methods of treatment that can be administered outpatient, most commonly, in our office, where we've treated more than 40,000 patients over decades. And that's why so many people with cancer, whether it's new cancer, newly diagnosed, or recurrent cancer, come to Radio Surgery New York, Dr. Lederman, 1384 Broadway, or accept most insurances, Medicare, Medicaid. And the wife said, oh, we like Super Duper General because we get everything done there. I said, well, yeah, everything's been done there, but it's all wrong. They haven't told you about the lymph nodes. They're giving you chemotherapy that offers no chance to be cured. They're not telling you that what stage he has, which is stage four. They haven't addressed the issues. And it's taken them 7 months to come up with the wrong diagnosis and treatment, in my view. And this is the work that we do every day at Radio Surgery New York. And yeah, you can say, well, we didn't know, but the documents were their documents. They ordered the tests, they ordered the PET scans, and they never reviewed it, they never revealed it, and maybe never even knew it themselves. And now the patient says, oh, I'm going to go back there and tell them. And I said, well, if the patient has to tell the doctor at Super Duper General how to run the case, then the patient should seek another option. And that's why so many people come to Radio Surgery New York, whether it's first or second or third, whatever. There's three reasons why people come to Radio Surgery New York, Dr. Lederman, 1384 Broadway, Broadway and 38th Street in the heart of New York City, where we accept most insurances, Medicare, Medicaid. The three reasons are to get checked out, like I talked a few minutes ago, like men who get checked out for prostate cancer have a markedly lower risk of dying. And men who don't get checked out have a markedly higher risk of dying from prostate cancer. And that's true, as I believe, for most cancers, whether it's breast cancer or colon cancer. If you're a woman and not had mammograms and ultrasounds of your breast, if you're a human being and you've not had colonoscopy, those things should be done. There's so many things that can be done to check you out, and that's why so many people come. Number one, to get checked out. Number two, if you're newly diagnosed with cancer, and you want care, give us a call. And number three, if you've been diagnosed and treated elsewhere, like this man with a base of tongue cancer, you're not satisfied, or you're not getting anywhere, you're not getting better, this is the reason people come here for treatment and evaluation. 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My name's Dr. Lederman. We'll be right back.
16: I'm Johnny Braggs, and I'm here with Dr. Lederman, my prostate cancer doctor. 10 years ago, I had prostate cancer. 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
18: You treated me. I had basal cell on in my cheek. A buddy of mine went through the same thing. It looked like they went at him with a melon baller. This was on my face. I didn't want any scarring. I think I'm kind of handsome. I wanted to keep it that way. So
13: you are handsome. You're going to the Olympics.
15: Usually in America, there's 3 million skin cancers a year. 99% of people are led down the primrose path to have radical Mohs surgery for their skin cancer. Why are you different?
18: From hearing what you report, you know, hey, you don't need to get radical deforming. 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
15: If Miss America comes up to you right now, what would she think about the results of your skin?
18: She wouldn't be able to keep her hands off. 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I tell anybody who's going down the same path, Dr. Lederman did the absolute perfect thing. That's where you should go.
15: Any regrets?
18: Not at all.
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14: 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This is Rob Redstone here with Dr. Gil Lederman in the heart of New York City. We're just a few steps from the Radio Surgery New York Cancer Treatment Center on Broadway and 38th Street. 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He was the first in New York with fractionated brain radiosurgery, and he's the first in America and in the Western Hemisphere with body radiosurgery. 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
15: We are back. You just heard from one of our patients, Guy, who had a skin cancer, and he just did not want to have a deformity on his face. He's a handsome man. He's an athlete. And he had a friend, he said, had cancer treatment, skin cancer, like often basal cell and squamous cancers of the body. Many are on the face. Many are related to the sun, it's believed. There's 3 million skin cancers a year in America, and most, sad to say, are treated with surgery, often Mohs, M-O-H-S, Mohs surgery. Mohs surgery is kind of, in my view, deforming surgery, where they take out a chunk of the skin of the person around the cancer and then patch it up or try to pull things up. And guy's explaining how one of his best friends had skin cancer, and he thought it was like a melon baller. He took a big hunk of his skin and left him deformed, and he didn't want that. And he came, and he actually called in and talked about his skin cancer treatment, and he came in later, and we took that recording from a telephone call, and he talked about his skin cancer, and you can't see there's anything there. It's totally gone, which is great. The success rate in treating skin cancers in our office, which the unique doses, is about 95%, so it's very high success with no cutting and no bleeding. We treat many, many skin cancers, basal cell and squamous cancers, and other cancers too. So if you have a skin cancer and you don't want to have deforming surgery, you may wish to call us. We have a package of information to send to you. You can call again at 212-CHOICES. The number in digits, by the way, is 212-246-4237. 212-246-4237. My name is Dr. Lederman. We have an extensive experience. We have information to send to you about skin cancer. And, of course, it's always best to meet in person. Lots of people call, but you can't get the same information as meeting. That's why I really insist that we meet in person, whether it's skin cancers or brain cancers or lung or breast or prostate or pancreas or liver or intestine or primary cancers or metastatic cancers. This is the work that we do every day at 1384 Broadway, Broadway 38th Street. I want to talk about a skin cancer, but this is a little bit different. It's a squamous carcinoma, which we just talked about that we do extensively. But this is a man who's 42 years old. He's born in New York City. He's a carpenter, and he had a lump on his penis. He had a lump on his penis for 3 years, the size of a dime. And he went to one of the biggest super-duper hospitals. He did a blood test. They did a biopsy. And it was a well-differentiated squamous carcinoma. And he otherwise was okay. His blood count was okay. He had a biopsy. And at the super-duper general, they sent him for radical surgery on his penis. This is a 42-year-old man, and he just did not want to have part of his penis removed with radical surgery. And the doctors at Super Duper General did not offer him any options. They told him that he had to have cancer, it's going to eat away at his penis, and he'd be deformed forever. And he was really upset. And a radio listener like you said, hey, why don't you go see Dr. Lederman? And years ago, about 5 years ago, he came to us with his squamous carcinoma, skin cancer, but of the penis. And it was about the size of a dime. And he told me how the doctors explained how they're going to do a partial amputation of his penis. And he just did not want to be deformed or impaired or shortened like they proposed, and he refused. At Super Duper General, they did not tell him all the options, which is so different, because if you come here to Radio Surgery New York, you'll see art on the wall and packages with information showing all the options. We talk about chemo and surgery and various forms of radiation, multimodality therapy, even no therapy, but we also talk, of course, about radiosurgery. And this man, years ago, chose to have radiosurgery, focused treatment on that part of his body, this penis, where the squamous carcinoma arose. And we treated him. We treated him easily, safely. There were no side effects. And why are we talking about him now, 5 years later? Well, we just came back for a checkup, and he's in impeccable health. He's doing well. He's pleased. The cancer's gone. Never came back. Never had surgery. Never had chemo. Only a few outpatient therapies here at Radio Surgery New York. And this is what we do. And why are we talking about it? Well, we're talking about it because, number one, the work we can do. You may not know anyone with cancer of the penis. You probably won't for the rest of your life. But you probably surely will know people who have cancers of the skin, squamous cell, or basal cells. And even in delicate locations, whether it's on the face or the eye or the ear or the mouth, or in this man's case, the penis, we have high success, high quality of life. And this is the work that we do every day at 1384 Broadway, Broadway and 38th Street in the heart of New York City. We have information to send to you. Happy to answer your questions. It's always best to meet in person. And I also said I'd introduce myself. My name's Dr. Gil Lederman. I was born and raised in Waterloo, Iowa. Went to public schools, university, medical school, MD, real medical doctor, MD, at age 25, just like my brother Ted, Dr. Ted Lederman, also illustrious doctor, MD at 25, and Dr. Ariel Lederman, my son, who's here, board certified, trained at major hospitals across America, one of the best medical schools, and is here also loved by his patients, is thorough and meticulous and thoughtful and caring, and goes the extra mile for every patient. And if you're lucky, you get to see Dr. Ariel Lederman, who can help answer your cancer questions and even treat you. He's board certified, top-notch, excellent, thorough, compulsive, hard-working doctor. There's three Dr. Ledermans, all MDs at 25, real doctors, real medical doctors. And we're here for you at 1384 Broadway. So that's my background, my son's background, my brother. Also, after I was MD at 25, I went on to the University of Chicago. Michael Reese trained for 3 years in internal medicine, board certified in internal medicine, then went on to Harvard Medical School at the prestigious Dana-Farber Cancer Institute, trained in medical oncology, treated thousands of patients there, board certified in medical oncology, and then went on at Harvard Medical School, the Joint Center for Radiation Therapy, trained there for 3 more years, board certified, treated thousands of patients, and in fact, one of the only Harvard-trained triple board-certified radiation oncologist in the world. The only one in New York, for sure. And a rare breed, the only Harvard-trained triple board-certified radiation cancer doctor in New York, one of the few in the world, here for you at 1384 Broadway. And I should tell you that not only are we here every Sunday from 11 to 12 noon and from 1 to 2 p.m., but also on WR on Saturdays from 11 to noon, from 1 to 2, 3 to 4, and 5 to 6 p.m., and then every night at midnight from 12 midnight until 1 a.m., and every Saturday night till Sunday morning, we're here from midnight till 4 a.m., So there's lots of times on WR you can tune in to hear different 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And this is the special work that we do every day. So you can hear us every day on the radio, and we're here to educate. That's the only reason we're not selling anything. You don't hear me pushing anything, but we're just trying to push the truth and push facts and push things to learn so you can live better and live longer. And that's also true for your family and your neighbors and everyone that you talk to. And you can, God forbid, if you hear someone concerned about their cancer diagnosis or possible cancer diagnosis, give them a pat on the back and say, hey, it's probably time that you meet Dr. Lederman. And again, if you want a package of information, just tell us what you want the package about, what topic, because there's different topics. Brain radiosurgery, we're first in New York with brain radiosurgery. Body radiosurgery, we're first in America in the Western Hemisphere with body radiosurgery with thousands of patients treated. We have information about brain tumors and skin cancers and lung cancers and pancreas and liver and prostate and bladder. so many cancers, primary cancers as well as metastatic cancers. This is the work that we do every day at 1384 Broadway. My name is Dr. Lederman. We'll be right back.
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1: 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He was the first in New York with fractionated brain radiosurgery, and he's the first in America and in the Western Hemisphere with body radiosurgery. 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
2: Thank you so much. I want to talk about a 61-year-old man born in Jamaica. He's married with two daughters. He came with his friend for evaluation of a prostate cancer. He came with a Gleason 7 cancer. So Gleason understood there's different kinds of prostate cancer. He made a scale from 2, which is the best, to 10, which is the worst. This man had a Gleason 7 cancer. He had a PSA of 7.9. PSA is that blood test, prostate-specific antigen. He had a CAT scan that was negative, a bone scan that was negative. His primary doctor found the high PSA. He went to urologist, had a biopsy. He had 8 cores positive in Gleason 7, and he had 7 cores positive Gleason 6. He was urinating 3 times a night. He did not want any medicines, even though he was urinating 3 times a night. Most men want to get better. Not every man wants medicine. Some things don't get addicted, which is, in my view, crazy. I think most men should want to get urinating better, and there's medicines for that. And most men should want to be treated. He had had a bone scan. He had a biopsy. He had no prostate cancer in his family. He had never been in a hospital. His mother had a cancer but did not die of that. He has no kind. And I examined him. He had an enlarged prostate. He had aggressive cancer, multiple cores positive. He came here 10 years ago. So why am I talking about him today? Well, he came this past week for a checkup. And, of course, we always ask our patient to come for checkup on a regular basis. Every patient should, like we talked about a few minutes ago. Even if you're not a patient, you really should come and get checked out on a regular basis. We know you have a better chance of living longer and avoiding unnecessary death by showing up. And this man, 10 years later, his PSA is 0. He had a Gleason 7, PSA 7.9, stage T1C prostate cancer, and this is the work we do. And we know elsewhere, if he had had standard radiation elsewhere, his success is 60%. If he had radical surgery, with radical surgery, success rate is 60%. With radical surgery for prostate cancer, 90%+ of men end up impotent, 80% end up leaking urine, the penis is shortened. There can be other complications in the hospital. So most men who know better want the best chance to be cancer-free. And this is the work that we do every day. We'll show you the data. We can also mail you a package of information about our special work. So why should a man with prostate cancer come here? Well, most likely have the experience of 9,000 men treated with prostate cancer, high success rate, high quality of life, avoiding hospitals, avoiding radical surgery, most likely keeping your sexual life and urinary life and not having a shortening of your body. So it's so important to get checked out, in my view. This is the work we do, and we'll show you comparison data for major centers across America, whether it's with radical surgery or proton beam or various forms of radiation. This is the work that we do every day. This man is very happy 10 years later, 61 years old when he came here. He's now 71. Had a Gleason 7 cancer, PSA 7.9, cancer-free, his PSA is 0. And after successful treatment, the PSA should be headed to 0 or at 0. This man's PSA is 0. And we'll talk about another man, a 66-year-old. He's a black man. I say that because in the black community, 1 in 6 black men get prostate cancer, 1 in 23 will die of prostate cancer. Being black is a risk factor. Being Jamaican or Caribbean black is a risk factor. Being a bit older is a risk factor. Having family history. If you have one first-degree relative with prostate cancer, your risk of dying of prostate cancer is 71% higher. So there's lots of reasons why men should get checked out And we see men are welcome here. Everyone's actually welcome here, men, women, and children, to get checked out, especially if you have symptoms or especially if you're concerned about your health. And I think everyone should be concerned about their health. So this man, 66 years old, black man. He has four children, born in Jamaica. He worked in a hospital. He had a high PSA, and his biopsy showed Gleason 9 cancer. So he was actually diagnosed a year earlier, and he never got treated. He had scans. He had bone scans. He was seen by a prominent radiologist. He had a biopsy a year before and never had treatment for Gleason 9 cancer. Well, getting seen but not getting treatment doesn't help. Okay, the idea is you get seen and you get diagnosed and you get treated. So he had a very high Gleason score. That's how the cancer looked under the microscope. Very aggressive with surgery. Success rate is only about 20% for Gleason 9 cancer in the best hands in America. He had no treatment of any kind, no hormones, no pills, no shots. He was seen by a urologist, never got biopsied. His weight was 160, 5'8". He had no headaches. His hearing and eating was fine. He never smoked. He never did anything to cause it. And prostate cancer is not one of the diseases where you've done something to cause it. And I examined him. He had four children. He worked in a hospital, but he did not want to go to that hospital for treatment. He had a biopsy elsewhere, but did not want to go back to that doctor. He wanted to do radical surgery. This man wanted the best chance to be cancer-free for Gleason 9 cancer. Did not want to be in the hospital, did not want surgery, and he came here. He learned about our results, and he saw our results, and I sit down and show our results to every person in their family who come. He was treated here a decade ago for Gleason 9 cancer, and now his PSA is zero, cancer-free. So he's doing great. He's pleased, and that's a PSA is zero with no hormones, no chemo, no surgery, only treatment here at Radio Surgery New York, where people walk in, get the treatment, and walk out. 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
2: We are back. I want to talk about a woman who's just celebrating her 100th birthday right now. In fact, she had her birthday 5 days ago. She's 100 years old. And why did a 100-year-old woman come? Well, interesting woman, interesting family. She's 100 years old. She's widowed. She came with her daughter. Her daughter lives in the south of France on the Riviera, and her daughter flies in to New York to accompany her mother for her skin cancer treatments. She's had skin cancers on the face, her foot, her leg. She was seen by a surgeon. She had a biopsy. She had a squamous cancer on her forehead. She had been treated all over the body, the face, the thigh, and elsewhere with surgery, and she's just fed up with it. She's 100 years old. Her daughter doesn't want her to have surgery. She does not want to have surgery. She had a large mass on her temple. And she came to us, well, she actually came to us the first time 2 years ago. She was born in Australia. She fell in love with an American soldier in Australia and brought her to America. As you probably heard, Australians have a huge epidemic of skin cancers and melanomas, so she's part of that. She left Australia when she was, let me think here, 23 years old. So most people get skin cancers from sun exposure before the age of 18. So most likely she had plenty of skin cancer exposure, meaning sun, before the age of 23 when she left Australia. She'd fall in love with an American soldier. And now she came in with a mass on her temple. And the mass on the temple was thick and bulky. And, well, this is now 2 years ago that was treated because she just did not want to have deformity on her face. And she received our treatment, non-invasive, no cutting, no bleeding treatment on her face. She came in outpatient, had treatment, and then went home. And that's how it was. Her daughter flew in from France to accompany her. So lots of love in her family.

0: can have non-invasive treatment. Chemotherapy in general does not cure anyone with bladder cancer or most cancers. And she came to us terrible, bleeding, and she was dying, bleeding at 106. And we treated her, and the bleeding stopped, and she was in remission and lived well after that. And this is the work we do. So age, in my mind, is not a factor. It's a little bit sad when people say, oh, my doctor won't let me get colonoscopy because I'm a certain age. My doctor won't let me get mammograms because I'm a certain age. Well, these people are more likely to live to be 100 or 120 than the average person who probably, the average person in America is probably 40 or 50 years of age. So I don't believe we should discriminate against people by age. We should do the right thing for everybody, whether they're young or old or child or male or female or whatever. And that's the work we do. This woman's 100 with skin cancer, and she's coming for treatment. She's vivacious. She loves every day of life. She's surrounded by a loving family. And this is the work that we do. So whether you're 100 or 106 or 22, 42, 62, or any age, you might want to give us a call. We don't believe in age discrimination. We believe in informing the patient about all the options and talking about all the options. And this is the work that we do every day at 1384 Broadway. We have a lot of information to send you or give to you in person. This is the work we do. So for this woman, happy birthday. And she lived to be 120 or however long God and you want. And we're talking about a 73-year-old woman. She's a woman who has cervix cancer. So cervix cancer actually worldwide is one of the biggest killers in women. She had metastatic cervix cancer. She came to me 5 years ago with metastatic cervix cancer stage 4. Interesting woman. She's married. She had 5 children. She came with her husband. She had high blood pressure, cholesterol. She was diagnosed with cervix cancer a year before. And her doctors told her surgery is not possible. She was treated at a super-duper hospital. And she had chemo and radiation. And then she had vaginal implant radiation into the vagina, where she had chemo and radiation. And it didn't work. It didn't work. The cancer came right back in the pelvis. It was biopsy proven. Her weight was 170 pounds. She was 5'2". She had no headaches, no pain. A lot of people say, oh, I don't have any headaches or no pain or no bleeding. I can't have cancer. Well, yes, you can. You don't have to have pain or bleeding or weight loss to have cancer. And she had a scan that showed inguinal and pelvic nodes. She had pelvic nodes, and we biopsy proved them. Elsewhere, they're going to give her chemotherapy, and she didn't want it. She'd already had chemotherapy, and we know that chemotherapy doesn't cure most cancers, and she just didn't want chemotherapy. It didn't work before. Standard radiation didn't work either. She came with masses in the pelvis area, and she wanted to know what her options were, and she learned here options that were never told to her elsewhere. And that's another reason why so many people come to Dr. Lederman, Radio Surgery New York, to learn about options that are often hidden from them elsewhere. And this is the work we do. And 5 years ago, we found the cancer in her pelvis that came back after standard radiation and standard chemotherapy. Elsewhere, doctors wanted to give chemo, which we know doesn't cure anybody with stage 4 metastatic cervix cancer, and most any cancer, in fact. We treated her with radiosurgery 5 years ago, non-invasively with pinpoint treatment. We made a stereotactic frame. It's all easy, painless, non-claustrophobic. 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People walk in. They get a treatment and walk out and go for lunch or go across the street to Macy's, wherever. And this woman, 5 years ago, we treated for stage 4 metastatic cancer that standard chemotherapy and standard radiation didn't help. We treated her non-invasively for stage 4 cancer 5 years ago. 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With us, 5 years later, she's cancer-free, doing well, no side effects, pleased with her treatment. 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
4: News this hour from Town Hall. I'm Jason Walker. Federal judge temporarily pausing President Trump's effort to standardize how states handle mail-in ballots, setting up another battle before the midterms. That 14-day hold does follow new administration rules requiring states to provide voter lists and use standardized ballot envelopes before the postal system delivers the mail ballots. Grand jury finding the Florida Republican governor's office of misappropriating millions in taxpayer funds.
5: A Florida grand jury has found that Republican Governor Ron DeSantis's administration misappropriated $10 million in taxpayer money. It diverted to a charity run by his wife and was later used for political purposes. But the grand jury says it does not have enough information to file criminal charges against any individual. DeSantis does not dispute the legitimacy of the secret grand jury report, but he insists that no laws were broken and promises consequences for whomever leaked the sealed document. Democratic nominee for governor David Jolly says the grand jury probe should be reopened. I'm Lisa Dwyer.
4: House lawmaker is calling on colleagues for, quote, grace. The story from Bernie Bennett.
6: North Carolina Republican Chuck Edwards has implored House colleagues to reconsider his ethics committee report that found he engaged in persistent, unprofessional, and inappropriate conduct toward two female aides and recommended a censure. Edwards' letter, dated Tuesday, asks representatives to distinguish between unconventional conduct and sexual harassment. The committee earlier this month recommended censure, which registers the House's deep disapproval of a lawmaker's conduct that doesn't meet the threshold for expulsion. Edwards, who was first elected in 2022, has already dropped his reelection bid. Bernie Bennett in Washington.
4: And more on these stories at townhall.com.
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8: 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I'm Rob Redstone, broadcasting in the heart of New York City. 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
9: Thank you so much, Rob and Noah, and thank you for tuning in today and every day. My name is Dr. Lederman, and we have so much to talk about today and actually every day. And every day we try to learn together. We're not selling anything. We're just telling you what happens to normal human beings. Normally, every day I go see patients, and every day I take notes, and every day I come here and talk and see what we can learn from other patients and other hospitals and facilities, what they've done and what we've done with our patients here at Radio Surgery New York. And of course, there's never a guarantee of results. There's nothing 100% in medicine. Even if you take an aspirin for a headache, it's not guaranteed, but you go with the odds. And for example, if you have a Gleason 7 cancer and you had surgery or standard radiation, success is 60%, and you come here, it's 90%. Hey, that's a 50% better chance to be cancer-free. And that's really why so many men come with prostate cancer. And I really want to start talking about that, but in a circuitous way. Several days ago in the paper, there was an article saying how many Americans are spending lots of money, up to $250,000 a year. Lots of money, $250,000 a year. Why? For longevity, to try to live longer. So a lot of people are doing stuff, many things I would say are crazy, but there are things you can do to live longer. I don't think you have to pay $250,000 to live longer. You can go see a great doctor and get good care and most likely get all the benefits that are known to human beings. So I want to talk about that. I want to talk about that you don't have to spend $250,000 to live longer. You can come here and we can talk about all the things that we do to live longer. And the worst thing is to ignore your doctor. And I can say every day I see people who thought they were invincible. They thought they're Superman, and they thought, well, it would never hit them. And every day we have someone who's sad and lonely because cancer struck. So whether you think you're Superman or not, or Superwoman or Superchild, that doesn't mean you are. And God didn't make us invincible. And why did God give us doctors? And God give us medical cares? And God give us tests? And God give blood tests? And it wasn't exactly God himself, but it was God through men's work and women's work and physicians' work and scientists' work. So no, you don't have to spend $250,000 to have longevity, but you can do smart things. And we're talking about an article that was just released, and we're talking about it actually just a few minutes ago. I talked about it in one of the ads, and that was how if you get workup testing for cancer, you can live longer. There's a new study. There's data from seven countries from the world's largest prostate cancer screening study. It's a European randomized study of screening for prostate cancer, and they presented their work at the European Association of Urology in Madrid, Spain. And we know that prostate cancer is one of the most common forms of cancer in men in 112 countries. And it's expected just in the next 15 years to double. There's going to be twice as much prostate cancer in the next 15 years. And it's imagined that if men get access to screening, and this does not require $250,000. You can come here. We accept Medicare and Medicaid and most insurances. Well, you can come here and get checked out. And men that have screening have a better chance to be cancer-free. And also, if you're diagnosed when prostate cancer is localized, that means you get treated in just a few treatments. And most likely, like I talked about a few minutes ago, if you have Gleason 7 cancer, if you come here and get treatment, on average, success rate is 90% compared to elsewhere, 60% with general surgery or with standard radiation. If you don't diagnose, if you don't know you have cancer, well, then there is no cure because the cancer keeps on growing. So there's lots of reasons to get checked out. And there's long-term data from this European study. There was a randomized study of men looking at screening, and the men that came for screening for checkups had a 20% reduced risk of dying from prostate cancer. Okay, 20% less death from prostate cancer if you come and get checked up. And the data is now at a 20-year point, and it's the first time that the data has looked at the difference between coming for checkups or not coming for checkups. And the consequences of not coming for checkups for prostate cancer are severe. And this work was done at the University Hospital in Rotterdam in the Netherlands. There were 72,000 men invited for screening. And of those 72,000 men, 12,000 never showed up. They did not show up for one appointment. And the group, 12,000 men, had a 45% higher chance of dying from prostate cancer compared to those who attended screening appointments. So here you go. You show up for appointments, get checked out for prostate. You have a 20% lower risk of dying. You don't show up, you have a 45% higher chance of dying. So where do you want to be? You want to be in the group that gets checked up, 20% less death, or you want to be in the group never get checked up, 45% higher death rate from prostate cancer. So it's very clear. There's lots of reasons why men should come. You can come here. You want to come here at Radio Surgery New York, Dr. Lederman, 1384 Broadway. We accept most insurances, Medicare, Medicaid. Get checked up. And I see many men every day who come and get checked up. They come and say, hey, I just want to know what's going on. I want to know this. I want to know that. Do I have cancer? Do I have risks of cancer? What kind of tests can you do for me, doctor? And you don't have to spend that $250,000 in a longevity clinic. You can come here, and we accept most insurances, Medicare, Medicaid. That's the work we do. And we know that people that get checked up have a 20% lower risk of dying of prostate cancer. Men who don't get checked up have a 45% higher risk of dying from prostate cancer. And dying from prostate cancer is not great. Dying from prostate cancer is miserable. Why? Because, first of all, it's dying. It's premature dying. Number two, prostate cancer often goes to the bones and often causes painful metastasis. Metastasis is a spread of cancer to the bones, and it can cause severe pain and suffering. Go to the spine, it can cause paralysis, broken bones, pain, suffering. And I don't think most of us want to spend the rest of our life getting chemo and radiation and surgery and wheelchairs and hospitals and operations when you can get checked up and have a lower risk of dying from prostate cancer from just getting checked up on a regular basis. It's so easy. You don't have to spend $250,000 in a longevity clinic, and a lot of that, I believe, is hocus pocus. Furthermore, this is not information that's only beneficial to men, although I've talked about prostate cancer for the last few minutes. It's not only for men. Let's talk about women. Women who get routine breast screening and good breast care have a dramatically lower risk of dying from breast cancer. In breast screening, I see so many women who've never had breast screening. so many women, for unknown reasons, just have not gotten mammograms and ultrasounds and physical exams and physician exams and blood tests. And just by checking up for breast screening, you can reduce the risk of breast cancer by up to 50%, dramatically reducing the risk of dying from breast cancer. So it's not only for men, it's not only for women, it's for everybody. What about colon cancer? I see so many people come to me with colon cancer, and one of the first things I'll ask is, have you ever had a colonoscopy before? And so often they would say no. I can tell you why get colonoscopy for men and women, for people at risk. Why? Because you can find a little lesion, maybe a precancerous lesion or a polyp that might turn into a cancer, and diagnose it before it becomes cancer, and you can reduce the risk of dying from colon cancer. So you don't have to spend $250,000. 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We accept most insurances, Medicare, Medicaid. 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My name is Dr. Lederman. We'll be right back.
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13: You treated me. I had basal cell on in my cheek. A buddy of mine went through the same thing. It looked like they went at him with a melon baller. This was on my face. I didn't want any scarring. I think I'm kind of handsome. I wanted to keep it that way.
12: So you are handsome. You're going to the Olympics.
9: Usually in America, there's 3 million skin cancers a year. 99% of people are led down the primrose path to have radical Mohs surgery for their skin cancer. Why are you different?
13: From hearing what you report, you know, hey, you don't need to get radical deforming. Come and see what we could do. I have a lot of trust in what I've seen and what I heard, and the treatments were very simple.
9: If Miss America comes up to you right now, what would she think about the results of your skin?
13: She wouldn't be able to keep her hands off. There is zero indication it was ever there. You know, I don't know that I got the chance to say, hey, thanks, Dr. Lederman. I tell anybody who's going down the same path, Dr. Lederman did the absolute perfect thing. That's where you should go.
14: Any regrets?
13: Not at all.
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9: Hi, it's Dr. Lederman back talking about our patients and how to learn about our patients and learn about life and learn about better care for yourself that you may not be getting elsewhere. Sometimes treatment options and treatment are hidden. I want to talk to one patient's perfect example of that, a 68-year-old woman born in Jamaica. She's married. She came with her son. She has a history of high blood pressure. She had uterus cancer. She went to one of the big hospitals in a neighboring state. She had her uterus removed. She had chemo and radiation. So standard treatment for uterus cancer, surgery, chemo, radiation. And then the cancer came rip-roaring back. It came back in the groin, in the pelvic area. She also had a PET scan which showed cancer in the abdominal nodes by the, it's called the retrocrural. These are lymph nodes. The crural is another word for the diaphragm. So it's the top of the abdomen. The diaphragm separates the lungs, the chest area from the abdomen. So she had a mass at the retrocrural lymph node, a mass in the pelvic nodes. And it was big. It was 4 centimeters there. And she had, remember, standard surgery, chemo and radiation. And her doctor wanted to give her chemotherapy for the rest of her life. So she had stage 4 cancer, traveled. She had had the usual treatment for uterus cancer. And she just did not want to have more chemo. She was a pretty smart woman. She had it once. It's like President Bush used to say, fool me once, okay, fool me twice, and you know the mistake is on me. So, yes, she declined the chemo and she searched for what she felt was a better option. She came to me years ago with cancer in the groin, cancer in the retrocrural lymph node, the lymph nodes by the diaphragm, and we talked about all the options. And here we talk about all the options. It seems like so many doctors talk about just what they do. Here we talk about what's available everywhere. We talk about systemic therapy, chemo, immunotherapy, radiation, radiosurgeries, surgery, even no treatment. We talked about all the options. In fact, if you come and visit us, you'll see art on the wall that talks about options, options everywhere. So we want everyone to know all the options. And it's so important. Even if you call and get a package of information, you can do that now or later or whenever. If you want a package of information, you'll see options. We talk about all the options. And so years ago, she came to us. And she learned about all the options from us, so we know for sure she knew about all the options. And she chose to have radiosurgery to the lymph node in the pelvis. She had radiosurgery to the lymph node by the diaphragm. And who's the first doctor to do radiosurgery in America? Who's done the most? Well, Dr. Lederman, guess who? And why? Because we understand that chemotherapy for stage 4 cancer usually fails, and it can be very toxic, and most people don't, I believe most people don't really want to have chemotherapy for the rest of their life. So this woman chose our treatment years ago for uterus cancer. And uterus cancer is usually considered not very sensitive. It's usually not very sensitive to chemo or standard radiation, but it's very sensitive to radiosurgery. Radiosurgery is more precise and more intensive treatment. And that's the work that we do every day at 1384 Broadway. So we set up a system. We made a stereotactic frame, first in America with 40,000 patients treated over decades, lots of experience, and we treated her. And both of these sites of cancer have been in remission, actually gone. And so she's now years out, cancer-free, doing well after our treatment, with no further chemo. Remember, she had chemo when she was diagnosed with uterus cancer. When she had her uterus removed, she had standard radiation, she had standard chemotherapy. None of that worked. And how do we know it didn't work? Well, we know it didn't work because the cancer returned, the cancer traveled. We treated her to those two sites, and she's been in remission, cancer-free, with just a few treatments. So it's beautiful, it's well-tolerated, she had no side effects, she's pleased about that. This is the work that we do every day at 1384 Broadway. We have a whole team here working for you. If you wish, we have information we can send you. You can call us at 212-CHOICES, 212-246-4237, 212-246-4237. 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And many people even walk in our neighborhood around Times Square and Macy's and Port Authority and Penn Station and Grand Central. There's about 500,000 people every day. So you may be in our neighborhood. Just stop by at 1384 Broadway, Broadway and 38th Street, and get a package of information. And if you're not here, maybe a friend or neighbor can pick up. And many people come actually get two packages. They get one for themselves and one for their loved ones, so they can both benefit from a package of information, DVD about our special cancer work. So this is Dr. Lederman. Got from 212-CHOICES, Dr. Lederman returning a message for you, really. I want to talk about a man, another man who was on, he had been actually receiving chemotherapy for years. He's 71 years old, born in Staten Island. He's married. He had no children. He came with his wife, and he had a gastrointestinal stroma tumor. He was on Gleevec systemic therapy for years. He had a pulmonary embolism on the medicine. He had a blood clot. He had heart bypass. He had heart replacement. Congestive heart failure. He was seen at one of the super-duper biggest hospitals in New York. And the only site of disease was this gastrointestinal stromal tumor right by his anus. So it was right by the anus. So he went to the super-duper pooper scooper hospital, and they told him, well, you can either have chemotherapy for the rest of your life, or we can cut out your anus and you'll never defecate, you'll never go to the bathroom normally ever again. And they never told him about all the options. In fact, he was so tired after years of systemic therapy and years of side effects that he decided he'd give Dr. Lederman a call. And he came in with his wife, and I met them. And we talked about all the options, and we staged him up. We got testing of the whole body. We found only one site of disease. And we offered treatment. We talked about all the options. Of course, he could have surgery and lose his anus and never defecate normally, have a bag on his side. Or he could have systemic therapy, which he was getting for years, for the rest of his life. Or he could consider radiosurgery. And he chose to have radiosurgery, and it was well-tolerated treatment. He's tolerated treatment. He's had follow-up. He's doing well. And this is the work that we do every day when he was not told about all the options elsewhere. And we see that happening so often, that people are just not being told about all the options elsewhere. And I want to talk about another man who's here. He's 49 years old. He's from Dominican Republic. And there's lots of prostate cancer in the Caribbean. Who gets prostate cancer? Well, men. Can be as young as 13. So that's not really a man, a boy. The youngest death from prostate cancer documented is in a 13-year-old boy. Who gets prostate cancer in general? Well, black men from the Caribbean, older men, these are the ones who get prostate cancer more commonly, but prostate cancer can affect any man. As I said, any man from age 13 up can have prostate cancer, and the older you get, the more likely it is. Well, this man came to us with prostate cancer. He had a Gleason 6 PSA 11, so it's a riskier cancer. Why? Because the PSA was more than 10. Normal PSA. PSA is prostatic-specific antigen, so that was high. It's from the Caribbean. That's also a risk factor. This man works in New Jersey. He was getting PSAs for 15 years. And, well, the PSA was going up and up and up and up, and his doctors never told him, hey, it's time to get a biopsy. In fact, they never did a biopsy until his PSA got to 10, and at that time he had a Gleason 6 cancer. He was waking up once a night. He had frequent urination in the daytime. His erections were okay. His sex life was okay. He was fully intact, but he also had a family history, and that's another key factor. So he has a brother with prostate cancer and two uncles with prostate cancer. If a man has one family member with prostate cancer, it increases the likelihood of dying by 70%. So he had a high PSA. He had a high PSA velocity. His PSA got up to 11.1. He had a first-degree family member with prostate cancer, and he came to us 8 years ago. 8 years ago when he was 49, so now he's 57, and chose our treatment because he wanted to have the best chance to be successfully treated with intermediate risk PSA 11. Our success rate is 90%. Standard radiation or standard surgery or robotic surgery is about 60%. So he has a 50% better chance to be cancer-free. And now, years later, 8 years later, his PSA is zero, and he's doing well, and he's happy. And this is the work we do. Most likely, we can give good news to our patients. And this man, another example of good news, 8 years later, after treatment for prostate cancer, when he had a higher risk, and family members, first degree, three family members, including a brother who had prostate cancer, and also being from the Caribbean. So this is the work that we do every day at 1384 Broadway. And we hope that you learn, and we hope you get better health. And also, we hope you serve as an ambassador. We know that radio listeners save lives. And so often, people come to me, and they say, hey, I ask, why are you here? And they'll say, hey, I was at the grocery store talking about my cancer, and someone patted me on the shoulder and said, hey, maybe you want to listen to Dr. Lederman, maybe you want to see Dr. Lederman, maybe you want to meet Dr. Lederman. 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
1: 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This is Rob Redstone here with Dr. Gil Lederman in the heart of New York City. We're just a few steps from the Radio Surgery New York Cancer Treatment Center on Broadway and 38th Street. 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
2: We are back. I just want to introduce myself. My name is Dr. Gil Lederman. I would like to do that because so many people are giving advice that are often not doctors or even trained or whatever. And we see that all the time. People say, oh, Uncle Harry did this, so you should do that. No. I believe if you have some serious medical condition, you should go to a doctor who is well-trained and experienced and gives you all the options. My name is Dr. Gil Lederman. I was born and raised in Waterloo, Iowa. I went to public schools, university, MD at 25, real medical doctor, just like my brother Ted, Dr. Ted Lederman, MD at 25, and Dr. Ariel Lederman, my son, MD at 25. Three Dr. Ledermans, all MDs at 25 years old. Ariel Lederman is here. Trained at some of the most monumental facilities in America from coast to coast. He's a cancer doctor, board certified in radiation therapy. He's seeing patients. He's super diligent and caring and compassionate and concerned. And patients love him, and the families love him, and the staff love him, which is a great thing. You're welcome to see Dr. Ariel Lederman. He accepts most insurances, Medicare, Medicaid, if you wish. Just call us at 212-CHOICES. I went on after 25 to the University of Chicago. Michael Reese, trained at Michael Reese in internal medicine, 3 years, took care of thousands of patients with medical conditions, then moved on to Harvard Medical School, went to the prestigious Dana-Farber Cancer Institute, trained in medical oncology, treated thousands of patients there over years, stayed on the staff there, and then also at Harvard Medical School, went on and trained in radiation oncology at the Joint Center for Radiation Therapy, prestigious Harvard Joint Center for Radiation Therapy for years, treated thousands of patients, board certified, and now here at Radio Surgery New York, 1384 Broadway, where we see three groups of patients. We see patients who are concerned about having cancer. They don't have known cancer, but they're concerned, like we talked about at the beginning of the hour, whether you want to get checked out or you have a lump or a pain or a mass or bleeding or weight loss, all these possible signs of cancer. And you don't have to have signs. So many people say, oh, Dr. Lederman, I didn't know. I didn't have bleeding or pain or weight loss. How can I have cancer if I don't have all those signs? Well, it's possible. You can have a mass the size of a pea, let's say, in your lung or your breast or your prostate or your bladder or your pancreas or your liver or your bone that doesn't cause a lump, doesn't cause pain, doesn't cause bleeding, but it's cancer. And if you diagnose it earlier, you'll be more likely to be cancer-free. And that's what we do every day. So we see people who don't have cancer, but they want to get checked out, and we can do that. We also see category number two, people who are just diagnosed with cancer, and they don't like what they've been told. Like the man I told you had a mass on his anus. They're going to remove his anus and never be able to defecate normally or give him chemo for the rest of his life. He didn't want either option, but he was never told about all the options. So many people come to us with newly diagnosed cancer wanting to know about all the options. And then the third category is people who have had cancer. They're getting treatment, like the guy with the cancer actually on the anus. He had 4 years of chemo at a super-duper place. It wasn't getting better. They wanted to give him chemo for the rest of his life. He was refusing surgery, and they never gave him the options. And he came here to learn about the options, and he chose radiosurgery, and he's doing great. And this is the work that we do every day at 1384 Broadway, Broadway and 38th Street in the heart of New York City. And you're welcome to come too if you want. Just call us at 212-CHOICES. I want to talk about a woman who's 72 years old. She's from Trinidad. She came with anemia, decreased platelet count. She had questionable bone marrow disease. I saw her and we found a mass in her orbit, a mass pressing on her eye. I examined her and her eye was pushed down. And we got a scan of her orbit. We found a mass. We got a biopsy. She had myeloma. So myeloma is a disease of the blood system. She had a mass in her orbit pressing on her eye, distorting her vision. We found it. And we also found myeloma in the bone marrow and treated her for myeloma in the bone marrow, treated for myeloma in the eye, the orbit. And now she is 5 years later, cancer-free, doing great. That mass we treated in the orbit is gone. So we're able to treat delicate masses around the eyes, ears, nose, mouth, and we do so every day. A lot of those are superficial cancers, cancers of the skin, and we treat many, many skin cancers. People like to come here for skin cancer treatment because so many people do not like deforming surgery. And this is the work we do every day at 1384 Broadway, Broadway and 38th Street in the heart of New York City. We're talking about a man who came to us 3 years ago with lung cancer. He's 67 years old, born in New York City. He was married. He had three children from his wife. He had high cholesterol. He had a growing mass in the lungs. He was being treated in Pennsylvania and also in Virginia. He was seen by cardiac surgery for an aneurysm. He had a scan. He found an apical mass in his lungs. At that big hospital in another state, they wanted to do surgery and remove part of his lung. He just did not want that for his lung cancer. And we see many, many people with cancers of the lung who just do not want to have surgery. He has a family history of lung cancer. His father and brother had lung cancer. He has a growing mass. Why? Their family history. Well, in this case, probably everyone was smokers, and a lot of people got smoking when they were children. We see people who are surrounded by smoke when they're children. Some people talk about the walls of their house were yellow from smoke of their parents smoking. So it's sad that the child is subject to what happened to others in the family. Lucky for this man, he came to us years ago. He was treated, and he's now in remission, doing great. He did not want his lung removed. He did not want needles or cutting or surgery or chemo. He had only radiosurgery, and we have a long experience over decades. We have a total of about 40,000 patients treated over decades with high success and high quality of life. So many people do not want to have their lung removed. They do not want to lose their lung capacity. Remember, God gave us our lungs so we could breathe. And if you remove part of the lung, there's less capacity for you to breathe. I see some people who've had surgery. They no longer can go upstairs or walk at the same pace or function. Whereas with our patients, most likely they will keep on because there's no removal of the lung. We're aiming the beam at the cancer only. And that's what happened to him years ago, and he's doing great. And this is the work that we do every day at 1384 Broadway for people who just do not want to have open surgery or remove part of the lung or the breast or the bladder or the prostate or the liver or the pancreas or you name it. This is the work we do with an extensive experience. I know that I can't name every cancer that we treat in every show, but if you get our package of information, you'll see a list of about 120 different cancers we treat, and this is the work that we do every day at 1384 Broadway. I'm talking about a man who came to us, 8 years ago with prostate cancer. He's from Morocco. He was referred by one of the big urologists in New York City who just hates to do surgery. This doctor hates to do surgery because he knows with surgery, most men end up impotent. Most men end up leaking urine. Most men end up with a shortened penis. And this man from Morocco was very important to have his quality of life. He came with a T1C cancer, Gleason 7. He had 12 cores or 12 little needles in his prostate. 6 of the 12 showed cancer. His PSA was 8.56. So it's a more aggressive cancer because of the Gleason 7 cancer. He was born in Morocco. He was widowed. He had 3 children. His PSA was rising. He had a biopsy. 6 of the 12 cores were positive. Most of them were positive for Gleason 7 cancer. He was waking up twice a night to urinate. We offered him medicine to get better. We offered him all the options. His wife, by the way, had died of breast cancer before we ever met. So we examined him, we offered all the options, he chose radiosurgery, and we treated this man years ago. Years ago he was treated, and 8 years ago, and now is cancer-free, his PSA is zero. He spends half his life in Morocco, half his life in America. He has 3 kids here in America, and he travels back to be with his family in his birthplace to Morocco. In fact, he just got back. He lives by the beach and said, had a fantastic time in Morocco. But he comes here for care. He wants all his care here at 1384 Broadway, I should add. And we're talking about another man. This is a man who came to us also 8 years ago, prostate cancer. He had a biopsy by a doctor who wanted to do surgery on him. He was 63 years old. He's from Jamaica. He's married with two children. His children were 24 and 18. He had prostate problems, and he was on Flomax and Avodart. I should tell you, people on Avodart, they have an artificial reduction of the PSA. You have to be careful. Some medicines reduce PSA artificially. They don't treat the cancer, but they artificially reduce the PSA, and it leads to less alertness by the patient and the doctor because of the PSA is lower than it otherwise would be. Anyways, PSA was going up. He had back pain. He was 238 pounds. He's 5'9". He was on Flomax. He was on Avodart. He had never been in the hospital. He never had surgeries. His family history, only his sister had lung cancer. He worked in construction. He came 8 years ago, had a T1C cancer, Gleason 8. So we know with Gleason 8 cancer, if you go to the best surgeon in America, success is only about 23%. It's very low. With the best surgeon in America, most likely the man will end up impotent, unable to be sexually active. With surgery for prostate cancer, the most common man will be leaking urine. The most common thing beyond that is shortening of the penis. So most men come to us because they want a better quality of life and a better chance of success. And that's why he came 8 years ago with his Gleason 8 cancer. And now he's here 8 years later with a PSA of zero, doing well. His outpatient treatment was carried out without incident. He tolerated treatment well. He is very happy. He's sexually active. His urine works. His body was not shortened. He's very happy he came to Radio Surgery New York for his cancer treatment. So this is a man who's a Jamaican male. He's a black man from the Caribbean, one of the highest risk categories. Black men, older men, Caribbean black men, all are in the highest category, but any man can have prostate cancer. And as I talked about earlier, it's best to get screening. Men who get screened on a regular basis have a dramatically lower risk of dying of prostate cancer. Men who skip screening, men who just don't show up, have a 45% higher risk of dying of prostate cancer. So it's so important to get checked up. It's so important. We have lots of information to send you about prostate cancer. We have a new booklet coming out. We have videos. We have DVDs and information to send you. You can call today or tonight or tomorrow or never, whatever is good for you. Or you can come by and pick up information. Or if you haven't been checked out, please do so. Please get checked out. We know that we can, on average, reduce your chance of dying and, on average, increase your chance of living. My name is Dr. Lederman. We'll be right back.
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4: Numbers mean much to me because of prostate cancer. 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
1: 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This is Rob Redstone here with Dr. Gil Lederman in the heart of New York City. 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He was the first in New York with fractionated brain radiosurgery, and he's the first in America and in the Western Hemisphere with body radiosurgery. 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
2: We are back. I want to talk about a man who comes to us from Haiti. He's 65, French speaker, he's divorced, he has one daughter. He was seen by a urologist, he had a high PSA and a Gleason 6 cancer. He wanted to watch and wait, so he watched and waited, and then his PSA kept on going up and up and up and up, and he got smart, and he understood that earlier treatment gives him a better chance to be cancer-free, like we've talked about earlier. His PSA was 7.7. He had Gleason 6 cancer. He was seen here years ago. And this is a urologist who hates to do surgery because he knows surgery so commonly causes damage to the sex life. About 97% of men have damage to their erections. 80% leak urine. Most have shortening of the penis. And he just did not want that. He came years ago for his prostate cancer. He had watchful waiting for a while. PSA kept on growing. And we know that cancer grows. We know that. It's like watchful waiting. But you know that cancer grows. What does cancer do? It has a job, and its job is to grow. He came here years ago, and now he is cancer-free. His PSA is less than 0.02. He is so happy. He was here this week. I see him several times a year, and he's doing great. And this is the work that we do every day at 1384 Broadway, Broadway and 38th Street in the heart of New York City. I'm talking about a man who came 65 years old with cancer of the stomach that traveled to the liver, and he had multiple masses in the liver. He was seen elsewhere. He's single. He works in a church, actually, and he had prostate cancer in the past. He was treated successfully for that. He had a cardiac valve replaced. He has lots of issues going on. And then he had abdominal pain. He was found to have multiple lesions in the abdomen. He had a CAT scan. He had a PET scan. He had an MRI. And he went to one of the biggest hospitals in New York City to have surgery. Well, they already knew he had innumerable masses in the liver at one of the biggest hospitals, but they opened him up anyway. Of course, the surgeon gets paid for opening him up, even though they had an MRI, they had a Dodotate PET scan, which is a fancy PET scan for neuroendocrine cancer. He had a CAT scan, so they knew what was going on, but that didn't deter them from doing surgery, sad to say. Then they wanted to give him Tamiflu, capecitabine, when the surgery failed, and he had surgery that was useless. He had Tamiflu that was useless. He had capecitabine that was useless. He had lost weight. He'd gone from 170 to 164. He's 5'11". He's very active. He takes care of a church here in New York City. And the church people from the church brought him to me. They brought him hand in hand with this neuroendocrine cancer, multiple lesions in the liver and in the stomach. And he came to me to try to be treated. And we offered treatment years ago. We offered him treatment for the stomach and the liver simultaneously, and this is the work we do. And now it's been years later, and he is in remission. In fact, all the cancers that we treated in the stomach and the liver, the ones they wanted to give chemo to, it didn't work. They wanted to cut out, it didn't work. With radio surgery, no cutting, no bleeding. He actually lives in the church. He just walks down the street, gets his treatment, and then he walked back and got to work. And this is the work we do. And he had new scans to show that the treatment in the stomach, cancer in the stomach is gone, and all the tumors in the liver successfully treated. And this is the work we do. So this is someone who would say, hey, he went to the biggest super-duper hospital, and they tried to cut. It didn't help. They tried to give him

0: Cholangiocarcinoma is a not so unusual cancer, but not too many people talk about it. It's a cancer of the bile ducts. What are the bile ducts? Well, the bile ducts, how does the juices that the liver makes, these are digestive juices, get to the intestine where the food is? Food needs juices to get degraded so we can absorb the nutrients, and part of those juices come through the bile ducts, through the gallbladder and the bile ducts. And she developed a cancer of the bile ducts, cholangiocarcinoma. Elsewhere, they tried to cut on her, didn't work, chemo didn't work, and she had radical surgery years ago. She had stage 4 cancer years ago. She had cancer in the liver and in lymph nodes years ago. And we treated her with radio surgery for cholangiocarcinoma. And years later, she's in remission. And she just came now with her sister and her loved one. Years later, after radio surgery only, when surgery didn't work, chemo didn't work, radio surgery only for cholangiocarcinoma, kind of a liver cancer. And we see so many patients with rare cancers and common cancers, because so often the usual chemo does not work very well. So often surgery does not work very well. This is the work that we do every day. Years after radio surgery only, with no chemo, no cutting, no bleeding, no hospitals, just pinpoint treatment. We make a stereotactic frame, first in America, first in the Western Hemisphere, and obviously first in New York, with Dr. Lederman having performed 40,000 treatments for patients. 40,000 different patients. This is the work we do. And this woman is so happy. She's gained weight. She's felt fine. She said no chemo, no surgery, only our treatment for cholangiocarcinoma, and is now cancer-free, doing great. And we'll take just a minute for a woman who came to us 10 years ago. She had pain in the shoulder, pain in the chest area. She was seen by lung doctors, thoracic surgeons, bone doctors. No one could diagnose her. She came with what's called a Pancoast tumor, which is a cancer of the lung, from the top of the lung, from the top of the lung. And x-rays and scans often hide this cancer. She'd been multiple doctors throughout New York area. No one could diagnose her. We diagnosed her. And the special thing about Pancoast tumors are that they're difficult to diagnose, but they often are very successfully treated. We treated her 10 years ago. And she's now in that area successfully treated. This is the work that we do every day for common cancers, rare cancers, primary cancers, metastatic cancers. Even if you've had chemo or radiation or surgery, you may wish to give us a call. It's always great to get information from us. You can check our website, which is rsnyradiosurgeryneworkorg. 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
2: News this hour from Town Hall. I'm Jason Walker. A so-called tribute to the great Dolly Parton is now drawing a lot of heavy criticism.
3: Michigan Democratic Senate nominee Abdul El-Sayed is facing backlash for using Dolly Parton's death to make a political point. El-Sayed posted that Parton used her music to highlight poverty, inequality, and struggle. Critics say he politicized the passing of a figure known for staying out of partisan fights. The post was widely ratioed, with users arguing Parton's life reflected the American dream, not a left-wing message. Willie Nelson, Washington.
2: Another fight on the way as a federal judge has temporarily paused President Trump's effort to standardize how states handle mail-in ballots prior to the midterms. That 14-day hold pattern follows a new administration rule requiring states to provide voter lists and use standardized ballot envelopes before the Postal Service delivers the ballots. Cases of illness from lettuce spreading. Here's Lisa Dwyer.
4: The Food and Drug Administration says the outbreak now involves 20 states and more than 11,400 people. The new states are Georgia, Tennessee, and Texas. Federal regulators have focused their investigation on lettuce from a farm in central Mexico operated by Taylor Farms. The FDA says its inspectors are on site and continue to test and investigate its practices. Cyclospora is a microscopic parasite that causes watery diarrhea. I'm Lisa Dwyer.
2: Tropical storms Carina and Lowell have both formed in the Pacific, far from land. National Hurricane Center says both are likely to become hurricanes in the next few days. However, there's no coastal watches nor warnings for either of them right now. Meanwhile, in the Atlantic, Tropical Storm Dolly has formed, and we'll tell you right now, officials say that storm's name has no connection to Dolly Parton's death. More on these stories, townhall.com.
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0: Thank you, Rob, and thank you, Noah, and thank you for tuning in today and every day. Every day we're here on the radio, and every day we're informing. We're talking about people just like you, probably who never thought they'd have cancer, never thought we'd meet. And then all of a sudden, for one reason or another, and that we're going to explain in the next hour, why people come and what happens when they come and where they've been before and what's the result of it all. And why listen? Well, number one, we're not selling anything, so you can keep your hand off your wallet. We're only informing. We're trying to educate so you get better health care for yourself and your loved one, your family, your friends, and even the person down the street. And you'll be so informed that you're able to tell people who are wondering, oh, I've got cancer, I don't know what to do. They want to cut off my arm or my lung or my breast or my kidney or my prostate or my bladder or my colon or my lung or wherever, my nose or my ear. They want to cut it off. They want to do that. They want to give me chemo for the rest of my life. Well, we've all heard that. I hear that, sad to say, every day because many of my patients come from other places that are eager to give chemo, it seems, and eager to do surgery, and eager, it seems, often not to inform people of all the options that are hidden from so many patients. And that's what I do every day. My name is Dr. Gil Lederman. I'm a board-certified radiation doctor, trained at Harvard Medical School. I'm going to introduce myself later, but I do want to jump in and start talking about patients. And these are all patients I've seen recently. And when people come to me, I take notes and document what's happened. And then I come to you, and you'll learn everything about that person, well, except for their name, rank, and serial number. You'll know everything about that person that's important for you to know, and that is what kind of person they are, where they came from, how they got this cancer, if we know, and then what happened to them. And that's what we're going to talk about. And so it's kind of like being in medical school for a medical student. You get to learn. You get to be in the group. You get to be in the medical group and learn how doctors talk and doctors think and what happens elsewhere. It's a behind-the-scenes view. It's the only such radio program in the world. So you have a unique view at cancer care from a perspective of a doctor in New York. And this is what we do every day. This is what I do every day, Monday through Friday, and also on weekends and pretty much all my waking hours. I'm talking about a man who came to me 77 years old. He's married, had three children. He came with his wife and his daughter. He had a history of heart disease and heart failure and cardiac stents and high blood pressure and COPD and cholesterol. And he had a history of cancer in the past. He had prostate cancer in the past. And, well, he had had a bladder cancer, and he had treatment for the bladder cancer. And while that was all being worked up, he was found to have the bladder cancer, by the way, was a superficial cancer, not an invasive cancer, which doesn't need the intensity of treatment of a deep invasive bladder cancer. But, of course, we treat invasive bladder cancers without cutting, without bleeding. And it's so shocking because I see so many people with bladder cancer and they're planning or they already had radical surgery. We're going to talk about that later in the program. And they never were told by their surgeons or their other doctors. They were never told, they tell me, that there were non-invasive, highly successful treatments. Keeping the bladder, removing the bladder is a big deal. This man had bladder cancer when he came to us, but it was superficial. He had prostate cancer, was treated. Now he comes to me. He was worked up, and he had a CAT scan, and the CAT scan showed a mass in the kidney. And often there's something called a field defect, so people that have cancers in the kidney or ureters or bladders have one in the other area. And sure enough, this man had three cancers in the field, kidney, bladder, and prostate. He came to us, and he's a little bit chubby. He's an ex-smoker, had a heart attack, and he's a bit overweight and a bit incapacitated. It's hard for him to walk. It's hard for him to move. And the doctors found this kidney cancer, and all they could think about is cutting out his kidney. But the man didn't want his kidney cut out. He did not probably think he would survive it. He had COPD. He had shortness of breath. He walked with a cane. He had heart failure, high blood pressure, COPD. And he came to us, and he wanted to learn about options that weren't being offered at one of the biggest super-duper hospitals in the neighboring state, Connecticut. And he came, and we staged him up. And elsewhere, there was no biopsy. There was just a mass, and they wanted to cut out the kidney, and that's very common. Most urologists that I know about want to just cut out the kidney, and they say, why cut it? Why biopsy when I can just cut it out? Well, you cut it out, and that's half of your urinary system. That's half of your kidney capacity in the garbage, usually. And I know they can say sometimes they'll remove part of it, but almost always, so commonly, the whole kidney is removed. I think it's easier for the surgeon, sad to say. It's harder for the patient. And so this man had a mass in the kidney. They had no biopsy, even with heart failure and COPD, and he could barely walk, he could barely move. The surgeon wanted to cut out his kidney. And then he came to Dr. Lederman at Radio Surgery New York, and everything was upside down. Here we don't want to do anything except to inform you. We talk about all the options. We talk about all the options to everybody, and we talk about all the options to this man. He was never told, hey, I can cut out your kidney, but you may not survive it, and you may not survive without this kidney, and you may not survive with going through a big operation with all your other heart disease and lung disease and heart failure. And they never told him there's non-invasive treatment. And, well, he heard through the grapevine, like from a radio listener like you on the radio, that there were non-invasive treatments for so many cancers that are here, done by Dr. Lederman with experience over decades, 40,000 patients treated over decades. And this man came to me. We staged him up. We didn't want to make sure there was any cancer that had traveled, and there was none. And we offered a little tiny biopsy, which is a tiny little needle. And you're not obliged to have it, but it's advisable. Most people want to know if they have cancer or not. And he had the biopsy, and he had the staging. And lucky for him, he had no spread of his documented kidney cancer. And he was treated. And recently he's come for follow-up with new imaging, non-invasive imaging, and he remember never for his kidney cancer, never had chemo and never had immunotherapy and never had surgery, only a tiny little biopsy, painless biopsy, took minutes, and then treatment with invisible beams directed at that kidney cancer. And treatments take about 10 minutes. We lined up the beams, we set them in a stereotactic frame, which is a unique system to hold the body in position and to coordinate the body and the stereotactic frame, which is an outside frame of reference, and the cancer itself. And we were able to send in beams just to hit the cancer in this man who was chunky and heart failure, COPD, could barely move, but he did not want that cancer to exist in his body. And he did not want to have surgery. He thought he would never survive it. And furthermore, he didn't want to lose his kidney. And he came here and was treated. And treatments were, as I say, 10, 15 minutes. Came in, got his treatment, turned around, drove back to Connecticut, and now back here for checkup again, and checkup shows no cancer. Totally obliterated by radiosurgery. He has his kidney, he has his function. Actually, he said his function is better than ever. His strength is better than ever. There was no cutting, no bleeding, no anesthesia, no loss of his kidney, which is so different than super-duper places that he saw elsewhere. And it's not only in Connecticut, it's almost everywhere. It seems that surgeons want to remove the kidney. And this is the work we do, non-invasive, no cutting, no bleeding, no removal of the kidney with high success rate. and first in America. If most everyone wants to go to the most experienced doctor, you're welcome to come and see the doctor first with Body Radio Surgery in America, who's treated 40,000 patients with high success rate. Our success rate for kidney cancer treatment, whether it's in the kidney or even if it's travel. Dr. Ariel Lederman recently wrote a paper and presented at one of the largest cancer meetings of kidney cancer travel to the lung, and we're able to treat kidney cancer in the kidney or beyond with high success rate. Dr. Ariel Lederman presented his data at a national cancer meeting showing a 94% durable success rate. And this is the work we do, non-invasive, no cutting, no bleeding, here at Radio Surgery New York. And I can tell you, this man was so happy, and his wife was so happy, and his daughter was so happy, and his doctor too, Dr. Lederman, was so happy. And the surgeon who wanted to do that surgery, well, he probably wasn't so happy. My name's Dr. Lederman, 1384 Broadway, Radio Surgery New York. You can call us if you want information. You're welcome to do that. 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That's the best way. Doctors and patients have known that for hundreds, probably thousands of years. My name is Dr. Lederman. If you want information or appointment, you can call us if you wish at 212 Choices, 212-246-4237. 212-246-4237. 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
0: We are back. I want to talk about another man from Connecticut, 69-year-old man. He's married. He has a family. He came desperate, another desperate man from Connecticut. He had a history of tonsil cancer, so he's got a cancer of the tonsils. He was a smoker also. It's another reminder, if you're smoking, please stop. If you have loved ones smoking, please encourage him to stop. Please never start. So risky. Anyway, this man had a tonsil cancer, and he had radiation at another facility in Connecticut, and he had a kidney cancer, which is also related to smoking. So he's already had two cancers related to smoking, tonsil cancer, throat cancer, and kidney cancer. And now he has a third cancer. Cancer was in the piriform sinus. So the tonsil is up towards the top of the mouth by the back of the tongue. And the piriform sinus is towards the bottom by the bottom of the tongue and by the voice box. And he went to his doctors at the biggest places in Connecticut, the most famous super duper places. And they biopsied his piriform sinus. And they told him that the only treatment he could have, because he had prior radiation, would be a radical surgery, removing his voice box and part of his trach and part of his neck. They were going to do radical surgery on his neck and his voice box, remove his voice box. He would never speak again normally. He would never breathe again normally. He'd breathe through a little hole at the bottom of his neck. And he was desperate, and he came to me. He has vascular disease. Vascular disease is also from smoking. So if you need a poster boy why not to smoke, it's this man. Three cancers. And he came with his loved one. He had a girlfriend who loved him. He has one child. And he is an ex-smoker. He's also diabetic. And he has this third cancer in the piriform sinus that spread to the nodes. And he was told at this super-duper, pooper-scooper place that he only can have radical surgery, removing his voice box, having a trach so he'd never breathe or speak normally again. And he was desperate. And we got all the records together. And because we are able to do the delicate work that apparently was not thought of or was not available at Super Duper General, we were able to ascertain that there was a significant distance between the radiation he had elsewhere for the tonsil and what we would need to do to radiate his piriform sinus. And he was desperate and eager to do everything he could to save his voice box and to save his breathing and not to have radical surgery on his neck or on his trach or on his voice box. And he came and he completed therapy. We were able to treat him with no side effects. And so incredible. We were able to treat him with no side effects, and he's doing great and feeling great. When other super duper generals said impossible, they came to Dr. Lederman, and the impossible we determined was possible. And that's so often the case. So many people come and they say, oh, my doctor told me you can't do it, so I'm not even going to come. You know, I'm not even going to come because my doctor told him I'm not going to come. Well, this man was so desperate because the opposite, what was available there, removing his voice box, putting a trach in so he'd never breathe or speak again in a normal way, and dissecting out his neck nodes, was so devastating he was compelled not to believe his doctors. And it's another reason why it'd be great, if you're interested, is to get a second opinion in person. And that's the only way we do it. Sometimes people are a little bit wanting to cut corners and coughing. Can you treat my piriform sinus? Well, no. It took hours and hours of us to work, to determine, look at the fields, look at the documents, and determine that we could safely do it. And this is the work we do. But for a patient, needs to show up, bring records if possible. Otherwise, we will get the records, and we review the case. And we try to see everyone in a timely fashion, probably faster than anyone else. But it's worthwhile if you want a fresh second opinion to get a fresh second opinion. If you want the same old opinion, then you'll be stuck with the same old opinion. The first man would have been stuck with losing his kidney. This man would have been stuck with losing his voice box.
10: because you went to the biggest places and they told him you had to have surgery. And when he came to see Dr. Lederman, he discovered that there were other options that he wasn't being told about. And this is the work that we do every day at 1384 Broadway, Broadway and 38th Street, in the heart of New York City. Now, we talk about another patient. This is a man who had a bladder cancer. Another story I said alluded to earlier. And he's a 76-year-old man. He was born in St. Petersburg, Soviet Union. He is married. He has a son. He lives in Brooklyn. He had blood in the urine of a year and a half ago. It was seen by doctors. It was determined that he had an invasive bladder cancer. And he went to the surgeons at Super Duper General. And they started him on chemo. And he had surgery. And they removed his bladder. He had a prolonged recovery. He got infected. He had terrible infection after the surgery. He lost his bladder. When they removed the bladder, it takes away not only the bladder and the prostate, so the sex life is kaput. He's not able to urinate normally. He has to urinate through a tube or a bag. Then he got infected from the big operation. He was in the hospital for months. Then he had chemotherapy. It didn't work. And then they offered a clinical trial, which is like experimental. And he just didn't want to be a guinea pig. He did not want to volunteer. He wanted some treatment that would offer him a chance to work. And he came here. He was at one of the biggest, super, most famous places in America. And he just walked away. He had had surgery there. He had chemo there. He had immunotherapy there. And nothing worked. The cancer just grew back right where they removed the bladder. Came back right in the pelvis, huge mass where the bladder used to be. Huge masses of cancer had spread in the pelvic area. And he came to us desperate for a second opinion. He did not want to go on a clinical trial. Clinical trials don't really have any chance of durability in general, or very small. The success of cancer patients with clinical trials is about 5%, if you look at the data, meaning 95% of people, there's not success. So why would you want to do something that is so odds against you? He had already had the usual treatment. He went to a super duper place. They removed his bladder. They gave him chemo. They gave him immunotherapy. Nothing worked. The cancer just kept growing back and back and back. And he came here and we talked about all the options, and we talked about options that they never told him elsewhere. And he was treated here. He finished the treatment. We scanned him up and he's in remission already. Already in remission. When he had surgery, the cancer came back. When he had chemo, the cancer came back. When he had immunotherapy, the cancer came back. And now, radio surgery, Dr. Lederman, with 40,000 patients treated over decades with high success where we attack the cancer. And this man with bladder cancer that recurred, huge mass in the pelvis, huge masses in the lymph nodes and adjacent areas, now all are in remission. And no spread of the cancer with radio surgery only. No chemo with us, no immunotherapy with us, no surgery with us, all outpatient. Walks in the door, gets a treatment, and goes home every day. That's how it is. So easy for him, well tolerated for him. He'd come in with his wife, walk in, have a treatment, turn around, and go home. And this is the work that we do every day at 1384 Broadway, Broadway and 38th Street, in the heart of New York City, with a huge experience over decades. I want to talk about a man who's a musician. He's a famous musician, and if you listen to our prostate DVD, and if you don't have it, we'll send it to you. My name's Dr. Lederman. You can call us even now, or tonight, or never, if you want to get a DVD and listen to this man's beautiful music. He sings, he composes, he's gone around the world writing and singing beautiful music. This man came to us a decade ago as a 73-year-old. He's a black man. We know in the black community there's high rates of prostate cancer. One in six black men will get prostate cancer. One in 23 will die of prostate cancer. It's almost twice the rate of death compared to other groups. Why are we talking about that? Well, it's a warning sign. Actually, to any man of any race or religion or creed or color can have prostate cancer and should get checked. You heard my little advertisement about President Biden. Men that get screened have 20% less death from prostate cancer. Men who don't get screened have 45% more death. So there's lots of reasons to make an appointment. 212-CHOICES, 212-CHOICES. Make a date and come in if you wish. It may well save your life. Statistically, you have a great chance of saving your life. Just call us at 212 Choices. This man came to us a decade ago. He came on his own. He was born in Alabama. He was 73 years old. He's got three children. He had no family history. Lots of people think, oh, I have no family history, I'm safe. This man had no family history. He was urinating three times a night. We offered him medicine. His weight was 215, 6 feet, big man, beautiful, beautiful voice. And this is the work that we do every day. His father died of a heart attack. His mother died of a stroke. He went to one of the biggest hospitals in New York. He just didn't like what they told him. Didn't like how he was treated. He came here. He's a musician. I examined him. He had some leg swelling. We took care of that. We examined him. He had an enlarged prostate. He had a stage T1C Gleason 7, which is a more aggressive cancer. And a decade ago, he was treated. And now, PSA, in this famous, beautiful musician, you can hear him play his music every week in New York City. PSA is now zero, with no chemo, no hormones, no cutting, no surgery, only treatment outpatient here at Radio Surgery New York, with 9,000 men treated for cure for prostate cancer. 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We can send you information. We have excellent information to send you if you wish. 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But if you be seen and get checked out, you lower your chance of death by 20%. If you don't show up, no screening, 45% more death. So there's lots of reasons to be seen. This man is singing every week. He's carrying on in a beautiful way. Happy, beautiful, talented man, now cancer-free. And this is the work that we do every day at 1384 Broadway, Broadway and 38th Street in the heart of New York City. We're talking about another man. Came from Trinidad, a 59-year-old man, married with four children, with high blood pressure on medication. He had a high PSA. His PSA was 7. He went to a hospital in a neighboring borough, and then he went to a big hospital. He had a Gleason 7 cancer. His PSA was 9.12. His weight was 183 pounds 2 years ago. Now it's 170. He had no treatment when he came to us, but he didn't like what was being proposed. They wanted to do other treatment elsewhere. He just didn't like removing the prostate. He knows with removing the prostate, most likely to be impotent, losing his erections, most likely his penis would be shortened, most likely to be leaking urine. He just did not like that. I examined him. He had a boggy prostate, T1C, Gleason 7, PSA 9.1. 9 years ago, treated, cancer-free. And this is the work that we do every day at 1384 Broadway, Broadway and 38th Street in the heart of New York City, where we accept most insurances, Medicare, Medicaid. Give us a call if you want, 212 Choices, 212 Choices, 212 Choices. It's 212 because it's Manhattan, and choices, like so many of our patients have choices, like the man who could have lost his kidney, but he came to us, or the man who lost his bladder and the cancer came right back, came to us now in remission. There's so many examples, and this is what we talk about every day, the work that we do of our patients and what's happened to them and how they got to us and what happens before and afterwards. My name is Dr. Lederman. We'll be right back. Thank you. God bless you.
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1: 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We're just a few steps from the Radio Surgery New York Cancer Treatment Center on Broadway and 38th Street. 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He was the first in New York with fractionated brain radiosurgery, and he's the first in America and in the Western Hemisphere with body radiosurgery. 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
2: We are back. 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Best is to make an appointment if you have a medical cancer question or you want to get checked up. If you want to know about your breast or your lung or mammogram or colonoscopy or prostate, give us a call and meet. That's the best way, is to meet. I want to talk about a woman, incredible story, 48-year-old, beautiful woman. She has 3 children. She was diagnosed with amelioblastoma. She's had abnormalities for 20 years. She had a mass in the jaw getting bigger and bigger and bigger. First, her doctors thought it was an abscess. They gave her antibiotics. Then she had an opening in the gum getting bigger and bigger. She saw a dentist. She had an x-ray. There was a defect in the mandible. She eventually had a biopsy at one of the biggest hospitals in New York. It was called amelioblastoma. She was seen by surgeons. Surgeons wanted to remove her mandible or teeth and half of her mouth. This is a beautiful woman. She's an actress and a singer and a teacher. And about the last thing anybody would want is to remove the mandible and half the mouth. And she sought other opinions, and she learned about Dr. Lederman. She learned about our experience treating amelioblastomas. And the beauty of our experience is we have 40,000 patients treated over decades, probably more than anyone else. Huge experience. All her doctors at Super Duper General told her she had to have surgery. She had to remove the jaw. She had to remove her mouth. This is a beautiful actress and singer and mother. And about the last thing anyone would want to do is to remove her mandible and mouth and jaw. And she came, and I met her, and she had a huge mass. The whole jaw was massive, swollen up with this tumor. All the teeth were misaligned because the tumor was just eating through the teeth and the mandible, and all her tissues in the right side of her jaw, a lower part of the mouth, and they were going to remove all that. And then she learned about our experience over decades treating amelioblastomas. And again, we have a huge experience treating common cancers like brain cancers and lung cancers and breast cancers and pancreas and liver and prostate and bladder and gynecologic and gastroenterology, colorectal, even sarcomas, but also a huge experience treating rare tumors like her amelioblastoma. And that's the benefit of coming here, to have the experience of a doctor with such a huge experience. And I can tell you that she is so grateful and so happy, and that mass has receded and her teeth have gone back, and she has the most beautiful mouth that I've ever seen, how she cares for herself and how the radiation left her. Radio surgery to the mandible and this mass that was huge and deforming. And she's a single woman, and she was embarrassed to meet men. And now all of a sudden she's dating and happy, and a new beginning for her when she thought the end was closing in on her. So happy and so grateful that we're able to help her, and grateful to hear her words, which are so beautiful. And this is the work that we do every day at 1384 Broadway with a huge experience over decades. Every day we see patients, new and recurrent, people who come back for checkups. Now I talk about a woman who had a cervix cancer, 73 years old, from Jamaica. We see many, many Jamaicans and Caribbeans. Some of the greatest rates of cancer are in Jamaica and the Caribbean. That's why so many people come to us. She's a 73-year-old black woman, married with 5 children. She came with her husband. She had high blood pressure and cholesterol. She had cervix cancer. She went to one of the biggest hospitals, and they gave her chemo and standard radiation. They put radiation from the outside. They put radiation in the vagina, and none of it worked. None of it worked, and the cancer came right back in the pelvis. Right back in the pelvis. And they told her she had stage 4 cancer. It's incurable. She has to have chemo for the rest of her life. And she just didn't like that story. She didn't like what she was being told. And she came here for a fresh second opinion, even though she had extensive treatment, extensive chemo, and extensive radiation. She did have recurrence, and we proved that to her. And we were able to offer her innovative treatment, unlike what she had, which was standard radiation. There's such a huge difference between pinpoint treatment and standard treatment. And we were able to offer her innovative treatment, even though she had chemo and radiation elsewhere. It didn't work. She was left with stage 4 cancer. She came to me 5 years ago, and we were able to treat her metastatic cancer. And now 5 years later, she's cancer-free, only with our treatment 5 years ago. No chemo, no cutting, no surgery, no hospitals, no anesthesia, just innovative treatment with Dr. Lederman when she was told elsewhere it wasn't possible. Well, it was not only possible, like you've heard so many stories today, not possible, like the man with the bladder cancer came back after bladder surgery and chemo, in remission now. The man with kidney cancer was told he had to have his kidney removed, came here, non-invasive treatment. The woman with amelioblastoma, and so on. Here's a woman with gynecologic cancer, had chemo, radiation elsewhere. Cancer came back, stage 4. Now cancer-free 5 years later after Dr. Lederman only. And we'll talk about a man. He's 57 years old from Mauritania. He's married. He has 2 children. He came with a higher risk cancer, prostate, PSA 10, Gleason 7. He had 10 of 12 cores. So when he was biopsied, it was a spring-loaded gun, 12 little needles in his prostate. 10 of the 12 showed cancer. He was waking up 5 times a night to urinate. We offered him medicine for that. He is also an ex-smoker. He'd never been hospitalized. He was here from Africa, and we treated him. He had an enlarged prostate. His prostate was huge, sulcus to sulcus, huge, like a hardball. So it's a huge prostate, high PSA, PSA 10, and Gleason 7, multiple cores positive. And he was treated 8.5 years ago. 8.5 years ago, born in Mauritania, 8.5 years ago, now cancer-free. And this is the work that we do every day. We have extensive information about most cancers. We're happy to send it to you at no charge. You can call us even now at 212-CHOICES, 212, 246-4237. You can email me, email at gil@rsny.org, or come in. Many people, by the way, come in. Our office is near Times Square and Macy's. There's about 500,000 people every day in our neighborhood. So many people pop in and get information for themselves and for their loved ones. We have a package of information to send you, whether it's about brain tumors and brain cancers or lung cancers or breast cancers or abdominal cancers, prostate cancers, skin cancers. There's 3 million skin cancers a year. And sad to say, most people are told to have radical surgery for their skin cancer. And most people I know just do not want to have deforming radical surgery on their eyes, their nose, their mouth, their hands, their feet, their arms, their legs, their trunk, when they can have non-invasive treatment with high success. And this is the work that we do every day at 1384 Broadway, Broadway and 38th Street in the heart of New York City. My name is Dr. Lederman. We'll be right back.
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2: 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He was the first in New York with fractionated brain radiosurgery, and he's the first in America and in the Western Hemisphere with body radiosurgery. 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
3: We are back, and we're here for you. I want to talk about a gentleman who, 67 years old, came with prostate cancer, Gleason 7. He had 2 of 8 cores positive. He had a PSA that was 6.8. He had the second biopsy of his life, and he had Gleason 7 cancer. So it's another teaching point. Just because you had a biopsy a year ago or 5 years ago, there's different ways of doing biopsies, and there's better ways of doing biopsies to get to the answer. So this man had a negative biopsy before. We arranged for a repeat biopsy. It was Gleason 7. He had 2 of 8 cores positive. He had a high PSA. His MRI was PI-RAD 5. There's a scale. MRIs are done to look at prostate to see the chance of having cancer. The scale goes PI-RAD 1 to 5. 1 is the best. 5 is the worst. 5 means you almost definitely have cancer. He had PI-RAD 5. He's a 67-year-old man, born in New York City, single. He worked in the communication industry, had high blood pressure, and he was found to have this cancer. And, well, he came to me because he just did not want to have surgery. He did not want to have no treatment. He had pain in his penis for 3 years. He had nocturia, which means he was waking up to urinate. He was on medications. His weight was 205. He was 6 feet. His vision was okay. He had no fevers, chills. He had no family history except an uncle. An uncle had prostate cancer. And I examined him, and he had a large, boggy prostate. His PSA went from 2.3 up to 6.8, so it increased by 50% over a short period of time. Gleason 7. And, well, I saw him 10 years ago and treated him 10 years ago. Now, 10 years later, his PSA is down to 0. The height, his PSA was 12 before treatment. Now it's 0. So a great success. A decade later, doing great, feeling great, fully intact, urinating normally, sexual life normal, which is so different than what would have happened had he had surgery. And we're talking about a man who came to us from Haiti, 67-year-old black man. He had a twin sister. I saw his twin sister. I saw him. He was diagnosed with prostate cancer, one of the big hospitals in New York, exactly 10 years ago. He was found to have prostate cancer and was urinating poorly. His urination improved with medicine, but his PSA was high. His PSA was 5.7. He had a biopsy, Gleason 7 cancer. His bowels were fine. He was on medicine for the prostate, urination issues. He had no family history. He had a twin sister, which we saw the same day as him. Examined him, offered all the options, and now 10 years later, his PSA is 0. He's cancer-free, doing great, happy. This is the work that we do every day at 1384 Broadway. We have a lot of information to send you, a lot to talk about. Most men need to get checked up. If you don't have cancer, you need a screening. If you do have cancer, it's probably a good time to meet Dr. Lederman as well. Yeah, well, I talk about a woman from Jamaica. She came with a breast mass, a 9-millimeter mass in the breast, seen on mammogram. She had a biopsy, and it was positive. She had invasive cancer. Invasive cancer. She had both actually invasive cancer and DCIS. DCIS is a ductal carcinoma in situ when the cancer is in the milk ducts. So she had both DCIS and invasive cancer. She was 76 years old. She had diabetes. I saw her. I saw her mammogram. Showed a lesion at the 3 o'clock position of the left breast. She was advised to have a biopsy, which she agreed to do. And her doctors wanted her to do surgery on her breast, and she just did not want to do any surgery on the breast. We see many, many women who just do not want to have surgery on their breast. And this woman was treated 5 years ago. 5 years ago, we treated her for invasive cancer and DCIS together, the breast. And now, 5 years later, she's cancer-free, doing great, happy about her good results, happy about her success, happy about cosmetic results, happy about not being in a hospital, happy about no cutting or bleeding, happy about our treatment, non-invasive, sending invisible beams to treat the breast. And we have a huge experience over decades. We have information to send you, but again, always best to meet in

0: Now, I'll tell you a remarkable story about a woman, 65 years old. She's an Irish woman. She was marshal of the St. Paddy's Day parade. And she has stage 4 cancer, cervix cancer that traveled. She's been seen by a gynecologist for recently, but not in 10 years. She had vaginal bleeding throughout her life. She came to us. She had stage 4 cancer of the cervix. She was taking Tylenol and ibuprofen for pain. And she was recommended to have chemotherapy. She wanted to... She was scheduled to be seen at the biggest hospitals in New York about chemotherapy, and she's just adamant not to have chemotherapy. She had advanced cancer that traveled to her abdomen, her liver, her lung. She had stage 4 cervix cancer, traveled. I met her years ago, and she decided to come here, and she decided never to have chemo or surgery. And surgery wouldn't have really been appropriate because she had stage 4 cancer. Her function was good. And we started treating her worst spot. She had several spots. We always start with the worst, most painful, difficult bleeding spot. And that's where we started with her. And she was so shocked that the bleeding and the pain and the mass went away that she wanted us to treat other areas too. And we treated other areas in her chest and abdomen and pelvis also. She's never taken chemotherapy, has stage 4 cancer. She's told elsewhere she had weeks to live. Now it's 2 years later. She's doing great. In fact, the most recent scans show she's cancer, no cancer is visible. So she's doing great. Imaging is great. She is great. She's active. She has a loving family. She's active in her community. She's active with her family. And she's so happy and grateful. And we're grateful for her gratitude. We're grateful for her good character and her smile and facing adversity. And now, in return, we've given her cancer-free. So currently she's cancer-free. Imaging shows no cancer, even though she had cancer we treated in the pelvis, abdomen, liver, and chest. 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
1: 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Kaleha, a Bensonhurst, Brooklyn native, worked his way up to the rank of detective and answered the call after September 11th, serving at Ground Zero in the months that followed. In 2022, he was diagnosed with multiple cancers tied to his heroic service. Just 5 months later, he passed away from a 9/11 related illness. Eric is survived by his wife Marilyn and his two children. 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
2: News this hour from Town Hall. I'm Jason Walker. Trump administration taking on violent crime. Attorney General Todd Blanche says the DOJ charging 81 alleged gang members in Puerto Rico.
3: These defendants are alleged drug traffickers of Los Baja Deo, also known as LBD.
4: And says they were charged with
3: the illegal possession and distribution of mass quantities of cocaine, crack cocaine, fentanyl, heroin, and marijuana.
4: Acting U.S. Attorney for Puerto Rico, Hector Ramirez-Carbo, says violent gang members have terrorized their community for years, often in broad daylight.
5: These 81 violent gang members will now face justice, and so will any other that try to take their place.
4: And says,
5: today, the families of Mayagüez can peacefully enjoy what their communities have to offer, without fear of harm.
4: I'm Lisa Dwyer.
2: A jury in Massachusetts resuming deliberations Friday morning in the Lindsay Clancy murder trial. At issue is whether she criminally is responsible for killing her three children in 2023. Her attorneys say she suffered from postpartum psychosis. Utter devastation and rescue teams searching for victims who were swept along the Nepal-China border. Floodwaters, mud, and debris all over. President Trump says the United States is prepared to lend assistance to Nepal.
6: Now we are sending aid, and we've spoken to the leadership, and we let them know anything they want we'll have. And there were 50, maybe 60 Americans over there. We haven't gotten the full list yet, but hopefully they're okay. But that looked pretty, that looked like something that people will not be, somebody will be lost, unfortunately.
2: More than 600 people officially have been determined have died now, but as many as 2,000 are still missing. More on these stories, townhall.com.
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2: Former Bosnian Serb warlord Ratko Mladic is dead.
8: Bosnian Serb General Ratko Mladic, responsible for war crimes in Bosnia during the 1990s, has died in prison at age 84. Serbian state RTS television and official Bosnian Serb television reported his death. They said Mladic died in a UN prison hospital in The Hague.
9: Mr. Mladic.
8: The UN Tribunal for War Crimes committed during the wars in Yugoslavia in the 1990s sentenced Mladic to life in prison in 2017. His sentencing was considered a key step toward bringing justice to the victims. Mladic had been in custody since 2011 after many years on the run. I'm Karen Chamas.
2: Governing body of European soccer ready for a criminal complaint against FIFA President Giovanni Infantini in Swiss courts, that action reportedly for possible financial mismanagement. Breaking news and analysis, townhall.com. The number of people filing for unemployment benefits fell last week.
9: The Labor Department reports that jobless claims slipped to 203,000 last week, down from a revised 207,000 the week before. The numbers indicate layoffs do remain at historic lows and that most Americans enjoy job security. The four-week average of claims, which smooths out week-to-week ups and downs, ticked up slightly to 205,500. Claims for jobless benefits are seen as a proxy for layoffs, and economists watch them because they can provide early clues about where the job market is headed. Bob Agner reporting.
2: Youngsters under the age of 18 will soon see changes to Instagram and Facebook experiences. That, thanks to an $18 billion settlement Meta Platforms has reached in 48 states. Besides money, Meta has agreed to strengthen its age estimates to keep kids under 13 off the platforms. More on these stories, townhall.com.
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14: Welcome to the Larry O'Connor Show. I'm not Larry O'Connor. I'm guest host Kurt Schlichter. I'm a good friend of Larry O'Connor. We've been pals forever. We started up together out here in Los Angeles, where I'm broadcasting from the Alex Marlowe Show studio in Glendale, California. Well, we started out here with a guy, you may have heard of him, Andrew Breitbart. I remember when Larry was doing his first internet show, 2009, and Larry would have me on, for his 50 listeners, and a little guy, you may have heard of him, Ben Shapiro. So we would be doing that. So Larry and I go way back, and this is the first time I've hosted his show, but I've hosted a lot of Salem shows. I host Hugh Hewitt a lot. I'll be doing that a couple times this month. Sat in for Mike Gallagher, our former host Seb Gorka, and of course Dennis Prager. Of course, Dennis Prager never asked me back after I had them play Sex Pistols bumper music. Now, you may be saying, Kurt Schlichter, have I heard of this guy? And maybe you have. I'm a senior columnist over at townhall.com. You can read my columns every Monday, Wednesday, and Thursday. And I have got a banger of a column today. It's called It's Always Cute When Canada Thinks It Matters. I got a few other things on my resume, too. I am, besides senior columnist at Town Hall, I'm an author of a number of books, including American Warlord, which is coming out in November, on Election Day, as it were. You can go and pre-order American Warlord on Amazon. You should do that. I'm the author of the Kelly Turnbull series of conservative action novels and a bunch of other stuff. I think I'm up to 18 books. I'm also a retired United States Army colonel. I was an infantry officer, served in Desert Storm, served in Kosovo, served in the Los Angeles riots. Did a lot of fun things. We'll be leveraging that today. And my degree in strategic studies from the United States Army War College. Don't be impressed. There's a lot of war colleges out there, and the United States Army War College is, in fact, the party war college. It is the Chico State of war colleges. I was officer in charge of toga parties. There's another thing about me. I'm a lawyer. I was a lawyer for 30 years. I was a trial lawyer in Los Angeles. We're going to leverage that when I break down closing arguments in the Lindsey Clancy murder trial. including questions surrounding her insanity defense, the judge's decision to allow jurors to consider manslaughter, and all that stuff. I'm going to break that down for you and see if I can use my legal powers for good instead of evil. So that'll be nice. But coming up this hour, I'm also going to get into vet bills. I've got pet peeves out there, particularly about my pets, because I just spent about as much as I spent for a car on my two little dogs, Barky and Bitey, yesterday. One had dental problems, one had some other problems, and, you know, they hand me a bill, and I've got to take out a second mortgage. I want to talk to you about that. I want to see, am I crazy for spending a ton of money on my cute little animals? Give me a call, 855-784-4255. That's 855-784-4255. You tell me, is it nuts to spend thousands upon thousands of dollars on our little four-legged friends? Later, we're going to be joined by Heritage Foundation tech policy analyst Annie Chestnut Tudor to explain Meta's massive legal settlement in one of a zillion court cases against it, this one by about 23 attorney generals around the country. This is big news for you. This is also big news for our legal system. And I've got some questions about it, like, where's mom and dad, and why is it Meta's fault your kid won't get off the phone? Just asking. I'd like to know. But there's a lot of stuff going on. Overnight shutdowns, school hour limits, age verification, new parental protections. But, you know, is it going to require you and I not be anonymous on the Internet? That we have to prove our identity? You know, if you're concerned about flock cameras and not about being tracked on social media, I'm detecting an inconsistency. Now, let's get into Lindsey Clancy. Okay? What's going on here? We have some stuff with the judge. We've got closing arguments. I'm not even going to bill you for this at my outrageous hourly legal rate. Now, I am still a licensed attorney, California, Texas, where I defended Ben Shapiro in the famous Clock Boy lawsuit. Successfully, might I add. I'm also a D.C. lawyer. But I'm mostly a civil lawyer, but this is a criminal case. But the principles are the same. What's going on? Well, when you get to closing arguments, you're really, you know, obviously you're wrapping up the trial. Both sides have presented their arguments. The prosecution has presented its argument that Lindsey Clancy is a murderer. Okay? And what's not disputed is that she killed her kids. No one's arguing she didn't kill her kids. If you're one of those, you know, Candace Owens conspiracy knuckleheads, you know, the husband did it. See, and it was probably Mossad. No, stop. Okay, you need to turn to a dumber show because we're not going down that road. She concedes she killed the kids. The question here is legal responsibility, because you can kill somebody and not be legally liable for punishment. You know, there's justifiable homicide. Somebody breaks into your house and you're not in England or Canada and you cap them. It's probably going to be justifiable homicide, though I am not giving you legal advice. Please don't shoot anybody. Please don't do that, if you can help it. But there is an ancient common law understanding that sometimes people are insane. Now, what's insanity mean? Well, we call it the Manhattan rule, okay? And you learn it first year in criminal procedure. And it basically, the basic rule for insanity defenses, or mental capacity defenses, however you want to characterize it, and Massachusetts seems to be along these lines, though I'm not a Massachusetts lawyer, do you know right from wrong? And there was testimony yesterday by an expert witness who went out there and said, you know, does the prosecution said, was she legally responsible for this crime? And he said, why, yes, based on my reasonable expert opinion, she was legally responsible for this because she understood the difference between right and wrong. And that's the test, folks, right and wrong. Do you know if something is right or wrong? Well, how do we know if she knew what was right or wrong? Well, you look at the evidence. We have evidence that she hid her intent from her husband. that she sent him away, that she arranged for him to be absent when she killed the kids, one after the other after the other, and then tried to kill herself. So there's viable evidence out there that she knew right from wrong. Now, her contention, and she's got expert witnesses, saying, well, you know, she heard a male voice who directed her to kill, apparently is the first and only time she heard the male voice. And, of course, she's the first and only woman to listen to a man without arguing with him. You don't have to do what the voices in your head say if you know they're wrong, okay? The fact that someone has a mental illness, the fact that someone has some level of psychosis, and let's concede that perhaps she does not necessarily release you from criminal liability. Now, what's going to happen today? Well, there's already been some things happening. First of all, we've heard a lot about the judge and how he's going to allow her to argue manslaughter. Now, murder is different than manslaughter. Murder is obviously more serious. Manslaughter is typically a killing that is unlawful, but is not murder. Murder is usually an unlawful killing with malice aforethought, the basic definition. He's going to allow them to argue manslaughter. That is very common in murder cases. Because you obviously want, you know, if the judge is going to say, well, you killed him, you got to be punished, you'd rather them give you something that gives you 10 to 15 years than something that's going to put you in the stony lonesome for the rest of your natural life. You certainly want that. So that is not unusual. That is to be expected. I think it would be appellate error if he didn't allow her to argue manslaughter. Is a judge going to buy it? Is a jury going to buy it? I don't think a jury is going to buy it. Jury's either going to go for murder or total not guilty by reason of lack of mental capacity. They're going to read jury instructions, which is the law. Judge is going to tell them, here is the law. Here's how you apply it. We've talked about the law a little. And then they're going to get to closing arguments. And I got to tell you, as a lawyer, that is what you do. That is the game. That is the meat of it. You get in there. You look at it. It's the only time you can look at the jury besides opening. Right. And then you get to argue and you get to look at them and say, here are the facts. Here's what they mean. Here's how they break down. Here's how I want you to look at it. Here are the jury instructions. Here's how they apply to all the evidence that I've shown you. The other side hasn't shown you evidence. The other side's shown you baloney. Here are the holes in their argument. Here are the pitfalls in the path that they're trying to lead you down. Got to tell you, closing arguments are a lot of fun. Not in murder cases. That's a little serious. But boy, in a civil case where it's A wants money from B, I got to tell you, it's a party when you get to do a closing argument. And we're having a party here at the Larry O'Connor Show. I'm guest host Kurt Schlichter. I can't believe my buddy Larry left me in charge for the next 3 hours, but he did. Stick around. 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
14: Welcome back to the Larry O'Connor Show. I'm guest host Kurt Schlichter. Cruising along for the next 3 hours here on the Salem Radio Network, Salem News Channel. And, yesterday I had a thing. And I got to tell you, I'm a little annoyed about it. Now, I love my dogs. I got my little dogs, Barky and Bitey. They're little rescues. They're free dogs. Here you go. Here's a dog. It's free. No, this is a lie, folks. This is built on a foundation of deceit because these dogs are far from free. Now, little Barky had some dental problems. He needed a cleaning. He needed 12 of his 12 teeth out. Now, 12 teeth. He's going to look like a crusty old prospector. No, I'm informed by my dentist, dog dentist. I now have a dog dentist. My dog dentist, the dogs have 42 teeth. So they took 12 out and a little growth, and it was and cleaned them, did a deep cleaning of my dog. And that was like $4,500 because they had to put the little creature under. And at the same time, the other dog has some heart things. So I'm taking it to the original vet, right? Then I'm taking it to the dog cardiologist. But wait, when they're looking at the dog's heart, well, I see some other things. So it's to the dog internist for a dog CT scan. Bottom line, I'm paying north of 10 grand for two free dogs. Now, I love my dogs. I first got my first golden retriever when we lived in Kansas City in 1971. Penny the dog. I still have the scar from where the golden retriever bit me. Yes, I'm the kind of guy who a golden retriever bites. But I've had dog after dog, and you know, dogs get sick. But this is crazy. This is insanity. I don't even know. I don't even know what the heck. Over 10 grand for a dog. My first car was a 73 Mustang. It cost $750. My first new car was a Chevy Beretta. Stop laughing at me. It's not funny. My first car was a Chevy Beretta. I think it cost $8 in 1988. That's because it didn't have air conditioning. Terrible car. But still, $10,000 for two dogs. Now, I love my dogs. My dogs are nice. And I'm not one of those fur baby people who has no other life. I've got, you know, actual human family who also cost a fortune for everything. Because everything costs a fortune now. But this veterinarian thing is killing me. I want to hear from you. Am I crazy for spending five figures on two, you know, glorified rodents? 855-784-4255. That's 855-784-4255. If you want to see Barky and Bitey, you can go to my X timeline at Kurt Schlichter, KurtSchlichter, spelled just like it sounds, straight out of Stuttgart. And you can see barking by. And they are adorable little creatures. I love my little dogs. Love them. But it's 10 grand. And I'm Scottish. That goes against everything my genetics believe in. Now, look, I was a trial lawyer. I got a buck or two saved. It hurts, but I can do it. What about people who can't? I mean, you know, coming up with 10 grand, that's painful. And are people out there saying, well, you know, I'm afraid my dog's going to have to go to the great beyond because I can't take her? That's hard. That's hard. I don't know what the answer is. And look, I am not criticizing the veterinarian. Veterinarians, loving, caring, very skilled. I've deposed 1,000 doctors in my career as a lawyer. I know when a doctor's a quack. These are great doctors. They love animals. But, you know, it's expensive. We're in the Los Angeles area. You have to have a building. You have to have a bunch of people. And Gavin Newsom, and we're going to be talking about Gavin Newsom and his wine cellar a little later. Gavin Newsom, you know, in his California, yeah, you got to pay people a ton of money, and there's a ton of people. They come and get the dog, and they take the dog's temperature, and they're doing this and doing that. And it is not cheap to become a veterinarian. By the way, why are all veterinarians female now? I just noticed that. All veterinarians appear to be female. And there's so many specialties. You got dog dentist, dog internist, dog cardiologist. I'm probably going to have a dog urologist coming at me. A dog proctologist.
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1: Born on America's darkest day of 9/11, the Tunnel to Towers Foundation has been helping America's heroes ever since. 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In 2022, he was diagnosed with multiple cancers tied to his heroic service. Just 5 months later, he passed away from a 9/11-related illness. 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
14: Welcome back to the Larry O'Connor Show. I'm guest host Kurt Schlichter. You might know me from such resume lines as senior columnist at townhall.com, retired United States Army infantry colonel, and 30-year trial lawyer here in beautiful Los Angeles, California. Well, wow, there's some legal news out there yesterday, right? Not just Lindsey Clancy, but boy, the Meta settlement. Something like $16 billion. And you can see, like, because I was a lawyer, now I don't practice anymore, I'm still licensed, but you can see little dollar signs in my eye. I look at that and I'm like, oh my gosh. $16 billion. Wish I had that on contingency. I'd be doing the Larry O'Connor Show from my island, my personal island, off the coast of Fiji. The Meta settlement. Now, what was this about? Well, this was about 23 state attorney generals and some others sued Meta, which does Facebook and Instagram and stuff, over allegedly, abusing our kids by addicting them to social media. To talk this through, we've got Annie Chestnut Tudor. She's a tech policy analyst at the Heritage Foundation, and she joins us. Good morning, Annie. Tell us what was this settlement? What's it about?
2: Good morning. Well, this was a major settlement and a case that was involving 29 states on the harms over whether or not Meta harmed kids through its design features on its platforms. And the court case, the case started in California a week ago, and it was breaking news that they came to a settlement during the middle of the litigation. And there are some huge wins in this for parents. So Meta agreed to overhaul, make some major changes to its design features and operations. So they will have to use age verification estimation methods to actually verify whether or not their users are 13 or older. So currently they require users to be 13, but they have millions of users who are under the age, and they've been aware of this but have done nothing to stop this. And
14: well, Annie, let me stop you there real quick. Age verification. Okay, I don't want to verify myself to anyone on social media, and I'm concerned that parents who apparently can't be bothered to keep their kids off screens are shifting their responsibility and making it my problem. Am I misguided? Am I off base?
2: So it's parents, the reality is parents need help because, yes, there is, parents still have a role, right? I mean, parents can delay providing phones to their kids, or they can start with phones without apps or internet access. But it's not as simple as that when 95% of teens do have phones. And so if maybe one parent's child doesn't have one, their friends do on the school bus or at school. Also, schools are requiring more kids to use a Chromebook for all of their homework, and those don't block social media access. So it's not as simple as parents being able to just parent better. I mean, this settlement also requires parental supervision, like more actual parental controls. And so when a teen does have an account, they have to be connected to their parents. Now, there are a lot of commercially, to your point about, what you would have to do, there are a lot of commercially available methods that the settlement hasn't gone into what they could use. But for example, there's methods. So most people use, with a smartphone, use like Face ID to unlock their phone. Well, there is technology that's similar to that, but it's scanning your hand and can determine your age or through that. And so that's not even your face or providing, details about, your name and your birth first date. It's just a scan of your hand, so that's very ininvasive. And they just have to verify whether or not.
14: I think you're talking about technology of how they verify who you are. I don't want people verifying who I am, and I find it a non-compelling argument that it's hard for me to parent. So, Kurt, you are going to have to give up your internet privacy because I don't want to tell my kid no when all the other parents are telling them yes. I find that, you know, with everything going on with the flock cameras, I think there are legitimate and important concerns about surveillance out there, and I do not find it a compelling argument that I need to give up my privacy because a lot of parents don't want to be villains to little Caden or Ashley. Am I really that crazy for thinking that?
2: No, but so you won't have to verify your identity. So all they are required to do is verify whether users are 13 or older, and then if they're in the
14: How do you do that without verifying my identity? I mean, in Europe right now, we have in Britain or in the EU, they're talking about a verification, which of course is great for the EU because the EU hates dissent, and they want to control their people just like they do in China. I don't want to be controlled, and again, because a parent is too busy, Netflixing and chilling to go up to their kids and saying, you need to turn off your screen. I don't see that as a reason why I should give up my internet anonymity.
2: Well, anonymity is really a myth online, unfortunately, because of how much data they are collecting on us currently. You have to provide your phone number and email address to set up accounts. They use cookies to traffic, to collect data on all of your internet traffic, and that's how they do targeted advertising. So currently, unfortunately, there's really not true anonymity, but I agree that data privacy is really important and there needs to be safeguards, and that's why, you know, these settlements are a great start, but there also needs to be requirement, like legislative data privacy requirements, so that if there are, you know, data breaches and privacy violations, if, you know, any of the information they're collecting on you, they're selling, there's accountability for those types of violations, and there should be more prohibitions against that. So I agree that we all should have greater autonomy over our own data online.
14: Well, Annie Chestnut Tudor, yeah, I'm less concerned with the tech bros knowing that I like to look at steak preparation videos and videos about cute puppies. I'm very concerned that the next Kamala Harris administration is going to start tracking what I do, what I say, and, you know, actually, you know, preventing me from doing that, because I was one of the many, many conservative people who suffered, literal oppression during the last administration. Let's move on to the settlement itself, because I think maybe I'm dragging you a little off target here. What was the main allegation? What were these 29 attorneys general saying that Meta did wrong, that it has to be that it has $16 billion in liability for? And it's not admitting liability. You don't admit liability when you settle, you know?
2: Right.
14: But What is the accusation?
2: Yeah, there are a couple of things. I guess one I went over, that they knowingly had users under 13, and that their platforms were addictive and so causing like personal injury.
14: How did that work? What was the mechanism of the personal injury? What do they mean by addictive, and what was the mechanism of personal injury? Said the personal injury lawyer.
2: Yeah. Well, I'm not a personal injury lawyer, but there are plenty of cases where, kids have harmed themselves and committed suicide, and then also just the hours and hours they spend on it. So the social media experience with the endless feed, and which is created through the recommendation-based algorithm, and some of the reward notifications, it triggers releases of dopamine in your brain, which is a key chemical in addiction, and that's what causes the compulsive usage. So that's what they're getting at. And so this is a problem. I mean, it's a problem in general, but like in terms of actually compelling a company to make changes, because we're talking about children, and, you know, in society, we've long treated children differently, and whether, you know, can't drink and smoke, gamble, drive until a certain age. And so we're saying this is another like addictive substance. So there needs to be some changes for it to be safe for children. And of course, some people argue that, well, kids shouldn't be on there at all, but this settlement doesn't quite get into that.
14: Well, Annie Chestnut Tudor, let me ask you, you know, it's $16 billion. Sounds like a lot of money. It is a lot of money, but it's not a lot of money to Meta.
2: Right.
14: My appraisal of this, and we only got about 30, 40 seconds left, is this is a really good deal for Meta considering the potential exposure. And I've had some, and obviously I have some critiques of the lawsuit and everything, but there's huge exposure out here, particularly in a, you know, an Oakland, California venue. I mean, you're going to get killed in Alameda County. We got about 30 seconds. Do you think this was a good settlement for Meta strategically?
2: Yes. So it does get some people off their back because they're making some changes. And I agree with you. The settlement, the dollar amount was mediocre, very, very meager for Meta. That is how much they make in 1 month. And I saw that stocks went up for them yesterday. I think they could dip later on. I mean, I'm not an expert there, but,
14: Well, Annie Chestnut Tudor, tech policy analyst of the Heritage Foundation, thanks for coming in and starting a spotlight on this Meta settlement. I'm Kurt Schlichter, guest hosting for my pal Larry O'Connor. We have a lot to go, including some callers about vet bills. Stick around.
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14: We're back on the Larry O'Connor Show. I'm guest host Kurt Schlichter, sitting in for my friend Larry O'Connor as he sails the seven seas on vacation. That lazy scoundrel. You know, we talked. I had a rant a little earlier about veterinary bills by dogs Barky and Bitey. If you want to see their cute little pictures, you can go to my X account. I have a couple of them up there, at Kurt Schlichter in the original Deutsch, spelled just like it sounds. It's K. It's K Kurt, not one of those C Kurts. Those are low class Kurts. I talked about how I spent, you know, five figures yesterday on dogs, mostly diagnostic, a lot of dental. That's a lot of money to spend on dogs. And I spent it, but, you know, I'm a cheap cat, and it's like, that's a lot of dough. Am I off base? Let's bring in a caller, Radu from Potomac. Radu, do you think I'm nuts for spending 10 grand on my little puppies?
13: I do. However, I do that in spades. I have two Saint Bernards. They're 275 pounds, and I spend $3,300 every month. No, not each, combined. I spend $3,300 a month, every month. They cost me more than my mortgage. I take them to doggy zone every morning at 5:30. They have to be there for 11 hours. I have to work. So that's like $2,000 a month, you know, just the grooming. It's twice a month I take them to the groomers, and that's $400, $300 for their flea and tick. because they're so big, and then about $600 for food. So that's $3,300 a month. When one of them was 1 year old, both of his back legs went out. The ACL went out on both of them. And we had to take them for surgery, massive surgery to replace the ACL, take them to a month-long rehab center, very fancy rehab center. And then for 5 months, they had to go to do rehab on a treadmill in a pool 4 times a week. When we were done with the first leg, we had to do the second leg. Cost me $30,000. So do I think it's insane? Yes. Do I do it? They're my kids. My two boys are grown, and they are in 30 and 28. One lives in San Francisco, and one lives here. They both married. They bo-

0: insane. I think Radu is legitimately insane. That's a lot of money for dogs, but, you know, that's a lot of cash.
1: If you can afford it, I think it's awesome. I think if you can afford it, it's worth every penny. I think when the little munchies come up to your leg and they're after you solve their problems and they look at you that one time and you go, man, I'm in trouble because I'm going to spend another $30,000 on these two little butts, you know? But it's worth it. And Radu, man, you are awesome. I think that's just a wonderful story. I just think that's beautiful. But like you said, there's not a lot of people that can do that. And I don't recommend really. I have a cat. That's what I got, my one cat. And she was bought for my wife. And she's my little munch. She meets me at the door every day. And she got a little skin problem that comes from eating, like, Purina foods. I got to feed her this nothing but animal protein from this company called a...
0: Yeah, I got that, too. My dogs have this bespoke diet. My dogs eat better than I do. It's insane.
1: Feed them good food, though. If you don't feed them that dried, that waste that they make, you know, and they put chemicals in it so your animals will eat it, your animals will be so much healthier, you know? So, I mean, it's worth the money to spend it on the good food because it just makes them live a lot better. I support anybody who can afford it. I would recommend if you're going to be a passive animal owner, you know, dogs are a lot more maintenance than cats. But I love dogs. But, I mean, but the bottom line is, if you have an animal, yes, you're going to have to spend money on it. You got to expect that.
0: Well, thank you, Phil, for weighing in. So far, it's unanimous. Spend whatever you have to spend on the dogs. That's nuts. That's crazy talk. And yet, yesterday, I, Kurt Schlichter, guest host for the Larry O'Connor Show, wrote the check for Barky and Bitey. We'll be back. We got two more hours of stuff coming up. Don't you dare go away. Stick around.
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1: News this hour from Town Hall. I'm Jason Walker. President Trump's effort to standardize how states handle mail-in ballots has been temporarily paused by a federal judge, and that move sets up another legal tussle before the midterms. More on the story from correspondent Ken Lorman.
2: The 14-day hold follows new administrative rules requiring states to provide voter lists and use standardized ballot envelopes before the Postal Service delivers mail ballots. Trump supporters say the changes promote election security, consistency, and public confidence. Opponents argue states lack time to comply. The U.S. Supreme Court may ultimately decide this case. Ken Lorman reporting.
1: President Trump says Iran is feeling the impact of the U.S. sanctions, not to mention military action.
3: Iran is right now, they're not paying their troops. They're in deep trouble. They have very little capacity. Last night we took 24 boats through the strait. We're taking them through all the time. I say it very openly. It doesn't mean we're finished with the military, but we are. The strait is open, as you know. The Strait of Hormuz is open. We have control and we have the blockade.
1: And meeting with reporters in the Oval Office, the president also says the United States will send assistance to Nepal in the wake of the massive floodwaters wiping out entire towns.
3: And we've offered any help that they need. Nobody's ever seen anything quite like that. Strong, well-built buildings were wiped out like they were toothpicks.
1: Well, scientists do say now the flash flood in Nepal likely caused by a glacier chunk breaking off and temporarily damming up a river. And that led to the surge of water. In fact, U.S. Geological Survey reports a magnitude 5.2 glacier collapse causing the catastrophic flow. More on these stories, townhall.com.
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5: Mortgage buyer Freddie Mac says the average rate on a 30-year mortgage rose this week to 6.66%. This brings it back to where it was 4 weeks ago and just shy of its high for the year. Higher mortgage rates can add hundreds of dollars a month in costs for home buyers, reducing how much they can afford. Mortgage rates have been trending higher this year as the war with Iran and other factors have heightened expectations of higher inflation, pushing up the long-term bond yields that influence mortgage rates. The trend has helped keep U.S. home sales in a rut this year. I'm Alex Vega.
1: Investigators say the ongoing White House construction may have contributed to radio problems that kept air traffic controllers from hearing the calls, warning that President Trump's helicopter was getting ready to lift off. Thus, they cleared an airline jet to take off, just as Marine One took to the air earlier this month. NTSB report was made on Thursday. Breaking news and analysis, townhall.com.
6: Stocks rose on Wall Street Thursday, led by gains from big technology companies. The S&P 500 index rose 0.7% and pulled closer to its record set earlier this month. The Dow rose 0.2%. The Nasdaq Composite rose 1.6%. NVIDIA, Salesforce, and others reported bigger profits than Wall Street expected for their most recent quarters. NVIDIA surged, and it was the strongest force lifting the broader market. It helped offset drops for the majority of stocks within the S&P 500. Treasury yields edged higher in the bond market. They have been mostly climbing through the summer on worries about high inflation and the U.S. government's growing debt. Oil prices rose. Damian Troisi, New York.
1: The fallout from the Good Good Golf video that depicted a man shoving a woman to the ground continues. PGA confirms YouTube Golf content creators will no longer be a title sponsor of a FedEx Cup fall event. More on these stories, townhall.com.
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8: Welcome back to the Larry O'Connor Show. I'm guest host Kurt Schlichter. You might know me as a senior columnist at townhall.com or the author of the upcoming novel American Warlord, which you can go on Amazon and pre-order. Comes out on Election Day. If you like the Kelly Turnbull series of conservative action novels, you're going to love American Warlord. And you might know me as a retired Army colonel and a lawyer and a general annoying guy on X, where you can follow me at Kurt Schlichter, spelled just like it sounds in the original Deutsch. I'm joined now by Maryland Delegate Matt Morgan. He's a member of the Maryland Freedom Caucus, and he is one of the guys who is responsible for frustrating Wes Moore, you know, the guy who won the Bronze Star. And if you're only listening on radio, the sound you hear is my eyes rolling in the back of my head. Frustrating Wes Moore from allowing the redistricting of Maryland to eliminate the one, I say again, one and only Republican district. Matt, welcome to the show.
9: Hey, Kurt, how are you?
8: Oh, I'm rocking and rolling. Look, I'm in California right now. So I know you and I feel the same kind of pain of being in a communist-dominated regime. What are you guys doing to keep from having that one light of Republican truth and justice extinguished in Maryland?
9: Well, we're fighting back every opportunity. We do a lot of media, like what we're on right now, to try to win the hearts and minds of people in Maryland, because they need to understand what is actually going on in the state of Maryland. Republicans, my Republican colleagues, need to learn what time it is. This is not the same Democratic Party that our parents had. This is not the party of JFK. This is the party of Zal Ramadani, Elizabeth Warren, and Bernie Sanders, AOC. That's what's going on here. And look, this is a trampling. What is occurring is just a trampling of rights in Maryland, as they're trying to do anything possible to eliminate our only Republican federal representation left in the state. They're trying to gerrymander an area of Maryland that's really rural, that Congressman Andy Harris, I believe, pulled 57% out of. And their purpose of doing this is to try to get control of Congress. So we're trying to do everything we can to not only ensure that Marylanders are represented, but also make sure everything's on the up and up. Our founding fathers had a deep concern about parliamentary supremacy, And when you're in a state like Maryland that has a supermajority, and they've gotten that through redistricting, they've almost, you know, at a point where they are the kings. And we still think kings need to follow the rules.
8: Wow, no kings, right? I was told there were no kings, Matt Morgan. I guess there are, though, if you're a Democrat. Look, you just had a massive win in the Maryland courts. Tell us a little about that.
9: So we went in a special session about 3 weeks ago where Democrats realized if they turned in a map that gerrymandered the state anymore, that it would probably be kicked out of court because of how the Maryland Constitution is framed. So, of course, instead of trying to run a campaign to change anyone's mind, they thought it would be easier to use their supermajority in the General Assembly, call us in a special session, and rewrite the Maryland Constitution. Well, the ironic thing is there's a process for doing that, and they exempted themselves from the process of doing that about a half hour before the committee hearing on Monday of the first day of special session. It was August 3rd, by using some legal language, notwithstanding the current law, notwithstanding the current Declaration of Rights in Maryland. Now, Kirk, I want to tell you about the Declaration of Rights in Maryland. That was a document that was originally written in August of 1776. It's one of the founding documents of the state, but also for the nation. It talks about free and fair elections and freedom of speech. And can you imagine if congressional Republicans would have passed a law that says, notwithstanding the Bill of Rights, what Democrats would be doing? But that's exactly what Maryland Democrats are doing. That's exactly what Wes Moore is offering for the people of Maryland. And they're trying to cover it up with some language that says, well, we're just trying to clarify. They're not clarifying anything. This is a substantial rules change, to them, the socialists, the ends justify the means.
8: Wow, that's... That's kind of frightening. When you have a set of rules and a set of norms and you decide for short-term game to throw it out the window, you're left with nothing, with no rules. And Matt, I find it odd that the Democrats have no conception that this can come and bite them hard. In the future, I mean, do we want a system with no rules simply because we can't tolerate not getting every single thing we want? I mean, what do you have? Eight Democrats and one Republican? Is that how Maryland...
9: It's almost as bad. We have seven Democrats and one Republican. But Kurt, get back 20 years ago when Maryland was more fairly drawn. We had four congressional districts made up of four Republicans and four Democrats. They go through a couple cycles of redistricting where they gerrymandered the heck out of our state. And now we're at a 7-1 ratio. But yet, two of the last four governors in Maryland have been Republicans. So Maryland's not as blue as everyone thinks. They're just really good at drawing district lines. And there are some restrictions in the Maryland Constitution that say that districts need to be compact, contiguous, and respect some natural boundaries. One of those natural boundaries, I would assume, is the Chesapeake Bay. But Democrats turned in a map that was kind of hilarious. It actually deleted the Chesapeake Bay and attached the Eastern Shore with a town of Columbia, Maryland, and Howard County to get the end results that they wanted, which is an 8-0 map. Of course, we're going to do a legal challenge on this because it's not right. And them pushing this through, it's been a long time coming. I remember it was back in January where Akeem Jeffries was, hand in hand with Wes Moore saying, you know what, we're going to get this last congressional seat because I think it's good for Wes Moore's political career. I don't think it's good for the people of Maryland.
8: Well, I'm not sure Wes Moore has any political career, especially after the Bronze Star nonsense. Maybe I should go apply for mine from Desert Storm. I showed up too. I had perfect attendance. I should get a medal, right? Right?
9: Well, I mean, regardless of the Bronze Star, he's driven. I mean, he inherited a state government that was frankly ran pretty efficiently. We had a $5.5 billion surplus, and he comes into office with him and his allies, all political people. They ended up hiring 5,000 new state employees. I can't think of a single department that's actually running more efficiently. They blew a $5.5 billion surplus. So now our record surplus has turned into multi-billion dollar deficit. They passed the largest tax increase in Maryland history. We just lost our credit. We just had our first bond downgrade in my lifetime. And CNBC came out about a month ago and said Maryland has the second worst economy of any state in the nation. This is a record of failure. And this is what happens when you pass socialistic policies that are just simply unchecked. And you know, well, the socialists, they always promise good things. We're sitting in Maryland saying, when are these good things going to happen? And we could have gone into a special session to talk about lowering the cost of electric bills or cutting taxes or really embracing the free market. Instead, we went into a special session. And the only debate that we could have is on congressional redistricting for Democrats to pass what a circuit court judge just said is an unconstitutional amendment. That's where we're at in the state of Maryland. And I look forward to bringing this forward to the Supreme Court. We're set to go in front of them September 3rd. And we're going to figure out whether we're in a post-constitutional time in Maryland. Or does government still have some limitations? I think it has some limitations, that the General Assembly can't do whatever it wants.
8: Matt, the big question I always have as a lawyer, and we only have about 30 seconds for you to answer, who are the judges? How is the Maryland Supreme Court? Right wing, left wing, neutral? What do you think your chances are?
9: I think our chances are really good. I think this court, look, it's Maryland. I don't really know the philosophy behind the judges, but we've gone in front of Democratic judges before in 2022 and won. So I'm extremely optimistic going forward.
8: Well, that's good luck to you, Maryland Delegate Matt Morgan, here on the Larry O'Connor Show. I'm guest host Kurt Schlichter. We'll be right back.
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1: Welcome back to the Larry O'Connor Show. I'm guest host Kurt Schlichter, sitting in for my pal Larry. He's out cruising the ocean's blue. You know, it's been a tough couple of days. We lost Hayden Panettiere, a little young lady. We lost Tim Curry yesterday, and we lost Dolly Parton. I think Dolly Parton may be the only person in America who was universally loved. You know, I mean, you got the Democratic Socialists were like, we're sad. The hardcore conservatives were like, we're sad. Everybody was sad because Dolly Parton just seemed like a nice lady who did nice things for people. I think the world's a less happy place because she's gone. It's a sad thing. But, you know, there are people who are talking about how we memorialize her. People talking about making Nashville's airport, changing it to Dolly Parton International Airport. And I think that's, let me guess, it's got two big runways. Oh, just kidding. Okay. It's poor taste. She's a very talented lady, known for many other things. No, I think that's appropriate. So there were some people who were giving President Trump grief. They always give President Trump grief. They're giving President Trump grief because he said, hey, let's fly the flag at half-staff for a week to honor this lady. I think it's perfectly appropriate. I think it's perfectly appropriate when someone who means so much to America, because country music, of course, one of the uniquely American art forms, right? No one else does it. Just us. It's ours. And she embodied it. And she was a nice lady. She went out. She gave away a lot of her money helping people. Never forgot who she was. A good Christian lady, a good wife, an amazing artist. Look, my musical tastes bend towards loud, fast pop, punk, and post-punk music. Okay, I was a Southern California guy, right? I like my guitars, but even I like Dolly Parton. A nice lady, a wonderful songwriter, a great woman, also a movie star. And I was thinking a little about it, you know, as I was on the Twitter machine, and I saw somebody talking about her movie 9 to 5. You remember that 9 to 5? One of those 80s movies where you look back and go, you know, I'm not sure all the pieces fit here. 9 to 5, you have three ladies. You have Lily Tomlin, the disgusting and disgraceful Jane Fonda, who repels me to the core of my being because of her treachery and treason against us in Vietnam. I think I've probably seen the movie once, but I won't see it again because I won't look at her because she's so gross. And of course, Dolly Parton, who's nice to everybody, perfectly nice to Jane Fonda. They were three working women. Dabney Coleman was their cruel and tyrannical boss. Remember, he was all mean and evil, and they basically took him hostage. And there was a tweet by the Trades Union Congress, so you know they're conservative. Trade Union, a reminder that Dolly Parton's 9 to 5 is a film about three women taking over an office and introducing free childcare, paid vacation, and flexible hours, resulting in a 20% increase in productivity. And I added, so it's fiction. Okay? Socialism always fails, always will. And you look at this movie, right? And they take Dabney Coleman hostage in some sort of weird bondage thing. I don't want to, you know, go too far down that road, but, you know, there was an edge to it. I think he was kind of into it, just an observation. And it's basically a giant felony. Okay, kidnapping gets you life. You can't kidnap people and hold them hostage and then take their property and use it for your own purposes. You can't do that. Not only was that like the plot of the show, right? The producers of the movies were like, this is an active good thing. You must take your, you must take the kulaks hostage, the wreckers and the looters. I don't know. Maybe Ayn Rand had a point. But one thing that can't be disputed, one thing that is beyond contention and beyond debate, Dolly Parton was a national treasure. We're all going to miss her. Now, don't you miss the rest of this hour on the Larry O'Connor Show. We got John Ashbrook coming up. I'm guest host Kurt Schlechter. Adios.
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1: Welcome back to the Larry O'Connor Show. I am guest host Kurt Schlichter, sitting in for the aforementioned Larry O'Connor. One of the great things about guest hosting for folks like Larry O'Connor and other Salem folks like Hugh Hewitt, which I'll be doing more of this month, is I get to bring on some great guests who, frankly, these are the guest host's friends, because I can just kind of sit back, put my hands behind my head, and just let them riff. And one of these guys, one of the quintessential guys who make my job easier, is John Ashbrook. You know him, you love him, as one of the guys from the Ruthless podcast, a member of the program, just an all-around great guy. John, welcome to the show. Well, you know, of course, John, a modest fellow, my complimentary introduction to him caused him to hang up the phone. We'll get him back in just a second. What I really want to talk with John about is something that's right up his alley, because John worked in the United States Senate. John knows how things are going, and we've got these midterms coming up. And if you look at the regime media, if you look at what's going on with all these polls and all this kind of propaganda that's coming down about how the Republicans are going to lose the Senate, I think it's crazy talk. I think it's nuts. I think you look at that Senate map, and to me, it's almost impossible to find a path today, August 27, 2026, for the Democrats to win the seats they need to take control of the Senate. And I think, let's just start with Maine. I always love to start with Maine, because first we've got the guy with the Nazi tattoo. And you say that, why, yes, the Democrats have nominated a guy, calls himself a communist, controversial in a lot of ways, but he's got a Nazi tattoo. And you're thinking, maybe the Democrats are going in a new direction that they haven't really thought through completely. I mean, he's semi-shaven, he's burly, he's wearing the flannel. You could call him a bear if that was your thing. You look at that, you're like, the Democrats are like, yeah, this is the guy. This is the guy who's going to carry our flag for us. Of course, the flag has a swastika in the middle because he's got a Nazi tattoo. What were they thinking? And then finally, when his controversial activities towards women, which were entirely predictable, there's not anyone like, you take one look at this guy and his Nazi tattoo, and you know, this guy's going to have some troubled relationships with women along the way. That's a given. And he's out, and they're like, we've replaced him with another man's man, another working class guy. This guy's got flannel, not an oyster farmer. This guy's a logger, and he's also had kids with his cousin. And you're thinking, all right, on one hand, I'm hearing the Democrats are doing great. On the other hand, I'm hearing the theme from Deliverance. This is what we're up against. Look, it's pretty clear that Susan Collins is now going to put this guy away. The guy with the Nazi tattoo had some polls that said he was ahead. He's doing great. The Democrat always polls better in May. But this time, no. No. It's just not going to work. And then you look over at Michigan, and they got another guy, right? You got this guy, the guy who wants to be senator from Hamas. And people are looking at him, and they look at Mike Rogers, who's the essence of normality. And they think, what the hell's going on? Hey, we've got John Ashbrook with us. John, welcome to the show.
8: Good morning, buddy. I'm very sorry to get cut off on you. You're nice enough to invite me on, and here I am. The kind of guy.
1: I blame the NSA.
8: Phone cut, so. Yeah.
1: Well, look, it's a giant conspiracy to keep your truth from getting out there. I was just talking about Senate campaigns. You guys on the Ruthless podcast, and I am a listener. I will be listening to it when I drive home across Los Angeles at rush hour after the show's over. Kill me now. But you guys will keep me sane. You guys have had a great tape because you guys have actually worked in the Senate. Overall, we'll go from general to specific. Overall, how do you feel about the Republicans' chances for holding the Senate in the midterms?
8: Well, Republicans aren't without opportunity in these Senate races. You look at the seats that are most hotly contested, places like Ohio, Iowa, Alaska this year, Texas. Those are states where Republicans should be able to win. The question is, can we win? And I've worked on Republican Senate races for almost 20 years now. And we do have a lot going for us, but I think it's pretty easy to say we got a lot going against us, too. One of the big concerns that Republicans have in midterms during the Trump era is, will the Trump voters turn out for elections when his name is not on the ballot? Now, if you look through recent history, the 2018 midterm, the 2022 midterm, each of those successive midterms, the Trump voters have turned out at a little bit of a higher rate. And there's reason to believe they can do even more now in 2026. And something happened this week that I think has lifted Republicans' hopes a little bit that the Trump turnout machine is going to be capable of getting those voters out in November. And it's the South Carolina primary where Darlene Graham won on Tuesday night after an influx of cash from this group, MAGA Inc. And they spent money on text messages and voter contact to get voters out to the polls to vote for Darlene Graham. Darlene Graham won. She beat this guy, Ralph Norman, who was spending a lot of money in the closing days on advertising. A lot of people thought he was going to take that race. But the Trump candidate pulled it out because those Trump voters were contacted by the Trump team, and they said, if you want to protect the MAGA agenda, if you want to make sure that this president is supported by Congress in the next Congress, you got to get out and vote for his people. Hopefully, the exact same thing works in November, and I think there's reason to believe it can. So a lot of people's hopes are lifted after that Tuesday election.
1: Well, John Ashbrook, let's do a round robin of some of these races. I was talking about the race in Maine against between Susan Collins and first the guy with a Nazi tattoo, then the guy who was, you know, kicking it with his cousin, which I'm not sure that's an upgrade. I think Susan Collins is going to put that away. I think that's off the table. What do you think?
8: Well, I think she's going to win, honestly. She's run difficult races in the past. And, you know, if she's not every conservative's cup of tea, but she represents the state of Maine pretty well. And people in Maine have something that they're looking for in a senator and someone who's representing them. It's the kind of person who understands the state and the needs of the state and puts that first. And she's built a career on that. You know, she has beaten in her time several conventional politicians and people who are a little bit more like Troy Jackson back at the very beginning of her her candidacy. The one type of candidate she'd never run against before is a Graham Plattner type. And so that was a little bit of a more of a wild card. Of course, now he's not on the ballot by name, but he's on the ballot in spirit because the guy he had introduce him at all the rallies and the guy who believed in him most was Troy Jackson, the Democrats candidate. I think he's beatable, and I think Collins is gonna win Maine for Republicans.
1: How about El Sayed versus Rogers? I thought the Democrats' appearance on Jesse Waters was just an absolute disaster for him.
8: Yeah, I'm not sure what he thought he was gaining by that, because there was nothing in that interview that piqued the interest of a right of center voter. I mean, if you're a typical Fox viewer, and you've heard all the things about El Sayed that make you a little bit nervous about him as a senator, he didn't do anything to assuage those concerns. In fact, he doubled down on things like, you know, gender surgery for minors. And I was sort of surprised that he did that. Of course, I think that Democrats nominating him in Michigan is probably their one of their biggest unforced errors this cycle. You remember the primary that he ran. It was hotly contested, decided very late in the month of August. And he was running against this woman, Haley Stevens. Well, Haley Stevens did much better in urban areas and in Detroit than El Sayed did. So he has his work cut out for him to consolidate his own party before he can even think about a general election audience. And I think, Kurt, that's another one where Republicans can win. We've got a great candidate in Mike Rogers. Mike Rogers, of course, worked in national security for years. He's an expert in national security, and now he's running against Abdul El Sayed in the fall of the 25th anniversary of 9/11. That race is really a high noon type showdown in a lot of ways. I think Mike Rogers can win that race. Obviously, Republicans are doing a lot of work and putting a lot of investment into that state. And so I'm hopeful that that's one more that comes our way.
1: Well, John Ashbrook of the Ruthless Podcast, thanks for coming on and sharing your views on these key Senate races. I'm Kurt Schlichter, guest hosting for Larry O'Connor. We have so much more to come. I want you to stick around.
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1: Welcome back to the Larry O'Connor Show. I'm guest host Kurt Schlichter, sitting in for Larry O'Connor. We got another hour to go, so you're gonna want to be around for that. But right now, I want to talk to you about mail-in ballots, about getting our elections right, about making our democracy actually democratic. Because, you know, when the Democrats object to some sort of ballot security procedure, whether it's showing a valid ID before you vote or controlling the out-of-control mail-in ballots that come out there. And I'm in California, guys. And they send ballots to everybody. My dogs, Barky and Bitey, ballots. Whenever they complain about it, it's for one reason and one reason only. Because they need to cheat to win. Gavin Newsom, my governor, because I'm here in Los Angeles, I'm in the Los Angeles studio. My governor, Gavin Newsom. His perfect hair is all must because he's so upset. Because the Supreme Court said, wait a minute. The Trump rules on mail-in ballots, which basically mean, the federal government needs a list of eligible ballot recipients. Yet you've got to mark the ballots so we know that somebody receiving them is the same person sending them back. So there aren't these, like, extra ballots and some other things. These rules were kept in place by the Supreme Court. Now, it's all technical and stuff. The post office has to make final rules and finally did. These governors in about 24 states sued early and said, they can't do this. It's unconstitutional. Supreme Court said, time out. They haven't issued the rule yet. Well, now they've issued the rule. So there's another round of lawsuits trying to stop basic common sense ballot security procedures. For one reason and one reason only, they like to cheat. They love to cheat. Gavin Newsom loves to cheat. All these Democrats love to cheat. Now, is this litigation going to get resolved in time for the mail-in voting for the midterms? Maybe not. It's not in the Democrats' interest to go fast on this. So you can count on the Democrat district court judges, because they always go to find, like, the Eastern District of Moscow, you know, the most communist possible district to file their lawsuit in front of the most communist judge, who's always going to rule their way. And as a lawyer, let me tell you a little secret. Give me a lawyer secret. What's the first thing I would ask when I got a new lawsuit? Was it, what is the state of the evidence? Is the statute of limitations implicated? Who are the parties and are there attorney-client conflicts? Well, you do check for conflicts. But then you check who's the judge and what's the venue. Where is this lawsuit filed? Who's it in front of? Because that's going to give you a very good idea of how it's going to resolve. And if you file in the Eastern District of Moscow or Massachusetts, as it were, or District of Columbia, there's a really good chance you're going to get a Democrat judge who's going to ignore the law and do exactly what the Democrats want done.

people from voting. I want people who shouldn't be voting not to be voting. And Gavin Newsom is very upset about that because, being a Democrat, he likes to cheat. He also likes wine. He now claims he didn't even know about a 5,000-bottle wine cellar in his $7.5 million home. Let's spin that around in our heads. Remember the person who's responsible for everything, well, half the time it's the Jews. The other half, it's the billionaires. And the man of the people, Gavin Newsom, the Patrick Bateman of California, he's got a $7.5 million home and a 5,000-bottle wine cellar. I don't have a 5,000-bottle wine cellar, and I like wine. Little inside information, my pal Larry O'Connor, he likes wine too. He has come over and shared wine at me at Fort Schlichter in the South Bay of Los Angeles many a time. But I do not have a 5,000-bottle wine cellar. I mean, that would be a lot of Chuck Shaw, if you know what I'm saying. Anyway, I'm guest host Kurt Schlichter, sitting in for Larry O'Connor. We've got so much more to come in the next hour, including Representative Mike Collins, who's running for Senate in the great state of Georgia. I want you to stick around because there's a lot more to come.

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3: News this hour from Town Hall. I'm Jason Walker. Grand jury finding that Florida's Republican governor's office misappropriated millions in taxpayer funds. Here's Lisa Dwyer.
4: A Florida grand jury has found that Republican Governor Ron DeSantis' administration misappropriated $10 million in taxpayer money. It diverted to a charity run by his wife and was later used for political purposes. But the grand jury says it does not have enough information to file criminal charges against any individual. DeSantis does not dispute the legitimacy of the secret grand jury report, but he insists that no laws were broken and promises consequences for whomever leaked the sealed document. Democratic nominee for governor David Jolie says the grand jury probe should be reopened. I'm Lisa Dwyer.
3: A lawmaker calling on colleagues for grace.
5: North Carolina Republican Chuck Edwards has implored House colleagues to reconsider his ethics committee report that found he engaged in persistent

0: and unprofessional and inappropriate conduct toward two female aides and recommended a censure. Edwards' letter, dated Tuesday, asks representatives to distinguish between unconventional conduct and sexual harassment. The committee earlier this month recommended censure, which registers the House's deep disapproval of a lawmaker's conduct that doesn't meet the threshold for expulsion. Edwards, who was first elected in 2022, has already dropped his reelection bid. Bernie Bennett in Washington.
1: Search teams still looking for those affected and missing by the flooding in Nepal and China, right on the border there. Meanwhile, now details are sketchy, but we are learning at least 90 Americans are there and they're unaccounted for. Three Americans have been rescued. Meanwhile, there are misleading reports on how many people may have died and are still missing in the flooding. More on these stories, townhall.com.
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1: Chinese diplomat says his country and the U.S. have obstacles to overcome ahead of the expected September summit between the nation's two presidents.
3: Foreign Minister Wang Yi met with U.S. Ambassador to China David Perdue this week. Chinese state broadcaster CCTV reports he called on both sides to focus on a positive agenda, manage differences, remove interference, and overcome obstacles to high-level exchanges. Presidents Trump and Xi met in May in Beijing, and at that time pledged to keep the relationship stable and maintain the fragile trade truce. Rich Thomason, Washington.
1: Governing body of European soccer preparing a criminal complaint against FIFA president Gianni Infantino in the Swiss courts. Now, the action is reportedly for possible financial mismanagement over his failed plan to sell future World Cup profits to private investors. Breaking news and analysis, townhall.com. Massive naval vessel on its way home to America.
4: The USS Abraham Lincoln originally deployed last November from San Diego, and it arrived in the Middle East in January. There it supported the U.S. war against Iran. Now it's finally on its way back home after more than 250 days at sea. Thailand's defense ministry says the Lincoln and its crew will get a break next week on their way back home, making a stop in Thailand for some rest and recovery. I'm Ben Thomas.
1: Well, the number of people filing for unemployment benefits fell last week. Labor Department says jobless claims slipped to 203,000 last week from a revised 207,000 the week before. And youngsters under 18 are going to see some changes in Instagram and Facebook thanks to that deal that Meta Platforms agreed to. But critics say it may not solve the problems overnight. More on these stories, townhall.com.
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9: Which you can go pre-order at Amazon right now. It comes out on Election Day. And on Election Day, my next guest, well, we're hoping he pulls it off because it's key for the United States Senate. Representative Mike Collins of the great state of Georgia is running against the obnoxious John Ossoff. And everybody's right. All the regime media is ready to write him off. But I've talked to Mike before, and he doesn't think so. Representative Collins, how you doing down there in Georgia?
10: Hey, Kurt, we're doing fantastic now here in Georgia. You know, I don't know if anybody in the state of Georgia that has written this race off, because the polls have continued to tighten ever since we flipped over and pivoted from a primary to a general. And as you know, man, we went through a really robust primary, for lack of better words, and got outspent 10-1 throughout the entire primary. But when we pivoted, we began to get our message out. And as we've gotten our message out, these polls have tightened, because as people become more aware of what the two candidates are, but the difference between me and John Ossoff, I mean, Kurt, this is the most crystal clear race in the country. You couldn't have any two people that are polar opposites, more polar opposites than the two of us. And John Ossoff has never had a glove put on him since he's been in the U.S. Senate. And we are doing that now. There's a lot of outside help that has come in. And the outside help wouldn't be coming in if they knew that we couldn't win this thing. So the polls, the latest polls have us now within six, and we're just getting cranked up. Just came up on TV with my own campaign ads Tuesday of this week. So we're excited. We know how to beat this guy. And at the end of the day, I'm going to be your next U.S. Senator from great state of Georgia.
9: Well, Mike Collins, one of the things I liked about you is I've interviewed you before, and you don't come on with that kind of meal. I'm going to get out and tell my message to the people, blah, blah, blah. You're like, I want to talk about money. I want to talk about get out the vote. I want to talk about ads. And I think it's because you were a businessman. You ran a trucking company, one of the most cutthroat industries out there. You're about getting it done. So tell us, how are you going to get it done? Do you have the money to win?
10: We are raising the money. The money will be there. We know how to win this. We've got the whole plan laid out. It's there. And you're right, Kurt. Midterm elections, it's all about turnout. That's all this is. It's skins versus shirts. Meet in the middle, pow. Whoever comes out on top wins this thing. And you've got to be able to talk to your voters to make sure they know when and where to go vote. And they've got to like you. They've got to know that you've been a proven commodity. And you look at the two of us, we're both one-termers. And I tell people all the time, you don't take my word for anything in this race. You want to know what we've done or where we stand or how we actually look at things? Look at how you voted and how we have voted. And we have voted totally opposite on everything. I mean, this guy is as far left as you can find. And continuing to move that way, and the average voter out here is in Georgia, as they begin to see that and see what kind of actual person this is, other than just being a trust fund kid who's never had a real job in his life. I mean, you know, that's one thing versus me being just a blue collar small businessman. You're right, one of the most regulated tax industries there is. But just looking at what we've been able to do and how we've been able to get things, I've been able to deliver. And I'm up there to do that. And we need more business people in Washington. But this is all about turnout. We've got to make sure we talk to the low propensity voters, the people that only turn out when Trump's on the ballot. And then we've got to make sure that we have a story for what I call the Atlanta suburban crowd. And we've got that too. We've delivered for them as well.
9: Well, we just had an election right down in your neighborhood in South Carolina between two Republicans, and did you take and frankly, it was kind of an upset. Did you learn any lessons from that about turning out voters, about utilizing Donald Trump's endorsement, about making things happen that you're going to be able to employ in Georgia to win this thing?
10: Yeah, no, it all revolves around turnout, and making sure that people want to go and get out to vote for you. You know, and here in the state of Georgia, when President Trump does come to town, my goodness. And I've always been to his rallies and spoken at the rallies here in Georgia. And there's just that electricity that reverberates throughout that whole event. It's hard to explain unless you go to them. I think that's what brings in the huge crowds. And we'll have so many people coming into the state, as well as the Senate leadership. Thune's coming into town. Trump's coming. Governor Kemp's on board. There's Tim Scott, NRSC. He's already been here once. He's ready to come in. They understand how vital this is. They understand, like I do, this is all about turnout, people. And when we tell folks, you know, some folks say, you know, Election Day is November the 3rd. Well, it's not. It's October the 13th. That's when early voting starts. And you've got to make sure that people have a plan to get out there and vote. And we just keep tapping them on the shoulder with various ways and saying, hey, make sure you got a plan. Let's go vote. Because at the end of the day, I don't care what John Ossoff says. If you look at every one of the polls that have ever been run, this guy's never been above 50.1%. And guess what day that was? That was the day that he won the runoff against David Perdue. So he's at his limit. That's it.
9: Well, Mike Collins, a couple of things are going on. First, you've got Donald Trump holding the midterm convention down in Texas. I think it's the 9th and 10th of September. How are you going to leverage that to harness that momentum to win this thing in Georgia?
10: I think that's a huge platform to be out there, be on, and make sure that people see you, make sure that they keep this front and center in the front of their mind. Because, you know, Kurt, people get so busy. I mean, we're out there, they're raising their families, they're trying to make a living. You know, you got sports, you got everything that clutters and keeps your family going in different directions. So the more that we can keep front and center, hey, this is something that's going to happen starting October the 13th, get out there and vote. November the 3rd is the last day of this thing. And just keep pushing that message over and over and over. And it's just repetitive. It's like anything you do in business.
9: It's just reps. Look, get out the vote is going to be enormous, as you keep saying and saying. And that's one, like I said, that's one of the things that's pretty impressive about you. There's a lot of politicians who want to talk about issues. You want to talk about mechanics. It's like in the Army. Amateurs talk about operations. Professionals talk about logistics. So let's talk logistics. Who is going to be helping you get out the vote? Do you have TPUSA? Do you have other groups coming into Georgia to get those Trump voters out into the polls?
10: Oh, yeah. RNC's already on the ground. Turning Point Action, yes, they're here. And the neat thing about Turning Point now, I've been involved with Turning Point for 5 years now, at least. And I'm a big door knocker. Call me old school or whatever. I just enjoy it. And so I've been out there numerous times with Turning Point, just knocking on doors. They're coming in. Faith and Freedom, they're coming in. They'll be knocking doors. We've got a ton of people that'll be on the ground. They're already on the ground. You know, you look at knocking doors, making phone calls, doing texts. There's just so many ways now that we just continuously just touch the right people. And make sure that they understand that, hey, here's my polling precinct. Here's where I go. Here's the dates. Here's my options. And just keep tapping them and say, hey, make sure you got that plan in sight. So it's, like I say, end of the day, midterms, all about turnout. And that's where you got to focus this thing.
9: Well, Mike Collins, if people want to help you, how can they do that?
10: And we'd love to have the help. Because one of the other ways to do that, Kurt, is to make sure you stay on TV and make sure you're running those messages and not your opponent just trying to knock you down. But they can go to Mike collinsga.com, and I could use their help. We're running this thing wide open. I keep my foot to the floorboard, is what I tell everybody. Now I'm in trucking, so I use a lot of trucking lingo. But you can tell by Thursday, man, my voice starts to crack. So no, I'm not going through puberty. But I do start losing it by Thursday. But go to Mike Collins GA, y'all. Jump on, join the convoy. Get out there with
9: me.
10: This race is so close.
9: If you're not using convoy as your walk-on music at your rallies, Representative Collins, you are missing a great opportunity. One more time. We got about 20 seconds. Where can people help you?
10: MikeCollinsGA.com. That's our website. You can use that and go across all the social media and just put in Mike Perfect. Collins GA. You can find us, join us, help us. End of the day, we're going to send this boy packing. The folks of Georgia are going to eject John Ossoff. And I'm going to be...
9: Well, thank you, Representative Mike Collins. I'm guest host Kurt Schlichter, Larry O'Connor Show. We'll be right back.
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9: Actually met out here in Los Angeles when we were both working with the legendary Andrew Breitbart in the aughts. So Larry and I go back a long way. And I really appreciate he and his whole team, from Heather on down, allowing me to do this, taking that chance, rolling those dice, as it were. And, you know, I've been fixated today. We've talked a lot about the midterms. You got to see this clip from Debbie Dingell. She's from Michigan. She's a congresswoman, and she is really upset about Hassan Piker.
21: I'm done, so don't any reporter ask me again about Hassan Piker. It's not what November is about. The Republicans are trying to make it. They're trying to divide us.
9: Yes! Yes! Yes, Debbie Dingell, Republicans are trying to divide us. They are pointing out that you have, as Democrats, one of your icons, one of your most powerful influencers, is an anti-Semitic, anti-American, terrorist-loving, communist scumbag. So we are trying to divide, right, people who like anti-Semitic, anti-American, terrorist scumbags from normal Americans. We are attempting to do it. You have correctly assessed this. Yes, we are attempting to divide you by pointing out your party's embrace of this degenerate monster from hell. You are correct. And here's my favorite part of that exchange. When she gets out there and she's like, I don't want any more reporters asking me about Hassan Piker. Oh, well, okay. Well, I mean, she doesn't want us asking about, we better not. And here's the funny part. Here's the part that's hysterical. They're going to do what she says. They are not going to ask her about it anymore. Now, if you know, the old school shoe leather reporter, tough as nails, doesn't care whose toes he steps on. He's a neutral truth teller. And he doesn't care if that makes you mad. He's getting the story. Nah, that's the old school reporter. Now it's some gender studies major whose dissertation was on transgender Ecuadorian mime, Right. And then went over and got a master's at Columbia Journalism, all paid for by daddy, who owns a company and is a capitalist. And this reporter looks at the Democrats, and when they say, don't ask me about this uncomfortable problem with a anti-Semitic, anti-American, terrorist-loving scumbag who tortures dogs, by the way. Let's not forget that part. When they say, don't bring him up, even though he's been on stage with our candidates, don't bring him up, even though we're modeling our program over his Twitch rants. Don't bring him up, even though he's got fans throughout our base. Don't bring him up. I don't want to hear about him anymore. You know, the regime media is going to be all like saluting. Oh, okay, Debbie Dingell. I won't ask you about it again. Now, if there's some Republican city councilman in bum touch New Mexico, you know, who says something like, you know, we should put the Ten Commandments up in schools. Every Republican's going to hear about, you know, be asked about, where do you stand on the Republicans' Christian nationalist problem? And if a Republican said, I don't want to hear anymore about this city councilman in bum touch New Mexico, they'd laugh at him. Debbie Dingell gets up and says, don't ask me about this very, very inconvenient problem with the anti-Semitic, anti-American, terrorist-loving scumbag. The regime media is going to just, like, obey. They're going to be like, oh, okay, Memel's gone out. Can't do it. Can you tell us about how bad billionaires are? Ugh. Disgraceful. I'm Kurt Schlichter. This is Larry O'Connor Show. Stick around for more.
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24: This is John Katzimatidis with the Cat's Corner. Border battles. A country without borders is not a country. I was vice chairman of the Ellis Island Foundation. Bill Fugazi was chairman. Lee Iacocca was honorary chairman. The Ellis Island, well, we wanted immigrants. We want immigrants. But checks and balances. We want immigrants that are going to come to America and they want to work 80 hours a week, just like my father, my grandfathers did when they came to America. We don't want migrants. So let's change the name. There's immigrants that want to come here and pledge allegiance to America, or migrants that want to take advantage of America. We want America to succeed. Immigrants, yes. Migrants, no. That is today's Cat's Corner. I'm John Katzimatidis.
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25: With SRN News, I'm Jason Walker. Early reports out of Europe today say King Harald V of Norway has died overnight at the age of 89. His son becomes King Haakon VIII. Justice Department is charging 81 people in the takedown of a violent Puerto Rican gang. Attorney General Todd Blanche says it's all part of the Trump administration's efforts to tackle violent crime. Tropical storms Carina and Lowell have formed in the Pacific Ocean far from land. Forecasters do say both, though, are expected to become hurricanes. In the coming days, there's no coastal watches nor warnings. Federal judge placing a 14-day pause on President Trump's effort to standardize how states handle mail-in ballots, setting up another fight before the midterms. This is SRN News.
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9: I'm excited because I'm getting a chance to talk to one of the true pros, somebody who knows strategy inside and out. It's KT McFarland, former Deputy National Security Advisor to President Trump. She's the author of Revolution, Trump, Washington, and We the People. KT, welcome to the show.
27: Well, it's an honor to be with you. Thank you.
9: Oh, that you must have a low bar for honors, but I sure appreciate it. Let's flow right into Iran, because I think what Donald Trump is doing is fascinating. And of course, I'm leveraging that whole War College thing about various elements of national power. And I see Donald Trump, and here's my theory. You tell me if I'm crazy. I think Donald Trump is running circles around our garbage foreign policy establishment, a bunch of people who had a multi-decade track record of failure, embarrassment, and humiliation, including what happened at Abbey Gate 5 years and 1 year ago, and 1 day ago. By right now, he's leveraging our economic and diplomatic power against Iran after using our military power. He's playing this like an organ, KT McFarland. You think I'm off base?
27: No, I've worked for four presidents and, you know, been in the Oval Office, been in the White House Situation Room with Nixon and Ford and Reagan and with President Trump. And he understands what most presidents don't, which is the power of the American economy. So he comes into office and he understands sort of two realities that nobody else had grasped. Number one, we have the ability, if we pump more oil and natural gas, because of fracking, we have the ability not just to be energy independent, but energy dominant. We could control the world energy market. We could, you know, surpass Saudi Arabia and Iran and Russia and all of them. And then the other thing he understood was that that you should pay for the privilege of selling your goods in the United States. We were giving it away. And so what he's done in the Middle East is the same kind of strategy and long-term thinking that he's done with everything he's done so far, and it has the business element. So with Iran, you know, so get rid of the nukes. I mean, that was an obvious one. Every president said they were going to do it. Nobody did it, so Trump did it. If they rebuild the nukes, fine, we bomb them again. They're not going to have nukes. But the second part, and I think Trump would have been satisfied to stop there, but Iran overplayed their hand. They closed the strait, so then we blockaded Iran. So no goods, no ships are getting in and out of Iran, nor have they for months. That means Iran's economy is in a death spiral right now. So it's the anaconda strategy. So like Reagan defeated the Soviet Union during the Cold War by bankrupting the Soviet Union, that's what Trump is doing to Iran. He is bankrupting and isolating Iran so that they have no choice but to come to the negotiating table on our terms, as did the former Soviet Union. And then the second thing is that they've used that Strait of Hormuz for 47 years to hold the world hostage, the world economy, saying, you know, world, if you don't like what we're doing, we're just going to shut down that Strait of Hormuz, and we're going to throw the whole world economy into chaos. So every president sort of let him get away with it. And Trump has said, no, they're not going to get away with it. How are they not going to get away with it? You can't trust them. They're not going to keep their pledge if they ever promise to stop. You just take away the ability to do it. You make the Strait irrelevant. And that's what's happened. Within a few years, the Strait of Hormuz won't matter two sticks because countries are finding alternative routes to get their oil out by pipeline, et cetera. And then secondly, because countries that have to import oil are not going to import it from the Middle East. They're going to import it from the Gulf of America, from America. Because why? Because, as I said at the beginning, President Trump understood we have so much energy and can put it out cheaper, safer, better, faster than anybody, that he's going to change the world energy equation to our favor.
9: Well, KT McFarland, look, we're talking about Iran as if it's a discrete issue. I contend it's not. I contend that Donald Trump is overseeing the most massive strategic rethink in American foreign policy since the end of World War II. He's doing a Godfather christening with our enemies. He used military power to turn Venezuela essentially into an American client state. We control their oil now, which puts pressure on the Chinese. He's using diplomatic and information power to let the Cubans know that that suppurating wound, that abscess is going to get drained soon enough. We know what he's doing in Iran. He's taking all these people off the board. He is redefining our relationships in Europe and basically throwing the defense of Europe back where it belongs, on the Europeans. And I speak as a veteran of the Cold War. I was there as a lieutenant when the wall fell. And we are reorienting to our major opponent, China, while also making moves around the globe that's going to limit China's ability to act. This includes supporting right-wing governments throughout South America, taking the Chinese foothold out of the southern part of the of this hemisphere. What do you think of my analysis? Am I reading too much into it?
27: No, you're not reading enough into it. So what he's doing is taking the Middle East off the board as a place where we've had constant conflict for hundreds of years, and certainly in the, you know, for the last 50, 60 years since the end of World War II. So the Middle East isn't going to matter anymore. It's not where they're going to be constantly fighting, because he has the Abraham Accords. He's forged peace between the Arabs and the Israelis for the first time in history. The second part is that you're right about Europe. He's going to push more of the defense of Europe onto Europe. We're not going to be Europe-centric as we have before. Russia, which has been a problem for us really, you know, since the beginning of the Cold War, and then more recently, Russia's not going to matter because its economy is just in shambles. Whatever happens with the Ukraine war, and I think it happens sooner rather than later that it ends, but that's not going to be our problem. But the focus that President Trump is doing, and you hinted at it with Cuba, is to all of a sudden, our main focus is going to be a Western Hemisphere united, at peace, trading with each other, and under U.S. Domination. And why does that make a big difference? Because all the goods that we've been buying for 25 years that have been made in China are going to be made in South America. So there's a shorter supply chain. There's a lot of natural resources. We're going to trade back and forth with South America. And as far as China goes, because we're going to have such a strong relationship with the Western Hemisphere, we're not going to need to import all those Chinese goods that we've imported. And once we get the rare earth minerals problem solved, the sourcing of it, which we will within, I think, a year or so, China's not going to matter that much to our interests. So he's remaking not just the U.S. relationship with Europe and Russia and China, but the Middle East and certainly with South America. And Cuba is the last piece of that puzzle to solidify what the Western Hemisphere under American domination.
9: Well, KT McFarland, yeah, I mean, this is massive, and I'm not sure people really understand it. I mean, Ronald Reagan was revolutionary in the way he confronted and attempted to roll back Soviet expansionism throughout the world, throughout, you know, including in the Western Hemisphere. Donald Trump's doing this. I mean, what Donald Trump's doing is really revolutionary, and there's a lot of pushback. Why is our foreign policy establishment so afraid of America actually triumphing over our enemies?
27: Part of it is that they hate Donald Trump. I've been a member of the Council on Foreign Relations since my 20s, and I don't bother to go anymore because they have such terminal case of Trump derangement syndrome. It's to the point where leading New York Times Pulitzer Prize-winning columnist Tom Friedman, with regard to Iran, he said, you know, I don't want Iran to win, but I don't want Trump to win. So they hate Trump so much, they're just never going to give him credit for anything he's doing. And that's number one. And then number two, they're all invested in the old system. They don't, yep. They're not, they comprehend. I mean, their graduate degrees were all in those same studies. And, you know, they don't comprehend how much the world is going to change, whether they like it or not.
9: Well, the world is changing, including technology. I wanted to get your thoughts on this little anecdote. Apparently, the United States Army took a brigade combat team into Germany, probably a Grafenwehr, and went up against a Ukrainian drone unit. And the drone unit cleaned our clock. And the Pentagon didn't hide it, which I think is great. But we have got to, while the nature of war has not changed and will never change, some of the characteristics of war are changing, particularly with AI and drones. What do you think of that event, and what's it mean for the future? We've got about a minute.
27: Drones are the war of the future. And they're the war of all sorts of futures. It's the war of, like, you know, mini terrorism war. It's the war of the global war. It's the war of limited war. Drones are the future. I'm a little concerned that the Defense Department doesn't seem to be throwing itself into drone development as robustly as I think they should, especially the Army. But drones are the future. It's how wars are going to be fought, and we're woefully behind because the attitude in the military, not unlike the global foreign policy establishment, the attitude in the military was, we're going to build fewer weapons, but they're all going to be really high tech. And yes, so that's how we're going to win wars. And what Ukraine has shown is low tech, cheap, that's how you win wars.
9: Well, that's what the Germans did. In World War II, their tanks, for instance, were tank for tank better than ours. We just had a whole bunch of them, and that seems to be a successful model, not only for the Ukrainians, but the Chinese seem to be doing it too. Do you think we're getting through? Do you think Pete Hegseth, who I think sees what's going on, and his new thinkers are making a difference, or is the Pentagon bureaucracy immobile? immovable.
27: Well, if anybody's going to shake it up, it's going to be Pete Hegseth and Ken Feinberg. So I'm confident that they'll get it. But the thing that's the easy fix right now is that we're woefully behind on drone technology. Guess who's woefully ahead? Ukraine. We could just do deals with Ukraine. We can trade, let them, we'll license them certain things to build, you know, Patriot missiles, missile defense systems, and then they can license us their drones.
9: Well, that sounds like a great idea, KT McFarland. You've been doing this for a long time. You know what's up as former Deputy National Security Advisor to President Trump, author of Revolution, Trump, Washington, and We the People. Thanks for joining us this morning on The Larry O'Connor Show. I'm guest host Kurt Schlichter. We've got more to come, so stick around.

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15: Near the end of the Revolutionary War, George Washington received a letter from one of his own officers. Colonel Louis Nicola suggested that America might be better served by a monarchy, with Washington himself as king. Washington firmly rejected the idea. He had spent years leading Americans in a fight for independence from a monarchy. He would not see that victory end with America creating a king of its own. He understood that the cause of the revolution was greater than any one man. His example reminds us that power can be offered, earned, or taken. But character determines whether we use it for ourselves or remain faithful to something greater.
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7: Today, I've got a column up. It is pinned at my Twitter account, at Kurt Schlichter, spelled just like it sounds in the original German, straight out of Stuttgart. It's called "It's Always Cute When Canada Thinks It Matters." Okay, let's talk a little about Canada. And that's what Americans do. They talk little about America. They just sort of like, oh, Canada, that's a thing. Interesting. It's not that interesting. It's just sort of there. Now, Canadians obsess about Americans. They are convinced that America thinks of nothing more, nothing else beyond dominating Canada. Okay. Newsflash. No one wants to dominate Canada. You're a giant frozen tundra full of mooses, maple syrup, and losing hockey teams. No one wants to dominate you. We don't think of Canada. Now, that's not an insult. It's just we got other things going on. And I understand why Canada thinks of America all the time, feels it's oppressed. It gives them meaning where otherwise they might not have any. Now, Canada is very upset with Donald Trump because Donald Trump does not understand why America should not have equal relations with other countries. He's a businessman. He's never going to make a deal where he's not getting something out of it, where the other side gets everything out of it. That's not the art of the deal. That's the fail of the deal. And that's what America had been doing for a long time. In the post-war world, we gave other countries a great deal on trade, on defense, in order to build themselves up after they were ravaged by World War II. And, of course, Canada was part of the British Commonwealth. And, you know, the British Commonwealth suffered a lot in World War II. And we helped them out. And we said, look, we're big, we're powerful. You know, we'll give you, you know, unequal trade deals. We'll take on the burden of the defense of the West. Now, early on, Canada did do stuff. Canada, of course, was an important ally in World War II, got a reputation for ferocity, scared the hell out of the Germans. But that's changed. Now, Trump looks at the current situation, and we've got unfair trade deals that give trade advantages to Canada at the expense of America. And Trump doesn't understand that. Most Americans don't understand. It's been 80 years since World War II. We don't mind extending a hand. We do mind them not taking our hand, but putting our hand in our wallet. And on defense, Canada is down to the point where it has no Navy, no Army, no Air Force to speak of. And they march terribly. It is not the fearsome Canadian forces of the past. Now, you hear argument, how dare you? Canadians stepped up after 9/11 to stand by the United States. And that is absolutely true. 158 Canadian soldiers lost their lives in the Afghanistan war. Americans honor them. Americans respect them. Vets like me, guys who have worked with Canadians, which I've done. I was not in Afghanistan, but I've worked around Canadians before. We'll punch you if you talk bad about those Canadians who stood with us. Other allies may not have been, you know, quite as effective as the Canadian, but Canadians will kill you, or the old Canadians. But hey, that was 15 years ago. The last Canadian casualty was 15 years ago when they pulled out. And you got to ask, after 15 years of allowing your military to decline, the past heroism of Canadian forces, which is undisputed, is not a free pass for not meeting your obligations today. And let me give you some hard, real talk. When the Canadians went to fight in Afghanistan, they were not doing us a favor. They were

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1: I want to introduce you to this week's sponsor, the Hugh Hewitt Book Club, author Craig W. Stanfill and his new novel, Carbon Zero. 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Craig brings something unique. 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So when he imagines where this technology could take us, comes from someone who truly understands the subject. I had my copy, I admit, early. I couldn't put it down. I'm done with it. In Carbon Zero, one harmless request to an experimental AI.
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4: It greens at 5:59. I'm Al Gattulo with local news first. Here's what's going on. An arrest has been made after a man killed and another injured in a double stabbing in the Bronx Wednesday afternoon. Police say 27-year-old Jeffrey Jorge taken into custody. Sources say he was found walking in Brooklyn with a knife in his hand when he was arrested. He's now facing a slew of charges, including murder for the death of Rashawn Shettlewood and allegedly stabbing another man multiple times in Morris Heights. Motive behind the stabbing remains unknown. Heavy rains dropped as much as 5 to 6 inches on some New Jersey communities, led to flash flooding and power outages overnight. Flooding reported across the Raritan Bayshore region of Monmouth County, forcing road closures in several communities, including Keyport, Homedale, and Marlboro. At the peak, storm knocked out power to more than 8,000 residences and businesses. In sports, Astros beat the Yankees 5-1. Brewers took care of the Mets 8-2. You now know what's going on. I'm Al Gattulo, AM 970, The Answer.
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6: Breaking news this hour from Town Hall. I'm Rich Thomason. The international search and rescue effort continues along the Nepal-Tibet border, the region devastated by catastrophic flooding.
7: The casualty figures continue to rise in what has become the worst disaster Nepal has seen since an earthquake in 2015. This time, experts believe a glacier collapsing could have triggered flooding. Helicopters are still flying over the mountains, searching for survivors and delivering relief supplies. Hundreds of people have been rescued, including most of the 450 people trapped in a tunnel in Trishuli. Rescue efforts continue, and moments like these offer hope to the families we meet who are desperately waiting for news of their loved ones.
6: The BBC's Esadeh Mushiri, the death toll at least 469, more than 1,500 people are missing. Federal judge has again blocked President Trump's attempt to guard against fraud in voting by mail. An appeal is expected. Full speed ahead on

0: building the White House ballroom and security complex.
1: It's the perfect way to report progress. President Trump with a sneak peek of the new White House ballroom. He releases two pictures on his Truth Social page. The first one of a worker painting one of the ornate huge columns, and another photo showing all the scaffolding.
0: Correspondent Laura Winters. It's a majestic body of water, one that rarely freezes in the wintertime. We've known it as Lake Ontario, but now a presidential decree renames it Lake America. President Trump ordering the change amid the trade dispute with Canada, which insists it is and always will be Lake Ontario. Tropical storms Carina and Lowell have formed in the Pacific, far from land. In the Atlantic, it's Tropical Storm Dolly, which could bring flooding rains to parts of the Caribbean in the coming days. Stock futures are mixed on Wall Street this morning. The Dow futures, 67 points higher. NASDAQ futures down 83, and the S&P futures off 2.5 points. More on these stories, townhall.com.
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3: September 11th, 2001, changed New York and our nation forever. In the aftermath of the attacks, first responders rushed towards danger, displaying extraordinary courage, sacrifice, and commitment. Today, we hear from one of those heroes, Greybeard's founder, Stephen Stathis. This is Courage, Sacrifice, and Commitment, presented by AM 970 The Answer, and produced by me, Annie Sadiq, a student journalist at WRHU Radio, Hofstra University. Connors and Sullivan, attorneys at law, are proud to bring these stories to the airwaves.
4: When 9/11 hit, we lost 77 of our neighbors, and out of that tragedy came a really good organization called the Greybeards. A lot of our members are firefighters. Some of them are police officers. Myself personally, I work for Con Ed. We were doing a what we call a spring spruce. Basically, I sit with the family, and I say to them, if you had a wish list of what you could do to your house, what would it be? They gave me the list. Before we do anything, I sit with guys that really know what they're doing. I got carpenters, plumbers, electricians, contractors, painters. I got them all. On that Saturday, the family leaves. The Greybeards show up in force. And as we're walking down the stairs, we hear a little voice. Mommy, mommy, my room is pink. I love it. She walks up. She wraps her arms around my leg and his leg. And she goes, I love the Greybeards. I know right now the world's kind of like upside down. But I think there's enough good in people to get it back.
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5: Stuck in traffic? We've got the answer.
6: Cloudy skies, 69 degrees. What's going on? We have the answer. You want to avoid the Bronx-bound Throgs Neck Bridge. There is an accident at the Bronx side that has you backed up all the way across the span. So go with the Whitestone Bridge instead. There is still some overnight construction in Queens on the Van Wyck both ways between Atlantic Avenue and Liberty Avenue, and on the westbound LIE traffic building near the Grand Central Parkway. 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A slight chance of an afternoon shower, maybe a thunderstorm today with highs in the low 80s. You now know how not to go. I'm Adam Walsky with Joe Piscopo, AM 970, The Answer.
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7: Hey, good morning. Joe Piscopo on the radio, live from Seaside Heights, New Jersey. I have to tell you how great it is that I'm able to say that. When I walk When I walked in, we're at the Seaview restaurant in Seaside Heights. And I walked in, and you could smell the wood of the boardwalk. And I'm telling you, it took me back to when I was a kid, and we used to come to beautiful Seaside Heights, New Jersey, and, you know, to go to the rides. We were in Lavalette at the time. So I come in, we walk in, I go, wow, this smells like the boardwalk, like in the old days. And we walked in, and we're right on the waterfront, and, you know, it's like no one's here now because it's so early. Excuse me. And now we're going to walk out when the sun comes up, the fog breaks. I'm going to take a couple of pictures. I got a killer shot of all of us. Debbie is here. Albert's here next to me. Joey is here. Andy Gladding is here. So we got the whole team, and we're going to have fun in Seaside Heights, New Jersey. And we invite you to join us on the radio. Even Joe Sebelius' parents are here. So we love it all the way. Right. From Bloomfield, New Jersey. I still say Bloomfield, New Jersey.
2: They've been down here for 2 months, and they are loving life, and they are the testament to the spotlight of Ocean County.
7: You know, and again, as you listen around the country, you may not know. I'm trying to set up everything here, so forgive me. It's like it's the Jersey Shore, and it's like a whole different thing. And you wonder, what is the Jersey Shore? Jersey Shore is like, it's beautiful. It's on the Atlantic. And it's got, I don't know how many miles out do you think? Good morning, Al. Good morning, Joe.
10: Good
7: Andy,
10: morning.
7: Debbie. Good morning, everybody.
10: Oh, at least 100 miles.
7: It seems like it's 100 miles.
10: Yeah, from
7: miles. But we go, everybody scrambles like lemmings on the Garden State Parkway every summer. Debbie knows better than anybody, right, mm-hmm. Debbie?
11: Oh,
7: and,
11: yeah.
7: And you're jammed with traffic. And stopped on the Garden State Parkway. And so, and they put the tolls up, and they got the rest stops. And we go down, then we get down. But when you get down to the shore, you smell the sea breeze, you know, and you go, oh, it's great. And then you see your neighbors that you've known. I see my neighbors. I've known them for, like, you know, literally 60, 70 years. And then it's like in the home. And then you don't want to leave, you know. But then when we do leave on maybe a Sunday night, we are in the same traffic, and it's the same 4 hours home. And it's like a phenom. And I always said there should be a movie written about that. Like the Jersey Shore that you saw that did so well. Well, and we love the situation. We love all those guys. That ain't the Jersey Shore. Jersey Shore is families that have known each other for generation after generation, and it's just a good, that has not changed. And so we're proud to be here in beautiful Seaside Heights, New Jersey.
2: That's another movie idea that you've come up with, Nutty Professor, Ocean's 11, all these movies.
7: I know.
2: They are going to
7: Someone's going to listen one day.
2: They're going to do Vacation with Chevy Chase, Jersey Shore Vacation, Beverly D'Angelo have to come down here.
7: Now, and of course, on my iPad in front of me, look at a picture of my mother and her best friend, Mrs. Giamavo.
2: Oh,
7: look
2: beautiful.
7: At that. They were best friends, Mrs. Giamavo, Sicilian, and they were the best of buddies across the street. And you know what? To this day, it's the same way, you know? But now we were talking that everybody's putting the McMansions up. So it's like we got our own little, we had the little shore cottage, and then they put like these hotel style homes right next to them. And then what gets me about the municipalities, and it's Jersey to a T, because in Jersey, they never think about the citizens, ever, ever. Not anybody, not in the assembly, not in the Senate. It's you and me, and we're on our own, and that's why I love this state. Because you know what? We always do it despite having representatives, despite the taxes, despite the tolls, despite the regulations, and they have no respect for us. So what they do is, if you have a little house down the shore like we do, then the renters come in, and we love you. We want you to come down, because these are what they call, what do they call them? The Bennies? We used to call them the Holanders. We have little different names for the renters. They come down. They put like six families into one home, into one of these big mansions. Yep. You have 70 cars out in front of you. They're parking in where you are. And then, like my friend the major just said, what do you got to do? What do you got to do when you've been down there and you're paying astronomical taxes and you're there and they charge you for beach badges. You're a resident. They charge you like $70. Well, you need a beach badge. I refuse to buy a beach badge. Are you like that down there? I refuse to buy a beach badge. So you got the people coming around. They go. They got the 4x4s on the beach, you know.
11: Yep.
7: And the kids come over. Hey, you got your beach badge? I live here. Move on. Okay, sorry, sir. Sorry.
10: Well, starting next year, guess what? One of the last free beaches.
7: Yeah.
10: In this area that you're going to have to start paying for, Strathmere. The Upper Township Committee unanimously decided this past week to require beach badges beginning next season.
7: Oh, boy.
10: You're going to have to pay $10. Weekly badges will run $20. Seasonal tags cost $45.
7: Yeah, yeah.
10: though you can buy an early bird one for $30.
11: Early birds.
10: But they say it will bring in an estimated $200,000 a year to the short town.
11: Oh,
10: that's why they're doing it.
11: Wait, so
10: you got to pay for extra police. You've got to pay for extra security.
11: Yeah, so charge the renters. Don't charge the homeowners.
10: I agree.
11: And then and the taxes, that the taxes on the house are they're like ridiculous.
10: Yep.
11: And then I go and I look at the city hall. Now again, I love it, and I'm not moving. I'll tell you, I'm telling you, but I know how you got to fix the state. So I go down, like let's say Bay Avenue, down in the boulevard,
10: sure,
11: on Long Beach Island,
10: yeah.
11: And I look, I think it's Ship Bottom or Surf City. They built a town hall that looks like a spaceship. I mean, it's why do you need that, really?
10: No,
11: I mean, it's seasonal, and also down different towns they build these astronomical things.
10: Well, you go to the end, to the end, all the way past like the chicken and the egg and stuff to the end of Long Beach.
11: Don't mention chickens. Huh?
10: I'm sorry.
11: Don't mention chickens.
10: Sorry, I know that
2: they're taking over. And by the way. It has to look like a spaceship. It goes to outer space.
10: But if you go down to the end of that area, the mansions that they have built at the very end of Long Beach Island,
11: Holgate area?
10: Yeah. Well, like looking down towards Atlantic City.
11: The real ones, the real Beyond the People, which I'm not, is despite what Al says, it's a Love Ladies, Harvey Cedars.
10: They're
11: like $20 million houses. Man.
10: Exactly. And when are they there? They're there for 3 months out of the year, maybe?
11: That's it, you know? Right. I always tell you the story when I come from Atlantic City, and I'm with my driver coming from a casino or something. We hit LBI, and they go, to the left, Mr. Piscopo, where all the big mansions are. I go, nope, by that Ferris wheel. Turn right. The fantasy amusement park, man. That's where we are. And you love it. You love it. And I go, and some people go, what's the lure? And I don't know. I've never been, Knotty Pine. Can I just say that?
10: Yes. The charm of Long Beach Island specifically was to get away from the riffraff.
11: Yeah.
10: It was the quiet. We go to the beach, and there's the beach. There's not anything else. But then you're here at a place like Seaside Heights, and it's jumping.
11: Yeah.
10: You know, you got you got families with young kids. Yeah, they're running around. Yeah, it's always a good time. Yeah, I mean, there's an amazing allure of the Jersey Shore that's unlike any place else in the country when you come down here.
11: That's
10: Springsteen sung about it.
11: That's
10: take your girl to the down the shore where everything's all right. You know, that kind of thing.
11: Yep.
10: You know that, hey, everything's going to be fine.
11: I'm telling you. In Jersey, everything's going to be all right, especially with a Jersey girl. We did that. But I'm telling you what, and by the way, I want to thank, speaking of Springsteen, so what kind of went viral when Dolly Parton passed away, because we posted on our AM 970 and on my websites, me doing Springsteen with Dolly. And I did Frank Sinatra, did characters with Dolly, and had a great time on a variety show. So, and I always complain that there's no public relations, you know.
10: Our captors don't allow us to.
2: They did let me put up a thing on the bulletin board in the community center in my parents' retirement community. They have the slips they can pull and call.
11: There's no PR. We don't have any PR. And I don't understand it. Do Jerry's impression. Frankie Volpe.
12: PR. Who needs PR? You're on the radio. People are listening. Hello.
10: See, he would only do that because Jerry is retired.
11: That's right.
10: If Jerry was still here, he wouldn't do it at all.
11: We love Jerry.
2: Jerry is a sense of humor.
11: Jerry's still the boss. Yeah. I don't care. You know, and Laura knows that we love Laura.
2: When I wind up in the trunk of a car later.
11: Oh, my. But anyway, so Joe sends a story of me with Dolly, and who picks it up? People Magazine picks it up, and it went viral at people.com. So thank you, Joey.
2: You're a star, Joe.
11: Now, listen, that was great. And you know what they did? What was interesting? They grabbed the audio of our show. Usually they get it wrong, or usually it's cross tie on a WABC.
13: Yeah.
11: They got it on our show. They didn't identify AM 970, but they got it.
2: That's a stretch.
11: Yeah, I'm not complaining.
2: So long they spelled Piscopo correctly.
11: It was the best, cutest article. I retweeted it out, so it was really, really good. Hey, 6:15 with Joe on the radio, and we are here. Oh, there's a bar in front of us, so it could be an early. You know, Al, maybe this is the day.
10: You think? Don't say that.
2: After this week, am I
10: could get crazy early.
14: So anyway, welcome back. Welcome back to the show.
11: Hey, that's great to be here. We'll be like Foster Brooks, you know. Great to have you here. But a little early. A little early.
10: It's never too early. It's 5 o'clock somewhere.
11: A weekend. It's a weekend.
10: I mean, I'm dressed like I'm going to a Jimmy Buffett concert. So
11: hey, Al. But by the way, you look great.
10: Thank you.
11: A lot of weight.
10: Almost 40 pounds. So
11: God bless you. December. This is great.
10: Well, listen, it's not clean living. There's a pill that's doing the work, but I'm happy.
11: Well, I don't get the pill, though. You take the pill and it kills your appetite?
10: It basically dampens your desire. Not only does it dampen your desire, obviously you can't.
11: I don't want to dampen any desire.
10: I understand.
11: Okay, oh, sorry.
10: But it, you reach a limit when you eat. It basically sends signals to your brain to say, okay, it's time to stop eating.
11: That's wild. That is wild.
10: And if you're an Italian-American, it says gavon in your head.
11: Hey, I heard it worked for addiction, maybe.
10: It's that's one of the things that they are testing, because again, it dampens your desire to want to drink or to want to eat and whatever. And they feel that by doing these studies and these tests, they feel that it is helping with people with addiction, and that could be a game changer. That's great.
2: And apparently, it's reducing crime, as I think we discussed earlier this week. What? The GLP-1 drugs, they're saying that. That could be a contributor to the decline in crime, because it's stopping impulsive behavior.
10: Right.
11: Really?
2: Yeah. The New York Post had a whole article about it. Yeah.
11: Well, I was talking on the way down, like here, like it's not like in the 80s and the 90s that down the shore.
13: Right.
11: Everybody was slammed. It was slammed and partying. And I remember in the 80s, we were down at the Catch, down at LBI. Mm-hmm. Oh, my God, it was nuts. Loosened up a little bit. Now it's more family-oriented, you know.
2: And but, Joe, you should see the gang that's playing shuffleboard over at Holiday. I'm telling you, scary situation.
10: But the GLP-1 drug has proven that, you know, people are drinking less, they're eating less because they're watching, watching their weight. And, you know, it's a big deal.
11: What's the name of the drug?
10: GOP? That's
11: Republican? It's a Republican drug?
10: It's not Republican.
11: You'll vote for Trump if you take this drug?
10: What I'm on right now is Ozempic. Okay. There's a pill form and there's a shot that you can take. The shot is a little bit more effective. The pill is for me, it's just as effective. So.
11: They got a shot for cholesterol. Well, my doctor goes, you got to give yourself a shot.
13: Really?
11: And then I walk out and it cost me $2,000 for the visit. So I'm going like, now, but I got to give myself a shot. It's like,
2: for cholesterol?
11: Do it yourself,
10: Why can't you take a pill?
11: Yeah, we do. They take a pill. You could take a pill to keep it down, or you could take something called Repatha, and you shoot it right in it. Oh. So I go, but you know what? I'm not crazy about
10: that's
11: shooting
10: why
11: myself.
10: That's why I didn't do the Ozempic with the injection.
11: I can't do a pill. Yeah, look, I'm paying you. Doc, could you give me the shot maybe like
10: that? Well, my doctor goes, your wife's a nurse. She can give you the shot. I said, can I give you the shot at 4 o'clock in the morning or whatever? No.
2: Please. It really kills the romance.
10: Yeah.
11: I did my MRI the other day. I get the MRI full body.
10: Go for that, too.
11: Full body scan. Yeah. Well, it wasn't quite a PET scan. It was just a regular MRI where they could tell everything. Okay. And I go, 35 minutes in that coffin.
13: Wow.
11: Oh.
13: Coffin.
11: And I was good.
10: And what did they find? They found maple syrup. That's it. You got a lot of maple syrup in there, sir.
11: I don't know. You know what? They could tell anything, but I'm telling you, there got to be an easier way with the with the dong.
10: And I like to give you headphones, as if that's going to dampen out the sound. It doesn't.
11: No headphones, but greatest people, but all you hear is this.
14: We're almost done. We're almost done. Hang on there.
10: Don't breathe.
11: No.
10: Don't breathe. Hold it in.
11: That's it.
10: Release.
11: No.
10: What?
11: All day long, we'll break in a second, 6:19 with Joe on the radio with the guys. I tell you what, all day long, I said, I stayed up, and I said, and I went, and I worked out, and I was exhausted, and I got there, and I go, I don't have to hold my breath at this thing. They said, no, you're good. I said, good. I'm going to bed. I'm going to bed. I crashed out for half an hour.
10: You're snoring a little too loud, huh?
11: If I thought for a second I was in that coffin, it makes me nuts.
13: Oh, huh? Yeah.
11: In the MRI.
10: I'd rather have a colonoscopy. I'd rather have a colonoscopy. At least you're out like a lot. Well, I got to go back in December.
11: Thank you, Al, for sharing.
10: Hey, anytime.
11: This is good. Ooh.
10: Anytime. And I haven't even started drinking yet.
11: But you shouldn't joke around about that. Everybody should.
10: No, I have to go back because it's 5 years because I'm a cancer survivor.
11: Don't you agree you need the colonoscopy?
10: Colorectal cancer is I believe it's the number one leading cause of death in men because they don't go and get it.
11: Younger guys.
10: The 50 was the threshold. They're trying to lower it to 40 because they're seeing much more colorectal cancer in younger people. Part of that.
11: Yeah.
10: And here's where RFK Jr., smart. Ultra-processed foods.
11: Yeah.
10: That's what they're seeing, a link between the ultra-processed foods and colorectal cancer.
11: I wonder about the COVID shot itself, I wonder. I wonder if that gives it. I'm just saying.
10: They've done enough testing on that yet because it's too soon, but they've done enough studies over, 10 or 15 years to see that the ultra-processed foods are causing a lot of colorectal cancer in people under the age of 40.
11: And I don't know if you could take that thing, they go, they do the commercial and they say just,
10: Cologuard, whatever.
13: Oh,
10: yes.
13: Yeah.
10: It's
11: scary.
10: It's a good thing.
11: If you're not.
10: Right. If If you're not in the threshold, it's good as a baseline, but it does not replace a colorectal procedure.
11: Did my bottle fall on the floor?
2: You know it did, Joe. It did. So,
10: that's it.
2: We'll chunk it to the incinerator.

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3: 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And by design, kids are kind of isolated, and it creates this sort of like, these kids are in this program and these kids are in that program. And it has sort of like a us versus them. Scouting in New York City, you have all kinds of families from all kinds of socioeconomic backgrounds. So you have diversity, not just in terms of religion, race, ethnicity, but also in terms of socioeconomic status.
0: Stay informed. 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The Answer.

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0: Can I tell a personal story? Can I tell a personal story about down the shore? We're still intimate hour? Okay,
1: yeah.
0: Okay. I shouldn't say it. But Al, you'll love this. Mm-hmm. So Richie and I, my brother, are lost, and we're on the boardwalk, and we're lost. You know, and now I'm telling you I'm old. It's like back in the 50s, man. And we're kids, and we're lost. And so we're there, and we can't find a mom or dad. Uh-huh. And we're looking, and I'm the older brother, so I'm like, Richie's cranky, and he starts crying, you know, and that somebody said, hey, can I, some guy, there were a couple guys there, like busting chops because we were the kids. Hey, what's going on, kids? And Richie kept saying over and over again, and this is a catchphrase in the family, stop it, stupid, I don't like you. Stop it, stupid. Hey, and the guy keeps saying, what'd you say, Sonny? And Richie goes, stop it, stupid, I don't like you. What'd you say, Sonny? Stop it, stupid, I don't like you. Now, what am I going to do? I got these guys, my typical Jersey boardwalk, yeah. You know? And it's a catchphrase. And I'm hiding under the boardwalk, and this guy's like, what'd you say, Sonny? Stop it, stupid, I don't like you. So finally, my father comes over, and he doesn't see what's going on, and he goes, come on, guys. He had his eye on us the whole time, of course. So I just keep thinking, so every time I want to say that, when somebody comes to me, yeah. I'm on the radio, bust my chops, you know? Stop it, stupid, I don't like you. Can I say that? In business, can we say that?
1: Well, you know Al is going to say this constantly now. No. I'm not.
0: Yeah.
1: I'm going to be nice.
0: No, man. So I just love that. Richie, I
2: Stop
0: love you.
2: Stupid.
0: I love you, Rich. Oh,
2: Stop
0: my
2: it,
0: God.
2: That,
0: yeah.
2: Stop it.
0: I don't even.
1: What I like is the, what you say,
0: Sonny? It was a rhythm. What you say, Sonny? Stop it, stupid. I don't like you. Was it that rhythm? What you say, Sonny? Stop it, stupid. I don't like you. Only in Jersey, man. Oh, my gosh, almighty. I love you, Rich. I love you. It was just funny. You got to laugh, you know?
2: But stop it, stupid.
0: I don't like it. I don't even like to use the word stupid. It's like it's too harsh of a word, I think. Hey, folks, how are you? Nice to see you there. Dr. Carmichael from Georgian Court University. Dr. Ken, great to have you here. Class will resume in about a half an hour, so we appreciate it. Frank Volpe, thank you always. I got to show you my new cufflinks. I got, some Jersey cufflinks I got on. They're very, very, aren't these great, Joey? Look at those.
1: Those are very nice.
0: John Starcher from the Mercy Foundation.
1: They're beautiful.
0: You know, I went down and I sang at Mar-a-Lago for that wedding I told you about. And I go, hey, maybe I'm going to get a check. I said, this guy might slip me a little something. I got cufflinks. But yeah. But I was happy to get the cufflinks. I know. I was happy to get the cufflinks. I got cufflinks, you know. Oh, please. Hey, so Robert Greenway is going to join us right at 7 o'clock. This is great. And he is a brilliant man, a measured man, and has the answer for everything that's happening with Iran, right? And then Dr. Ken Carmichael himself will join us on the air live. And then we're going to talk to Dana Lancelotti. I love that name. Executive Director of the Monmouth Ocean Development Council. Frank Volpe, thanks for a great job doing this. Frank will bring, and we'll complain every which way, sure, by the way. The morning team.
1: No question. Frank, why wouldn't
0: we? We got this guy on. We got that guy on. You got to show up. You got to do this. You got to do that. And I go, stop it, stupid. I don't like you. You know?
3: And then Jerry says, what you say, Sonny?
1: Oh,
0: It's not even 7 o'clock yet. It's going to be one of those Fridays. Frank Volpe, thank you for your hard work, man. God bless you. It's a lot to do. Nicole Parker on the show. Mayor Anthony Vaz he is the mayor of Seaside Heights, New Jersey. So we got the mayor here. Pam Capacci is going to join us from Hope Sheds Light, which is a magnificent organization. And Steve Willis, co-founder of Hope Sheds Light. You don't want to miss that. Bob McLean is with us, and Councilwoman Vicky Palladino is great. I love her. We all love Vicky. And Frank Sadeggi, I hope I got that right, Commissioner and Director of Ocean County and of Ocean County, New Jersey. And that's where we're broadcasting from the Ocean View Restaurant, live right on the boardwalk in Seaside Heights, New Jersey. And Debbie's got the traffic for you. Thank you. Live and local. Debbie's right with you. How we doing, Deb?
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0: Palms River in towards Seaside Heights. Everything moving smoothly over on 37. Let's go out to the Parkway southbound in Bloomfield. An accident was clear. Joe, there's a problem on 80 eastbound exit 12 getting into Blairstown. It looks like the right lane is blocked with a downed tree. We still have some leftover issues from yesterday's storms that came through. Still seeing flooding as well on Harmon Meadows Boulevard over in Secaucus. Again, yesterday was very tough with the flooding, especially in parts of Old Bridge of Perth Amboy as well. And Elizabeth right now, over on 109 northbound as you get up toward the Bayway Circle, some down cables from an accident there. We're seeing delays inbound George Washington Bridge at 15 minutes. Lincoln Tunnel 10, Holland about 10 minutes getting into town. Alternate side in effect. Over on the Van Wyck southbound into Atlantic Avenue, watch for some ongoing construction as you head through that spot. And 6 eastbound in Central Valley, getting reports of a crash by 293. I'm Debbie Duhaime at the Ocean View Restaurant with Joe Piscopo, AM 970, The Answer.
1: That's me. Hi, Debbie. Thank you so much. Can I tell you about Michaels of Brooklyn? We love Michaels of Brooklyn. I'll tell you what, Avenue R in Ostrand, you got to go out and see Marianne, Johnny, Michael himself, and Fred, you know, and they epitomize everything great about the Italian-American culture. And I will attest to every single one of the recipes at Michaels of Brooklyn. So let me give you the number. It's 718-998-7851. It's the weekend. You want to go out. Everybody goes to Michaels of Brooklyn, okay? So you got to call, okay? 718-998-7851. You can go to michaelsofbrooklyn.com. You could join the Sauce of the Month Club. You could get the arrabbiata, the puttanesca. You could get the home-style gravy. And then when you go to the supermarket now, you know what you're going to do? You're going to look. It says pasta, sauces, gravies. You're going to go down that aisle, and then you're going to see Michaels of Brooklyn. And that is the premier sauce, gravy, whatever you want to call it. But then they got new sauces. Check this out. The new pizza sauce from Michaels of Brooklyn, an Alfredo sauce from Michaels of Brooklyn, a vodka sauce, all with that Michaels of Brooklyn taste that you've come to know and love, all right? In the meantime, you want to get out there to Avenue R in Nostrand, right there in the neighborhood. When you pull up, you smell the aroma of, you know what you smell the aroma of? You smell the aroma of all of the sauces, all of the gravies that they make and ship all around the country, and it's right there in Brooklyn. They kept Michaels of Brooklyn in Brooklyn. They don't ship it out. It's as authentic and real as you can get at Michaels of Brooklyn, 718-998-7851. And Michaels of Brooklyn has been serving that community since 1964.
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5: We've got some patches of fog out there as we're starting this morning, so be careful. We are going to see a few more scattered showers popping up this afternoon. It's not as widespread as yesterday, just a few here and there. For the most part, we're looking at is mostly cloudy skies with a high temperature of 83 during the day today, and it's clearing out nicely for the weekend. Tomorrow, we start off a low of 66. We hit a high of 80. On Sunday, a low of 67, a high of 83. We'll see some more chances for rain coming back late Sunday into Monday. I'm StormGuides.live meteorologist Stephen Parr.
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0: 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All right. Thank you, Al. Oh, look at this, guys. I'm going to talk about this tomorrow on the Frank Sinatra Show. They're having a vinyl from Sinatra at the Sands. Joey, look at that coming out. Oh, yeah, that's coming out. That's going to be new. And we'll be featuring that on the show. But we are on AM 970, The Answer. We want to remind everybody, right, Debbie? We're on AM 970, The Answer. Right off the top, Al's going to do the news for you. Then the one, the old Mr. Robert Greenway, one of the brightest guys in the whole political scene, is going to join. It's not really political. He is one of the architects of the Abraham Accords. He will join us. Dr. Ken Carmichael from Georgian Court University, all right? And Nicole Parker is going to join us, and we're going to talk to everybody down the shore in the great state of New Jersey.
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2: 72 degrees at 6:59. I'm Al Gattulo with local news first. Here's what's going on. The hunt on for a man police say stabbed an MTA worker in Times Square. The attack happened inside the 42nd Street Times Square station Monday night. A man got into an argument with an MTA worker, then stabbed the worker in his left arm, treated at a hospital. His attacker jumped onto a southbound train. Police have released photos of the man. They're asking anyone with info to call them. Officials in Ocean County have launched an addiction awareness campaign this month to help inform residents of the availability to treatment and recovery services. County Prosecutor Bradley Billhammer says his office and the Ocean County Board of Commissioners have partnered on the campaign, which is called Ocean Goes Purple. County buildings in downtown Toms River will be lit up in purple to draw attention to the effort. Billhammer says tackling the opioid crisis requires education, compassion, and law enforcement. A new study shows a new shingles vaccine being linked to a lower risk of dementia. Researchers at Brown University found older people who took the shingles vaccine have a 24% lower risk of being diagnosed with dementia over a four-year period. The study involved 500,000 people aged 66 and up who were at nursing homes for a short stay or long-term care. Head researchers say the study shows vaccines are effective at preventing shingles and also appear to have a neuroprotective benefit as well. You now know what's going on. I'm Al Gattulo, AM 970, The Answer.
3: Town Hall, I'm Rich Thomason. Crews struggling to rescue survivors of the disaster along the Nepal-Tibet border are warned to remain alert for the possibility of more flooding. Catastrophic flooding claimed almost 540 lives, close to 1,000 people still missing, dozens of Americans among them. A federal judge has temporarily paused President Trump's effort to standardize how states handle mail-in ballots. Sets stage for another legal fight before the midterm.
4: The 14-day hold follows new administrative rules requiring states to provide voter lists and use standardized ballot envelopes before the Postal Service delivers mail ballots. The 14-day hold follows new administrative rules requiring states to provide voter lists and use standardized ballot envelopes before the Postal Service delivers mail ballots. Trump supporters say the changes promote election security, consistency, and public confidence. Opponents argue states lack time to comply. The U.S. Supreme Court may ultimately decide this case. Ken Lorman reporting.
3: President Trump says it's clear the U.S. has the upper hand in the disputed Strait of Hormuz.
5: The strait is open. We're taking a lot of boats. Millions and millions of barrels of oil are coming out of the strait every day. Other countries recognize that. Every once in a while, they shoot some, you know, they put some shots at. You know, we totally cleared the strait of, we have the best minesweepers in the world, the underwater minesweepers.
3: The Trump team reportedly close to clinching a massive oil deal with Venezuela. Axios reports it would involve access to Venezuelan oil fields, boasting 90 billion barrels of proven reserves. The Lindsey Clancy murder case gone to the jury, deliberations underway in Massachusetts. Clancy is charged with first-degree murder and the deaths of her three young children. Townhall.com.
6: In an era where it's tough to know which news outlet to trust, at a time where it's difficult to find facts, not just opinion, there is an oasis in the news desert. It's the Katz Roundtable. John Katzimatidis, the personification of the American dream, who built a multi-billion dollar business empire, talks with some of the nation's top newsmakers who are shaping the news cycle in the city, the country, and the world. Catch the Katz Roundtable.

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1: Inside. Over the last 30 years, Newman Ferrara, a New York City law firm, has evolved into a national practice focused on real estate, commercial, litigation, civil rights, class actions, and other complex litigation, representing many of the city's largest property owners, managing agents, and thousands of tenants. Newman Ferrara handles some of the nation's most significant class actions and civil rights matters. 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That's NewmanFerrara.com. 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
2: 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The Answer.
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7: Stuck in traffic? We've got the answer.
8: Cloudy, foggy, 68 degrees. What's going on? We have the answer. In Brooklyn, inbound Gowanus after 38th Street, watch for an accident that takes out the left lane. Also slow on the westbound Long Island Expressway from Main Street to Woodhaven Boulevard. You have delays on the Grand Central, westbound from the BQE to the Triborough Bridge. Heading into the city, 15 minutes at the George Washington Bridge, 10 minutes each at the Lincoln and Holland tunnels. 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Staples, that was easy. A slight chance of an afternoon shower or thunderstorm today with highs in the low 80s. You now know how not to go. I'm Adam Walsky with Joe Piscopo, AM 970, The Answer.
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11: Good morning. Welcome to your Friday morning briefing. 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
1: Hey, Joe on the radio, good morning. Joe Piscopo, live from Seaside Heights, New Jersey, baby. Jimmy Blue Eyes in the house. How are you? Good to see you, man. Great to see you. Hey, so we're having a great time at the Ocean View Restaurant, right on the boardwalk. But we wanted to go and talk about some affairs that are happening and unfolding around the world. So no one better to talk to than the great Robert Greenway, Senior Vice President of American Global Strategies, former Deputy Assistant to the President and Senior Director for the Middle East and North Africa in the Trump administration. By the way, Principal Architect of the Abraham Accords. So Robert, welcome back to the show. Thanks so much for joining us, and a good Friday to you, my friend.
12: Always a pleasure to be with you, Joe. Wish I could be with you there in person. Sounds like you're having a good time.
13: You know, it's we love these remotes, Robert. You see the goodness of the people. And where are you from originally, Robert? We talked about it before, but originally you were from where?
12: Yeah, born in Paterson, New Jersey. Yeah.
13: That's exactly why I asked. And I was born right next door in beautiful Passaic. Thank you very much. It's so funny that this is why you're so great at what you do, Mr. Greenway. It's a Jersey thing. It's a Jersey thing. So you are welcome down the shore anytime. Hey, and now, Robert, you know, so with the economy and like what I'm thinking of, the way you said it, you could almost starve everybody in Iran. I mean, the hierarchy with the economy and with Scott Bessin stepping in, looks like he's really going to do it. Will we have to go in some military fashion and tail end, even if it's no troops on the ground, in some sort of way in that regard, Robert, to bring, if you can at all, bring Iran to its knees?
12: Yeah, well, as we've talked before, I think that what's left of Iran's military and what's left of the nuclear capacity, the nuclear program, which is really one hard and deeply buried target, called Pickaxe Mountain, which if they restored their program years from now, they would be able to put that capacity into place. It'd be very difficult to reach, and only the United States would be able to do it. That may be something that the United States has to use military force in order to reconcile. Then there's the currently buried enriched uranium that they've done in violation of all agreements under the Biden administration, and all of that sits under tons of rubble and is closely observed. But that is also going to have to be dealt with, whether it's removed voluntarily or whether it's extracted by force. Those might be discrete examples where U.S., with Israeli support and assistance, military action may be required. But the headline of the day is that two-thirds of pre-conflict oil traffic is flowing through the Straits thanks to the United States Navy and thanks to President Trump. And that is good news for everyone. It's good news for the economy.
13: So, again, we hear things back and forth, the changes, from day to day. But right now, those mines that they say are clear, they said the Americans have cleared the mines in the Strait of Hormuz. And we could pretty much bank as fact in that regard, Robert, right?
12: Absolutely. And they had a massive capacity of mines before the conflict. Presumably, a lot of that has been destroyed, perhaps all of it. They put very few comparatively into the water, but enough to make a nuisance. Of course, you know, it only takes one. So the news is incredibly encouraging. And the fact that Iran is not now able to export, they've got some 51 tankers sitting and they're unable to pass through the United States blockade. And in the past week, we've gotten out 140 million barrels of oil thanks to U.S. Navy escorted convoys. And again, this is tremendously good news. And Iran has disrupted two vessels in the past couple of days, but no more. And that's insufficient. And so the president has brought them to heel. He's destroyed their military, and now he's destroying their economy. And Secretary Bessin is doing an admirable job getting the word to all and sundry that you can do business with the United States, you can do business with Iran. You have to pick between the two. That's kind of an easy choice.
13: Yeah, so true. And now I always hear, oh, Iran's going to retaliate. Come October, Iran's going to retaliate. I mean, they never stopped trying to attack us one way or the other, whether it was our Navy ships or in any other, initiative that comes out of Iran. So, but is there any, like, threat that we should be worried about? Or is this just a common ongoing threat from Iran against the United States, Robert Greenway?
12: Well, it's a little bit of both, but the fundamental fact is that if they had the capacity to exert leverage and disrupt the flow of oil as they had attempted to do, they'd be doing it now. So that's good news that they have diminished capacity to do it thanks to the U.S. military and President Trump. The second is that, yes, they have residual capacity. They still have some ballistic missiles. They still have terrorist surrogates and proxies distributed in the region and around the world. They can be employed. But I think it's encouraging that has been something they've desired to do, and yet, as yet they've failed to, or for whatever reason they've decided to constrain themselves. So I think the news looks positive that there still may be a disruptive action. I would count on it, but I don't think it's going to rise to the point in which it's going to return to full-scale conflict, nor is it going to disrupt us economically as it once did. And we can thank the president for that.
13: Yeah, it looks like, again, and you know best, Robert Greenway, and I said on the air, because everybody's saying, the other side, the people, I don't even want to talk about the shortage of missiles. I don't want to talk about should we be there or not, because it always seems anti-American, also seems dangerous when you're at war. But it looks like, and I said on the air, I can call this, but I think you're feeling the same way. That Donald Trump, and not to make it personal, but the president of the United States going into the number one, terror nation. You and I have gone through of all the horrible, horrendous things that Iran has done. He might bring them to the table to make, they're going to say negotiation, but we look at like it's a defeat to Iran. And Donald Trump may pull this off. I don't want to jinx anything, Robert, But I'm telling you, it looks good. It looks good. The president may, I hate to use a slang that we would use on the streets of Patterson or Passaic, but he may pull this thing off, huh?
12: Well, I think he has. And it's not over. Again, they still have residual capacity. They're still a bit of a nuisance, but they're no longer the threat they once were. And I think he does deserve credit because presidents since 1979 have allowed this threat to either remain dormant or to feed it with enormous amounts of cash, as the Obama and Biden administrations did through appeasement. And the president confronted them. And not only that, with Israel, our partner and ally in the region, managed to decimate their military, their nuclear program. And now we're seeing their inability to disrupt economic flows in the region, which is our principal vital national security interest. And if that's the case, this is incredibly good news for the United States and all of us. But it's also good news for our military, because maybe we won't have to go back to the Middle East on a recurring basis and, in significant numbers as we have for so long. This could be the end of endless wars in the Middle East. And that is cause for, I think, giving the president credit he's due.
13: You know, you are so good. I mean, Robert Greenway, that is right on the money, because that's exactly what we've been doing. It's like whack-a-mole. We go back in, you take the bombers, you take off this, you take out this part of the nuclear capability. And help me out, Robert, before we let you go, sir. You and I have touched on it, but I mean, Hezbollah will be shut down. Hamas is pretty much shut down. I mean, the Houthis, I mean, ISIS. It all stems from Iran. That all that horrible, unnecessary, including October 7th, 2023, by the way. I mean, you could stop all of that once we corral Iran. Correct, Robert Greenway?
12: 100%. In a lot of ways, the president has, instead of going back and mowing the lawn that only requires somebody to go back and do it again, the president's paved over a problem in many respects. And it's within now Israel's capacity, and I think our partners and allies' capacity, with our support and assistance, but without our direct involvement. And that, I think, is the seminal objective. And I think he's very, very close to having achieved it. And he has time left to do it. And I think we're seeing the fruits of that. And I think he deserves tremendous credit for it.
13: Yeah, Robert Greenway, what a great chat. And did you ever go back to Patterson? Do you ever drive around like that, Robert? Sometimes I'll go by Passaic, just to get the vibes of the old hometown at all, sir.
12: It's been a long time, but my sister still lives up there. And when she comes down to visit every now and again, I'll get, we'll get kielbasa, of course, from Passaic, because there's no other place to get it. Cupid's, I think, was the store of choice, but it's closed. Yeah. But there are ample substitutes up there. Get a taste of home, even if I haven't been up there in a while. But I'm overdue.
13: You make us so proud, Mr. Greenway, being from Jersey, being from Patterson, New Jersey, man. Thank you so much. Always a privilege to have you on the program. And let's talk when we can, Robert. Thank you, sir. Have a great weekend.
12: Always great to be with you, Joe. God bless. Take care.
13: God bless you too, sir. Thank you. Robert Greenway, one of the key architects of the Abraham Accord. This is vital if you listen, and people will say things all on television. People will say things all on radio, and you'll see things online. But when you talk to Robert Greenway, and when I tell you, put together, the Abraham Accords were Nobel Prize worthy. Donald Trump deserves a Nobel Prize, as Jared Kushner does, as Mr. Greenway does, for putting together the Abraham Accords. And when he says, the way Donald Trump, and stay with me for a second, okay, because people don't like to hear it, and people, I don't want to make it political, but I think what the president has done, And even I don't like, I'm saying, don't go into a Rams, the president. I'm thinking in my mind, don't go in. And if you're going to go in, you know, like I always talk about the superheroes, and, you know, you could go Mossad, and you can get the CIA, and you could do it that way. Or, you know, cloak and dagger, go underneath and take them out that way. But what the president has done, and it's vital to note that the Strait of Hormuz is now mine free. So you got those punks, those cockroaches from Iran, you know, off of the Strait of Hormuz, that I'm thinking Iran's going to come around, and I don't want to make a political, but by the midterms, everybody's afraid of it, and you're worried about what Iran's going to do. I think the president looks like a real hero. I think that's what's going to happen. I don't want to jinx it. Did I just say that? I didn't just say it. I don't want to jinx it. I'll make the sign of the cross. But I'm telling you, again, this ain't no political thing. And we salute Robert Greenway from coming from Paterson, New Jersey, the hometown of Lou Costello, by the way. Andre Sayer, the mayor, would appreciate that. The hometown of Lou Duva. And I'm right next door in, I was born right next door in Passaic. So, and I'm going back to Paterson. Debbie, I think we're going to help the homeless out there, in the city of Paterson, the end of the month.
14: Isn't Uncle Floyd from there, too?
13: You're good. Very good. Uncle Floyd Vivino. The late, great Uncle Floyd Vivino.
14: Yeah, that's
13: so,
14: right.
13: So that,
14: Did you hear about this new scratch-off, by the way? Apparently, there's like a Bon Jovi
13: scratch-off.
14: Did
13: you just tell me to scratch-off?
14: Yeah.
13: What
15: you say, Sonny?
16: Oh, so you listen to my news. I told that. I talked about that story 2 days ago about Bon Jovi and the lottery tickets. And
14: did you say something?
13: No. Yeah. And what happened with Bon Jovi? What happened?
16: The New Jersey State Lottery is releasing a John Bon Jovi lottery ticket. It starts next month.
13: Great.
16: That you'll be able to win money by scratching off John Bon Jovi.
14: Yeah, we need Joe Piscopo lottery.
16: That's true.
13: Please.
14: You get three Agatulos, you lose. Yeah. You get three Joe Sebilias.
13: Only to pay your alimony. That's what it should only be. Or just to pay your...
14: I said, proceeds go to the Joe Piscopo alimony fund.
13: You know what you got to do, Joey? I talked to a gentleman here, and we're going to break with Debbie Duhame in a second. Then we're going to go to Dr. Ken from Georgian Court University. I'm looking if we have time. I have like the world champion, the world's strongest guy. So we got to get a couple seconds.
16: I'm leaving.
13: We'll get a couple, so maybe after Nicole or something like that.
14: We'll definitely get him on because he'll beat me up.
9: I love it.
13: You never know. Hey, Debbie's with us, and then Dr. Ken Karamak, Michael's going to join us live. And Jimmy Blue Eyes from the Broadway House of the House. Hello, Jimmy. Good to see you. James Gonzalez is here. And Christian Dreyer is the man, and I need a round of applause for the man who was head of security and the COO for all of the FIFA World Cup at MetLife Stadium without an incident. Without an incident, Major. God bless you. God bless the New Jersey State Police. And thank you. I mean, that is an impossible task, and it was flawless. You made us proud. And it was in New Jersey, not New York. Just saying. Debbie, how we doing traffic-wise? How we doing?
9: Oh, in the great city of Paterson, Straight Street slowing down just a bit here, getting out toward Ellison Street. We're seeing a nice ride on Route 20 through Paterson. Do watch out for delays as you take a ride over to Harmon Meadows Boulevard in Secaucus. Leftover flooding from yesterday. Oh, boy, Jersey got hit hard yesterday. And Old Bridge, Elizabeth, Perth Amboy all got flooded. Also in Secaucus, so Harmon Meadows Boulevard is still flooded in Secaucus. Because we're seeing delays this morning on 1 and 9 northbound up through Elizabeth. They got hit hard with the flooding yesterday as well. 1 and 9 north at the Bayway Circle in Elizabeth, some down wires. Let's see what's happening on Route 10. That's closed with a down tree, Route 10, getting out toward Canfield Avenue over in Randolph and taking a ride to the Van Wyck South right by Atlantic Avenue. Watch for construction. Whitestone Expressway northbound heavy right into the Whitestone Bridge with an accident being cleared. Some fog this morning, some isolated showers today with a high of 83. I'm Debbie Duhane. Live at the Ocean View Restaurant in Seaside Heights with Joe Piscopo, AM 970, The Answer.
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18: Fed Chair Kevin Warsh speaks on the economy today at the Federal Reserve's Jackson Hole Economic Summit. The job market appears stable. Inflation appears to be sticky. But does that warrant higher interest rates? Rob Thummel at Tortoise Capital says he'll be watching for how the Fed perceives higher oil and gas prices.
19: What data are they going to use for oil? Are they going to use today's prices? Are they going to use the futures curve and potentially post-war curve where we believe that oil prices can come back down, and as a result of that, we won't have as much inflation, and that probably warrants, obviously, we'll see what direction that takes the Fed.
18: The University of Michigan's Consumer Sentiment Survey for the end of the month is released today. That's your Fox Business Report. I'm Jenny Coselda, invested in you.
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13: Hey, thank you, Alex. 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
13: Joe on the radio, good morning. Live from Seaside, New Jersey, baby. Got a great crowd, and you're welcome to come on down and join us at Ocean View Restaurant. But I have a great respect and appreciation to Dr. Ken Carmichael. He walked me through every step of doing the, the commencement address down there. And he's the Vice President for Professional Studies and Business Development at beautiful and extraordinary Georgian Court University. Dr. Ken, great to see you, brother. How are you?
5: I'm doing it. Dr. Joe, I'm doing okay. We got Dr. Joe, we got Dr. Andy. There's a doctor table.
13: I know. You know what? So I'm thinking, I'm on stage, and I'm looking at that beautiful crowd at the graduation at Georgian Court, and they introduce me, and I go, and it's an interesting time because you need to cue the music right on time and to get the right microphone. You were right there, babe. Right there, man. That was you were a pro. You looked at me. You knew where I was. Boom. We nailed it, brother. We did.
5: We gave a little shock to the system. You know, those things are planned ahead of time. So Dr. Joe's like, I got an idea. Let me send you a track. Put this track on.
13: Use this mic. This mic is better.
5: We had a blast. We loved that.
13: Thank you, sir.
5: The sisters, the president, everybody here loves what you did that day. The students love that. And we're having a great time. How great is this? We're at Seaside right now.
13: I know, man.
5: Tommy Janarone, Ocean View. We're in a good spot. We're proud to do what we do with you every day and look forward to just celebrating.
13: You know, too, what I meant to mention, and I kicked myself because the gal that handles all of my business, Stacy McCormick, ran everything for 2 degrees from Georgian Court.
5: Georgian Court alum. Baby.
13: Two degrees she went there. Yep. And she's so smart. She got the master's in something else like that. It's wonderful. And what I love that you have really something for everybody.
5: Absolutely.
13: And I met the whole staff waiting before we did the march, the march around. What nice people, yeah. Ken. Huh?
5: This is what the Mercy values are. You got people that are welcoming from every walk of life, every discipline.
13: Yeah.
5: So people knew us as an education school back in the day.
13: Yeah.
5: It was all female education.
13: Right.
5: And then we kind of sneak in this nursing, and nursing's off the charts. They're doing great. ABSN, we're doing great. And then we have a business school, a digital media school. And then, oh, by the way, we're Division II, and we had baseball, and we have all these great things. And the alumni really is what we want to realize. Come back, see what we have. Look at the campus. Rosemary's here, our alumni director here.
13: Yeah, it's just great. Thanks. Hi, Rosemary. How are you? It's great. And I'm looking online, too. If you look at, my goodness gracious, at how many people are awarded undergraduates scholarships, and everything seems
5: 99%. 90%. We do aid to about 99%. Probably hit 100 this year. It's something that we talk about, a hidden gem in Ocean County.
13: Yeah.
5: But the reality is, we shouldn't be hidden. We should know it. People need to know about Georgian Court. Georgian.edu. Come check us out.
13: It's true. And Georgian Court named a top 50 college for women nationwide by Newsweek.
5: Yes, sir.
13: You know, and look at all these things, top 20%. This is spectacular. You've been there how long, Ken? Have you been?
5: 5 years this December. Five years coming up and really advancing. And if you recall, one of the things we talked about, sort of breaking news in May, was we are now, GCU is about to be at the joint base.
13: So, right, you did it. Yeah, it worked out.
5: Yes, sir.
13: So what does that entail?
5: Yeah. So we are officially on the base. We're on the McGuire side, and we're providing undergraduate, graduate, and even doctoral degrees to active service members, as well as their spouses and their dependents, including the DOW civilian personnel. So you can get your Georgian Corps degree there in person on the base. You don't need to come to Lakewood.
13: And you go right down. You have a campus there.
5: Well, it's part of base education. Wow. We have rooms there, and we send faculty, and that's you know, we're kicking that off. We're there physically now, and we're recruiting.
13: Yeah.
5: January would be the first big push for classes.
13: Yeah, and fall semester starts
5: a couple days. Yeah, yeah, yeah.
13: You real early?
5: September 8th, yep.
13: Yeah, look at that, man. Yeah, you ready to go? You ready
5: negative.
13: To go?
5: No, I'm not ready. I'm trying to have summer. Like, this was great. Like, here, now I feel like I'm at summer.
13: I know. Seaside Heights, man. And you know what's interesting with Georgia Court? When we talk about the campus, and they always say how beautiful the campus is, it is extraordinary. And it's like it was built originally, you know, the way it goes back to 1924, pretty much. Like
5: yeah, early 20s, yep.
13: Yeah, so like that. And in that mansion that we were in, man, how cool was that, man?
5: I got a little flack for that because I didn't know when you asked me, what's up on the wall? Yeah. And I'm like, is that wood? Is that ceramic? And the board's like, you should know the answer to that. I'm like, it's 40 feet up. I'm not going to know the answer to this.
13: I'm sorry about that. I'm such a geek. I'm looking at the architectural beauty of Georgia Court University. And I go, look, what's in the ceiling? You know, I don't know. I'm talking to students. What do I know from ceilings? You know?
5: It's Canterbury. It's the Canterbury Tales. That's all you need to know.
13: It looked like mosaics, though.
5: Yeah, 100%.
13: I mean, honestly, like that. Yeah, yeah. And to Dr. Eugene, you know, to...
5: Cornacchia, yeah.
13: Yeah, he's what a sweetheart of a guy, huh?
5: Yeah, awesome guy. We're going to be there tonight at the Jersey Shore Blue Claws. You're going to talk to Bob in a little bit.
13: Oh, that's
5: so
13: great.
5: We're doing a special GCU night there. So anyone that wants to come down and join us tonight, just show up and ask for Ken.
13: If you would, Dr. Ken, and I know we got a break, but do my best if you would. There was a nun, the nun that I walked to the commencement with. She was great, and she was
5: Sister Michelle.
13: Yeah, you go. Yeah, give her my best. We had a great
5: 100%.
13: Yeah, that was cool, man.
5: Yep.
13: She was so good about it. But we appreciate it, man. And all about Jersey. Well, for me, it's all about Jersey. But this is international. 100%. And as you listen, so many people now listen around the country. Yeah. You know, Wisconsin and San Diego, and I know you're. Listen, and we hear from you, and we appreciate it. Texas and Florida.
5: Florida, yeah.
13: Georgian Court University is world-class, my brother.
5: 100%, 100%.
13: Yeah, but you bring it home, man.
5: Well, we try. So I got something for you.
13: Please.
5: So the other thing at the base, and I'm going to do a little shout-out to Dana Lancelotti and all the... We had so many guests this month. Awesome. From across Monmouth and Ocean. So great stuff there.
13: Yeah.
5: But one of the things that that Dana introduced me to was this honorary commander program.
13: Cool.
5: Right. So now at the base, honorary commander, I'm connected to the Coast Guard, the Atlantic Strike Team. Talk to Chris about it.
13: Wow.
5: And if you know about it, you know, the challenge coins, right? They get challenge coins.
13: Yeah.
5: Let me show you the one I just got.
13: Yeah.
5: And then I got a special. Look at this thing.
13: Wow.
5: Look at this.
13: That's a beautiful challenge coin. Look at that.
5: The shape. It's from Commander Cook.
13: Yeah.
5: Awesome guy. And so it made me think about my appreciation for you. By being there, my father was a World War II vet.
13: Yep.
5: Very older generation.
13: Yep.
5: So he was really proud of me becoming an Eagle Scout. And so I've got a special gift for you. We're going to do the official hand.
13: Oh, there we go. Oh, thank you, brother. That's the exchange with the challenge coin. This is great. This is a Greater New York Eagle Scout, the New York Council of the Eagle Scouts. Thank you so much. And thinking about our fathers serving in the Second World War.
5: Yeah, both of us.
13: Saving the world, man. Saving the world. And you're carrying on the legacy, educating kids from all over the world and all over the country at Georgia Court University. Yep. Dr. Ken, real privilege to be with you. Shout out to Frankie Volpe for putting us all together. Yep. Girls, thank you so much. Give everybody my best. Give the doctor my very, very best, Dr. Eugene, because he's a good guy.
5: 100%.
13: And the nun. Tell her,
5: Michelle.
13: I go to church every week. Just so she knows.
5: She saw your app. You have an app. I got to go to service. Joe, we love you.
13: We love you back, Dr. Ken. Thank you. Dr. Ken Carmichael doing great things at Georgian Court University. Hey, Joe on the radio. And is Al's doing the news somewhere? Al's coming. Al's schmoozing. He's talking to Ken. This is like the strongest man in his 70s. You don't even look like you're in his 70s. No, we're going to talk to you in a second. Yeah, I'll tell you. How about this guy, huh? We're going to talk to him. We got all sorts of folks. Thank you. Thank you, Dr. Ken.
16: You got to see the ring that he has.
13: Because he's the strongest guy?
16: Yes, we're going to talk to him in the 8 o'clock hour. But, man, let me tell you. Feel the weight on this ring here while I do the news.
13: All right.
16: It's pretty impressive.
13: All right. We'll do it. Al Gattulo's got the news for you live from the Ocean View Restaurant with Tommy on AM 970, The Answer.
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16: 72 degrees at, what time is it? 7:35. My goodness. I'm Al Gattulo with local news first. Here's what's going on. Governor Hochul highlighting reform measures that crack down on a huge rise in staged auto crashes, which has led to a spike in auto insurance rates in New York State. Hochul stood with prosecutors yesterday to announce that two Brooklyn residents are going to prison for staging three crashes on city highways in 2024 and collecting fraudulent insurance payouts for damage and injuries. Hochul recently enacted a series of measures that make it easier to investigate and prosecute doctors, lawyers, drivers, and passengers all taking part of staged crashes. She thinks this will lower the number of them, resulting in insurance premiums dropping. Rising costs plus a long-term trend of fewer students is the combination being blamed for a Monmouth County College's decision to soon cut its staff. Brookdale Community College President David Stout confirmed to the Asbury Park Press that the Board of Trustees on Tuesday approved a declaration to cut jobs, citing rising utility costs and higher health benefit expenses. A Brookdale spokesperson tells the press that employee health benefits spiked by $11 million last year to $17.7 million in 2026. It's projected to reach $24.3 million in the next fiscal year. No word yet on how many Brookdale workers will lose their jobs or when. In sports, Astros beat the Yankees 5-1. Brewers took care of the Mets 8-2. Stuck in traffic, Debbie Duhame's got the answer.
9: Good morning, Al. Let's see what's happening right now. No problems on 37 getting right out toward Seaside. Everything moving fine getting out toward the area of Ocean View Restaurant here in Seaside Heights. Let's see what's going on as you head over to the Gowanus. We are seeing some slowdowns on the outbound Gowanus. It looks like you're slowing down right before the Gowanus Canal. Two lanes blocked. It's a car fire. A lot of fire department activity at the scene. A van fire here. So watch for delays. Outbound Gowanus getting down toward the Gowanus Canal. Also seeing delays on the eastbound Gowanus heading up and out toward the Prospect. That's a disabled vehicle. That's still out there in the way. Still leftover flooding on Harmon Meadow Boulevard in Secaucus. So much flooding yesterday over in Elizabeth, Old Bridge, Perth Amboy in Secaucus. So it was very tough. Also parts of Staten Island got hit hard with flooding. Watch for delays on 109 northbound by the Bayway Circle in Elizabeth. A couple of lanes still blocked with a down pole over there. Looks like some isolated showers today. High of 83. I'm Debbie Duhame with Joe Piscopo. AM 970, The Answer.
13: Good to go. Hey, Joe. Thanks, Deb. Hey, can I tell you, I'll tell you what. Let me tell you about Food for the Boer. I get it, because I'm so proud to tell you about Food for the Boer. Because I know Paul Jacobs is a buddy. And I know it's a Friday, and I know you're moving at warp speed in the morning, trying to get to where you're going. But can I just asked for you to help Food for the Boer. They help people all around the world. They help people in America, you know. And but that earthquake in Colombia has been devastating. People don't have food. They don't have sanitation. They don't have shelter. So for a very little amount of money, and they love us on AM 970, The Answer. And you know what? They said, hey, we want to be on Joe's show with Al and Debbie and Joe and Steven. They said, we'd like to be on the morning show because you always respond to Food for the Boer. So I thank you for that. But I also know and understand we're all stretched every which way, but I did what I could do to Food for the Boer, and we ask you to do the same. Yeah, $30. If you can come up with $30, you go to am970theanswer.com, you click on Food for the Boer, Help Columbia banner, and then you'll be doing God's work. You know what? And I know you're a good person, and I know you get it, but I hesitate to ask, honestly, you know, because we all are stretched with bills here and bills there. But if you could help, we'd appreciate it more than we could tell you. $30 feeds a family for an entire week. 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I'll tell you what, they call AM970 The Answer, because you are always there for us, and God bless you for that. am970theanswer.com. 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
13: Go. Hey, thanks. Let me tell you, Connors and Sullivan, okay? Because you need a will. You know, it's so funny. I'm sitting among a lot of great folks down the Jersey Shore, and I'm telling you, and these are regular people, and like you and I are, you know, and as you listen. So when I tell you, I know when you do an estate planning, you don't want to hear about it. I know you don't want to hear about a will, a trust, a power of attorney. Oh, I don't want to hear about it. I was the same way. And then I have an older son who's a gem. God bless him. My son, Joey. He's my wartime consigliere. He said, Dad, you need an estate plan. And he said, go to Connors and Sullivan. Joey, Dad, you've been talking about him like forever. So I did. I sat down with Michael and with Nicole, an attorney, and with Beth and Michael Jr., and I got everything in order. 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
13: 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All right, let me go to the airways with Dana Alancelotti. I love that Dana's a friend of the show. She's like a regular now. She's the executive director of the Monmouth Ocean Development Council. Dana, great to see you in person. How are you?
6: Oh, so nice to see you again in person.
13: It's great.
6: It's great to have you back here.
13: We love having you come back anytime and always. Monmouth and Ocean is great. It's so great. And I have friends in Monmouth. Everybody's moving to Monmouth County, Ocean County. You know, I'm always down the shore. And it's a lot of people coming in. But you still have that feel, like Al was talking about earlier, when you come down to particularly Ocean County and you've known people for your whole life. It's you can't create that anywhere else but in New Jersey, right?
6: No, it's really true. People are very passionate here. And so they're very devoted to their community, to their people, I could say, actually, when you go for, like you said, different counties, different areas of the state, there's a different feeling of loyalty,
13: right,
6: toward their beaches, area, their downtowns. It's really, we just have so much diversity here in landscape too.
13: That's
6: like
13: true.
6: Go around the state and you can do anything in so many different, that's why the film industry loves Jersey now.
13: How about that? 22 films, Netflix.
6: Perfect backdrop for everything.
13: Yeah, give a shout out, because Al likes me to give a shout out to Governor Murphy. But you got to give credit where it's
6: absolutely
13: due. That Tammy and Phil really, and politics aside, please, he worked Netflix beautifully, and Sheriff Sean Golden was down there, you know, Sheriff of Monmouth County. This is a great team that we had for 22 films to be shot as we speak in the great state of New Jersey is great. So as, at the Development Council, you're looking for business, are you?
6: So what we do, we've been around over 60 years,
13: wow,
6: and it's basically like a chamber of commerce. It's a 501c6. We have members and a board of directors. We have a vibrant, incredible board of directors that are very high up in the leadership across the two counties. And we do a lot of events. We do a lot of events because we like to bring people together, mm-hmm. because we do what you do. We like to get people engaged and talking about their business and learning from each other.
13: Yeah.
6: So we do a lot of educational events as well as just a lot of opportunities for people to engage with each other and gain new contacts and new business opportunities.
13: I love it. Seaside Heights, New Jersey, man. I feel so nostalgic being down here. I'm telling you.
6: Isn't it great?
13: Well, like I said, at the opening of the show, you could smell the boardwalk. You know, that sounds weird when you tell people that, but you could smell the wood from the salt breeze coming off the Atlantic, and you can smell the boardwalk, and pretty soon, as the day unfolds, we'll smell sausage and peppers.
6: That's right. You've got your timeline.
13: Man. Those are the days, man, coming down. And we're here at the beautiful Ocean View. Tommy's here. And I know Tommy, we know everybody from the back in the day, you know. And how many businesses? A lot of businesses. I see more businesses, less in the 80s and the 90s, bars and hangouts. It's become more refined recently.
6: That's true.
13: More family-oriented, dare I say?
6: Very family-oriented, yes, for sure. And there's just so much of a choice of places that you can go. If you want to go to the boardwalk, you get all the lively entertainment and all of the fun and excitement, or you can go down to the quieter beaches, of course. I'm sure you've been to Island Beach State Park. And, you know, it's beautiful around here. But also, you know, we just have a lot of energy in the support for resiliency here. You have to remember, like, we went through, they always take a beating here at the shore. Like, today it's even, you know, a little disappointing because the weather went a little wry. But, but we had, you know, these people all survived Sandy and had to build back up again. You know, you saw all that, and it's really something. Tourism is huge. It's a $9 billion economic impact on the state through consumer spending in Monmouth and Ocean alone.
13: No.
6: Yeah.
13: Give me the numbers again.
6: Huge, $9 billion between the two counties and the impact on the state.
13: Are you a mom? You got, how many kids you talked? We talked about
6: two kids that I raised in Ocean County. Yeah. I was born and raised in Monmouth County.
13: Beautiful.
6: Yes.
13: Look at that. That is great. How old are the kids now?
6: Actually, my son's about to turn 30 next week.
13: Yeah, look at that.
6: My daughter's 28.
13: You're a baby. Yeah. Look at you. Yeah. Look at you. Yeah, look, I know we got a break, but we're talking with, I say Dana, I go Lancelotti. Do they
6: That's
13: say
6: fine.
13: Lancelotti? Lancelotti.
6: Well, you know.
13: I do it Italian. Lancelotti with the C, with the ch. And I'm looking at the fog. We're looking out at the Atlantic Ocean,
6: You're
13: Dan.
6: Looking at the fog.
13: And everybody knows the story if they're listening to the show, where I'd be surfing out in that fog like that, and we would lose sight of the land. And you got to watch it. Be careful, because the riptides were pretty bad. But we'd be out there. I was a kid. I was 15 years old. I'd be out there surfing with my buddies, and we didn't know where we were. The fog would roll in like we're looking at now. And then we would hear from the shore, we would hear, "Ooh, Joseph!" And my mother would come to the beach.
6: No way.
13: My mother would go, Joseph! And they go, who is that? What? I don't know, but I know where the shore is. I knew right where the beach was, in the middle of it all.
6: But those are the memories people have forget,
13: the
6: right?
13: Best.
6: We would do expos. Chris Voss is here. We would travel around to all the tourism expos, Montreal, Philadelphia, D.C. And people would take beelines down because they would see Jersey Shore on our signage.
13: Look at
6: They'd
13: that.
6: Be like, oh my God, the Jersey Shore. I grew up there with my family.
13: Friends to
6: never
13: this
6: forget.
13: Day. Friends to I'm going down. Next month with my buddy, and you're young, but I when I say I know people for like 70 years, 60 years, it doesn't happen like that around the country, you know. Maybe it doesn't under the lakes in Michigan, maybe, I don't know, but the Jersey Shore is the best of it all.
6: Well, Joe, I have to say the Monmouth Ocean Development Council members are all like that. Everybody's very giving, very wanting to be together and help each other and do things live rather than on Zoom, right?
13: There it is. Live as live could be.
6: Engaging people. We love the best people.
13: Dana, come back anytime. We love it. Debbie, you got a seat here. I got my French toast here. Look what they put on my French toast, Deb. Burnt. I always like burnt French.
6: Can I give a shout out to Sunny Honey's?
13: Yeah.
6: They're a fantastic restaurant right in Ortley Beach.
13: Look at her.
6: And it was Danye and Chris Markey who own it. And they opened early for you to make that.
13: So tell me again, Sunny's.
6: Sunny Honey's.
13: Yeah. And what's their name? What's their names?
6: Danye and Chris. They are on their, they're actually celebrating their 10th anniversary, their wedding anniversary today, but they made this happen for you.
13: Happy anniversary, Danye and Chris. And by the way, perfect French toast. And you know what else? Look at this, Danny. You don't know how important this is to me.
6: Real maple syrup.
13: Boom! You Real Maple Syrup. A shout out. Thank you so much. We love that. Dana, thank you. God bless you.
6: Thank you, Joe.
13: Keep up the great work, kid.
6: Thank you, everybody.
13: Dana Lancelotti, Executive Director of the Monmouth Ocean Development Council. Debbie Duhaime is on the roads for you. Look out on the parkway. How are we doing, Deb?
9: Let's see what's happening. Well, the parkway moving okay northbound as you get up and out toward Tom's River. No problems on 37 as you head right out toward the area of Seaside Heights. Everything moving fine over on Ocean Ave as you get out toward Ocean View Restaurant. Let's see what else is happening right now, Joe. We are seeing delays on that outbound Gowanus. It's been a very tough ride this morning as you get down past the Gowanus Canal. It's all due to a van fire, so the outbound Gowanus is pretty tough getting down toward the area of the Gowanus Canal with that van fire still working. We're still seeing delays on the eastbound side of the Gowanus getting up toward the Prospect, a disabled vehicle. West Side Highway southbound slowing down through the 150s. Cross Bronx West building by 3rd Avenue. Inbound GWB lighter than normal about 10 minutes in. Lincoln looks okay. Holland Tunnel, some volume right now from that 1-9 approach. So we're going to keep an eye on that for you as well. Looks like alternate side parking rules are in effect for today citywide. You now know where not to go. I'm Debbie Duhaime with Joe Piscopo in Seaside Heights, AM 970.
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11: 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I was born and raised in the Bronx. 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I was raised by a single mother who had to raise three children on minimum wage. In fact, when I won my congressional primary in June of 2020, when I knew that I was going to enter the House of Representatives, I publicly said that before I was a congressman or a councilman, I'm first and foremost the son of my mother, Deborah Bussolette. And I consider it the high honor of my life to represent the Bronx, which is full of powerful mothers who have struggled and sacrificed and suffered so that their children and grandchildren can have a fighting chance at the American dream.
7: 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The Answer.
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1: Hey, Joe on the radio. 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We are live at the Ocean View Restaurant. We're reminiscing with Tommy, the owner, and my buddy Barry Gutin from Cuba Libre in Philly and Atlantic City. And we're telling stories that we can't talk about on the air. Thank you, ladies and gentlemen. Thank you, Mr. Acavano. Hey, let me tell you about Georgia Court University. We talked with Dr. Ken. And I'll tell you something. This is something. And I talk about my friend Stacy McCormick. She has 2 degrees from Georgian Court, and this was years ago. You know, and it's 15 minutes. You know, from the Jersey Shore, right in Lakewood, New Jersey. Small classes, beautiful people. You heard Dr. Ken Carmichael. 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
13: 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Steven Parwood. Steven, why are you not up at Seaside Heights, New Jersey? Where are you, man? You got to come up and be with us. We're missing you, pal.
12: I should have. I just completely missed out. I don't know what my plan was. It's a failure on my part, Joe. Completely.
13: We're sending the chopper down. Get me to the chopper. We're going to get
12: the chopper.
13: The Steven
12: Parwood
13: chopper.
12: What I want you to do. Send the chopper. Send a food truck. I'm going to get in the food truck and go to a different chopper.
13: Love, great reference. Hey, Stephen Parr, Storm Guys meteorologist. We got fog on the Jersey Shore. How's that going to do? Any better today?
12: Well, there's also a little

0: City. A little break there. High temperature of 83 degrees. A few isolated showers possible this afternoon. Clearing out for the weekend.
1: Well done, Stephen Parr. We're going to get you up here next time. Stephen Parr, yes, storm guides and meteorologist. Hey, we come back. Nicole Parker is going to join us when we come back, all right? And we're going to do some talk to some great local folks as well. Joe Piscopo, live from Seaside Heights, New Jersey.
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3: 73 degrees at 7:59 now. Gattulo with the local news first. Here's what's going on. Professors at Hofstra University threatening to walk off the job on Monday amid an ongoing contract dispute. The union representing the professors say they are petitioning for pay increases and more affordable health plans. The Hofstra chapter of the American Association of University Professors voted in July to allow the strike if no compromise was reached. The pending strike is threatening the first day of classes for students, which is also scheduled for Monday the 31st. Governor Sherrill signing legislation aiming to help communities benefit from large-scale data centers in New Jersey. The legislation requires data centers to report their energy and water usage to the Board of Public Utilities twice a year. This is one of several guardrails the governor is putting in place to help protect the water supply, power grid, and against costs for residents going up. If you've been thinking about getting a dog, now is the time to adopt from the Animal Care Centers of New York. City's only open admission shelter running a special promotion since they are at full capacity. They say several dogs are living in temporary crates. Over 30 pups, part of the special pop-up promo with waived fees, and adoptees will also receive a $50 Chewy gift card. The ACC will be hosting different adoption events throughout the city in September as well. Anyone looking to get involved but not interested in adoption can always sign up for volunteering with the shelter online.
4: For nearly 3,000 years, Homer's The Iliad has shaped the Western imagination. 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
5: The death toll continues to rise. Hundreds of people are still unaccounted for along Nepal's border with Tibet, where a wall of water, a mountain of mud and debris wiped entire villages off the map.
6: Rescuers have pulled survivors from mud and helicopters have lifted people to safety after flash floods hit Nepal and China. Nepal's Disaster Management Authority has reported over 500 deaths, while on the Chinese side, the toll is so far under 10. Hundreds of foreigners were in the area on work, trekking or pilgrimage projects. Authorities are now warning of more flooding from a new lake. Thousands have been evacuated and rescue operations continue. Families worldwide in over 30 countries are hoping for news of their missing loved ones. I'm Charles Tillidesma.
5: And President Trump is following developments.
7: That's terrible. No, and we've called Nepal and we've offered any help that they need. You know, we have a very good relationship with Nepal. And that was a brutal, that was mud and water as a mixture. Nobody's ever seen anything quite like that. We're very powerful, strong, you know, strong, well-built buildings were wiped out like they were toothpicks.
5: About 90 Americans are among the missing in Nepal. The president's attempt to combat fraud in voting by mail has hit a brick wall. A federal judge again putting the effort on hold. Remember when President Trump renamed the Gulf of Mexico not that long ago? Well, he's done it again. This time it's Lake Ontario, which becomes Lake America. He signed an executive order, which the Canadians say doesn't hold water with them. To them, that magnificent body of water remains Lake Ontario. Watching Wall Street this morning, stock futures narrowly mixed ahead of the opening bell. The Dow futures are up 22 points, NASDAQ futures down 88, and the S&P futures are off 2.5 points. More on these stories, townhall.com.
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9: September 11th, 2001 changed New York and our nation forever. In the aftermath of the attacks, first responders rushed towards danger, displaying extraordinary courage, sacrifice, and commitment. Today, we hear from one of those heroes, retired NYPD Sergeant Roger O'Gara. This is Courage, Sacrifice, and Commitment.

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1: Connors and Sullivan, attorneys at law,
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2: As I was working as a sergeant, once the first plane hit and the second plane hit, I went to the 110. I was the first supervisor there, and all the cops that were coming in, I had to sign them into vans to go down to ground zero. We were still hearing the firemen's steady alarm. So that's what everyone was running to try and find the firefighter that is down somewhere, because you're hearing, it's the alarm that goes on the air tank from a firefighter. I hate to say my hair was standing up talking about it again. We were down there for 14 hours for 3 weeks. We'd had no masks on at that point because we had no idea. We were just there to help find human life. That's what we were there to try and do. Well, the community, everyone came together. All New Yorkers, a few days afterwards, everyone was coming to try and help and assist, because it was at that point of still recovery.
0: You've been listening to Courage, Sacrifice, and Commitment, featuring retired NYPD Sergeant Roger O'Gara.
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3: Stuck in traffic? We've got the answer.
4: Fair skies, a little bit of fog, 69 degrees. What's going on? We have the answer. Accident on the Henry Hudson Parkway, southbound at 125th Street is blocking two lanes. Southbound FDR Drive is slow around the Triborough Bridge down into the 70s. And you have slowdowns on the westbound LIE from Main Street to Woodhaven Boulevard. Also very slow on the BQE, both directions around the Brooklyn Bridge. An accident was just cleared, though, westbound by Hamilton Avenue. 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Staples, that was easy. Your forecast today, a slight chance of an afternoon shower and a high around 80. You now know how not to go. I'm Adam Walsky with Joe Piscopo, AM 970, The Answer.
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9: 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We appreciate Tommy's hospitality. I've been in Jersey my whole life, so I know all these great folks here, and it's so wonderful to be here live on the boardwalk. Nicole Parker is kind enough to jump on board. She worked for the FBI for all those years, and Fox News contributor. The book that everybody's talking about, still reading, The Two FBIs, The Bravery and Betrayal I Saw in My Time at the Bureau. Hey, Nicole, welcome to the show. Welcome to the Jersey Shore. How are you?
10: I'm doing awesome. How are y'all doing?
9: You know, we're doing great. I hold in my hand, and they know when I come in, and the team is kind enough to get me my Gatorade, and I use the red Gatorade. But you're a runner. I take the red Gatorade, which they say, Nicole, is not great for you because of the red dye, I guess. But I love the red. Right. What do you do to, what's the electrolyte? Your choice of electrolytes, Nicole Parker, being the runner that you are.
10: To be honest, I've been out running this morning, and it is so hot here in Miami and very humid, and so I think I sweat like 10 pounds every morning. But I stick with water. I just stick with water. I was actually talking to a friend of mine yesterday, and I've run many marathons, and I was asking if she uses Gatorade, and she's like, I hate Gatorade. She's actually a firefighter here in Florida.
11: Oh, my gosh.
10: So she's sweating like you can't even imagine fighting fires. And she and I were talking about it. We actually use salt packets. So when you're running in a marathon and you need immediate electrolytes, salt, you know, I literally drink or eat salt packets. And it goes straight to your bloodstream, and you avoid all the sugar of Gatorade. It does not taste good, but you get used to it. So that's actually what I do.
9: That is such great advice. Thank you very much. I'm putting my Gatorade down. Oh my! Until they sponsor Nicole, then of course we're gonna love it. But I gotta live off of all the coming up, running and working out and doing it all with the Gatorade. But water, nothing beats a good old fashioned water. Nicole Parker, athlete extraordinaire. But let me go to let me ask that you put your FBI hat on, if I may, Nicole. What's happening? I'm reading here the hackers linked to China. What do they gain from America? But first of all, a lot of hackers, mostly from China, that we're finding out, Nicole, correct?
10: Yeah, so let me tell you, this is probably a bit startling to many of your listeners, but it's not startling to us in the FBI, because this has been going on for years, Joe. This is what we call espionage. They're trying to get into our systems, steal our information, steal our intelligence, steal all the amazing things that make America great, and definitely a huge concern. And I'm glad that DOJ is blowing the lid off of this, especially right before President Xi is coming. I guarantee you that President Trump will be addressing this issue. There's nothing more that they want than our information. And when they have successful breaches, that's definitely a national security issue, and it's not anything new. I'm glad that this administration is heavily focused on this and stopping this, because, like I said, this is a threat to our country. I can tell you, even just before jumping on air with you, I was reading an article about something, and it was on a trusted news source. And all of a sudden, I get this thing pop up on my phone, and it says, click here to run a scan on your phone. And I looked at, I took the image of it, I put it into AI, and it said that this is literally a Chinese hack that was developed yesterday, and a lot of Americans will fall for it. They'll click on these little links thinking that their phone's been infiltrated when it actually has not. And at that point, that's when they start hacking in to you or to other systems. So as a regular everyday user, of your phone. I'm not saying that, you know, they're trying to hack into your phone specifically, but they want any information that they can get. Do not ever click on anything if you do not know the website, if it is not trusted. I use an Apple iPhone, and when it pops up on my phone and it's not cut, Apple would never, ever put something on your phone like that as a security alert. That is definitely a phishing and scamming technique that they use. But yes, it's frightening. They hacked into our systems. And we're talking high-level systems here, you know, NASA, NIH, a lot of our government, the Senate committees, things of that sort. But that's what they want. They want to get into our systems and see what's going on. The FBI took these sites off their platforms, and it's a constant battle that you've got to keep your eye on, because they will breach as much information as they can. So they want our sensitive data. And in this instance, it was defense contractors, financial institutions, universities, the Department of Energy, NIH, you know, things of that sort. So we've just always got to be on our game and staying on top of that.
9: Yeah, appreciate that, Nicole. And just to your point, they are getting into the government, but I imagine it's Iran, not only China, Iran. I imagine it's North Korea and certainly Russia as well. But don't you feel that this administration and in the DOJ now, they're more on top of it than we ever were, correct, Nicole?
10: Well, I certainly hope so. And I do believe that they are, like I said, when I was leaving the FBI, part of the reason was that they were focusing such a massive percentage of FBI personnel to things like the January 6th misdemeanors. And when you're not focused on the real threats, like the Chinese hackers, then you're going to compromise in other situations and areas. So again, keeping our country safe from a terrorist, foreign or abroad, you know, that is the number one priority of the FBI. Protecting our national security, protecting our intelligence, protecting everything. And then you've got the criminal angle as well. Stopping violent crime, stopping human traffickers. So the FBI's responsibility and all of our federal agencies are multi-pronged. And we need to make sure that we're going after the most complex and serious issues facing our country. When there are other agencies that can handle things, or when it's really not a true threat and you're just pushing it because, you know, January 6th was one isolated day, okay?
4: Yeah.
10: And they made it seem like it was a domestic terrorism ongoing issue in every single state in the country. And that's just not accurate. That is not accurate at all. And so the fact that even just those resources alone were put into more necessary programs, that is important. The other thing that the FBI has done that's important, I think DOJ is the same. For FBI, they took a lot of those headquarters bodies in Washington, D.C. I call them paper pushers, many of them. They're not actually doing real work. It's administrative nonsense. And they are pushing them out to the field so that they return back to the streets and back to the offices where they're actually doing investigations to stop people like this. Wow. And so that's a very important element as well, is that we have a limited number of agents. We need to make sure that they're focusing on things like this, because this is what Americans care about. If the Chinese or any of our foreign adversaries go after our critical infrastructure, that's when there's going to be some serious, serious problems. And we don't need that in our country. And so we need to prevent that, take them offline, and, you know, stop this.
9: And Nicole, we appreciate that. And you can read all about that in the two FBIs. Great, great book from Nicole Parker. Nicole, thank you. Writing down salt packets and water. That's a lot. It's a lot healthier for you as you run. And you speak words of wisdom that we have to adhere to. And I think everybody hears you, Nicole. And I know the president is listening. So we appreciate that. Nicole, always enjoy.
10: Listen,
9: God bless you. Always appreciate you joining us. Always appreciate our friendship. And please come back anytime and always, okay?
10: Absolutely. And y'all have a great weekend. Take care.
9: Okay, thanks, Nicole. You too. God bless. Nicole Parker right there. The book is The Two FBIs that you got to pick up from Nicole Parker. Hey, speaking of working out, let me go while we have time. 8:15 in the morning with Joe on the radio. So I ran into a gentleman here, and he was just with part of the audience that we have, and he said he's the world champion, the strongest man alive in for 70-year-olds. So his name is James McGuire. So we got him to sit down with us. James, welcome to the show, man, and thank you. And thank you for the cigar. You bought me a nice cigar. Appreciate it. I don't smoke, but I'll maybe bring it to the guy next to me, Mr. Cthulhu. So tell me what your title is, strong man.
11: Hello, Joe. Thanks for that lead-in. My name is James McGuire. I go by the stage name Mac Daddy. I'm trying now to promote our health and fitness in people our age and, you know, over 70.
9: Yeah.
11: And by luck, I've been genetically blessed to be a power lifter for the last 16 years.
9: Wow.
11: I have multiple world championships and national championships and state championships. And 2 years ago, I was entered into the Strength and Power Hall of Fame in Virginia.
9: Look at you.
11: And it was quite an honor. And I'm now just sharing the message.
9: Yeah.
11: How to take care of yourself. How to take advantage of the time we have.
9: That's it.
11: And I'm getting that message out there, especially here in Ocean County.
9: Yeah. Hey, James, so congratulations. So you were like the strongest 70-year-old, something like that? Is that right?
11: That's correct. Oh. If you were...
9: Look at this guy.
11: It's a pound-for-pound thing.
9: Yeah.
11: I'm in the under the 220-pound weight class.
9: Yeah.
11: In the 70 to 74 group.
9: You still look in great shape.
11: Thanks.
9: Tell me, what do you have to do? You got to clean and jerk, that kind of thing?
11: The events in powerlifting are squat, bench, and deadlift.
9: So what do you do on a bench?
11: In my 70s, I've established a goal for myself, which seems to put me at the top of the class where I have to, where I convince myself, and I'm lucky enough in competition, to bench my weight squat my weight.
4: Wow.
11: And deadlift 100 pounds over.
4: Oh, my.
11: So the last competition I was in was that.
4: Yeah.
11: And coming up on November 22nd, I've just been notified that I've qualified for the World Championships in Las Vegas for the International Powerlifting League. And I'll be representing the United States. Bravo. There'll be about 25 countries there.
4: Look at
11: my
4: you.
11: First time in Vegas.
4: Oh, man. And what happens there, baby? You know. So just be careful. Stay out. Keep your mind on the game, baby. You know, don't get distracted in Vegas. Hey, James, so this is wild, man. May I ask how old you are?
11: I'm 71. I just turned 71 the other day.
4: You look great. God bless.
11: Thanks.
4: And your bench press, a flat bench, is it?
11: Flat bench.
4: Ah. Look out.
11: Yeah, flat bench 215, squat 215, deadlift 315.
4: Look at you, 315 deadlift? Oh, my gosh, that's the three plates on the side.
11: And it seems as we get older, the competitive people, the competitors, seem that the deadlift is the easiest of the three.
4: Yeah, the deadlift off of coming down with how could that be the easiest? Did they?
11: Because I think when you're laying on your back,
4: you know,
11: you have less muscles
4: working. Yeah. I see. When
11: the bar is on your back in the squat, that's difficult also.
4: Yeah.
11: And I'm sort of living that, and my numbers go down as I get older, but I'm not letting them go down that far.
4: Look at you.
11: Because I'm showing up at that gym.
4: Yeah.
11: Maybe 4 to 5 days a week. You do need to rest.
4: Yeah, you recover.
11: So today is a rest day for
4: me
11: because I'm here with you.
4: Good, man. Well, we're honored to have you here with your girlfriend. Yeah, we appreciate it, man.
11: My girlfriend, Lynn Kate.
4: Oh, look at that. You know, the girls love you now, man. Look at you in the 70s. With a guy. I want you to listen. We love you. You're an inspiration.
11: Well, I want to see you join me.
4: Oh, man. You know what? I was never good at heavy weights. I told you, high reps, low weights.
11: Right.
4: That's what I do. Even when I was in my prime, and like you and I both share the adage of no drugs. We don't do
11: nothing.
4: You don't need any of that.
11: That's drug free.
4: But I could hit 225 off an incline. I don't think I could ever do 315 flat. Even in my weight, I was just never good. Off the barbell curl, I could do 60 pounds. I would do them in Arnold's gym, man.
11: Right.
4: You know, but you don't need to do that. Right?
11: No, you don't. And you're lighter than I am.
4: Yeah, so it's all relative
11: to
4: that. Yeah, that's a good point. Thank you.
11: You know, the real big boys who are 300 pounds, they have different numbers.
4: Yeah, it's so true.
11: But guys like me and you, as we get toward normal size, it's just how much can we do?
4: Where can we? Can we find you online anywhere?
11: If you want to, I guess if you Google James McGuire, M-A-G-U-I-R-E, and put in powerlifting, you'd see the world records and national records and photos and stuff like that.
4: Man.
11: And I am out there now to promote to our people, get yourself off the couch, get yourself in the park, in the gym.
4: That's it.
11: And have a good time. And when somebody says to you, do you want to do... Before they finish the question, you say, yes, I do.
4: That's great. Hey, James, God bless and Godspeed, my friend. Good luck in Vegas. Keep us posted. Would you do that?
11: I will do that.
4: All right, God bless. Thanks. James McGuire, right there. How about that, Debbie, huh? Here's inspiration.
5: I couldn't keep
4: up with this guy in a million years.
5: He's amazing.
4: I know. Thinking about it. Debbie's got the roads for you covered. How we doing, Debbie?
5: Good morning, Joe. Good morning, James. Thanks for joining us. Let's see what's going on right now, Joe. Looks like a nice ride here on 37 as you get right out toward Seaside. No problems to report for you as you take a ride to the Garden State Parkway in both directions through exit 82. Let's see what else is going on this morning. We are seeing delays as you take a ride over to the outbound side of the Gowanus. It's going to be stop and go getting down toward the area of the Gowanus Canal. Looks like a van fire being cleared. Eastbound Gowanus still slowing down, heading up and out toward the Prospect. It looks like a stalled vehicle over there was just cleared out of the way. Watch out for some stop-and-go traffic as you head to the Cross Bronx West into the outbound George Washington Bridge. We're still seeing delays as you head over to the southbound side of the FDR Drive volume right by the RFK Bridge. So watch out for slowdowns there. And it's still kind of tough on the Van Wyck northbound. Looks like you're slowing down, getting up and out toward the area of Liberty Ave. I'm Debbie Duhame with Joe Piscopo at the Ocean View Restaurant at Seaside Heights, AM 970, The Answer.
4: Hey, thank you, Debbie Duhame. Appreciate it always, Deb. 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
6: 343 members of the New York City Fire Department who made the ultimate sacrifice on 9/11, the foundation is delivering 343 mortgage-free homes to heroes and their families while continuing their efforts to eradicate veteran homelessness. 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
15: 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'Cause now-

0: and Bruce Piscopo live on the boardwalk at Seaside Heights, New Jersey, baby. Honored to have Mayor Anthony Vaz with us, joining us live on the radio from beautiful Seaside Heights. Mr. Mayor, good to see you again, sir. How are you? Come back, talk right into the microphone, sir.
1: Glad to be invited and glad to see you again.
0: Thank you so much. Were you mayor 10 years ago?
1: Yes.
0: At you. You got, this is like royalty right here, huh?
1: Yeah, okay.
0: You know, it's great. No, you're doing such a great job. They won't let you go.
1: Thank you.
0: I love that. You know what, Mr. Mayor? When did we meet? It was 10 years ago. Was it on the radio?
1: Or no, we invited you to do a show. It was excellent.
0: Oh, my gosh, I remember.
1: And we had the street closed.
0: I remember
1: and it
0: that.
1: Was fantastic.
0: That was the best fun ever.
1: We
0: you
1: had
0: know?
1: A great day.
0: Yeah, the outside doing those things. And I do them a lot now to this day.
1: We're
0: in Long Island. I got to come back down to Jersey Shore.
1: We welcome you. Let us know when you're available.
0: Well, I got to tell you, like we're saying to Dana and all the folks who are very active in Ocean and Monmouth County, it seems more family oriented than ever.
1: That was our goal. Our goal was to come and make it a family destination.
0: Yeah.
1: And I have to tell you, I'm on the boards every day. I drive the streets every day. It's families.
0: Yeah.
1: It's a strong family environment. We've planned events around family, and it's working.
0: Yeah, it really, I could see it, you know, because, and also, this, like here at the Ocean View with Tommy, I see Barry Gooden, my buddy, all the people, and Tommy I know for 100 years, you know, for
1: good,
0: crying
1: good,
0: out loud.
1: Good man.
0: And this is like, it's as you listen to Mayor Vaz and Piscopo on the radio, it's big, though, you know, it's like, look at all these tables here, then outside, and then you got a special little private club on the, it looks like Beverly Hills around here. Mr. Mayor, what are you doing? This is great.
1: The entrepreneurs, the developers have come in, they know what we want families, and they're working their way to do that. I'm appreciative, along with the community. We appreciate it.
0: Mayor Vaz, is that now? I think we talked about this before. Is that your real last name, or are you?
1: No, it's Vaz. It's Portuguese. My father was Portuguese. My mother was Italian.
0: Look at that.
1: So I have a good, strong Western European background.
0: Did they come to Newark, where the Portuguese were at the Newark? Did they come to
1: Patterson?
0: They went to Patterson. We're just talking to Robert Greenway, the great, you know, one of the great negotiators with the Abraham Accord, Patterson, New Jersey.
1: Right.
0: Is that on Passaic? I was born in Passaic.
1: Beautiful community.
0: And everybody's coming down the shore. And you go, right?
1: Yes.
0: They've
1: all come down.
0: So to get now, the Seaside Heights. Is where is the area, Mayor Vaz, that I went to as a kid? You know what? I'm old enough to remember as a baby walking the boardwalk. I was on the merry-go-round.
1: Oh, yeah.
0: You know, I was on that. I remember that with the organ. I remember it as a kid.
1: It's here now. We have it. Rebuilt it.
0: Look
1: it's at
0: that.
1: The north end of the boardwalk. It's a historical site by the state and the federal government.
0: It's a historical site.
1: Both state and federal. So we're very proud of that. If you have an opportunity,
0: we
1: also opened within that building a museum that gives the artifacts of Seaside Heights from its onset in 1913 to present day.
0: 1913. So walk me through this, Mr. Mayor. So my father, God bless him, and my mother, you know, they're from the greatest generation. And they would go down the shore. There was a cement highway. Was it Route 9, I guess? They came down from Newark.
1: There was no parkway at the time.
0: No parkway. They came down probably some and jalopy car, whatever they're driving. And Seaside Heights was here.
1: I came also to Seaside Heights from Patterson.
0: Yeah.
1: I have 2 weeks off in the summer, my father. 1 week would be vacation week in Seaside Heights.
0: Yeah.
1: So I recall, Joe, those days.
0: Yeah,
1: the wooden bridge and so forth.
0: You remember that,
1: oh,
0: man.
1: Yeah.
0: This is great, though. But it really, I'll tell you, it's better than ever. And the vibe is, listen, I'm from the 80s, and I remember those crazy days. And we would go down, and we'd go to the bars, and we would rock and roll and everything and have fun. But as I got older, I have children and everything. I love what you've done. This is like, it was an initiative to make it, again, a family destination that families could come in. I see a lot of tables out there, all for families coming in. And not to mention, of course, the rides, which is this way the rides are?
1: This way.
0: This way?
1: Going.
0: I don't know. What do I know? I need a GPS.
1: Going north.
0: Yeah.
1: And the Storino family, they own the casino pier, have spent millions of dollars to bring in the water slide, new roller coaster, new activities from Europe.
0: Wow.
1: It's working well.
0: Wow, this is great. You remember the Wild Mouse back in the day?
1: Yes, I do. Yes, I do.
0: The Wild Mouse.
1: I can remember standing in front of it.
0: Oh, yeah. I never went on it, man. I went with my sister Carol. That was her ride. Remember to go up and down and around. I remember every single one of those rides. But to this day, we talk about it all the time. Sausage and peppers.
1: That's still favorites. People come down.
0: Yeah.
1: They come down for the sausage and peppers. The smell, the aroma.
0: Yeah,
1: it brings back for people my age and your age,
0: yeah.
1: brings back fond memories.
0: Yeah, but it's interesting. I watched young couples, and they're pushing the babies, and I'm looking at them thinking of how old I am, and I'm going like, look at that. It's generational down the shore, man. It doesn't end. It keeps going. And, you know, you bring on the legacy of my parents coming down the shore. We're going down. My kids love down the shore. It's Jersey, baby.
1: Yeah.
0: And Seaside Heights is like legendary. It's like legendary.
1: And again, we want to maintain that good reputation we now have.
0: Yes, sir.
1: And we want to maintain it for the future.
0: Yeah. Yeah, it is. It's fantastic. And by the way, what inspired you to get into... Here you go. You come from Patterson. You come down the shore. You see it's great. Then you're in political office. And they won't let you go because you're doing such a great job. What was your inspiration?
1: I always served, even in capacities in high school. Student council, that kind of leadership.
0: Yeah, yeah.
1: And it just... When I became a career teacher or ended up superintendent of schools... It was kind of like service.
0: Joining
1: organizations, fire company.
0: Yeah.
1: And you want to give back.
0: Yeah.
1: And sure. I still feel that way. I feel like I'm retired now. I'm giving back. And I feel good when good things happen.
0: Yeah, especially the brotherhood and sisterhood of New Jersey.
1: Right. It's close.
0: I don't think people understand that.
1: It's close.
0: You know, it really is. The people, we could look at each other where you're from.
1: Yep.
0: And we get it. And we're Jerseyans. And there's not a competition. It's always like, hey, come on down. Come enjoy here at Seaside Heights. It's great. It's beautiful. Mayor Voss, we appreciate it very much. Thanks for your service as a teacher, though, huh?
1: Yeah, I enjoy
0: Where were you? In Ocean County for that?
1: I was Ocean County teacher and principal, and I became superintendent in Middlesex, Spotswood.
0: Oh, sure.
1: Great districts. Yeah. Manchester was great in Spotswood.
0: Yeah.
1: And I ended my career that way. It was enjoyable. I had a good run.
0: And now, you look like you're having a good time. Usually mayors are going, oh, I got to take care of this. I got to take care of that. You're at a great place at Seaside Heights, huh?
1: We're moving forward.
0: Yeah, it's great. I'll tell you, Mayor, exit82.com, baby. Exit82.com, all right? Mayor Anthony Voss. Mayor, I got to tell you, as a lifelong Jersey resident, and who came, we used to go to Lavalette, and my father would take us to Seaside Heights, and you could come down and you could stay down, and it's a wonderful family destination. God bless you for all you're doing for the great state of New Jersey.
1: Thank you,
0: sir.
1: I welcome you to come back for an event.
0: Let's do it.
1: Anytime.
0: Locked and loaded, sir.
1: You got it.
0: At your service. Thank you, Mayor Voss.
1: Great to see you again.
0: You too. You look great, and God bless you, sir. Keep up the great work. Joe Piscopo live from Seaside Heights, New Jersey. Al Gattulo's right next to me, and he has got the news for yous on AM 970, The Answer.
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3: 73 degrees at 8:34. I'm Al Gattulo with local news first. Here's what's going on. President Trump is not set to attend the 25th anniversary ceremonies marking the 9/11 attacks in Manhattan, with multiple sources telling the New York Times he has opted out because he would not be permitted to deliver remarks. Instead, Trump is expected to speak at a Pentagon event. The 9/11 memorial, which oversees commemorations at Ground Zero, has banned speeches since 2012. The Times also reports that Trump plans to depart for his golf course in Ireland the following day, and that flight logistics factored into the decision. Former Presidents Clinton, George W. Bush, and Obama are slated to attend the Manhattan observances. Newark Mayor Ross Baraka hosting 24 Hours of Peace in New Jersey's largest city. The annual event kicks off this evening. It'll run through Saturday night on Halsey and Market Streets downtown. Uses hip-hop culture to engage the community and have meaningful dialogue centered on nonviolence and conflict resolution. Baraka's team notes this year's event comes as Newark continues to make significant public safety gains, with recent data showing a more than 64% decline in Newark homicides the first half of this year. In sports, Astros beat the Yankees 5-1. The Brewers took care of the Mets by the final of 8-2. Stuck in traffic, Debbie Duhame has got the answer.
4: And good morning, Al. Alternate side parking rules in effect. No problems at the inbound side of the GWB Lincoln Tunnel. That's about 5 to 10. Holland about 15. Now, I've watched for some stop-and-go traffic still as you head over to that eastbound Gowanus, getting up through the Prospect. Some earlier problems there cleared out of the way. We're seeing delays on the Southern State Parkway westbound at Bethpage State Parkway. It's an accident off on the shoulder. And do watch out for stop-and-go traffic here on 22 eastbound at New Providence Road, getting up through Mountainside. It's an accident with one lane blocked, so do watch out for some delays through that stretch as well. Route 10 is still closed with some down cables here as you get out through Randolph, getting out toward Canfield Avenue, so watch for that this morning. 1 and 9 northbound by the Bayway Circle in Elizabeth, it looks like some down wires and a down pole from an earlier accident as well. Harmon Meadow Boulevard is still flooded over in Secaucus. No problems to report over on Ocean Ave, getting out toward the Ocean View Restaurant. Looks like we'll see some isolated showers today. High of 83. I'm Debbie Duhaime with Joe Piscopo, AM 970, The Answer.
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0: Hey, Joe on the radio, tell me about food for the poor. You know, again, when I talk about food for the poor, that devastating earthquake that struck Colombia. It's so heart-wrenching when you hear somebody say, we're grateful to be alive, but now we're just trying to take care of our family one day at a time. And that's the reality of many families facing right now. Food for the poor is always there. They're always there for everybody, whether it's America, whether it's Colombia. I'm sure they'll be in Nepal, you know? But right now we're talking about that earthquake in Colombia, and we're asking for $30, because $30 can provide a family with urgent food for an entire week. 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They said, well, they want to come on the morning show. And I'm proud of that. You know why? Because you, listening, have a heart, and you understand, you know, the goodness of helping others, and you understand there, but for the grace of God, go all of us. So I love you for that. I'm like that too, you know? So I made my donation to Food for the Poor. 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
0: Hey, Joe on the radio. Got to crank that up, Alex. We can't hear it out here. Come on, I'm an old deaf guy. There it is. Thank you. All right, Alex. Thank you, brother. Thanks to Alex Garrett back in Wall Street running the show. We appreciate that very much. So let me go. We're going to talk to the folks from Hope Sheds Light. Okay, and Pam Capacci. Now, that's an Italian pronunciation. Is that right?
11: That's correct.
0: Capacci, I love that. Yep. CEO of Hope Sheds Light. Steve Willis, co-founder of Hope Sheds Light. So, and I look at the website, and I see, if I may, Hope Sheds Light is started after a gentleman by the name of Ron Rossetto lost his son, Mark, to a hard-fought battle against substance abuse and heroin experimentation. And then, so Ron lost his son, then he met Mark, and he met Steve. Right. And they both lost sons to drug addiction. This is happening. It's a pandemic across America. And now these folks have stepped up in the name of their children, and they formed this organization called Hope Sheds Light. And I am honored to have you on the show. God bless you. God bless you for all you're doing.
12: Joe, you know, thank you for having us. We appreciate it.
0: Steve, can you tell me your story? Can we tell your story? May I ask that?
12: Of course. It's a story I've been sharing now, Joe, for 33 years. Mm. My journey with addiction started with my son when he was 13,
0: wow,
12: which was 33 years ago. And he went from this beautiful boy. The first 12 years of my life with him were perfect. And then it's like the switch was thrown and all hell broke loose. Alcohol, drugs, he was a child, but he brought these into my house and his attitude and behaviors changed completely.
0: Mm.
12: I just tried to fix him as a dad because that worked before, right?
0: Absolutely.
12: But I quickly learned that nothing I did as a dad was going to work for him. I needed to learn about why he was doing what he was doing, and I needed to learn about addiction. What was so difficult is that as sick as he got, I got sicker, I think, because I was so focused on fixing him.
0: Yeah.
12: I forgot about my beautiful wife and my daughter because they were healthy. They didn't need help, right? My son did.
0: Yeah.
12: And nothing I did worked.
0: Yeah.
12: So what I did after a year of trying and failing with him, I'm an attorney by trade. And I said, let me find some way to get his attention. So I ended up pressing charges against him.
0: Wow.
12: In love.
0: Wow.
12: Hoping that I could convince the court to structure him. And that's what happened. And as long as he was structured by the legal system,
0: yeah,
12: because there was a consequence if he didn't do what he was supposed to do, and he didn't like it, as long as he was structured, he did fine.
0: Yeah.
12: But in his early 20s, there was no structure there. And he said to me, Dad, I got this. And I had learned a great deal about addiction. I found my own recovery during that process.
0: Yeah.
12: And I realized that nobody recovers by themselves, Joe.
0: Yeah.
12: Nobody.
0: Yeah.
12: Family members, individuals. So when Mark said that,
0: yeah,
12: it made me sad. And he continued to use. Overdosed 4 times that I know of. He survived that. He then hung himself and even survived that. I said, Mark, how many experiences do you need before you say enough is enough?
0: Yeah, yeah.
12: And he had developed, Joe, a seizure disorder from too much drinking and drugging, but he was getting better, but yet still not taking his seizure medicine. So I lost my son not from an overdose like Mark and like Arvo, but rather through complications of addiction. He was fishing one morning 14 years ago. And had a massive seizure and rolled into 8 inches of water and drowned.
0: Wow, I'm
12: that's
0: so
12: how I
0: sorry.
12: Lost him.
0: So sorry. Yeah.
12: What he taught us, what he taught me, was many lessons about life and loss and love.
0: Hmm.
12: And as sick as I got, we realized when Ron called me after his son died and my Mark died just 2 months after, we realized we needed to share what we know and what works in recovery with family members because it's really our way of honoring and celebrating our son's lives to the service of other people.
0: Yeah, God bless
12: That's
0: you.
12: That's what hope is.
0: Yeah. So what do you think? And Pam Capacci, and thank you for that.
12: Sure. Steve,
0: that's not easy, man.
12: Thank you.
0: I'll tell you, no, God bless you for that and the legacy of your child and, you know, with your friends, too, with Arvo's child as well and Ron. The legacy lives on. You know, they did not die in vain.
12: No question.
0: You know, so, but Pam, when you know, as a CEO of Hope Sheds Light, is there a gene There's got to be a gene in your body that kicks in. Is it not like addiction I'm talking about? Is it not like cancer? It's like you, God forbid, but it is a, like a gene where something, like you're born with that. You can't blame yourself, right, Steve? You can't blame yourself. Right? Am I right? Right.
11: In a lot of cases, yeah. In a lot of cases, you're correct. There is a genetic predisposition.
0: Yeah.
11: So for someone else who doesn't have that, and they'll drink or they'll try a drug and it's recreational and they put it down. Yeah. And for another person, it flips that switch.
12: And that was like my son.
11: Yeah. And then all of a sudden, they feel normal for the first time.
0: Yeah.
11: But not everyone. You know, Joe, I think it's important for people to hear, especially with the opioid epidemic, how it started through the prescription drug over-prescription, over-prescribing. There are people who didn't have that gene, a lot of people, who got caught up in that epidemic because of the opioid prescription problem that led then to the heroin problem.
0: Oof.
11: And we're still dealing with so much of that.
0: Yeah.
11: So it used to be, yes, the genetic connection, but now I feel like there's a huge portion of our population that doesn't have that.
0: Yeah, because isn't there a shot you could take or something that would offset that addiction, you know, for like a cure or something, Stephen, that you could take medically? I guess they give, you know, they give you a medicine that you could take to offset your addiction, but would think in 2026 they would have, here, take this shot and it'll get you off. But is it more psychologically addictive as well, you know, that you got to worry about?
12: Well, there's emotional and a physical and a spiritual aspect to addiction. There really is. So I wish with all the mental health issues we have, I wish there was a dipstick right, in 2026 we could put into the rain and see what we're low on.
0: Sure.
12: But we don't have that.
0: Yeah.
12: Yet, you know, but there's medically assisted treatment that helps people. It takes the, you know, Vivitrol and, you know, Sublocade. It takes the urge away, but it doesn't. Those medicines don't fix the issues that give rise to addiction in the first place. There's anxiety, there's depression, there's loss, there's trauma. So mental health is intimately related, I know the Pam agrees, with substance abuse. We use for reasons. We need to find the reasons why we do what we do. And then we can become better. We can become healthy.
0: Talking to Pam Capacci and Steve Willis from Hope Sheds Light. And on September 12th, they have a great walk that we invite you to come to in Seaside Heights, New Jersey. What time does that walk start, by the way?
11: Registration, on-site registration, starts at 8 a.m., and we kick off the speakers and the event at 9.
0: Yeah, that is great. So, you know, is there a religious aspect? Some people, I don't know, in N.A. or in A.A., you know, are these meetings that everybody goes to once they're addicted, do they turn to God? That seems to be a good anchor. I mean, do you do that? I mean, is that safe to say, or do you not take that route? Because some people don't take that route.
12: Well, you know, Pam and I know that there are multiple pathways to recovery.
0: Mm-hmm.
12: There is AA, there's NA, there's your Christian fellowship. What we know is that nobody recovers by themselves. You know, you need a community is what you need.
0: Yeah.
12: So what I've discovered in my own recovery is that my higher power is what AA and NA talks about.
0: Yeah.
12: It's God to me.
0: Yeah.
12: But everybody's got a different... We just... When we try to do this recovery thing by ourselves, it doesn't work.
0: Yeah.
12: When we copy what works, it does.
0: Yeah.
12: And God can be a great anchor for the higher power as we define that.
0: Isn't it? And you don't... Go, because I know I remember being down the shore, but I'd be drinking. I know I would got a break, but I'd be drinking and stuff. But then after a while, I white knuckled it. I go, no, I don't want to do that anymore. Smoking, don't want to do that anymore. But you can't always white knuckle it. You have to work as a group in a recovery situation, and that's what Hope Sheds Light is all about, right?
12: That's
0: working
12: right.
0: Together with everybody.
11: 100%. And we pull in the family.
0: Yeah.
11: For every one person that has a substance use disorder, there's at least 4 or 5 loved ones that go on that journey with them. So we look at the whole person and all the people around them. And I would just go back really quick to say, it's a spiritual journey.
0: Yeah.
11: You know, God, it's God for us, but it is a spiritual journey for people in recovery.
0: I so feel for you because the whole family could be taken down, and you are fighting.
12: Thank you.
0: You are being a stellar example to all. Hope Sheds Light, September 12th on the boardwalk in Seaside Heights, New Jersey. Pam Capacci, Steve Willis, God bless you.
11: Thank you
12: for taking
11: the time.
12: Thank you, Joe.
0: You're saving lives. God bless you. Hope Sheds Light. And Debbie sheds the light on the traffic, and there she is. Hi, Deb. How are you?
4: Oh, good morning to you, Joe. Thank you so much, and let's see what's happening. Hey, things are moving fine here on 37, getting out through Seaside Heights, getting out toward the area of Ocean View Restaurant. No problems to report on the parkway by exit 82 in either direction. You're still pretty light here at the inbound George Lincoln and at the Holland Tunnel. We're seeing delays still on the eastbound BQE, getting up toward the Battery Tunnel. The outbound Gowanus still slowing down as you get down toward the Prospect as well. LIE westbound slowing down through Casino Boulevard. Alternate side parking rules are in effect. You now know where not to go. I'm Debbie Duhame with Joe Piscopo, AM 970, The Answer.
3: He's coming.
0: I'm coming. We're going.
3: He's coming.
0: Pictures. Thank you, Debbie.
3: There we go.
0: All right. Let me tell you. You know, Life Hack is it. We're excited. Did you guys hear what we're doing? We're going to do. So Arthur Lee, I got on the phone. I was on the phone with Arthur for a while last night. And he's getting on his motorcycle. God bless him. And he's got a Life Hack vehicle. It's like a. It looks like the Life Hack. It's the Life Hack. Yeah. He decided. We saw. Remember in Times Square, we saw the Life Hack vehicle. They're driving across America. And Arthur is going to check in with us every week. Where in the world is Arthur Lee with Life Hack? And he's going to spread the word on how to stop choking deaths. 5,000 choking deaths in the U.S. every year. Kids die from choking. One child dies every 5 days. Life Hack has saved over 6,400 lives. It's a lifesaver. And Arthur's going to call in, and we're going to say, where are you? And he's going to be in Arkansas. Or he's going to be going down wherever he's going with the Life Hack. He's got his cousin Al driving the Life Hack truck, man. It's going to be great. And I love Arthur's spirit. 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
0: Oh, yeah, we're down the shore. Let's go to Stephen Parr for weather. Still foggy out there as I look out at the ocean. Hey, Stephen, how are we doing? How are we doing out of Jersey Shore weather, if I can start there, Stephen?
16: Yeah, so down Jersey Shore, you're right. We do have some more fog still sitting out there. And further south than you right now, we've got some more rain. This rain sitting down near Stafford Township, Little Egg Harbor Township, you know, basically Atlantic City area, seeing a little bit of rain down there. So some of that could sneak up towards Seaside. I can't even say that. She sells down by the seashore. That's where you guys are. So we're looking at some rain coming towards you in the next hour or so. For New York City, we've gotten a little bit of clearing here. The sun's kind of poking through. It's trying. It's working. But there's still some more clouds coming. And we're also looking at a chance for a few scattered showers throughout the afternoon. Nothing too big, but a little bit of rain here and there. High temperature today tops off around 83 degrees. Tomorrow, oh, man. Joe, just stay where you are. Tomorrow's going to be great. 66 okay. In the morning, a high at 80. Talk about a day going down the Jersey Shore. What a great day for that. Then on Sunday, a low of 67. We hit a high of 83 with chances for more scattered showers coming back into the day late in the day on Sunday and into Monday.
0: All right. Well, Stephen, well done. Next time we're going to bring you up, and you got to experience the Jersey Shore, baby. Thank you, Stephen Parr.
16: I'll wear my flippers.
0: Okay, man. Just no Speedos. Al's got that covered. No. He's got that covered. All right.
3: Good Lord.
16: Speedos.
0: Yeah, all right. Thanks, Stephen. Thank you, Stephen Parr, right there. Joe, the radio.

0: Police in Jackson are investigating after threatening voicemail messages were left for both Mayor Jennifer Kuhn and mayoral candidate Elliot Shem Tov. The messages were shared exclusively with News 12 New Jersey. The mayor says they were left on her town hall office and business line. She says it will take more than threatening messages to scare her out of office. Kuhn also took what she called the clean campaign pledge and a promise to focus on issues and stay away from personal attacks. GLP-1 medications could also be useful in treating addiction. The popular class of medication has turned out to have several unexpected side effects. Now new research shows the drugs proven effective in treating obesity and diabetes could also help addicts. GLP-1 medications include the brand names Ozempic, Mounjaro, Wegovy, and Zepbound. And as more Americans say they've tried these drugs, researchers are learning more about their other uses. You now know what's going on. I'm Al Gattulo, AM 970, The Answer.
1: For nearly 3,000 years, Homer's The Iliad has shaped the Western imagination. 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
2: Breaking news this hour from Town Hall. I'm Rich Thomason. The crisis continues to unfold along Nepal's border with Tibet, where rescuers work to locate survivors of the devastating flooding, the mud and debris slide that claimed more than 500 lives and has left well over 1,000 people missing.
3: At Nepal's Rasuwa Hydro Power Plant, rescues pull out survivors caked in dark brown mud, and helicopters lift stranded people to safety after catastrophic floods on the Nepal-China border. While in Nuwakot, an official announces a flood warning on a handheld megaphone, saying, "Flood is coming to Rasuwa Gadi. Do not go forward. Move backwards. Stay away from the river." Nepal and China are racing to respond Friday after the flooding killed more than 470 people and left more than 1,500 missing. I'm Charles Tulevesma.
2: President Trump's effort to prevent fraud in voting by mail has been put on hold.
4: A federal judge is again blocking President Trump's executive order on mail ballots from being implemented, this time for 2 weeks. Comes about a week before the first ballots are due to be sent out for November's midterm elections. The Trump administration's formal rule effectively says the Postal Service will not deliver mail ballots unless states provide a list of voters who should receive them and format the envelopes in a particular way. The case could be appealed back to the Supreme Court just days after the justices handed down a procedural decision allowing the administration to move ahead. I'm Ben Thomas.
2: Jurors in the Lindsey Clancy murder trial due to resume deliberation shortly. Clancy, the Massachusetts mother, charged with first-degree murder and the strangulation deaths of her three young children. She claims to have suffered postpartum psychosis. Wall Street ahead of this morning's opening bell, and Dow futures are up 107 points. NASDAQ futures down 36. S&P futures 8 points higher. More on these stories, townhall.com.
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2: The answer. Stuck in traffic? We've got the answer.
3: Fair skies, a little fog, 71 degrees. What's going on? We have the answer. Slow traffic on the westbound Cross Bronx from Castle Hill Avenue out to the George Washington Bridge. Delays on the Deegan, northbound coming off the Triborough up toward 138th Street. You also have slowdowns on the Van Wyck, northbound coming off the Belt Parkway up toward the Kew Gardens Interchange. Into the city, less than 5 minutes at the George Washington Bridge and the Lincoln Tunnel, 10 at the Holland Tunnel from 1 and 9. 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A look at your forecast, a slight chance of an afternoon shower or a thunderstorm, and a high in the low 80s. You now know how not to go. I'm Adam Walsky with Joe Piscopo, AM 970, The Answer.
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0: Look, me doing Bruce. Somebody played that for Bruce Springsteen, that cut. And Bob McLean is with us. Hi, Bob. Welcome. General manager of Jersey Shore Blue Claws, which is legendary. And president of the Monmouth Ocean Development Council. Bob, welcome. Somebody played that cut. When I put that record out, it was a New Jersey album back in 1980-something. And Bruce got such a kick out of it. And he just kept playing it over and over again, you know. But I think we nailed it.
1: That's
0: we
1: Jersey.
0: Called the song New Jersey.
1: There you go.
0: Written by Nate Herman from, where do you think? What exit? Chicago, Illinois. So figure that one out. Yeah, figure that one out. Hey, Bob, the Blue Claws, tell everybody listening, if you would, about the Blue Claws. It's like legendary, and it's so successful. Technically minor league team. Technically,
1: yeah.
0: Right?
1: Yeah, we're the proud high affiliate for the Philadelphia Phillies right there in Lakewood.
0: Wow.
1: And, tucked into the Jersey Shore right between Monmouth and Ocean counties on the ocean side. Absolutely.
0: But everybody goes, if I hear what my daughter will say, she's down in Monmouth with her mom, you know, and she goes, oh, we're going to the Blue Claws. They go to the Blue Claws and they have a great time. Sometimes a better time at the minor league park than at the major league park, dare I say.
1: Yeah, that's our deal. You know, you got to entertain the people. At the end of the day, the score doesn't super matter. Obviously, the Phillies want the team to win, but for our money, it's entertain the people and basically take, you know, the ballpark as the front porch of the community and bring everybody to us.
0: Yeah, how big's a ballpark, if I may ask?
1: It sellout's about 6,500, about 5,800 seats.
0: Perfect. Yeah. As ballpark should be, by the way. You know, like that. Hey, well, what do you got going on the last three home games? What's going on?
1: Man, so much. Doubleheader tonight. Oh! Unfortunately, rain out last night.
0: Yeah.
1: Fireworks the next two nights, and then we end on Sunday. We've got Fan Appreciation Night coming up on Saturday.
0: Cool.
1: We're packing it in the last few.
0: Cool. It's farm team for the Phillies.
1: Absolutely.
0: How cool is that? How exciting is that when some of the Phillies come down, you know, in rehab or something, and then they jump on with your team?
1: Yeah, right? Absolutely. The relationship with the Phillies is fantastic. You know, love working with their front
0: great
1: office.
0: Great organization.
1: Yeah, we don't necessarily get as many of the rehabs these days just based on the way the schedule breaks out, but, you know, a ton. I think we're 130-plus players making their Major League debut either with the Phillies or with other teams throughout the 25-year history of the team. So, yeah, it's a rich history for sure, and we're glad to take up the legacy and keep it rolling.
0: So what is the success of the Blue Claws, if I may? And then we'll talk about the rest of the county. But because I've seen minor league teams, you know, some of which I've had, you know, I've worked with them and they were in different cities. And you just can't get that mojo working, man.
1: Yep.
0: You can't. And then Billy Murray, like, broke ground, I think. Where was he? Where he showed up at a minor league game when the Mud Hens, is that right?
1: No, I think it was Charleston River Dogs, actually.
0: Yes, very good. Yep. Very good. And Billy showed up, so it was great. And all of a sudden became hip to go to the minor leagues.
1: Oh, yeah.
0: And then Steve Califer, the late, great Steve Califer, you know, for the Patriots.
1: Absolutely.
0: You know, right there in... I guess that's a Middlesex County.
1: Upper in Somerset. Yep.
0: Yeah, Somerset. Thank you. So now, but the Blue Claws is like such an outstanding success. So so the people in the area, the people in Ocean and Monmouth, or what do you think is a testament to you guys for doing such a great job?
1: Yeah, you know, like I said, we definitely value the ballpark as the unofficial front porch of the community. So it's, you know, our front office is made up of 30 to 35 different people at any given point. We represent a ton of different boards, whether it's chambers, nonprofit organizations throughout. Our whole deal is get out in the community, be a resource for the community, do as much as we can. You know, kind of like you, I applaud you guys for shining the light on the Jersey Shore with everything that you guys do, and we appreciate the heck out of that. And that's you know, that's our responsibility, so we want to do the best that we can at it.
0: And also, I mean, I love, listen, I'm a Yankee fan, you know. Mm-hmm. I love the Mets, you know. I did the video in 1986, for crying out loud, you know. But I'm a Yankee fan, and the price at the ballpark now, I mean, in the major leagues.
1: Sure.
0: I mean, you can't. You understand they got to cover the cost of everything, but Mamma Mia, you get such a better bargain if you go to a Blue Claws game, if I may. Right.
1: Absolutely, value and entertainment. That's the deal for a family of you know, four, five, six, depending on what it is. So it's, you know, get them out to the ballpark, show them a great time, make sure they get the bang for their buck, and, you know, send them home. Hopefully, they don't know the score when they leave, because we've done a really good job of making them have a good time.
0: That is so funny. Are you a baseball guy? Are you a business guy that they bought in?
1: So, yeah, I always loved baseball growing up. I was a wrestler growing up, so. Didn't necessarily go the baseball route. And look, I'm 5'7", so I topped out in high school and college on that end. But, you know, the Yankee affiliate actually took over in my hometown of Scranton, and I was there for 10 years before moving down here to the Jersey Shore.
0: Oh, cool.
1: And ownership group brought me down. I love every second of it. And, you know, this community embraced me like crazy. And, you know, I think it's a true testament to the people of the area that, you know, they're looking for everybody to come in and hang out.
0: Yeah, it's so much fun down here. I don't know what it is. We're talking, there's Piscopo on the radio talking about Bob McLean from the Blue Claws, general manager of the Jersey Shore Blue Claws, and president of Monmouth Ocean Development Council. But I tell you, I don't know what it is. We're coming down the shore, going down the parkway. We fight the traffic. It's so weird. And we just do it, and we've been doing it forever. And you know what, like I was talking to Mayor Vaz about, you come in, and my parents were doing it, for crying out loud, going down to the Jersey Shore. And then we came down. I've been down my whole life. I think I always consider that my home.
1: Absolutely.
0: You know, where I could think back from day one, you know, as you move from Belleville to Bloomfield to North Caldwell, but we stayed down the shore in Jersey, and that's what it is. It's like nothing. I don't think any other place is like that, right?
1: You know, look, the people of the Jersey Shore, whether it's Monmouth or Ocean Counties, they embrace people coming from out of town.
0: Yeah.
1: You know, we want to welcome everybody in with open arms, and making you feel like home, I think, is the most important piece of that. Even though you're on vacation,
0: that's
1: same thing with the ballpark, right? We're trying to give everybody a 3 to 4 hour vacation when they're there.
0: Yeah.
1: You know, let you forget about the outside world, and that's I think that's the deal.
0: Yeah. And what made them go down by Lakewood around that area? What do you think made the initial team go down in that area? They saw a market there?
1: Yeah, I think the folks in Lakewood Township and in Ocean County at the time, you know, doing a great job of bringing the development to the area, built the ballpark first, and it's really developed around it.
0: Yeah.
1: You know, so it's a testament to the hard work that the folks have put in, you know?
0: All right, I'm a baseball guy, so I got to tell you what's great is when you're in your office, though, overlooking the field. Come on. Nothing more beautiful than a baseball park, a baseball field. And I think Woody Allen may have said that. He said something about the green, something about the texture of the grass, the smell of the grass. It's just, it's so comforting. I'm like a baseball guy. That's the one thing I always remember, right?
1: Yeah, I have the best job in the world. My office is a playground, basically, and it doesn't make it hard to go to work.
0: Hey, this is great, man. Well, listen, we wish you all the best. And about, let me just, I got to touch on Monmouth Ocean Development Council, bringing businesses in and whatnot.
1: Absolutely. So when Dr. Ken and Dana told me that, you know, I had the opportunity to get on with you today, the MODC is the best organization around. I mean, between business, you know, development, political acumen, working with nonprofits, bringing the communities together throughout Monmouth and Ocean Counties, it shows a ton of value for what we have going on. And I would encourage anybody that's a business in the area to join the MODC, and you know, we can get out there and network and introduce you to some folks.
0: And in case you haven't heard, it's still summer. It's still summertime. And then Labor Day is going to be a big weekend. And
1: absolutely.
0: Then it's September down the shore. Come on.
1: Hey, local summer. That's the deal. Actually, local summer, speaking of.
0: Yeah.
1: We brought you a Jersey Shore Locals jersey here. It's one of our alternate
0: Dr.
1: brands.
0: Kent, look at this. That's
1: and,
0: beautiful.
1: You know, want to make sure you get a jersey so that you can hang that up on your wall, wear it around, all that good stuff.
0: No, I'll wear this.
1: Love
0: sucker.
1: That.
0: I'll wear it. If Al doesn't steal it, I will wear it. I love it.
2: Al's looking. He's
0: eyeing up. I know. Al's looking. I love it. We can take pictures with this.
1: For
0: thank
1: sure.
0: you so much. Thank you, Dr. Kent Carroll. Michael, I know from Georgian Court.
1: Oh, yeah.
0: Bob McLean, thank you, my brother.
1: Thank you very much.
0: Thanks for making Jersey proud, man.
1: Thanks for doing what you do, too.
0: Thank
1: you very much.
0: We're very proud of that. Thank you so much. Bob McLean, general manager of Jersey Shore Blue Claws and president of Monmouth Ocean Development Council. Thank you, Bob. Great stuff.
1: There
0: you go. You know, I got to tell you, too, it's great. I because the New York, the station that we're broadcasting from, Albert, is licensed in New York. It's licensed as WNYM in New York City.
1: Right.
0: And you and I are broadcast geeks, so we love it.
1: Sure.
0: And so, but we, you know, I'm from Jersey. I love to highlight Jersey. Also, we hit Jersey. The signal hits Jersey. But everybody streaming you at AM970TheAnswer.com listens in Jersey. And it's good to come back home. You live in Jersey.
3: Our towers are in Hasbrook Heights.
0: Yeah, right. They're right there, man.
3: We're in
0: Jersey. Great. And so it's nice to be able to see the good things that are happening throughout the great state of New Jersey. Because people think, even though I wrote the joke 100 years ago about what exit, you know, who would, you know, I wrote the joke, I was going by the turnpike, you know, because the thing to Jersey to me is what we're talking about today. And you know, hope sheds light. How beautiful is that, you know?
3: What a story.
0: Or the Blue Claws that we hear about. Let's go see the Blue. Everybody talks about it. Coming down to Seaside Heights, New Jersey, then the Ocean View Restaurant, you know? But to me, and I know to a lot of people, it's driving down the turnpike when there's oil refineries and you smell that blue flame. We still don't know what that blue flame is on the turnpike, and we love that, you know? And then a 767 goes over your head like a... the ambiance. And that 767 screams like feet above your car, man. And then you look in the distance, and there's those cranes. You remember Tom Cruise in War of the Worlds? He worked those cranes.
3: Yep.
0: And they look like aliens, man.
3: Right.
0: That's Jersey, baby. Yeah. That's Jersey. And, you know, that is the rough and tumble of New Jersey. But there's so much more to that.
3: Speaking of the Blue Claws, for people that want to come down, their season, obviously their home season ends this weekend, but let me tell you something. Very easy to get to right off the parkway. Yeah. I mean, it's a 5-minute...
0: Short shot. Short hop. Is that what you say? That's...
3: Short hop.
0: I was like the dad.
2: IHOP, short hop.
3: Well, the reason why I know that is my buddy's brewery used to be about a minute away.
0: Of course you would know that.
2: It all ties back to beer.
3: Always.
2: We were going to make T-shirts.
0: Yeah, yeah.
2: Charlie Baldy and I, we were going to make T-shirts that said the alcohol.
0: Give me Tommy on the air for 2 seconds. He's running the restaurant. Tommy, Generone, right? Generone, am I right?
2: Yes.
0: Tommy, 2 seconds. So I was back in the day, as you're Mayor Vaz, I performed down here at Seaside Heights. I remember Tommy Generone is the guy that ran clubs for me. Joe, will you perform? And I did, and I remember, and we had a ball, and I had a band with me. I think I was doing a David Lee Roth impression and everything. Now, Tommy is the man and the impetus right here behind the Ocean View Restaurant. Great to see you again after all these years. And Barry Gutten comes in from Cuba Libre. Is that wild, man? So thank you for your hospitality here, man.
4: No, Joe, your show is amazing. You still playing?
0: Yeah, we go out every day. Every week we're out. Oh, we were in Levittown. 1,500 people show up.
4: Oh, wow.
0: With the radio thing, everybody listens now. And then we went to Hempstead. 1,000 people showed up. And then we were at the Teamsters in Lake George on Monday night.
4: Oh, wow.
0: We had all the Teamsters there from all throughout New York State. So it's been a gas, man. But now I don't put on the David Lee Roth tights. I can't wear that anymore.
4: I bet you a tuxedo.
0: Right?
4: I bet you do better than he does.
0: I don't know. But you know what? We go out with the tuxedo with the band and we have a blast. But I want to thank you, man, for all that you're doing. And still, you look great. We were talking when we got it. Yeah, we used to get up. But we used to come in at 5:30 in the morning. Right? What happened? What happened to us?
4: I don't know, Joe. I think Seaside Heights needs a Joe Piscopo comedy show or a Sinatra show.
0: We'll do it. Come on. We'll do it live.
4: What do you think? Let's do it.
0: We'll do it live. Tommy, thank you so much. Appreciate it.
4: Thank you,
0: and,
4: Joe.
0: It was great to see Barry and catch up with you, Mickey. But yeah, listen, we could do a comedy show. I could bring some of my I got some great comics that I work with. Also, we could do a whole Frank Sinatra tribute, you know?
4: Yeah.
0: The old man, as we lovingly referred to Mr. Sinatra, hotter than ever, this guy, right?
4: Thank you, Joe. You're the best.
0: Thank you, Tommy. Thank you for your hospitality. Tommy Generone, he's the man at Ocean View Restaurant, Seaside, New Jersey. There it is, baby. Thank you. Debbie's got the roads covered for you. How are we doing this morning, Deb? August 28th already. Look at this. How are we doing, Deb?
5: I'll tell you what's happening. Good morning, Joe. No problems here on North Ocean Ave as you get out toward the boardwalk, as you head out toward Ocean View Restaurant. No problems at all. It looks like you're moving okay on 37 as you head from Seaside getting out toward Tom's River. The parkway looks okay as you head southbound getting down toward Tom's River and Seaside Heights. Northbound parkway moving okay getting up toward the Driscoll Bridge. We are seeing delays still on that eastbound BQE. Stop-and-go traffic getting up toward Atlantic Avenue. Lots of volume westbound BQE right past the LIE, and it's volume here on the FDR Drive in both directions out through the 70s. A lot of traffic on the Cross Bronx West into the outbound GWB. Inbound George, not too bad. Lincoln's okay. Holland, only about 5 to 10. Had so much flooding yesterday over in Elizabeth, an old bridge in Perth Amboy. Also on Staten Island, really so much flooding. We're seeing an issue right now over in Elizabeth still, over on 109 northbound by the Bayway Circle. It looks like some down wires from an earlier accident. Still moving okay over at the Mario Cuomo Tappan Zee Bridge. And on the New England Thruway northbound, lots of volume getting up through Mamaroneck with an accident reported there. Again, subways running on or close. You now know where not to go. I'm Debbie Duhaime with Joe Piscopo here in Seaside Heights, AM 970, The Answer.
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0: Yeah. 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
0: Hey, it's Joe on the radio. Everybody, you know, you meet when we, even when we come down the shore here, Seaside Heights, or I'm traveling around the country, and people go, oh, what's happening in New York? Oh, my gosh. You look who you elected. What's going on? And I, in New Jersey as well. But there are some really great people representing New York City. And Councilwoman Vicky Palladino is one of them. New York City Council member representing District 19 in Queens. It is a fight every single day, but you're not going to meet a better fighter than Vicky Palladino. Vicky, welcome back to the show. Great to have you with us. How are you?
8: Oh, good morning, Joe. I'm good. How are you? Happy Friday.
0: Happy Friday. You know what? We got 9/11 coming up, September 11th coming up.
8: Yep.
0: And you, what was your reaction when you heard, and I love Canada, by the way. I've worked there. The people are beautiful. We love, even yes. though whatever's happening, you know, between the president and Carney, whatever's happening, you know, we certainly support President Trump. But the CBC, the broadcast, but the broadcasting company telling journalists, and this is Emmis, as we say, not to call 9/11 terrorist attacks. How insulting is that, Vicky? Being from New York, right there. Is that crazy?
8: No, we can't have it. When they called my office, asked for a quote concerning this, my head spun around. Because I was like, what did you just say? Yeah. And they want a quote, you know, Canadian broadcasting wants a quote about considering not calling 9/11 a terrorist attack. I said, you got to be kidding me. This is going to be like the shortest quote ever. I really wanted to do, okay, as most New Yorkers would have done. But I did go into it, and I said, look, you know what? This is doing, you know, such a slap in the face to the families that lost their loved ones and are continuing to lose their loved ones.
0: Yep.
8: The truth is truth, and the fact is that we were attacked on 9/11. You cannot change history. And what they're trying to do, and they will continue to do, as the years wane on, I mean, we're 25 years now, people are going to try to make less and less of it because there's going to be few and few of us left around to remind people.
0: That's right.
8: It's going to become a page in a history book. But the most important thing is that we understand that, you know, it's, to me, it's a deliberate and fundamental truth, okay? And what they're trying to do between Canada, Europe, and parts, you know, United States itself as well, as we're being overwhelmed by the radical Islamic politics that are going on in our own country, let alone it's spreading all over the world. You know, they want us to downplay that, and we simply will not allow it so long as there is air in our lungs to which we breathe. It's just terribly unfortunate.
0: And so what do you think, between us, Vicky? I don't want to politically... It's one thing.
8: Right.
0: Personally, it's another. But Mamdani at Ground Zero, it bothers a lot of people. Mamdani at Ground Zero. This mayor, I don't want to. And I always say, you know, if something happened to your family and that family was of one ethnicity, you might feel a little uncomfortable. And I mean, you use the word uncomfortable with that, but we're uncomfortable with that because if Mamdani wasn't an anti-Semite, if he didn't hate Israel, if he didn't hate America the way he and his wife seemed to allegedly, I'll be clear. You know, then you wouldn't worry about it. If he came out waving the American flag, that would be one thing. But your point was brilliant, what you make. A lot of these people, including Zoran Mamdani, he hasn't been in the country long enough. And he's the mayor of New York. He doesn't understand September 11th, 2001.
8: No,
0: does it bother you that Mamdani will be there, Vicky?
8: Well, he will be there. There's no question in my mind. I mean, he'll shock me and send shockwaves through the city if he should not go. He didn't march in the Israeli parade. Okay.
0: Yeah.
8: First mayor to ever do that. He didn't meet our new cardinal. He said he was busy opening up a pre-K, which is full of baloney with that too, because he was only three blocks away and he didn't meet the new cardinal. He is the company that he keeps. The company that he serves dinner in City Hall, the prayer mat during Ramadan in City Hall. You know, there's no mix. We're not supposed to mix church and state, Joe. You know, if you're a Catholic or a Jew and you tried to do this in City Hall, you would be ostracized. A, we wouldn't do it because we know better. So this guy, because of his background and only being a citizen for 7 years, his mother stating the fact on record, in a recording, on record, in a video, saying, and I think it was 2016, where she said, my son will never be considered or consider himself an American. And there is, you know, you can't hang around with Hassan Piker, and can't serve dinner to these other people. You know, the chief counsel in city council that used to be held many years ago by Randy Mastro, and Randy Mastro was Giuliani's first deputy mayor back in the day. We now have, I'm going to probably say his name wrong, so please forgive me, Rasim Kahim or something like that. And who is this man? He actually defended some of the terrorists in the 9/11 attacks. That's our chief counsel for the city of New York. So please, Zoran, stay away. You know, just stay away. Some people are saying, you know, that the families and the police should turn their back on it. Well, that's not good enough because they're not going to be able to do it. If you've ever been to a 9/11 ceremony, you're not capable of doing that, okay?
0: Because it's a
8: program that they follow. You can't turn your back. However, but I will say this. I understand from very good sources he will not be speaking. But the fact that he's on the stage, and it's been brought to a lot of people's attention, that he's going to take a lot of the attention away from the true meaning. Look, Joe, this isn't the second or the fourth or the eighth or the 10th anniversary or the 16th anniversary. This is the 25th anniversary of the terrorist attack on not just New York City, but in Washington, D.C., and in Pennsylvania, where those brave guys stormed the cockpit, and in order to avoid it, the plane from crashing into where they wanted it to go, which I believe was the Capitol. You know, we could all reminisce that day, play it over again and again in our heads. And Zoran Mondavi does not belong there. The attention belongs on the ringing of the bell, as they ring that bell and read those names, okay? Yeah. And Rudy Giuliani belongs there. Pataki belongs there. Any member of any that, come on, I won't have it. I mean, we were actually invited to go down as a council to, not to the actual ceremony, but they were putting together a walk through the museum for us. I'm not walking through the museum with these people. I'm not doing it because my colleagues in council, they don't get the impact. I'm talking to 30-year-olds, 36-year-olds. They're not going to look at it. Tears will be streaming down my face. It's not given, and like I said, sadly, we are going to become just a page in a history book. But while we're not, and while we're still living and breathing, 9/11 will always represent the death of 3,000 New Yorkers or more. It was a fateful day in our country's history, and we will never forget. That's it.
0: That's right. Councilwoman, we need Vicky. We need keep the fight. We love your fight. I don't know. God bless you. You're an Italian gem, Vicky Palladino. God bless you, girl.
8: Thank you. Have a great weekend. Thank you, Joe.
0: God bless you. God bless you, Vicky. Thank you so much, Councilwoman Vicky Palladino. So if you're listening around the country, she's the real deal. And let me tell you something, my friend. That is New York. 9:34, Joe on the radio. Al's got the news for you on AM 970, The Answer.
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3: 74 degrees at 9:34. I'm Al Gattulo with local news first. Here's what's going on. Say it loud, say it proud. We love the borough. Now the borough's minor league baseball team is making a day of it. Sunday, August 30th will be I Love Staten Island Day at University Hospital Community Park, the home of the Staten Island Ferry Hawks. Gates open at noon, an hour and a half before the 1:30 p.m. first pitch, for a meet and greet with Wally Backman, a member of the 1986 Mets World Series championship team. He's also the manager of the Ferry Hawks. Kids can run the bases before the game, and fans of all ages can get autographs. The Stockel family that owns the Happy Day Farm in Manalapan had no idea what their plans they made this spring for their annual fall corn maze would mean when it opens for its fall festival next month. This year, the corn maze is designed as a tribute to the late Dolly Parton, who passed away this week. The family has been a fan of the Country Music Hall of Famer for years and was inspired to create a corn maze out of her likeness during a visit to Dollywood 2 years ago. They work with a Utah-based company that cuts their fields every year. Once inside, visitors answer trivia questions about Dolly to exit the maze. The fall festival at Happy Day Farm begins on September the 19th. In sports, Astros beat the Yankees 5-1. The Brewers took care of the Mets by the final of 8-2. Stuck in traffic, Debbie Duhame's got the answer.
5: Good morning, Al. Over on Staten Island, no problems here on 440, getting up toward the Staten Island Expressway. You're moving okay on the Staten Island Expressway out toward the Verrazano. I'm seeing delays here on the eastbound belt, getting out past Bay 8th. It's some ongoing construction work. Gothel's Bridge and the Outer Bridge Crossing moving okay. Over on 109 northbound, tough ride getting up toward the Bayway Circle in Elizabeth because of some ongoing issues with down wires from an earlier accident. Again, all of the flooding finally subsiding here over in Elizabeth and Perth Amboy and over an old bridge. We're still seeing some flooding from yesterday over in Secaucus on Harmon Meadow Boulevard. That's closed up at Patterson Plank Road with ongoing flooding issues. Watch for slowdowns on Route 10. It's down cables as you get out toward Canfield Road as you get out through Randolph, so watch out for that this morning. And we're seeing slowdowns over on the New England Thruway North 18B getting up toward Mamaroneck. It's a car fire. Two lanes blocked. Again, some fog this morning, then partly cloudy today. Isolated thunderstorm likely, high of 83. I'm Debbie Duhame with Joe Piscopo, AM 9 970, The Answer.
13: Debbie, thanks so much. All day live, Debbie Duhame. So Seaside Heights, New Jersey, right? We're going on the rides later. Let's all go.
5: Yay, let's go. Spin.
13: Hey, you know what? Let me tell you about the Food for the Poor. And we're telling you about Food for the Poor because, again, I love you. And I know, and they know, Food for the Poor comes on our show. They come on our show because they know. They said, get on Piscopo's show. Piscopo's show is everybody's show. But they come on AM 970 in the morning. Because you have a heart and you have a soul. And when you think of what happened with the earthquake in Colombia, you see the flood damage in Nepal. And, you know, Food for the Poor is all over the world. And, yes, they come to America when there's a hurricane or a flood in the States. You know, they're always there. And there but for the grace of God go all of us. So I always say to you, if you got 30 bucks, I know, if you could tack it on to the grocery bill, put 30 bucks, you know what? You'll provide a family with urgent food for an entire week, all right? And Food for the Poor is already responding through trusted local partners in Colombia and certainly around the world, but we're talking about specifically about Colombia right now. $60 helps feed two families. $120 helps four families. And, you know, I did it in the midst of the show, you know, real crazy. 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They really do God's work. So let me give you the number, if I may, respectfully submitted, by the way. 855-907-4673. 855-907-4673. 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Click Food for the Poor. 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You can't miss it. 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They know. They love you. 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
14: 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Host Kevin McCullough, yours truly, Christine Nicholas, and Linda Perillo will come together for a fantastic broadcast to give listeners the inside scoop on what to see, eat, and do when visiting iconic Arthur Avenue. Expect special guests like Belmont Business Improvement District Chairman Peter Madonia, Mario's owner Regina Migliucci Delfino, acclaimed actor and musician Dominic Chianese, and many more. 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
13: All right, well, what a great chat we had, my goodness gracious, with our friends at Hope Sheds Light. 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All right? 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It's like a pandemic, man. Let me tell you something. So what Hope Sheds Light does, they help you if you're personally affected by what we call substance use disorder, or you simply want to stand with those who have, and of course we all do, you can make a difference. 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All right, Seaside Heights, New Jersey, baby. 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

0: Here we go. Thank you, Alex. Frank Sadeghi, a commissioner director of Ocean County at Ocean County, New Jersey. There's a vowel at the end of the name, so I assume it's Italian. Frank, welcome to the show.
1: Thank you so much.
0: You said it's more Middle Eastern than anything.
1: Yes.
0: Where Middle Eastern?
1: I'm from Iran. Yeah. I immigrated
0: you,
1: here from
0: look
1: Iran.
0: Look at you. Yeah, man. And when did you come over, if I may ask?
1: I came to this country in 1976.
0: Wow. Yeah, it's so good. This is great. You wanted to come to America? You know,
1: yeah.
0: After all that, right? What's going on over there, right?
1: That was my dream. And, you know, back then it was just this thing out there that I was convinced this is the country that I wanted to immigrate to.
0: Look at that. Look at that.
1: Build a family.
0: Yeah.
1: Now I'm living the dream.
0: You are, man, a commissioner. You got out just in time, though. I mean, really out of Iran, right?
1: Yes.
0: Look at that.
1: It was starting to get a little
0: you
1: crazy
0: feel it.
1: Out there.
0: Yes. You could feel it.
1: Yes.
0: And may I ask in regards to Iran, from your overview, from here at home, that things may come around back there and they may see sense, because people, the Persians, they want just a nice life. And there's that small group that's keeping them from it, right?
1: You're absolutely right. I don't even know. I can't even relate to people that I see on TV.
0: Yeah.
1: In my neighborhood, they didn't have people like that.
0: Yeah.
1: And if there's one thing that we've accomplished, that this country has accomplished for the people of Iran, is to show that these crazy people that rule that country for now are not invincible, that they are... They can be eliminated, and that, so there is hope.
0: Spoken like a true Jersey guy. Eliminated. I like that. I like that, you know. I bet you that word's in the White House more than we think, you know. I mean, really. And so, Commissioner, tell us about what you do with the as Commissioner Director of beautiful Ocean County, New Jersey.
1: So most people don't know what the county commissioners do. In Ocean County, we have five commissioners, and we're responsible for all the things that is county related, from the sheriff's department to the roads and bridges to determining where we spend the taxpayers' money. So there's all these things that on daily basis, and some of us spend, you know, I spend probably 5-6 hours a day on this. So it's sort of has become a little bit of a full-time job for me. But I'm grateful that I can have this input.
0: Yeah, you went to New Jersey NJIT. You went to.
1: Yeah.
0: God bless you, brother. Yeah. You're an engineer, are you?
1: Yes.
0: Yeah. Look at you. Yeah, I'll tell you what, I don't have the brains to do that, but I appreciate that. And Rutgers, a master's from Rutgers in city and regional planning. That's very, very cool. He stayed in New Jersey, became a real Jersey boy. Look at that, man, huh?
1: My father, when I was 2 years old, used to sit me down and ask me, what do you want to do in your life? And you go out there, get an education, raise a family, be a good citizen. Yeah. And that's what this country really has provided me and afforded me.
0: Yeah, God bless you for saying that, Commissioner. You know, NJIT, that wasn't at the North College of Engineering.
1: That's right.
0: My Uncle Ben, long before any of us were, Uncle Benny, God bless him, was a genius, a Mensa, and he had the intelligence of a genius. I inherited none of it. But Uncle Ben went to the Newark College of Engineering.
1: NCE, that's
0: right. Is that the wildest thing? And it became NJIT. Yes. This is great. So tell us more about the open space topic that's on the ballot. How do we work with that? How do you preserve the great land in Ocean County, sir, if I may?
1: So we have this challenge, and it's a good challenge. And the challenge is that everybody who's exposed to how we live in Ocean County wants to move down here and live in Ocean County.
0: That's it.
1: And the population growth is beyond any other county, and the rate of growth in Ocean County is substantial.
0: Mm-hmm.
1: So how do we balance that?
0: Yeah.
1: People like the quality of life that we provide here in Ocean County, between the beaches, the boardwalks, you know, how beautiful it is.
0: Yeah, man.
1: And the charming downtowns in some of these towns. So they want to come down here, they want to live down here. But we have an obligation also to preserve some of the open spaces for the future generations. We have currently a 1.2 cents tax just for the purpose of buying open space. That's been in place for 30 years.
0: Yeah, wow.
1: We like to increase that by a penny.
0: Yeah.
1: And through that, be able to...
0: Sure.
1: I think we've preserved probably 30,000 acres of land. We'd like to continue doing that.
0: Yeah, yeah.
1: Again, for the future generation.
0: Commissioner, mostly oceanfront you're talking about, or just parks?
1: No, it could be, you know, Plumstead, which is horse country, or it could be oceanfront, like Seaside.
0: There is horse country down here.
1: Absolutely.
0: Frank Sadeggi, Ocean County Commissioner Director, we appreciate it. I know you'll welcome with me, Frank, our dear friend Mike Ferraro from the Coffee Platoon. Mike, good to see you in person. You know the commissioner, of course.
2: Yes, I do.
0: You know, this is so great. Now, so I hold in my hand, it's like a gunny sack, and it's the Coffee Platoon, and we love you for what you're doing. Thanks for your service, man, in the Air Force, and thanks for the Coffee Platoon serving veterans in such a great way, sir.
2: It's a way that we salute the military, military community, both the active duty, reserve, guard, military veterans, and it's our way to say thank you for their service.
0: Yeah.
2: And even though I put 32 years in myself, it's always a fraternity, and so we give back and we help our brothers and sisters out there as much best we can.
0: Well, we love it, and then we had all month long we've had the tribute questions and the fun facts, and you gave away a lot of the gunny sacks that I hold in my hand right now. Coffee with a Cause, and we love this. CoffeePlatoon.com, and Mike and I were talking about how my father put bombs on the B-17s. They held bombs, the B-17s, right?
2: Oh yes.
0: They had the turret guns, and Pop. He went on four missions, he said. He goes, he said, a milk run. I went on a milk run. If I just went over just a little bit, dropped some bombs, it came right back. But ordinarily, a lot of those B-17s certainly didn't come back. But you drove the post-designed plane. Which one did you?
2: It was the C-17s, and now the C-141s. And prior to that was the B-17.
0: Yeah,
2: look at that. So we have a lineage back to your dad.
0: Yeah, I love it, man. I love it. That's a big aircraft, though, you're handling, man.
2: Oh, yeah.
0: God bless you.
2: It's an amazing weapon system.
0: You know, the Coffee Platoon, Mike Ferraro, thank you for your service, sir.
2: Thank you, Joe.
0: And remember my dad in the United States Army Air Corps, brother, like that.
2: Love to make your own coffee.
0: Yeah.
2: We'll talk about
0: that. Let's do it. Come on, let's do Piscopo coffee. You're kidding me.
2: Like an espresso. We'll make an espresso.
0: An espresso, anything Italian. It's good. This is great. You're on. I swear to goodness, great. I got a lot of good deals out here, Seaside Heights. Commissioner, you got to watch out. We'll be talking.
1: What about Sadeggi coffee?
0: Yeah. Let's get Frank Sadeggi. Thank you, Commissioner. Thank you, Mike. And appreciate it. And God bless you guys. And thanks for making Jersey proud.
1: Thank you, Joe.
0: Strong, Jersey proud. Talking about Jersey strong, Jersey proud, Jersey born. And Debbie Duhame is 10 minutes before Mike Gallagher. Thank you, Commissioner. Thanks so much, sir. Good to see you. Indeed. And Debbie's got the traffic for you all morning long on AM 970, The Answer.
3: And let's see what's happening, Joe. First of all, you're moving fine on 37, getting right into Seaside Heights. No problems at all as you head out toward Ocean View Restaurant. We're having so much fun. It's awesome over here. Check it out if you can. Let's see what else is happening right now. Hey, yesterday, Central Jersey got hit really hard with the flooding, especially in Old Bridge and over in Elizabeth and Perth Amboy and parts of Staten Island really got flooded. Right now, you're okay on the Staten Island Expressway. No problems getting out toward the Verrazano. We're seeing delays on the eastbound side of the belt getting out past Bay 8th Street. Also some volume westbound belt getting out toward Kennedy Airport. Van Wyck heavy in both directions at Linden Boulevard. Throgs Neck and Whitestone, not too bad. If you're heading to the Cross Bronx westbound, you're slowing down into the outbound George Washington Bridge. If you're heading over to the FDR Drive, still busy northbound getting right up toward the RFK Bridge. No problems here at the Mario Cuomo Tappan Zee Bridge. Still moving okay in both directions there. You now know where not to go. I'm Debbie Duhame with Joe Piscopo in Seaside Heights on AM 970.
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6: We've got some breaks here and there in the clouds, but still looking at mostly cloudy skies for most of the day today. High temperature's going to top off around 83 degrees, and I do expect a few isolated showers this afternoon. Not a washout, but some hit or miss. Heading into the day tomorrow, a low of 66, a high of 80, partly cloudy skies. A beautiful Saturday across New York City. Sunday, low of 67, back to a high of 83 Sunday afternoon, but we're looking at more scattered showers and thunderstorms rolling through in the afternoon. I'm StormGuys.live meteorologist Stephen Parr.
0: Hey, thanks, Alex. Joe on the radio telling you about Dottie Herman. We love Dottie Herman. And I'm telling you, we're honored to work with such great women on this station. Laura Schaefer's our boss, Debbie Duhame every morning on traffic. Dottie Herman is like a blast. She's such a nice person. And you know what? She's a boss of 7,000 people. Is that wild? So she has Iron Real Estate. That's her show on Saturday mornings at 10 o'clock. Thank you, Mr. Crowley, for bringing Dottie to the airwaves. And you know, and then she has a new lifestyle talk radio show. It's called Real Talk with Dottie Herman. And you could tune in as Dottie shares her experiences as that boss, but a nice boss she is, founder, entrepreneur, climbing the corporate ladder. You know what? She believes success, Dottie does, believes success is not success unless you share advice with others. And that's exactly what she does. 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And we don't want you to miss these exciting weekend programs with the great Dottie Herman. First, Eye on Real Estate. 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And then Real Talk with Dottie Herman. 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

0: They get a break in. It's a
1: hard world. You like little Walter Brett in there.
0: I'll be taking that minute. The barn's on fire.
2: What's that, Sonny?
3: Stop it, stupid. I don't like you.
0: What'd you say, Sonny? Alex Garrett, great job.
4: Thank you,
0: Alex. Great job. Really stellar job today. It's a lot to do. And hello to Joe Sibilia's mom and dad. You want to give them a shout-out,
4: yes.
0: Joe, your beautiful parents?
4: Thank you for driving me, because if you didn't drive me, I don't know what we would have done.
5: I have to say, though, they were nagging me about it. They said, what are you going to wear? They said, you should wear like a Hawaiian shirt. I said, no, I got to get all dressed up. And then Al walks in a Hawaiian shirt. Comes in short sleeves and
0: thank
5: shorts.
0: You. Al, great job. I appreciate it. Andy Gladdy, thank you so much. And Albert, Andy, thank you for a great job. Debbie, great to see you here.
6: You
0: Frank
6: too.
0: Volpe, thanks for putting us all together. Really stellar. And Major Christian Dreyer, I mean, one of the greatest state troopers of all time. He was the COO of all the FIFA Cup and that World Cup, and brought a greatness to New York, New Jersey region. So we thank the good Major for being kind enough and joining us as well. So who did I leave out? We got everybody
4: yeah.
0: from Ocean County, everybody from Monmouth County. I got my coffee with a cause. And we're doing good. Mike Gallagher is coming up momentarily. It's Friday. It's a weekend. So, and we invite you, you know what, to come on down to Seaside Heights, New Jersey. And thanks to Tommy and everybody at the Ocean View Restaurant. Round of applause for everybody.
7: Yeah.
0: The other one. God bless. Tommy, thank you, buddy. I'm gonna stay up till 3:30 in the morning like the old days, just for the sake of staying up. So we appreciate it. And thank you to the Sibilia family. You got a great kid. God bless you. This kid's the best. Thank you, sir.
4: They put up with me.
0: Where's Tommy? Where's Uncle Tommy T-shirt? Where's that guy?
4: He stayed home. Uncle T-shirt stayed home, right?
0: All right, I love you guys. You know, we got the best morning show in radio by the grace of God. And a lot of hard work. And you know what? For you to listen every single morning, we are honored to have you every single morning listening to what we call the Piscopo Show. And then to stay

0: the direction of interest rates at the opening bell. The Dow and S&P 500 were slightly higher than NASDAQ, lower to start the final trading session of the week. You now know what's going on. Thank God it's Friday, everybody. Have a great weekend. I'm Al Gattulo, AM 970, The Answer.
1: From the studios of AM 970, The Answer, on Broadway and Wall Street in Manhattan. 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
2: Breaking news this hour from Town Hall. Amrit Thomason. The international search and rescue effort continues along the Nepal-Tibet border, devastated by catastrophic flooding.
3: The casualty figures continue to rise in what has become the worst disaster Nepal has seen since an earthquake in 2015. This time, experts believe a glacier collapsing could have triggered flooding. Helicopters are still flying over the mountains, searching for survivors and delivering relief supplies. Hundreds of people have been rescued, including most of the 450 people trapped in a tunnel in Trishuli. Rescue efforts continue, and moments like these offer hope to the families we meet who are desperately waiting for news of their loved ones.
2: The BBC's Essaday Mujiri, the death toll topping 500, more than 1,000 people are missing. A federal judge has again blocked President Trump's attempt to guard against fraud in voting by mail. An appeal is expected. It's full speed ahead on building the White House ballroom and security complex.
4: It's the perfect way to report progress. President Trump with a sneak peek of the new White House ballroom. He releases two pictures on his Truth Social page. The first one of a worker painting one of the ornate huge columns, and another photo showing all the scaffolding.
2: Correspondent Laura Winters. It is a majestic body of water. We've always known it as Lake Ontario, but now a presidential decree renames it Lake America. President Trump ordering the name change amid the trade dispute with Canada, which insists it is and always will be Lake Ontario. Tropical storms Carina and Lowell have formed in the Pacific, far from land. In the Atlantic, it's Tropical Storm Dolly, which could bring flooding rains to portions of the Caribbean in the coming days. Stocks higher on Wall Street this hour. The Dow is up 146 points, the NASDAQ better by 30, and the S&P trading 13 points higher. More on these stories, townhall.com.
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5: For nearly 3,000 years, Homer's The Iliad has shaped the Western imagination. As one of the foundational works of Western literature, it explores permanent questions about honor, courage, leadership, friendship, justice, and what it means to live a noble life. In one of the epic's defining moments, Achilles returns to battle after the death of his beloved friend Patroclus, setting aside his wounded pride to confront the responsibilities that come with greatness. His decision reveals one of the central themes of the Iliad, that true greatness requires more than strength. 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
3: From the wild world of D.C. politics to America's culture clash, brace yourself for the reality check you've been waiting for. 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
8: I don't know if I'd like Zohran Mamdani if I sat down and had lunch with him. I hate to vilify people I don't know. I'm really painfully aware that in our world, in the talk show world, we got good guys and bad guys. There's heroes and villains. A lot of black and white, not enough gray. And I do appreciate that. I understand that. I often stop and think about the way I'm criticizing somebody in our political season. For example, Abdul El Sayed, and some of the reprehensible positions he has taken. And there he is with Jesse Waters the other night on Fox News, and Jesse's getting a lot of grief because Jesse admitted he kind of liked the guy. I don't know how you get that from that interview, because, man, they were going at it back and forth and yelling at each other. I mean, they were smiling, but it wasn't very pleasant. It wasn't a very pleasant interview to watch. So, you know, Zohran Mamdani, clever guy. Had basically an Instagram mayoral campaign, jumped into the water in his suit, won young people over. He's got socialist policies that New Yorkers that I know are convinced are ruining the city, destroying the possibilities of economic prosperity thanks to driving wealthy people out of the city, demonizing people who've had financial success, stupid government-run grocery stores that'll never work, free buses that will never work. All this stuff that he's promised is falling flat on his face. And what he did this week as the mayor of New York should shock every single decent American who wants to give a guy like Zohran Mamdani the benefit of the doubt. I really do. I'd like to believe. I'd sit down, have lunch with him, and I'd say, oh, you know, we don't agree politically, but pretty nice guy. I don't know how I could say that about what he did this week regarding an inmate at the prison known as Rikers Island in New York City. There was a man named Clarence Woodward, just an absolute degenerate, okay? 27 prior arrests, career criminal, bad guy. And he was in Rikers Island because he faced charges of hacking a man to death with meat cleavers in an unprovoked Bronx laundromat attack. Some poor person was in a laundromat in the Bronx. And according to the authorities, this career criminal lunatic, this maniac, this violent creature, hacked a man to death with meat cleavers. Okay? This guy who was in jail for this crime had a medical emergency and died. Happens. People behind bars have medical emergencies just like everybody who's out free. Guy died. Okay. Too bad. Mayor Zohran Kwame Mamdani released a statement on social media about the death of the career criminal who died of a medical emergency. You ready for this? Here's his statement, and I'm going to read it word for word. I am deeply saddened by the death of a New Yorker in city custody at a jail on Rikers Island early this morning. My thoughts are with his family and loved ones as they grieve this loss. He is deeply saddened. Not just a little sad, he is deeply sad about the death of a career criminal who was facing charges of murdering a shop owner with meat cleavers. Unprovoked attack. This guy who died in jail was a 39-year-old homeless parolee. He was charged with murder, manslaughter, and assault. Police say he walked into the 24-hour laundromat at about 2:40 in the morning and attacked this 45-year-old man, Jose Miranda. He stabbed Miranda in the legs and upper body and wounded another 47-year-old victim in the back before he fled. Both victims were taken to Lincoln Hospital. Miranda died. Second victim survived. Miranda was loved. He was beloved, father of two. He worked as an artist, a barber. And again, the career criminal that Mamdani is mourning? Well, he was released from prison about a month before he strolled into the laundromat and sliced this guy to death. Not one word in Mamdani's statement of mourning the family of the man that police say this guy killed. And I just have to point this out. Violence and bloodshed and hatred is embedded into the souls of these socialists. The socialist heart has so much violence in it. They are evil to the core. Can you imagine your loved one being hacked to death by this degenerate? And the degenerate has a heart attack or whatever happened to him in jail. He dies, and your mayor puts out a statement expressing his deep sadness at the inmate's death. The mayor's thoughts are with the family of the alleged meat cleaver killer, not the victim of his crime. How do you feel, New Yorkers, about putting this guy into office? How are you feeling now, huh? How's that working out for you? If you're a leftist, socialist, Marxist commie, you must love it, right? Because he's singing your tune. Scott Jennings posted that last night. That's where I got that phrase from. Scott posted on X, there is so much violence in the socialist heart that they are deeply saddened when an alleged meat cleaver wielding murderer passes away in jail. I mean this sincerely, and I want to ask you from the heart on this Friday. I'm in a great mood. Wonder if you are too. Happy Friday, August 28th, here in the Relief Factor Studios. How do we find common ground with these people? How in the world do you sit, how could I sit down and break bread with a guy who has such monstrous thoughts? And these are monstrous thoughts. I wonder if Mamdani, if he was old enough at the time when Charlie Manson died, if he would be deeply saddened over the death of Charles Manson or John Wayne Gacy or the Hillside Strangler or serial killers. This guy is no good. This is a bad, bad dude. This mayor is a bad guy. If you are so obnoxiously brazen and willing to put out a public statement expressing your sadness over the death of a monster, you have to realize this is true evil. And I don't like to get personal like this. I really don't. But I think it's time to acknowledge that these people are evil. Evil to the core. Prove me wrong. 800-655-MIKE. Glad to have you here. 16 past the hour. I want to put your voice front and center here on the Mike Gallagher Show. How do you find common ground with people like this? These are the people who we're up against on November the 3rd. The Democrat Socialists of America, Zohran Mamdani is their poster boy. They love this guy. He's at the center. He's the centerpiece of their whole movement. How do you find common ground with people who have such evil in their hearts? Make me understand it. 800-655-6453. I hope you join us. And

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10: 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I saw some posts from Adam Morgan, who's a big Republican voice in the upstate of South Carolina. 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How do you find common ground with a movement, an ideology, a group of people represented by somebody like the mayor of New York, Zohran Mamdani, who expressed deep sadness at the death of a man he describes as simply a New Yorker in city custody. A guy who'd been arrested dozens of times, a homeless parolee who they say slaughtered a man in cold blood. And because he had a medical emergency and died, Zohran the Destroyer feels sorry for the guy who had the medical emergency. Evidently not the guy he killed. We'll start with Dan in San Diego. Hey, Dan, welcome back. How are you?
1: Hey, Mike. Thanks for taking the call. I'm doing great.
10: Good.
1: Long-time listener. This is actually my third time calling now. I don't know if you remember our last couple conversations. But
10: well, welcome back. I'm glad you got through. Yes, sir.
1: Thank you. How do we find common ground? Well, I've got a couple thoughts. Okay. First of all, rest in peace, Charlie Kirk, the greatest. Just want to throw that out there. But, you know, I don't know if there is finding common ground with these people. I mean, last time I called in, I suggested that, you know, Mamdani is a cancer for America, which I still believe that for sure. Because this ideology, the more it spreads, the more dangerous it becomes. There's a reason Charlie said we cannot allow these type of people to gain significant power in the United States, because although we do have freedom and religion in this country, the greatest country in the history of the world, that ideology is too dangerous for the United States, in my opinion.
10: Well, and I don't know if it's an ideology tied to Mamdani's Muslim faith. I don't know. I know that a lot of these DSA folks happen to be Muslim. Are they interchangeable, Dan? I don't know the answer to that question. And I remember when you raised that, the last time you called, about Muslims being inherently dangerous. I don't believe that Muslims are, I think there are Muslims and there are Islamists. I have known wonderful Muslim Americans in my lifetime who wouldn't dream of harming a hair on anyone's head. And I get a little agitated and I feel a little bit hurt on their behalf when too many Americans go down that path of saying, well, if you're a Muslim, you must be prone to violence. On the other hand, I know there are obviously lots of violent Muslim extremists who did what they did to us, for example, on 9/11. So I just don't know where there's common ground. And I don't know if it's a political ideology, if it's a social ideology, or if it's a religious ideology. I suspect it might be a little bit of everything. Might be a little bit of both, you know. Might be all of it rolled into one. But this cannot stand. New Yorkers, even the New Yorkers who voted for Mamdani, have to be shocked that Mamdani would express public condolences to the alleged meat cleaver killer. And I say alleged because he hadn't been convicted yet. But as I understand it from New Yorkers and my contacts at the NYPD, they've got this guy dead to rights. And he died. Okay, You're going to feel sorry for him? Give me a break. You're not behind. 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
10: Wow, maybe the tide is turning on the data center hysteria. The back and forth is pretty extraordinary. I'm being accused of being bought and paid for by the data center industry, which is kind of funny, actually. It's nothing of the kind, but there has been a real bombshell released last night over on X. They discovered that there has been a massive propaganda effort underway by China. China, the Chinese are fueling this anti-data center hysteria by posting things online on social media. So while the Chinese are discouraging, getting people to be discouraged about data centers, they're rapidly expanding massive data centers all across China. I saw a number today about Loudoun County, Virginia. The data center industry is giving residents of Loudoun, Virginia, essentially $26 for every dollar they invest. Residents of Loudoun County, Virginia are getting $26 for every dollar that the community has invested in resources and land and so forth for data centers. And this hysteria, it turns out, has been largely fueled by thousands of bots and inauthentic accounts that are poisoning people into thinking that these data centers are this giant boogeyman. People don't want them in our community. I got into an argument today with some guy, nice guy. He sounded like a nice man from Pennsylvania. I think Norris County, like Jersey there, the Pennsylvania region. He said, we don't want them. And he's arguing with me about what data. Do you want a data center 100 feet from your backyard? Gigi on social media today said, Mike, what, you want one of these monstrosities in your. You know what I'd like? I'd like my property taxes to go down. You know what I'd like? If I lived in middle America, I'd like brand new hospitals and schools. Lower taxes. Do a little research on what these data centers are providing to communities all over America. And I can promise you, nobody's coordinating this with me. I'm not getting any talking points. I'm just doing a little bit of research. This revelation yesterday from X, that thousands of these Chinese bots are discouraging people from supporting data centers. What do you think they're doing in China? And they're beating us in technology. They're beating us with AI. They're beating us with the ability to embrace the 21st century. Data centers have become the latest thing that Americans want to get revved up about. Do a little bit of research and look into the communities that are vastly benefiting from these data centers. Look, U.S. Senator Kyrsten Sinema, a little bit of a wild card. She has an ability to go up against the Democrat machine. She was a guest yesterday with Will Cain over on Fox News Channel, pointing out the way China has effectively and enormously brainwashed people into thinking that data centers are these is this massive boogeyman here in America. Here she was yesterday on Will Cain's show.
19: So how do you take that? You hear 70-30 proposition, 70 opposed to data centers. That's real. That's a real concern out there from Americans.
20: It sure is, Will. And, you know, it just shows that China has done an excellent job at spreading misinformation across the country around data centers. They've really done a good job in convincing folks that their electricity and energy costs are going to go up, which isn't true. They're convincing people that they use and waste a lot of water. Not true. They actually use less water than restaurants, right? And they're convincing folks that they don't need or benefit from AI in their lives. And the truth is, Will, that AI, we all rely on every single day, and is making a huge difference in our daily lives.
10: These data centers are reviving communities. Now, look, I got into this argument with this guy earlier, and I regret the argument. He's obviously an anti-data center activist, or so he sounded. Then fine. If you don't want them in your community, there'll be lots of communities that will embrace them. They are the auto factories of the 21st century. Reviving economies. You ought to see what's going on in communities like this Quincy, Washington. Brand new spanking multi-million dollar high school, hospital, library, police, fire station. And residents' property tax rates have dramatically decreased. Now, you want higher property taxes? You don't want brand new roads or schools or hospital? Fine! I have no beef with you. Communities should be able to decide it. Because I have a hunch that normal people who want to beat China, number one, our greatest adversary, normal people who want lower property taxes, who want an economy that can benefit. Remember how the lottery used to promise all these communities, oh, we're going to beef up the schools and we're going to give all kinds of economic benefits. And in many cases, it never came through. Well, this isn't a lottery. And more importantly, these data centers power healthcare, police and fire responders. These are technological marvels that we need. I get that there are people, I mean, the left doesn't like him either. PBS says Trump keeps embracing data centers, an unpopular topic in the midterm races. Well, it may not be popular, but you know what ought to be unpopular? Getting manipulated by a post you saw that you thought was legitimate but was actually from China and their state government, trying to make you think that data centers are noisy or they take too much water. There's all kinds of data now. The cooling systems that they're using now, they use less water in many cases than a Walmart. There ain't nobody marching around protesting Walmart using too much water in a community. Most people generally accept the fact that Walmart is good for a community. It's crazy. And the argument is nuts. I absolutely defend a community's right to say we don't want a data center here. But to condemn data centers as our latest boogeyman is silly. It's just silly. 800-655-MIKE. Rod is, or no, excuse me, Scott's in Phoenix. Hey, Scott, welcome. You're on the Mike Gallagher Show. How are you?
4: I'm good, Mike. You're completely wrong about the data center argument.
10: No, I'm not. No, I'm not.
4: 600. Germany's got about 500 or 600. America's got over 5,000.
10: Good.
4: 5,000, Mike.
10: Let's have 50,000.
4: You've got 10 times more than China or Germany, who's second, third.
10: Good. Good. Let's beat them. What do you? You don't want to beat China?
4: We're already beating China. They have, Mike.
10: You're woefully misinformed. But Scott, there's no need to argue.
4: They're published online anywhere. You can
10: listen,
4: look, Mike.
10: Scott,
4: 5,000 data centers compared to 500.
10: Why? Listen, let me ask you a question. There's no need to argue. Can you stop interrupting me for a minute before people think I'm interrupting you? Can you let me make a point?
4: Sure.
10: Don't let a data center come to your community. But don't tell another community who's smart enough to have one that they can't have one. Why do you want to argue against the principle? You didn't let me finish, Scott. Why do you want to argue against even the concept of data centers flourishing and thriving all throughout the United States of America? Why are you against them?
4: I never said I was, Mike.
10: Oh, well, then we don't have an argument. Good. I'm glad.
4: I just said, why do we need more if we have... See, I let you finish your argument. Now, can I go?
10: Sure, I'm waiting for you. Don't be a smart aleck. Let's have an exchange without being a jerk. Don't be a jerk. Let's have a talk. You get to talk. I get to talk, and then I'll let you respond. But don't be a smarmy jerk.
4: You're talking over me right now.
10: No, but you're talking over me right now, Scott. Stop talking. Stop interrupting me. You're just a troll, right? That's all you want to do is argue? Because I'm going to let you talk. I'm asking you not to be a jerk to me. That's all I'm asking. Don't be a jerk. Okay. You don't need to take your pot shots. I'm asking you what it is you're against other communities embracing data centers, and you said you're not, and I said, well, then we don't have an argument. So what's the argument, Scott?
4: Mike.
10: Hello?
4: Can I say my point now?
10: My gosh, would you stop with the qualifications? Why are you against other communities embracing data centers, Scott?
4: Can I speak now?
10: Would you stop asking me if you can speak and speak? You are a troll, aren't you? Get out the music, Eric, because he's just a jerk. He's just being a troll. He doesn't want to talk.

0: Now, the reason Scott wouldn't give me an answer is he doesn't have an answer because he doesn't have a leg to stand on. If you don't want a data center in your community, Scott, you don't need to have fight back. Make sure you don't have one. But why are you against other communities embracing them? And he wouldn't answer that because he doesn't know why. You want to know why he feels the way he feels? Because he's been manipulated into this stupid narrative that data centers are somehow these awful, evil, grotesque monstrosities. It's the craziest thing I've ever seen in my life. You don't want a data center? Make sure your community doesn't have them. I got a text yesterday from Anderson, South Carolina. Mike, we would love to have a data centers in our community. There's lots of land, plenty of space. And look, I believe that the concerns that people have about water and electricity and resources, it's all valid. Nothing wrong with that. Make sure but as far as I can tell, they are well-maintained, well-regulated, vastly monitored, and all they're doing is providing economic utopias to communities. The stories about what's happening in these different communities all over America are astounding. I mean, one community, brand new high school, police station, fire station, brand new sidewalks, lower property taxes. Oh, you don't want that? You don't want those things? And as this Will Hyld wrote over at Fox News, data centers need to do a better job of messaging to get, you know, dummies who think that somehow data center. I had somebody the other night. Oh, they're secret surveillance centers. They're spying on us. Oh, give me a break. But that's because people are easily manipulated. And incidentally, I'm a big dummy that way, too. I see something online, I tend to believe it. And I'm wrong for doing so. But go do a little research. Go look at communities. You want to know what data centers are doing? Check out Quincy, Washington. Check out Loudoun County, Virginia. The list, by the way, is long of communities who are doing great. Doing great. And I always love it. So here I am getting credit. Jersey said he wouldn't answer. You wouldn't give him a chance to answer. I gave him 5 chances to answer. All he would say is, can I answer now? Can I talk now? Yeah. You know why? Because he was tap dancing because he didn't have an answer. Period. End of sentence. Full stop. And yeah, I'm ready to go on vacation. And I know I need it. I do. I'm telling you. Probably a nice guy. Eric, can you play the music? Probably a very nice guy, and just I got up on the wrong side of the bed. But I'm telling you, the stupidity of people who just want to be mad at something. All right. Don't be mad at Quincy, Washington, because their community is booming from data centers. You don't want one outside Phoenix? Then make sure Phoenix blocks them. That's all. That's all I'm saying. Period. Oh boy, 12 before the hour. And by the way, don't get on my bad side with your texting me your little criticisms. I'll block every last one of you. Because I'm in a mood. Cripple Creek, she sends me
1: my spring elite. She makes me Mike Gallagher. The Tunnel to Towers Foundation honors the courage and selflessness of our first responders who put themselves in harm's way to keep our community safe. 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After September 11th, he spent months at Ground Zero searching for victims, including his brother, firefighter Thomas Foley, who was killed in the attacks. After battling pancreatic cancer, linked to his time at Ground Zero, Daniel Foley passed away at 46 years old. He is remembered as a great firefighter, a loving husband to his wife Carrie, and a father to their 5 children. Join Tunnel to Towers in honoring heroes like Daniel Foley and supporting the families they leave behind. 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
1: Passionate responses to my fiery exchange with Scott. I'm getting a lot of good comments, though, but I have just blocked a record number of texters. Look, you want to chew me out via text? I'm not in the mood. You all get blocked. You'll never be able to text again. Ohio, Columbus. Scott is a total troll. I recognize his voice. He never wants to make a point. He just wants to get under talk show host's skin. You were right to call him out. Chico, California. Idiots like Scott watch too many Terminator movies. Arizona, data centers are like the automotive industries that once provided jobs and security from countries like China. And California, Los Angeles, no one went bat crap crazy when Amazon came into your town and built 10-mile-long campuses. It's just incredible. People just want something to be mad about. And you want to take it out on me. Look, again, I don't have an argument with Scott. You don't want him? But answer the question, Scott. What do you have against other communities who are thriving, who are yearning for the economic boon that the data centers provide? I love this text from New York City. Mike, I love when you interrupt jerks. Don't let anybody in your audience make you think you're the jerk. Don't worry, we know who Scott was. So thank you. I appreciate that, New York. But not everybody agrees. Look, I'm going to be who I am. I get fired up. I get passionate. And I am ready for a vacation. My wrist hurts. Got this stupid brace on my wrist. They'll teach me to work out with the trainer. Good day to pray. Good day to think about things that matter. Make sure you keep Joey company next week. I'll be sitting on a beach somewhere wondering why Scott wouldn't answer my question. And who is the real jerk? Who is the bigger jerk? Right now it's about 70-30. 70 texters that think that Scott was the jerk. 30 you think that I was the jerk. And I'm the first to admit I can be a jerk. I know it. I know it. I get it. Heavenly Father, we come before you with humble hearts, even when your big mouth talk show host servant gets a little fired up. I ask for your mercy and your peace. We lift up the leaders of our nation, God, and leaders around the world. Grant them wisdom beyond their own understanding, courage to do what's right, discernment that may prevent needless suffering. Guide every decision with justice, restraint, and a desire for peace. Lord, we pray for the brave men and women of our military, for our police officers, firefighters, paramedics, all first responders, including the brave men and women of ICE. And yes, we're going to talk about this story out of the Prisma doctor's offices in Greenville, South Carolina. Surround them, Lord, with your protection. Strengthen them for the difficult days. Comfort their families. Bring them safely home, God. We ask you to watch over our country. Unite us in purpose. Calm our fears and remind us that our ultimate hope is found in you and you alone. May your peace rule in our hearts. May your truth guide our nation and your hand of protection rest upon America. In the name of Jesus, we pray. Amen. I've pledged to you. I'm going to pray every single day because we need him more than ever. And we do have to tackle this wild story, but it's not unique to Greenville or to Rock Hill or to anywhere in South Carolina. There are businesses that are putting up messages to illegals on how to avoid law enforcement. 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
2: What? A devastating earthquake struck Colombia, and there are families right now wondering how they're going to put food on the table, care for the children, recover from a disaster that turned their lives upside down. 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Please don't put this off.

0: Water being warned to remain on the alert for the possibility of more flooding. Catastrophic flooding claimed nearly 600 lives, at least 2,500 people still unaccounted for, dozens of Americans among them. Federal judge temporarily pausing President Trump's effort to standardize how the states handle mail-in ballots.
1: The 14-day hold follows new administrative rules requiring states to provide voter lists and use standardized ballot envelopes before the Postal Service delivers mail ballots. Trump supporters say the changes promote election security, consistency, and public confidence. Opponents argue states lack time to comply. The U.S. Supreme Court may ultimately decide this case. Ken Lorman reporting.
0: President Trump says it's clear the U.S. has the upper hand in the disputed Strait of Hormuz.
2: The strait is open. We're taking a lot of boats. Millions and millions of barrels of oil are coming out of the strait every day. Other countries recognize that. Every once in a while, they shoot some, you know, and they put some shots at. You know, we totally cleared the strait of, we have the best minesweepers in the world. They're underwater minesweepers.
0: Federal Reserve Chair Kevin Warsh saying inflation is still too high, suggesting the central bank may have to raise interest rates in the coming months to bring it down. It's a clearer signal than he has sent before about his economic outlook. In his first high-profile speech at the Fed's annual conference at Jackson Hole, Wyoming, Warsh acknowledges that recent inflation reports show that it has cooled a bit, but, quote, they do not tell me that underlying trends have meaningfully improved. On Wall Street, stocks are higher. The Dow is up about 88 points. More on these stories at townhall.com.
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6: This is John Katzmatidis for the Cat's Corner. Border battles. A country without borders is not a country. I was vice chairman of the Ellis Island Foundation. Bill Fugazi was chairman. Lee Iacocca was honorary chairman. The Ellis Island, well, we wanted immigrants. We want immigrants. But checks and balances. We want immigrants that are going to come to America and they want to work 80 hours a week, just like my father, my grandfathers did when they came to America. We don't want migrants. So let's change the name. There's immigrants that want to come here and pledge allegiance to America, or migrants that want to take advantage of America. We want America to succeed. Immigrants, yes. Migrants, no. That is today's Cat's Corner. I'm John Katzmatidis.
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8: You know, in a moment, everything changed. 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So please don't put this off if you'd be so kind to consider this. 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
4: I got a whole new lease on life. I've decided I don't care if somebody gets mad at me for interrupting callers, because you know what? I'm fired up, passionate, and besides, I just saw a CNN clip about that showed Caroline Downey pointing out that Trump is trolling the media more than Canada with renaming Lake Ontario Lake America. And it's a great clip. And you want to hear some interrupting? People are fired up about these data centers. And thankfully, there's a lot of smart information being revealed about how America is really benefiting from these data centers. But look, I get it. It's the latest outrage of the day. The Lindsey Clancy jury is deliberating right now. Interestingly enough, moments ago, the jury asked to see some evidence in the case. Apparently, after she strangled her three babies, she, like, superficially cut herself with a knife. And they wanted to see the knife. I'll bet they want to see if it's a butter knife or not. I want to see how deadly the knife is. Also, two bags of pills. But they are deliberating, might have a verdict soon. Keep it right here for all that information. I saw a story. I shared with you how much I love the upstate of South Carolina, how much I love Rock Hill, South Carolina. I spent a lot of time in the upstate, but I want to spend more and more time in Rock Hill. In fact, I wrote an email to Manning Kimmel, the guy that's got a beautiful story about his grandfather, Admiral Kimmel. And he never responded yet, so maybe he's slow on email, but I'll give him a call. I want to get him on the show. The book is so riveting about the way Admiral Kimmel was scapegoated for the Pearl Harbor attack. And Manning, the owner, beloved leader of that WRHI Rock Hill, South Carolina team, is his grandson and is continuing to carry the torch to try to clear his grandfather's name. It's a fascinating story, and I want to share that with you when we can get Manning on the show. And, of course, in Greenville, a place that I know and love well also, the doctor's offices in Greenville. Are you ready for this? Prisma is the big healthcare provider in South Carolina, right? And I've seen some of these nutty shops and stores that have a sign on the outside, ICE not welcome. ICE isn't welcome here. You may not enter. Imagine telling law enforcement where they can or cannot go. And you wouldn't think that that garbage would have infiltrated Greenville, South Carolina, but it has. Adam Morgan, who is a big South Carolina political voice, Republican, he was all invested in Ralph Norman and disappointed, I guess, in Ralph's defeat, of course. It's been discovered that there are doctor's offices in Greenville that are posting resources for illegals to, quote, defend themselves against ICE. They actually have signs posted on the doors of doctor's offices at these Prisma doctors that say things like, red card. All people in the United States, regardless of immigration status, have certain rights and protections under the U.S. Constitution. I always wonder about that. What right does a non-American citizen have under our Constitution? I'd like to ask this doctor, what part of the Constitution are you referring to? The U.S. red cards help people assert their rights and defend themselves in many situations, such as when ICE agents go to a house. Now, this is on the door of a doctor's office in Greenville, South Carolina. You have constitutional rights, the message says. And again, I'm back to my original question. What rights under the Constitution do people have who have snuck into this country and have no lawful business being here? Can somebody tell me where in the Constitution illegals have these rights? We bend over backwards for illegals, frankly, in a way that very few countries do. But just what constitutional rights are these doctors in South Carolina referring to? The sign goes on to say, do not open the door if an immigration agent is knocking. If you are inside of the house, show the red card through the window or slide it under the door. Do not answer any questions from an immigration agent if they try to talk to you. You have the right to remain silent. Do not sign anything without first speaking to a lawyer. You have the right to speak with a lawyer. If you are outside of your house, show this card to the agent. Ask the agent if you are free to leave. And if they say you can, leave calmly. A physician in South Carolina, under the auspices of Prisma Health, has this garbage posted on their door. Make that make sense for me. Explain that to me. I mean, I'm trying to understand it. Perhaps the physician treats a lot of illegals. Maybe the illegal immigrant population of Greenville, South Carolina goes to those doctors and they feel like they have safe haven there. They feel like they are in a safe space. And certainly with the red card plastered all over the doctor's doors, I mean, I'd like to, since Adam Morgan brought this to my attention, I'd like to reach out to folks in South Carolina and have somebody do an investigation and look into these doctors. I mean, imagine if you had a doctor at Prisma that you wanted to go see. You had a medical situation or a checkup, and you were walking to that doctor's office door. How would you react to that? I mean, here's a text from South Carolina from the upstate. Mike, I live in Greenville. If I ever see a sign like that at my doctor's office door, I will immediately find another doctor. Well, that's the answer, of course. Maybe that doctor just wants to limit his practice or her practice to illegal immigrants. All right, knock yourself out. And maybe that's where illegal immigrants should be targeted. Maybe that's where immigration officers should go. Immigration and customs enforcement officers are officers. They are law enforcement officers. Think about this. Consider this for just a moment. Imagine if you posted a sign outside your doctor's office door in South Carolina saying, if you drive drunk, oh, you have rights. Don't answer any questions if you're a drunk driver. Don't talk to the cops. Or maybe you're a shoplifter. Maybe you just cleared out the CVS over on Haywood Road by the Haywood Mall. And then you want to go to the doctor's office. Imagine the doctor's office sign saying, look, if you shoplift, don't answer any questions. You have rights. There is a dangerous ideological poison in this country. And we've got to stand up against it. We've got to speak out. I mean, seriously, what would motivate a doctor to put that on their door? And what would they, I wonder if that doctor gets a whole big fat government check for treating illegals. Could that be going on in Greenville, South Carolina? What a wild story. Give me your reaction to it. 800-655-MIKE, 800-655-6453. 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Hope you're in as good a mood as I am. It is so good to have you along for the ride. Let's dive in. And I mean it. I'm serious. I'm so tired. Oh, you interrupt people too much. Oh, really? I got to play a clip for you from CNN last night when one guest calmly pointed out to all the people who are melting down over Trump renaming Lake Ontario Lake America. You got to hear this meltdown on CNN last night. I'll share that with you coming up in just a moment. If you're on Medicare right now or you're about to be, do you know you could be paying way more than you should be? 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
3: Mike Gallagher.
4: The outrage over Trump renaming Lake Ontario Lake America is hysterical when you consider the track record of name changes that Obama and Biden happily engaged in. No, they didn't melt down over those name changes. More on that in just a moment. And wait till you hear the way they melt down on CNN. You think I interrupt too much? Please. I'm a piker compared to what they do over there on CNN. I'll share all that with you. A lot of text messages coming in about this crazy story out of South Carolina. In Greenville, some of these Prisma doctor's offices apparently have these signs on their doors about red cards that are supposedly pocket-sized Know Your Rights cards created by the Immigrant Legal Resource Center. I keep asking, and it says right here, they outline fundamental protections under the U.S. Constitution. What constitutional right does an illegal immigrant have? Just one. Give me one. Please tell me where. Which amendment? What section? Where does the Constitution protect the rights of somebody from Guadalajara living in Traveler's Rest, South Carolina? I am all ears. Here's a text from the Upstate. Prisma is full of self-centered, self-righteous, incompetent doctors. It's a very corrupt organization. Here's a great question from Minnesota on the text line. Why are doctors giving legal advice to illegals? Good question. Wonder if somebody can explain that to me. Unbelievable. Russell's in Easley, South Carolina. Hey, Russell, welcome to the Mike Gallagher Show. How you doing, sir?
14: Doing good. How are you, Mike?
4: I'm pretty good. Pretty good. Ready for vacation.
14: Me and you both.
4: Hey, got a boy.
14: Yeah, I deliver for President Medication.
4: Mm-hmm.
14: And I noticed yesterday there's two places I stopped at yesterday that had it on their front doors.
4: You're kidding me. Two different places?
14: Two different places. I'm not going to say the name, but one was an OBGYN, and so the other is a pediatric place.
4: So why, Russell, are doctors, as somebody just asked on the text line, giving legal advice to illegal immigrants? Why?
14: Money.
4: Money. Follow the money.
14: All about money.
4: The government funds they got to be getting. Well, it's disgusting, Russell. It really is. It kind of turns your stomach. And, you know, I am excited about taking a few days off next week. Joey's going to fill in. Joey Hudson, who joined me in Rock Hill, and Joey and I had such a great time hanging out at that great radio station in Rock Hill. Joey has led the charge to repeal what's known as the Certificate of Need in South Carolina. The Certificate of Need was a little scam that let PRISMA continue to be the monopoly that they think they are. Basically, the Certificate of Need made hospitals, or anybody wanted to build a hospital, a competitive hospital, permission to expand. Well, thanks to Joey's leadership, and he was honored in Columbia by a lot of the elected officials there, they've repealed the Certificate of Need. Now, it's being done incrementally. It's not overnight, but it's going in the right direction, letting the free market prevail. Again, thanks largely to Joey Hudson. You think that he's just my longtime friend? Look, he's a big deal in the Carolinas. He went into Rock Hill with me the other day, and it was like, Mike who? Joey was the star. So you be sure you join Joey next week. Maybe he can tell you one of the days about the whole Certificate of Need effort that he engaged in, because it's powerful, it's fascinating. And in fact, there's a brand new hospital being built now, largely as a result of the repeal of this Certificate of Need over on 385, a hospital called Novant, N-O-V-A-N-T. And what that's going to do is it's going to loosen the stranglehold that PRISMA has on patients in South Carolina. And look, if maybe it's not a shock to people about the way PRISMA doctors are posting these stupid red card instructions to illegals on their front doors. Unbelievable. More on the name changing. You're going to want to hear this coming up next.
15: Mother doesn't go out.
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16: September 11th, 2001, changed New York and our nation forever. In the aftermath of the attacks, first responders rushed towards danger, displaying extraordinary courage, sacrifice, and commitment. Today, we hear from one of those heroes, first responder Bobby Bartels Jr. This is Courage, Sacrifice, and Commitment, presented by AM 970 The Answer, and produced by me, Annie Siddique, a student journalist at WRHU Radio, Hofstra University. Connors and Sullivan, attorneys at law, are proud to bring these stories to the airwaves.
17: The first day I spent on West Street cutting steel, and then we heard they needed some people on the top of the debris pile with Rescue Company 2 and 4. So I walked up a ladder with my partner at the time, who was Jimmy Drew, carrying an oxygen and acetylene tanks with our hoses and torch. We got up there and proceeded to cut steel, break concrete, and start removing the remains of some of the people that died. As I was cutting steel, we came across Stephen Hoffman, and I didn't even realize it was him until later on, because the firemen would take everybody's wallet out and we would say a prayer for them. We all had the skills to do something there. Whether it was cutting steel, you know, moving big, heavy rubble. Everybody did their part, whatever they could. We may have done a little bit more because we were trained to do that. And when I say trained, I don't mean trained to deal with remains of people, but the skills to be able to get them back to where they should be.
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4: You know, it's a very interesting debate, and I know we tend to get mad at a brand, or we say, oh, Prisma or United Healthcare is the bad guy. It really does come down to individuals. And I also got a lot of notes just now defending Prisma and appreciating the healthcare that they've gotten. Look, you get your you have the right to decide where you're going to be treated, where you're going to be, who you're going to see. And it dawned on me that as people who have an axe to grind against Prisma, there might be a whole lot of healthcare providers under the Prisma umbrella who are being unfairly criticized, and that's true. That's that we shouldn't paint with a broad brush. Because the more I sit here and think about it, the more I realize this comes down to individuals. It's not necessarily the employer's fault if somebody decides to be pro-illegal. It doesn't have to be somebody's fault, the company's fault. And maybe Prisma will have a position on this. It'll be interesting to see, because as I understand, this has become a very big issue in South Carolina. So hopefully they'll be able to address it. But, you know, again, real important to remember that just because somebody works at a business, if somebody has an individual wacky position, like warning patients how to avoid interactions with law enforcement, that is not the Prisma's fault or the Greenville Memorial Hospital's fault. It isn't necessarily the employer's fault or the company's fault. These are choices made by individuals. And, you know, I think we would do well to remember that. You would do well to get Incogni in your life. In the scary era we're living in, portions of our show are sponsored by Incogni. We had Kim Commando on the show a couple of weeks ago introducing Incogni. When the police searched the car of that monster who slaughtered that Minnesota lawmaker and her husband in their home, they found a notebook inside his car and a list of data brokers. 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Because the next time a stranger searches your name, let them find nothing. Now, I get obviously criticized for, as a big mouth talk show host, it comes with the territory. I've been fighting all week with people over data centers. There's this whole new kind of movement in America to block the data centers, and I've gotten into a couple of knockdown dragouts with people. And you know what? Look, it is who I am. I'm going to get passionate. I'm going to interrupt sometimes. I try not to, but when I do, I do. Get over it, you know? I'll be like Jelly Roll. You don't like it? Oh, too bad. See, Jelly Roll said that. If you don't like me bashing Trump, then don't buy my albums. Okay. Challenge accepted. I do want to make sure that every side of an argument is presented. But you want to hear some interrupting? There's been all this weeping and gnashing of teeth because Trump has decided to change the name of Lake Ontario. Check this out. Last night on CNN, one of their roundtable discussions, Caroline Downey was pointed out the ridiculousness of people hyperventilating because Trump changed Lake Ontario to Lake America when you consider what Democrat presidents have done prior to him. Check out the meltdown from the panel when she threw that idea out there. And you think I interrupt too much?
0: Well, you guys are getting the troll aspect of it wrong. It's not a troll on Canada. It's a troll on the media. Because you've all done what he wanted tonight, which is he put this out there and then the chyrons all changed to be about this. And my question to you would be, since it's renaming things is now a problem, Were we a serious country when the Biden administration was renaming our military bases? Were we a serious country then? But we're not a serious country now for renaming a lake to Lake of America? I just want to know.
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0: Did not need to be renamed. Did not need to be renamed. We did it anyways.
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2: It's not fair to put that on Joe Biden.
6: Did you think it was stupid when the left tried to change terms like birthing person and Latinx and forced those down our throat? Did you think they were stupid like I did? I thought they were stupid. But that's why I think it's just as stupid that now we're renaming the Gulf of America and the Lake America.
2: Listen, the 4D chess of this all is silly.
0: At the end of the day, you guys took the bait. You're talking about
2: Caroline. Trump could do a lot of things that you think are aimed at the media.
4: I mean, they all melted down. They're all yelling at each other, interrupting each other. They're interrupting her. She can't talk. But she's right. Remember, Barack Obama renamed Mount McKinley way back in 2015, 11 years ago, Denali. Remember that one? But let's talk about Biden. Oh, let's see. Fort Bragg must become Fort Liberty. Fort Benning must become Fort Moore. Fort Hood must now be called Fort Cavazos. Fort Gordon to Fort Eisenhower. Fort Lee got changed to Fort Gregg Adams. Fort Polk to Fort Johnson. On and on and on. Not to mention all the Confederate names and symbols from military property. So Trump renamed Denali back to Mount McKinley. He renamed the Gulf of Mexico to the Gulf of America. He restored the old Army base names. He reversed the monument purge that the Democrats were engaged in. He changes a couple of names, and suddenly everyone's having a five-alarm meltdown. Yeah, nice try. You check out what... The Canadian Broadcasting Corporation said about 9/11, the journalists may not refer to 9/11 as an act of terrorism. It was a hijacking. Those are our nice, friendly friends up north. Despicable. So spare me the outrage over Trump changing the name of a lake. I think a lot of people who have served honorably, served their country, and went through the confines and the environment of Fort Hood don't really care about Lake Ontario being renamed, especially when it's infuriating a country whose massive broadcasting corporation won't even call the worst terrorist attack we ever suffered a terrorist attack. Like Caroline said, give me a break. Want to do something meaningful with lasting impact during America's 250th anniversary? Take less than 10 minutes and read the Declaration of Independence. 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
1: Data centers. Mm-hmm. Here we go. China desperately wants to beat us in the field of technology. We need these data centers. Yesterday, I shared with you a story about a community in Washington State. Their poverty rate has plummeted. It is a shining city on the hill. They are thriving. They've got beautiful parks and a great recreation center. What's it due to? Data centers. They've embraced the data centers, and it turns out that they don't use a ton of water. It turns out they recycle the water. It turns out the water that the data centers are using are way less than anybody thought, and they recycle the water every 10 years. And when people learn that, their attitude changes. People say, now, I've been telling you, I know people who think these data centers are secret surveillance sites.
2: I know, don't even go there.
1: But Mark, wait a minute. You know where I'll bet they got that from? They got that from the Chinese bots on X. Because I'm as guilty of this as anybody. I see something online, I tend to believe it. And I'm really wrong.
3: Well, stop that.
1: Well, I know, but do you, but don't you, you posted things you believe that you think are true? I mean,
3: my skepticism is usually on fairly high alert. In most ways,
1: really.
3: I mean, absolutely. In today's fallen, deceptive, troll-laden universe, I'm probably inclined to show skepticism to something that I should be more open to, rather than the other way around.
1: I mean, Nebraska, who's listening to us right now and watching M&M Experience on X, and we always stream it, incidentally, is a great chance if you ever... I love X. At Gallagher Show, I should be more skeptical than I am, and I'm sorry that I'm not, but I'm going to get better at it. Because you're right, Mark. I need to be... I get duped. And it's because I'm spending 9 hours a night, you know, with my eyes bleeding, looking doom-scrolling like a lunatic.
3: But that should hone your skills even further.
1: No, it makes them worse, because I just believe everything. but Nebraska just pointed out, did you know that your local Walmart uses more water than a data center?
3: Oh, and golf courses.
1: Golf courses use more water.
3: Blah, blah, blah.
1: But when people learn that, it's don't be Mike. Don't be Gallagher. Don't get
2: yourself under the bus.
1: Right. Don't buy the propaganda. We need these data centers. They need to be responsible.
3: But we don't need them in the middle of your ranch. If this tech is so great. Two things about the data centers, because I don't want to give the back of my hand to all the opposition.
1: Nope.
3: Because there are people to say, wait a minute, does it have to be right here where all these people live? Because it is noisy, it is a blight, it is unattractive. Let's find some place in the hinterlands to put these things, or put them in Flint, Michigan. I was listening to Kurt Schlichter fill in and with a guy, a guest on O'Connor this morning, and I think there are places we can put them, because we do need them. Let's find better places to put them. And in your Washington State example, imagine this, Washington State doing something smart. If a hugely rich company wants to put a data center in a community, put a good-sized tax bite on them in order to pay for something so awesome that the locals will be thankful that the thing is there.
1: Totally agree. And speaking of technology, let's give a shameless plug for today's podcast, because later today I want to talk about this new autonomous driving technology.
3: Here we go.
1: I'm driving my kid's Tesla a lot. I think I'm going to confiscate it from him. I'm telling you, this full service drive is absolutely a game changer. It is transformational. You'll never want to drive conventionally again. It takes a little getting used to, but once you're in, you settle in, and the robo-taxis from Elon and the Waymo vehicles.
3: Cars of the future on today's M&M Extra.
1: They're here. That future is here, and it's right now on M&M Extra. 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And boy, I'm getting the numbers. The podcast continues to grow. And we have something, Mark, that is fun. 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One of our sponsors is Preborn. In fact, they're our title sponsor, because you and I love Preborn. In fact, as we get to the one-year anniversary of Charlie's assassination, I keep thinking of our friend Charlie Kirk, who loved Preborn and did a lot of good for them. And you and I are going to spend a lot of time on the 10th of September. I think we're going to devote the podcast, actually, to Charlie.
3: Correct.
1: And I'm going to devote
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1: 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But there's one big ask. If somebody is willing to donate a big amount, it's $15,000, that buys an ultrasound machine that Preborn will use to save lives for many years to come. Well, I got to thinking about this. We're asking for one person, but why ask for one? What if we bring back an oldie but goodie?
3: Yeah, buddy.
1: Mike and Mark hosting a lunch. 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
1: 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Well, it's just five now. Mm-hmm. Very limited. First five, and after five, it's gone. So you might want to jump on this quickly. Now, here's another offer. I got. Was mindful that this is a national platform we reach.
3: Yeah, exactly. Sure. What if somebody's listening to somebody else? Mm-hmm.
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1: That'll do it for a Friday. Don't forget to keep Joey company next week as I take some days off for R&R. Have a great weekend. Be safe and keep fighting the good fight. I'm Mike Gallagher. God bless America.

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2: 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I'm Bob Agnew.

0: From a new lake, thousands have been evacuated and rescue operations continue. Families worldwide in over 30 countries are hoping for news of their missing loved ones. I'm Charles Villadesma.
1: A new study suggests climate change is intensifying El Niños.
2: El Niños are a cyclical natural warming of the Pacific Ocean around the equator. A rise of half a degree Celsius above normal. 2 degrees warmer is considered a very strong El Niño, and Columbia University's tracker puts the most recent figure at 2.7 degrees. El Niño's warmer waters warp weather patterns globally and increase extreme events.
1: As Ben Thomas reporting, in Texas, judges put the SEC's new eligibility rules on hold.
3: 2 days after the Southeastern Conference passed a rule barring players from returning to the league from the pros, a Texas judge put that rule on hold in a case involving more than 40 players. It was the latest piece of news in what has turned into a breakneck week of legal wrangling over the NCAA's new 5-year eligibility rule. The rule does not apply to college players who exhausted their fourth year of eligibility last spring. Many are suing across the country for that fifth year. Ken Lorman reporting.
1: More at townhall.com.
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6: All eyes are on Jackson Hole, Wyoming. That's where later today Fed Chairman Kevin Warsh delivers a speech at the Federal Reserve's annual economic symposium. Economists will be watching closely for any hints of future Fed policy. Warsh has provided few details about how the Fed plans to fight inflation. One wild card for inflation has been oil prices, which have been volatile due to uncertainty about the Iran war. It is still not known when the Strait of Hormuz, through which a fifth of the world's crude oil passes on a typical day, will fully reopen to tanker traffic. The price for a barrel of Brent crude, the international standard, rose a fraction to $88.68. U.S. benchmark crude fell a fraction to $83.46 per barrel. Shares of retailer Gap surged more than 17% pre-market. For the Wall Street Business Report, I'm Rich Thomason.
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4: The Alex Marlowe Show. I'm glad you're here. A lot to do today. As always, one senator called the illegal immigrant invasion fake. I'll play that cut for you in a little bit. Howard Lutnick's got a pretty good theory on why Canada is engaging in a trade war with the United States right now. I think is worthwhile. I've got some more jelly roll. I'm going to keep rolling with the jelly roll because that's been a popular part of the show lately. And a lot more. I've got a Bill Gates Epstein clip for you. So it's going to be packed. But I'm going to start with something semi-personal that's L.A. related. I got some kind of bad news this week that maybe my favorite L.A. restaurant is going out of business, a place called Boneyard Bistro in Ventura Boulevard, a place I've been going to for about 17, 18 years since I moved to Studio City after college, and it's been in business for 20 years, and it is one of the just best places in L.A. to eat, in my opinion, and I'll tell you who is an advocate for this place, one Alan Estrin, producer of the Dennis Prager Show, who I ran into at Boneyard one time at a very obscure time of day, so you know he is a hardcore. He was like 3, 4 p.m. Place was empty at the time. So it's just a great spot with a great vibe. And not only does it have just some of the best beer taps, if you're into that sort of thing, a great spirit selection, but the single best bite of barbecue I've ever had in my life is when they would do the Brontosaurus bone, that bone-in, slow-cooked beef rib, the one with the giant bone sticking out where it looks like a Yabba Dabba Doo type situation. And the thing is kind of appalling to look at, but then you have a bite of it and you realize, oh, this is barbecue mecca. It's so much better than so many of the overhyped Michelin star stuff that you see on Instagram and stuff like that. It's just fantastic, just the best thing. And it's very upsetting for me to learn this place is going to close, and it's just a sign of how this city is going. I was actually down there in that exact neighborhood just last weekend at a place called the Sportsman's Lodge, which turned into a mall, and every other shop is out of business. It just, wherever you go to 3rd Street Promenade, iconic scenes in Los Angeles, the type of things that you've seen in so much B-roll and flyover shots for wherever's your sporting events when they're panning over L.A., it just so much is just out of business. It's so difficult to run a business in the city. It's so difficult to live in this state because of the cost of living. And so this is some bad personal news, and I felt compelled to bring it up on the show, but the thing is that this is very much related to the local politics. And there is a massive story that's going around. It's getting national attention. It's the lead story in the California Post today. We're covering it at Breitbart, of course. Is that Los Angeles Mayor Karen Bass has now directed the LAPD to stop issuing criminal citations to unpermitted street vendors. So the street vendors that operate on LA, in LA, and have to pay a permit of like, you know, it's like $30 or something for a permit. No sanitation. They don't have running water. They're not permitted. They're just camping out on the sidewalk. And they've been doing this, and they've become overnight a part of LA culture. And now both mayoral candidates in LA want to protect these things at the same time that you can't operate a honest-to-goodness business in the city. And this is the lessons of communism, socialism. This is what happens, is that you end up having the establishment in politics see where is the biggest voter block, and the biggest voter block likes the street vendors all of a sudden. So they're going to make life more difficult for the taxpayers, for the businesses, for the people who are actually paying into the tax base, not the ones who are operating illegally, probably with illegal alien labor, and not paying their fair share. I thought you're supposed to pay your fair share. Wasn't that something that we've been hearing about? Am I taking crazy pills here? Weren't you supposed to pay your fair share? Nope, not anymore in Los Angeles, where both candidates, Karen Bass and Nichi Ramen. I was tempted to play some Nichi Ramen videos, but it just too, it, maybe I should. I probably should ask for this. She was at the Street Vendors cutting a campaign ad saying how much she loved the Street Vendors, and she said specifically they're an integral part of Los Angeles culture. I've lived in Los Angeles for, I guess it's over 30 years, I think. It's the 32 years or so. It is not an integral part of LA culture. It was nothing when I was growing up. High school, college, my 20s, I never once ate at a Street Vendor. I've never eaten at a Street Vendor. And I am someone who, if you get to know me, I will tell you the best hole-in-the-wall spots around town. Of course, I'm that guy. Never once went to a Street Vendor. I went to one taco truck that was popular for a while. But this is not an integral part of our culture. It's an integral part of their plan to get elected. And they're trying to get elected with illegal aliens who are here. They're trying to get elected with illegal voting. We know that. They're also trying to get elected with people who don't pay their fair share into the system while they put the honest-to-goodness businesses out of work. The New York Post article notes this. This is an unbelievable stat. There's an estimated 50,000 vendors operating in Los Angeles. Only 687 have active vending permits as of September 2024, including just 53 food vendors. So we went from 53 to 50,000. And not all these are going to be these sort of fly-by-night things. And some of this is going to be a fad or a trend that goes away. I don't want to oversell certain things, but what I want to warn you about is that the commies are never done. They never sleep. They never take a day off. And they're always pushing further and further in this direction. And they will not rest until they have serviced every sort of obscure, not civically engaged voter class so they can get them to vote, because they see them as that is their bread and butter right now. That's why I talked about earlier in the week the proposed rape rooms for the homeless people. So they can go in and do whatever they want to do in a government-funded sex facility that we pay for. And maybe if they like that sort of thing, they're going to vote for the people who put it in place. And so what they continue to do in the city is to enfranchise the criminals and disenfranchise the voters. It's not stopping. It's not slowing down. And a viral Spencer Pratt campaign is not going to stop this. And it's a shame, because this was the envy of the world, Los Angeles, California. And now we're watching this experiment in socialism and Marxism. It's just unreal. I also brought up earlier in the week how the high-speed rail is now projected to cost $127 billion and is not functional after 30 years of talk. And the guy who has championed it more than anyone else, the choo-choo train expert of our time, Gavin Newsom, is just running for president across the country, even though he's no record to stand on. So pretty remarkable, because it does not stop. I mentioned this cut. This is Senator Chris Murphy. Here's his take on the illegal immigrant invasion, Cut 16.
5: The problem, according to the Trump administration, is a country that has been invaded, a country that is at risk physically because of the presence of people from other countries. That is a fake problem. That is not a real problem. Nobody likes to hear this, but immigrants, first-generation immigrants, and undocumented immigrants both commit crimes at rates lower than natural-born Americans.
4: Unreal stuff. So first of all, it's the criminals are better than Americans. Remember that. It's not just that the illegal alien invasion is not happening. Actually, the illegal aliens are better than you, and they're better than your kids. Your kids are criminals. You're a criminal. The illegal aliens, they're blessing us with their presence. And you should be grateful that an illegal alien has come in here and migrated to our country, maybe brought drugs, maybe he's going to drive up cost of rent, drive down wages for Americans. We're lucky to have all of them. It's not just that we accept it or we're going to ignore it. It's that you're being lied to by people like me, people who are conservative Republicans, who are telling you we're being invaded. We have the weakest, most lax border in the entire country. And the more this guy talks like this, this is a huge political advantage for conservatives and Republicans. This was the animating issue for conservative Republican voters over the last decade plus. It certainly is our number one issue at Breitbart News, and it has been. It's part of why we're so prominent, is that we were the ones who pointed this out. Not to mention, all this does is service the cartels. He's doing a campaign ad for the cartels, who not only bring drugs, et cetera, up through our border, they smuggle human beings, young women. More young women will be raped because of this stuff. And so that, to me, is what is noteworthy, is that they are not reeling in woke one. Woke one was crazy, as AOC says. But actually, woke two is crazier. and to be in denial that we're being invaded right now by illegal aliens because we left the border open, is something that is so, it's a lie. He knows what's happening, and he's still willing to lie about it. Why? Because he wants to continue to service his voter base, what he believes is pro-illegal alien and thinks illegal aliens are better than Americans. All right, just 2 weeks before his tragic assassination on September the 10th, conservative leader and my personal friend Charlie Kirk sat down for one of his final interviews to wrestle with a timeless question. Does God still speak today? That conversation became the foundation for the powerful and provocative new documentary, Can You Hear Me Now? It explores prophecy, faith, scripture, history, and the role believers are called to play in our culture today. Follow director Matthew Thayer's investigation examining the evidence weighing today's most prominent prophetic voices against scripture, history, political, and scientific scrutiny. Rather than asking you what to think, the film invites you to examine the evidence. Consider the biblical foundations and reflect on what it all means for believers living in today's culture. If you appreciate thoughtful conversations about faith, history, and the public square, I know you're going to love this film. And if you pre-order it now, you actually get a free DVD. 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And if you get it now, you get that free DVD, which is very cool. I'm planning a bunch of Charlie Kirk tributes coming up for a couple of weeks. I will share some of that with you guys. I got a big speech that I'm giving on it, and we're going to have some of his closest friends on the podcast as well. Can't say enough about Charlie. CanYouHearMeNowFilm.com. Check it out.
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4: There have been so many stories this week where I can't totally tell if they're real or fake. Now, all of a sudden, both LA mayoral front-running candidates think that the businesses that are actually paying in the tax base, complying with code, do all the sanitation, comply with all of LA's enormous litany of regulations, they're the problem, and the good guys are the street vendors who are basically just stealing. That's happening in real life. We also had this story earlier in the week where we discussed that perhaps a sex room or a rape room for the homeless, that's in LA as well. We don't have to go too much further to get to the next story that I can't believe is real, but I have to play this. I have to show this, and I want to put this up on the screen so you guys see this is legit. This is from NBC News in San Diego, and I'm going to use the word fart here liberally in this section. I'm just saying this because, you know, those of you who are holdovers from Dennis Prager's audience when he was in this time slot, Dennis would always say toots because he didn't like to say farts. You remember that, John? You know that. He would say cow toots when we were talking about emissions for greenhouse gases. And I would always get confused. And then I would remember, oh, yeah, he doesn't like saying fart, so he says toot. So that's his thing. That's not my thing. So I want to say what this is. I'm reading this headline. A gas station for farts. This Georgia teacher says it's a classroom win-win. Okay, so it's Georgia. Just in a San Diego newspaper? Why do I have this? Very strange. Okay, so this is Atlanta. Okay, so not all the crazy stuff is in L.A. But a 36-year-old teacher named Candy Sydney Browning, okay, all right, interesting. She has now created a gas station, specifically a spot where her second-grade students can go relieve themselves. And she says this because she has a weak stomach, and she cannot take it. And so she has now come up with a corner of the room where students can go over to a little area, just go get up, you go over there, you do your business, and then you come back, and that's just it. Guys, I don't know if our kids are in good hands. So this is one of these ones where I start going through a process, and she should go through this process. Now, why do you think of all the hundreds of millions of teachers on earth that have ever lived have never tried such a thing? Do you think perhaps that it's, first of all, disgusting? Like little Billy just farted over there. So little Cindy's going to go over there and go stand in little Billy's fart and then do her own fart, which is just revolting. And every time the kid gets up to fart, all the other kids going to point and laugh because this is the second grade we're talking about. Hey, look, there's a farter right over there. He's going over there to fart. Do you think this could be more or less distracting? What do you do? Do you have to like turn? Are they going to have like a green, yellow, red system where it's clear over here? Like yellow, fart at your own risk. Red, do not. Someone just farted. Don't come over here. Or you're going to be the one barfing like Miss Browning. And I can't believe this is real life, but it's just, the thought process is really what is got me compelled about this story. Is that why wouldn't you think through, could this possibly work? And why am I, Miss Browning, the one who came up with this after millennia of educational, but by forefathers? I'm the one who came up with this idea. And so I just thought it's got a, it felt worth mentioning because I do feel like we've all gone collectively nuts. And I think this is just the latest example. The other biggest example, the scarier example of us going collectively nuts is the Lindsey Clancy case, which the jury's been set, 9 women on the jury. So we'll be keeping an eye on that. And I had a lawyer friend reach out yesterday, and she gave me a pretty compelling case why she thinks Clancy could get off, specifically because of Massachusetts laws. I get into a lot of detail on this in my latest podcast with Emma Jo Morris, which will come out on Sunday. We spend a lot of time, but I'll give you a minute or two on it here. But it is very relevant that, first of all, she was not diagnosed with the postpartum psychosis. So all this chatter, She was not diagnosed, which means whatever med she was on, whatever drug she was getting, maybe there wasn't some sort of crazed doctor who prescribed all of it. So that's what's really interesting here is that people wanted to blame the drugs, wanted to blame Big Pharma. I'm thinking of Candy Owens, among others. And maybe that wasn't it. Maybe it wasn't at all. First of all, she might have gotten all the drugs illegally and given them to herself. Who knows? But also, the fact of the matter is that she did not have this condition diagnosable. But all of that is probably irrelevant in the Massachusetts court she's in. So if they can demonstrate, her defense team can demonstrate that she was psychotic, even if it was undiagnosed, in a way that convinces the jury, then she could get a not guilty verdict. So there is so many elements here because of the nature of the legal system in Massachusetts that really could alleviate her from any sort of criminal responsibility for this. And it's very scary because it also will, I think, legitimize a lot of these lunatics that we're seeing online. And I'm running out of time, but I'll play a cut when we get back of a woman who goes completely nuts on GB News, which is the upstart, slightly right of center news organization in the UK. But I'm going to tell you her background in American politics when I play this crazy cut. And is not going to surprise you, but it will freak you out. Let's play. Gotta take a break. We'll be right back.

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4: This is John Katzimatidis with the Cat's Corner. Border battles. A country without borders is not a country. I was vice chairman of the Ellis Island Foundation. Bill Fugazi was chairman. Lee Iacocca was honorary chairman. The Ellis Island, well, we wanted immigrants. We want immigrants. But checks and balances. We want immigrants that are going to come to America and they want to work 80 hours a week, just like my father, my grandfathers did when they came to America. We don't want migrants. So let's change the name. There's immigrants that want to come here and pledge allegiance to America, or migrants that want to take advantage of America. We want America to succeed. Immigrants, yes. Migrants, no. That is today's Cat's Corner. I'm John Katzimatidis.
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11: So with mind-blowing stuff today on the show, I was watching a TikTok video of the second grade teacher, Miss Browning. And she apparently has a bunch of Febreze options for the kids for their fart quarters that she's established. Guys, we know this about Febreze. No disrespect for the great people at the Febreze company. But all we know that it just makes a parallel tract of smell. It doesn't cover up any of the smell. You just add the Febreze on top. It's layered on top. It doesn't eliminate whatever smell is there. So this is just one of the hoaxes of our time. I feel like this is well known at this point. The other thing is that thinking about that Chris Murphy clip that illegal aliens are not invading us and are actually better when they get here than Americans. They're less likely to commit crimes. The DOJ, as I was saying this, literally this is as of about 20 minutes ago, the FBI just arrested a anti-ICE agitator for voter fraud in, drumroll please, California. So we've got a guy who was agitating against ICE, also committing voter fraud, a Honduran national living in California's San Fernando Valley. I'll tell you, he's not going to be able to eat Boneyard anymore because that's going out of business. So arrested by the FBI on Friday for federal voter fraud charges, falsely claiming U.S. citizenship and fraudulently registering to vote. Okay? So he was previously arrested at an anti-ICE protest in Camarillo, California. So this is the thing. They're not better than us, the illegal aliens. They're worse, in fact, on average. So not all of them. But on average, they're worse. And if you want to act like voter fraud is not happening. Guys, do we have my Spanberger clip that I was trying to set aside here? Cut 20. Let's play cut 20. This is the governor of Virginia who, remember, ran as a moderate.
12: Virginia is among the plaintiffs in this specific case. How confident are you this latest ruling will hold up against potential challenge by the Trump administration?
13: Well, certainly I know that Virginia and so many other states are going to continue to challenge the president's effort to take away a trusted and safe mechanism for people to make their voices heard and for people to vote. In Virginia, we have a safe, a secure, and a strong vote by mail program. And certainly we also have 45 days of early in-person voting as well. The continued attacks that we're seeing from the Trump administration is really just an effort to get people fearful, to get people to stay home, and in many cases to eliminate what is a valid, safe, secure way for people to be able to make their voices heard and to vote.
11: She's just machine gunning words there, but did you catch that she said we have a 45-day window for in-person voting, which is trusted and safe? Is there a soul on earth who thinks it's trusted and safe to vote for 45 days? Do we think, this is the question. Do you believe voting over a 45-day window makes it more or less likely there'll be election improprieties? Isn't that a simple question? Over, let's say, a one-day window or maybe even a two-day window. What if we did 2 days? What do you think is more secure, one or two or 45? The answer is not 45, and none of you actually believe that. And that's why, and when you talk about elections right now, and it's on everyone's mind, can the Republicans make a comeback? Because the stakes are so high. It's just going to be investigation bonanza, one after the next. Friends and family are going to get roped into all sorts of investigation for all of you if we lose this midterm election. But this is one of the things that are on people's mind. We did not get the Save America Act or any sort of facsimile through. And so it shows a signal that maybe, perhaps, we could have done a little bit more with the power that we've had. And that is something the voters are not going to miss. Kamala Harris is also now, all of a sudden, on the voter fraud talking point train. Let's play this cut. This is from townhall.com, but I saw this one. Do we have this cut now, guys? I don't know what it is on my sheet. 21.
14: Just this week, the United States Supreme Court backed up the president's agenda. He's trying to make it more difficult for you to vote by mail. By the way, he votes by mail from Mar-a-Lago, but he doesn't want you to vote by mail because he knows you're paying attention. Context is so important. Gas prices are up. Food prices are up. He got us in a war that the American people don't want, and he is worried he is going to lose the midterms. We are 2 months away from the midterms. Get out and vote. Let's get everyone out to vote. They are cheating. They are trying to cheat.
11: We're the cheaters. Okay. First of all, voting by mail because he's campaigning all over the country, there are some legitimate reasons. You know, who is so good on this was Hugh Hewitt. Hugh Hewitt 20 years ago was saying, if everyone's going to be voting by mail, we got to vote by mail. If people listened to Hugh 20 years ago, we would have had a much better mail-in voting apparatus built by Republicans. But we didn't. We insisted that, you know, well, we should go away from mail-in voting, which I agree with completely, but it doesn't mean we shouldn't build the infrastructure. I personally vote by mail because I'm in California. It's super easy to vote by mail. And the reason why I vote by mail is because I work a lot on election day and I love to go to the polls. It's fun. It's a privilege to exercise my right. But I end up using the time for work. And why? Because that's the system. But if that system changes and we don't vote by mail as easy as we do now, then I'll go to the polls and that'll be fine too. So it's just such an insane argument. But the good folks at Town Hall made a great observation in on X the Everything app. There's a 47-second long video. And those of you who only heard the audio, the visuals, 15 cuts. There are 15 cuts in the 47-second video. And I don't think it's for effect. I think that she just can't speak properly. I think that's her thing. And this definitely looks like she may have gotten into the rosé before this, but that's just always... Is she just one of those people who looks like she's always had a glass of rosé at lunch, or is she really buzzed? Okay, back on immigration for a second. ICE arrested several previously convicted non-citizens this week. Mark Wayne Mullen reached out to Breitbart News for this exclusive, and he labels some of these people, including Manuel Victoriz Alzola, convicted in Miami on three counts of sexual acts related to a child. Jeffrey Rivera Vargas, convicted of kidnapping and rape in Franklin County, Ohio. Diego Miguel Juan of Guatemala, convicted of distributing child pornography in Iowa. Vladimir Morel from the Dominican Republic, convicted of robbery, unlawful firearm use, and drug distribution in Pennsylvania. Ronald Alberto Aguiar Contreras of El Salvador, convicted of first-degree assault in Baltimore. So this is all across the country. We continue to round up the people who are not sending, they're not sending their best, and we're rounding them up. Now, do we want more? Do we want more deportations? Do we want to accelerate that? Of course we do. That would be great. But at least we have an administration that takes it seriously versus the alternative, which is literally saying the illegal aliens are better than Americans, which is what Chris Murphy says. They keep saying the quiet part out loud. This has been the big gift of the Hassan Piker news cycle, is they're finally starting to say what we all knew that they believed. I'll tell you, I've said this on the show many times, and I'll say it many more times. I tend to have a relatively calm demeanor relative to my space in conservative activism, talk radio, etc. But people would look at me like I was a lunatic when 10 years ago I was saying, I actually think the Democrats and the left hate this country. And I think that the stuff they're doing is because they really don't like the American value system and they don't like the American people. And then now I feel like that's the mainstream view of most conservative Americans. And it's because they're embracing people like Hassan Piker. And do we have this cut? I thought I had a good Piker. Here we go. Cut 14 from 2022, but it just resurfaced. Play it.
15: What I don't understand is why you claim you're brave. I say I hate America all the time. A lot of want to kill me over that take, but at least I say it with my fucking chest. People will be like, Hassan, you hate America. I'm like, yeah, I do. I do hate America. People will be like, Hassan, you hate cops. They say, yeah, I do. Why? I'm not a...
11: He hates America and he hates cops. Okay? So this is someone who's been embraced. This guy is running the Democrat Party right now. You know, there's this report. I didn't verify. It was too good to check. But, like, Chuck Schumer's, like, in Europe now. He's just gone. And so we got Mitch McConnell is in the hospital. He has to do the hostage video where he has a literally has today's newspaper out. So he is proof of life. And then Chuck Schumer is out of the country completely. They are abdicating. They are allowing Hassan Piker and Abdul El-Sayed and Zohra Mamdani to take over their party. They're running their party and they don't like this country. And then you have Debbie Dingell, who's been in the Congress for 7 million years, if you include her husband, who won't distance herself from Piker and Syed. It's so scary. It's so scary. But perhaps we can use this as our advantage and fend off the left and have a historic midterm. I promised a Lindsey Clancy clip, and I like to keep my word to all of you. This is so wild. This is a Lindsey Clancy defender on GB News. Play cut 18, guys. Do we got a... 18?
16: She had a nanny, and she's still complaining that she needed help. She could not have got more help from the system that she already have received. This is a murderer who strangled her children one by one. One of the boys ran away, and she chased him down and killed him.
17: What you just said was absolutely disgusting.
16: Thank you.
17: You should be ashamed of yourself.
16: Thank you.
17: And you can hear that he's not. Do you know why the woman is in a wheelchair? Did you even notice that she's
16: couldn't care less. She's a murderer.
17: Because she jumped out the window after this happened.
16: So she should have. I'd have pushed her.
17: Be quiet, please.
16: They
17: didn't. I've had it with you.
16: Oh, my God.
17: And
16: they should have commended they didn't kill their children.
11: Not a good luck. This is a person named Lori Watkins, and she is actually a Democrat strategist who worked for Barack Obama. So that's where we're at, guys. I got to say, I got my eye on you, millennial white women. Unbelievable. And I'm married to one, so I got credibility here. I've seen him up close, personal. I don't know what is going on here. The woman mechanically, methodologically, premeditatedly murdered her children in front of the other children. And these people can't get to TikTok fast enough. I play a cut on the Emma Jo Morris podcast that comes out Sunday of a woman who is just one of these in this latest series of people who set up their camera to record themselves having a meltdown. So they set up the camera, then they perform the meltdown. They post it to TikTok on behalf of Lindsey Clancy. Just remarkable. I can't believe this is actually what's happening in American life, and it is. I don't know. Maybe Chris Murphy's right. Maybe actually the illegal aliens are better. I take it back after watching this stuff. Another point that I made earlier in the week that I think is really important is that how we need to get really steer far away from the race stuff. We need to go really into lean heavily into American. An American is an American. And we need to drop the hyphenated American stuff, stop focusing on race so much. And I think this is backed up by this cut that I saw on Don Lemon's podcast, where Don Lemon feels unencumbered because he's been fired from CNN. And this is how he's talking these days. Cut 15.
18: I can say whatever the I want. I can say that. I could never say that. I could never do that in corporate media. I could never do what I did today in corporate media by saying, look, I'm going to tell you, I feel the spirit of Malcolm X coming over me. This issue is a white people problem right now. This is not just rich against poor, because most people who voted for Donald Trump are not rich. These are white people, co-opted, poor, and working class white people who put this man in office. And if I had said that, you know, on corporate media, oh my gosh, you're a race baiter. Anchors shouldn't be saying that. Now I say whatever I want, and I tell the truth. And that's how we got here, and that's why the Lemon Media Network, I believe, is growing.
11: The Lemon Media Network. Okay. It's growing because why? We're going to start the race war. There's a lot of white people in this country also, and I just like when they speak this plainly, though, because we know that there is this massive anti-white sentiment running through the Democrat Party. You can see it. You can see the people who are prioritizing their policies. You can see the way they talk about white people. But it's nice when you have these cuts, because then it makes me a white person when I say this thing, that I really think there's this huge anti-white bias here for half the country. And really, a lot of Republicans have been too tolerant of it as well. I think they've leaned into some of the DEI stuff that's gone on. And so when you see these cuts, you got to mark it down. You got to note this. They're being open about it. They don't like the whites. It's a white people problem. All right. The summer marks 3 years since the Dobbs decision. Since then, total number of abortions has gone up each year. Greater access to telehealth and abortion pills in the mail have made these avenues for abortion cheap and easy to get. And that's very scary. It's horrifying. Medication abortions account for more than 60% of abortions. That number is only going to grow from here. That's why preborn is so important. They give free ultrasounds to girls and women. 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
19: 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Expect special guests like Belmont Business Improvement District Chairman Peter Madonia, Mario's owner Regina Migliucci Delfino, acclaimed actor and musician Dominic Chianese, and many more. 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
11: Shout out to the team. And that team is Greg Evan, Sean McConnell, Roger Wicker Jr., Rick Locke, Garrett Jolly, Matt Sybil, Ricky Lopez, Misty Callahan, John Cassio, and Daniel West. Cool show coming up on Monday. I'm going to be the RJC, Republican Jewish Coalition event. I'll be live there. My friend Scott Jennings will be there too, so we'll be seeing him. Scott's a great guy, by the way. I really enjoy Scott. He is a very efficient, effective communicator and worker, and I like being his colleague. And I will not tell you if we talked about whether or not he's going to be press secretary. I'm going to hold that back. Maybe in the coming days I'll share if I have any insight on that. Do we have the picture of Nichiraman's sidewalk, of the crosswalk that she built? Because this is, okay, we got this. It's the Nichiraman, which does sound like a dish that you might get from one of her beloved street vendors. Oh man, I gotta get that Nichiraman. Yeah, it's really good with the chili crisp on it. Is it, that's what it sounds like. It just, that's, she's got a name that sounds like a dish of food that you would get. So in the Los Feliz neighborhood of LA, she is touting that, see, I'm gonna read this tweet from the Everything app. Los Feliz Neighborhood Council alerted our office in late 2025 to the need for a crosswalk at Sunset Drive and Bates Street, which has just been completed. And this is a picture that we're showing on the screen. They painted the yellow lines on the street. So I will tell you that this was sent to me from an apocryphal account. So maybe there's something to this, that is, this is like a burner account for her. This is not a real account. So maybe if this is wrong, please tell me. But this looks pretty official, and I got fooled that this is fake. But it looks like they spent a year painting some lines on a crosswalk. And it's got 3 million views on the Everything app, and it doesn't seem like anyone's objecting to it. So, but this is it. 1 year to paint the crosswalk yellow, and there's still cracks in the crosswalk. It looks like maybe they added a little new concrete, but maybe not new concrete. I think they power washed it, and they added some paint. And this is what they're touting. And this is the person who could be in charge of Los Angeles coming up. Or we're going to be stuck with Karen Bass, who let half the city burn down. So that is scary, scary stuff. All right, a couple of serious items. I'll throw one quick one out that I actually saw retweeted by my friend Scott from Bloomberg. Oil flows through the Strait of Hormuz have recovered to around two-thirds pre-war levels, limiting the Iran war's impact on global crude prices. And this is according to Goldman Sachs' data, which is fascinating, interesting to note. In the Iran war is, you know, not gone exactly according to plan, but I want to update you on positive developments in that regard. I mentioned earlier in the show I was going to share with you Howard Lutnick's theory about the Canada trade war, and I think this is really important, so I'm sharing it now. Cut 17, please.
0: And then you have Alberta has an independence resolution. These are elections in October. So he's making this a political thing for Canada, and my guess will be as soon as his elections are over, you're going to see a plane full of Canadian negotiators flying down and go, come on, come on, we'll give it to you before your election. This, we're just being used by them, right? That's what happened. That's why it ended. It didn't happen for math. The math was sensational. It was a great deal that we shook hands on.
11: Well, that checks out, right? So Mark Carney is all of a sudden the toughest anti-Trump force in the world, other than maybe Xi Jinping. And Lutnick's explanation is, yeah, he's trying to win their by-elections, which are their midterm elections, which are coming up in a month and a half. So that's it. That's what it's about. And that explains the Canada trade war and all the tough rhetoric that's going on. I don't have any flood updates today, but it's still devastating. Xi Jinping convened the Politburo for an emergency meeting in China to deal with the Tibet and Nepal flooding. I will tell you, Xi Jinping is horrific at damage control and crisis management. You guys might have heard of a little thing called the COVID-19 coronavirus pandemic. Xi Jinping did not handle that very well. And they're also lying about the death toll. Does that ring a bell? They're claiming, Chinese government is claiming that only a few people have died so far from the flood. Obviously not true. It's thousands of people. It'll be thousands more probably when this thing is all said and done, but still devastating there. But Xi Jinping is on the case. So if that is a comfort to some of you, then you and I do not share the same worldview. All right. And I will mention also CNN is taking some flack because they used a photo of a Dolly Parton impersonator instead of an actual photo of Dolly Parton in one of their tributes. I just find that to be unbelievable that the fake news media truly is the enemy of the people. And they even besmirch Dolly Parton. Okay, good. The guy's got the cut for me. This is just unbelievable. Clearly not her. And it just, I don't know how you fall for that stuff. I did not get to my Jelly Roll stuff. We're running out of time. And I had, let's play cut 19, Rosie Love and Jelly Roll. Let's see. Let's try this. Cut 19, guys.
2: I love this Jelly Roll guy. Little shout out to you. Back out, you Jelly. And you are killing it on this, mister. You could do this if you want. I know you got a big music thing going on and a lot in your life right now, but the door is open for you, Jelly Roll.
11: Yeah, we need more Jelly Roll. She got the exact opposite take of me. No, we need less Jelly Roll. It's funny. I watched a little bit of his monologue for his last Kimmel hosting gig, and he was making fun of the writing staff for being fascist and Antifa. Or, I'm sorry, not fascist. Being the Antifa types. All right, go in peace of love and serve the Lord.
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5: With SRN News, I'm Bob Agnew in Washington. Rescue work continues today at a hydropower plant in Nepal, just one of many sites inundated by that massive wall of water and mud.
6: At Nepal's Rasuwa Hydro Power Plant, rescues pull out survivors caked in dark brown mud, and helicopters lift stranded people to safety after catastrophic floods on the Nepal-China border.

0: before the High Court. Cases of illness from lettuce have spread. Here's correspondent Lisa Dwyer.
1: The Food and Drug Administration says the outbreak now involves 20 states and more than 11,400 people. The new states are Georgia, Tennessee, and Texas. Federal regulators have focused their investigation on lettuce from a farm in central Mexico operated by Taylor Farms. The FDA says its inspectors are on site and continue to test and investigate its practices. Cyclospora is a microscopic parasite that causes watery diarrhea. I'm Lisa Dwyer.
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0: A long shut in New Orleans hospital that treated patients during Hurricane Katrina is being brought back to life now. More on that from correspondent Donna Warder.
5: Dr. Lee Hamm walks through Charity Hospital in New Orleans, where he worked during Hurricane Katrina. It's been shuttered since the tragedy, but it's getting a new lease on life.
6: It doesn't look like it did before. A lot of deterioration.
5: The massive hospital is about to become a medical research hub, spearheaded by Tulane University, a $500 million project. Michael Fitz is Tulane University's president.
7: Now it's being brought back in a way that makes the same commitment to the community in terms of healthcare, research. It's a commitment to medical research and for the 22nd century.
5: I'm Donna Warder.
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8: September 11th, 2001 changed New York and our nation forever. In the aftermath of the attacks, first responders rushed towards danger, displaying extraordinary courage, sacrifice, and commitment. Today, we hear from one of those heroes, retired shadow traffic helicopter reporter Brian McKinley. This is Courage, Sacrifice, and Commitment, presented by AM 970 The Answer, and produced by me, Annie Sadiq, a student journalist at WRHU Radio, Hofstra University. Connors and Sullivan, attorneys at law, are proud to bring these stories to the airwaves.
9: My name is Brian McKinley, and on September 11, 2001, I was flying in the shadow traffic helicopter over New York City. At 8:46 a.m., I was doing a live traffic report for Bloomberg Radio when the first plane hit the North Tower. At 9:03 a.m., I was feeding live video to WABC-TV when the second plane hit the South Tower. We were at the end of our shift. We needed fuel, so we went to Ridgefield Park, New Jersey, and that's when the airspace for the entire country was shut down. In New York, all the bridges and tunnels were shut down, and it would be a few days before I could get home to Brooklyn. In those days, I felt great sorrow and anger for the city that I love and for the people that were lost. In the weeks and months after, I was continually amazed at how New Yorkers supported each other in ways big and small. Now I'm a high school social studies teacher, and it's my mission to tell the next generation about how journalists, and first responders, and iron workers and nurses responded that day and afterwards. 9/11 made me love my city more than ever.
8: 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Connors and Sullivan, attorneys at law, remember the 25th anniversary of September 11th and are proud to serve New York's estate planning needs for over 40 years. 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
0: 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Ladies and gentlemen, here's Scott Jennings.
2: Today marks 6 months of the war in Iran. I talked about it last night on CNN, and I'll play some of that for you, along with the latest update from the U.S. CENTCOM commander, Bradley Cooper. What the Navy has done over there is nothing short of brilliant. ICE arrests hit a record in July as the Trump administration works to meet a goal of 2,000 arrests per day. More details on that ahead. And we have a new guest joining the show today. For the first time, we'll hear from Macy Gunnell from the journalism startup NewsForce. She's covering the White House for NewsForce. And she'll give us an update over there at 1600 Pennsylvania later in the hour. It is Friday, August the 28th. I'm Scott Jennings, broadcasting for Salem, and we come to you live today from Knoxville, Tennessee. On this day in 1963, the Reverend Martin Luther King Jr. stood on the steps of the Lincoln Memorial and delivered his historic I Have a Dream speech. More than 250,000 people gathered at the Lincoln for the March on Washington for Jobs and Freedom. Speaking from the steps of the Lincoln Memorial, King called on America to fulfill its founding promise of equality, and he envisioned a nation where people would be judged by the content of their character and not by the color of their skin. Cut 11.
3: I still have a dream.
4: Yes!
3: It is a dream deeply rooted in the American dream. I have a dream that one day this nation will rise up, live out the true meaning of its creed. We hold these truths to be self-evident, that all men are created equal.
2: That speech became one of the defining moments of the civil rights movement, and it helped build national support for the Civil Rights Act of 1964 and the Voting Rights Act of 1965. Now, the date also carried painful significance. Exactly 8 years earlier, on August 28, 1955, 14-year-old Emmett Till was abducted and murdered in Mississippi, and his death shocked the nation and became a powerful catalyst for the movement that Dr. King would eventually help lead. You know, today, if you go to the Lincoln Memorial, make sure you look down when you go up the steps there on the landing. There's a brick there that denotes the exact spot from which MLK delivered that speech. Pretty cool history. I think a lot of folks overlook it on their way up the steps to see Mr. Lincoln, but you should stop and take a look. I Have a Dream on this day, August 28th, 1963. As for today's news, let's start with Iran, where 6 months ago, more than 900 strikes were launched against Iranian targets in a joint operation against the terrorist regime by the United States and Israel. Where are we on this today? Well, I offered this analysis last night on CNN. Cut six.
5: I disagree. I think we've won the war. I'm just waiting for the president to go before the American people and formally announce it. I mean, we've sunk their navy. We've destroyed their military. We've decimated their defense industrial complex. They have no way to produce a nuclear weapon tonight. And it's been confirmed over the last few days. We've cleared all the mines out of the Strait of Hormuz. Not a single barrel of oil has been exported by Iran since we reinstituted the naval blockade in July. And at the same time, the U.S. Navy has assisted in shipping out of the Gulf 750 million barrels of oil. By any meaningful metric, we have won this war. The president needs to tell the American people that we've won the war and all the ways that we've won the war. And I assume we're going to have to leave some surveillance over there. And that's the truth. Well, and I think that's what we're going to hear from him pretty soon.
6: Just to start with.
2: Now, there's big chatter about what's going on in the Strait of Hormuz. And I think we need to hear from someone who would know. That's Admiral Bradley Cooper. He is the U.S. CENTCOM commander. And he talked to the people last night in a video about what America has accomplished in the Strait. Cut 14.
7: As recently announced, the U.S. military has achieved a major milestone in the Strait of Hormuz. We have successfully cleared sea mines in the Strait's international shipping lanes that were laid months ago by Iran's Islamic Revolutionary Guard Corps. internationally recognized transit routes in the strait are free of Iranian sea mines, thanks to the incredible work of the U.S. military.
2: And what does that mean for international commerce and global energy supplies? Well, here's more Cooper, Cut 15.
7: Bottom line, today, international shipping lanes are open and momentum is building. Over the past several months, U.S. forces have assisted nearly 1,500 commercial vessels in transiting the strait by providing coordinated protection. Those ships were carrying nearly 750 million barrels of crude oil destined for global energy markets, which is a massive volume. And while American forces have supported 750 million barrels of crude oil leaving the Gulf, Iran has exported zero oil from its shores since we resumed the naval blockade in mid-July.
2: About the only thing that Iran has going for it is a strong public relations presence on the American left. Broken partisans who keep repeating the same tired talking points over and over despite these clear facts on the ground. They continue to say things like, oh, Iran is emboldened. I heard it last night on the set, but I disagree. Here's more from my CNN debate last evening, Cut 7.
4: There's no evidence that Iran's influence in the region has waned, that they've changed their ways, that they have given up on...
5: The entire region is allied against
4: them. That they have given up...
5: Are you disputing that the entirety of the Middle East is not aligned against Iran thanks to the president?
4: You are talking about something completely different.
5: No, you said their influence in the region. Their influence in the region is dramatically diminished.
4: I'm not talking about...
5: They have no navy. They have no military. They have no allies. They have no economy. And they export no oil. Do you not know these things?
4: Who are you talking about? Because I'm talking about...
5: Iran.
4: I'm talking about their proxies. Who are you talking about?
5: I'm talking about the nation of Iran and its ability to do anything. They cannot export a barrel of oil today. And you think they're emboldened? That is crazy talk.
2: By the way, Bloomberg News headline today, quote, oil flows through the Strait of Hormuz have recovered to around two-thirds of pre-war levels, limiting the Iran war's impact on global crude prices. Folks, don't fall for the anti-Trump, anti-American propaganda. We have won this war, and the mission was always a courageous and righteous decision by President Trump. More news. Jurors in the Lindsey Clancy murder trial continue to deliberate in Plymouth, Massachusetts. They have to decide whether to hold Clancy criminally responsible for killing her three children in 2023. Both sides, the defense and the prosecution, agree that she did kill those three precious babies, but the defense argued she suffered from postpartum psychosis. Did you know, by the way, that postpartum psychosis is estimated to afflict just one or two out of every 1,000 women after delivery? We'll keep an eye on this for you. Immigration. Boy, these new numbers out of ICE are driving the left crazy. July was the biggest month on record for deportations, 50,000, in fact. And the president and his administration are doing exactly what they said they would do, remove people from the country who are a danger to America and or who have violated our laws and generosity. Listen to Cut 12.
4: New data shows that arrests in June jumped more than 43,000, and in July that number grew to closer to 50,000. That translates to more than 1,500 daily arrests last month alone, a figure that is inching closer to the Trump administration's goal of 2,000 per day.
5: Well, among the people who voted for the president, this is exactly what they voted for. They want to see numbers like this. And one thing I think that's been lost in the debate is that the federal government, the Congress, has ushered in massive amounts of resources to the Department of Homeland Security and ICE. I think one of the reasons they're able to ramp up is because more money is being spent on what has been the president's top priority, and that is to end the immigration crisis in this country. I don't personally believe the worst of the worst conversation versus everybody else. I don't think these things are mutually exclusive. We now have enough ICE agents to do it all, and that's a good thing.
2: We had an interesting debate about this on CNN last night. Democrats and the media continue to argue that if you've broken our laws and come into our country, as long as you don't murder someone while you're here, you should be allowed to stay. I just don't think most Americans believe that. And Democrats also continue to downplay the immigration crisis and flat out deny the facts. After our next commercial break, I'm going to talk to you about something Chris Murphy, a U.S. senator from Connecticut, had to say. He called the illegal immigration crisis a fake problem. We'll get into all that in just a few moments. 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More on this immigration story. Very interesting when we come back. It's Scott Jennings on Salem. You know, we hear a lot these days about conviction, but real conviction isn't measured by what you say when it's easy. It is measured by what you're willing to do when your beliefs are tested. And that's what makes Charlie Kirk, American Martyr, worth watching. Oh, our friend Charlie. At its heart, this is not a political story. It is the story of a man whose Christian faith shaped his character, guided his decisions, and gave him the courage to stand firm in the face of opposition. Charlie understood that faith isn't something that we practice for an hour on Sunday and then leave it behind. It's meant to influence how we live, how we lead, and how we serve others every day. Charlie's story challenges each of us to consider the legacy that we're building through our own faithfulness and whether we are willing to live boldly for Christ when it matters most. Go to angel.com/SJ. Do it today. Become an Angel Guild member. And when you do, you can watch Charlie Kirk, American Martyr, and help bring more stories of faith, courage, and conviction to audiences around the world.
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2: And it's Friday, August the 28th. Welcome back to the show. We continue our conversation about immigration in this country. There's no doubt that President Trump inherited an immigration crisis. When he took office for his second term, the border was wide open. Today, the border is closed, and in July, President Trump's administration set a record for deportations, sending about 50,000 people out of the country. Now, you have to remember, during the Biden years, they let in 10 to 20 million people. We don't know exactly how many people came into our country, but it was millions upon millions. And this had societal impact. It had cultural impact. And it had law and order impact in communities across the country. The president promised to close the border. The president promised to enforce the laws as he inherited them. Immigration laws haven't changed. The president's simply enforcing the laws that are on the books. However, there seems to be a new line of attack on this from Democrats today, and that is, you know, there is no problem. There never was an immigration crisis. All of this is made up. And this was verbalized by Senator Chris Murphy, a Democrat of Connecticut, in an interview yesterday. Let's listen carefully. This is what they're going with, cut number 10.
15: The problem, according to the Trump administration, is a country that has been invaded, a country that is at risk physically because of the presence of people from other countries. That is a fake problem. That is not a real problem. Nobody likes to hear this.
2: A fake problem, according to leading Democrat Senator Chris Murphy. Well, let's discuss and explore whether this is actually a fake problem. Let's look at the situation in Portland, Oregon. It's a well-known sanctuary city, not terribly close to the southern border either, but let me start with a simple statistic. 80%. Now put a pin in that, because federal prosecutors have charged more than 100 people with trafficking fentanyl in downtown Portland, Oregon over the last 3 years. And more than 80% of those defendants were illegal immigrants, people primarily from Honduras and Mexico. More than 80%. Authorities seized more than 100 kilograms of fentanyl and more than 40 guns at the same time. You know, 100 kilograms of fentanyl is enough to kill 50 million people. The population of Oregon is about 4.25 million. So we're talking about enough fentanyl to potentially kill the entire population of Oregon roughly 11 times over. But don't worry, it's a fake problem, they say. Anybody who would say that is showing you a reckless disregard for the truth and a reckless disregard for the safety of the American people. And again, all of this is happening in Portland, Oregon. Not at all close to our southern border, but it is a sanctuary city where progressive politicians have spent years insisting that there's no connection between illegal immigration, sanctuary policies, and public safety. They've told the people there in Portland, ignore what you see. Ignore all of these open-air drug markets on every corner. Ignore the fentanyl that's killing people from every walk of life. And whatever you do, never ask us inconvenient questions about the immigration status of the people pushing all of this poison in Portland. But then the federal government came in, and the drug arrests started. And what did we discover? More than 80% of the people dealing this fentanyl over the last 3 years are illegal immigrants. You could hardly design a better example of the failure of sanctuary cities if you tried. And you could hardly design a better example of the failure of Chris Murphy's talking point that this immigration issue is fake. Now, over in Virginia, zoom back across the country. What are the Democrats who took over in Virginia last November? What are they doing about immigration? Well, yesterday, Virginia Democrat Attorney General Jay Jones announced something he called the Federal Accountability Unit. It's an entire legal operation devoted to challenging the Trump administration. And he announced it on the same day that ICE announced more than 1,300 arrests of illegal aliens across Virginia and Maryland. And in Virginia, they do have an immigration crisis. They've arrested a number of violent people, a Guatemalan national with a criminal history of rape and aggravated sexual battery, a man in Richmond with a criminal history of sexual penetration by force, hit and run, and drunk driving, an MS-13 gang member in Manassas, a man in Alexandria with a kidnapping history. Just this week, DHS asked Virginia officials not to release an illegal immigrant who had child pornography. And in Fairfax County, a 42-year-old mother was stabbed to death near a hiking trail by an illegal alien. But in Virginia, just like in Oregon, the Democrats say it's fake, and we're going to stop Donald Trump from doing anything about it. What would happen if they regained power in this country? I think you know. More after this.
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14: 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The Answer.
19: I'm Stuart Varney, and this is the Fox Business Report.
18: Fed Chair Kevin Warsh says inflation has cooled from its peak years ago, but that's not enough to prove price growth trends are heading in the right direction. In his speech to the Federal Reserve's Jackson Hole Summit, Warsh says he's committed to a discipline, not a decision. He did not suggest he's supporting higher interest rates to bring inflation down to 2%. Warsh did say the Fed must be confident that underlying inflation is moving to its objective clearly and at sufficient speed. Otherwise, he says, we have work to do. The Wall Street Journal says Chevron and other U.S. companies are near an agreement to invest billions in oil fields in Venezuela. Chevron could potentially add two new oil fields, and oil services company Halliburton is in talks to provide support. That's your Fox Business Report. I'm Jenny Coselda. Invested in you.
19: 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My husband Ryan died. 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
22: With SRN News, I'm Bob Agnew in Washington. In Nepal, at least 500 people confirmed dead and about 1,500 still missing as teams work to pull people out of the mud and other debris after that massive wall of water and international aid starting to flow in as well. Health officials say a parasitic illness linked to a recalled iceberg lettuce has now been confirmed in 20 states. That makes it the largest outbreak of cyclospora ever in this country. The Food and Drug Administration said government scientists have now identified cases in three new states, Georgia, Tennessee, and Texas. The tally of those sickened by the parasite up to 11,458. That is up from just 10,900 reported last week. Caroline Leavitt has left her job as President Trump's White House press secretary. She's giving up the role so she can spend more time with her young children. This is SRN News.
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2: Thanks for joining us on Friday, August the 28th. Scott Jennings with Common Sense for the American People, broadcasting live from Knoxville, Tennessee today. This is our second broadcast from Knoxville in the last few weeks. Been down here in East Tennessee, I got to tell you. Beautiful country out here. Glad to be in Knoxville. Looking forward to seeing some friends tonight down here. Going to see our friend Congressman Tim Burchett as well. So glad to be in Tennessee. We're going to go back to Washington, D.C. right now, though. We have a new voice joining the show today. Her name is Macy Gunnell. She is the White House correspondent for a new journalism startup called News Force. She is charged with covering President Trump and his administration. From Washington, D.C., Macy Gunnell, for your inaugural appearance. Welcome into the Scott Jennings Show.
25: Honored to be here. Thanks so much, Scott.
2: All right, Macy, I see you there on the stream. You're out in front there of the West Wing on a beautiful day in Washington. Let's start with the news of the day. The president had an event about the space program. He honored the Artemis astronauts and signed an executive order just a little while ago. Let's hear some of the president in Cut 19.
26: Well, you've really brought it back, and today we're proudly awarding the Congressional Space Medal of Honor to the remarkable crew of Artemis II. Please join me in congratulating Commander Reed Weissman, Pilot Victor Glover, Mission Specialist Christina Cook, and Mission Specialist Jeremy Hansen, great people. Thank you. Congratulations.

0: Then I'm going to be presenting them a little something in a couple of minutes. But these astronauts did not do it alone. I want to salute all of the engineers and scientists, launch and landing specialists.
1: Macy Gunnell, thanks again for joining us. You're over there at the White House. I assume folks are buzzing about this NASA and space story today. I think space, frankly, has been one of the president's most interesting stories of the year. The administration and NASA has done quite well with this. What's the word over at the White House on the event today?
2: Yes, absolutely. I mean, what an exciting time for this to be truly the golden age of America, and what a fitting way for us to be able to launch into this new frontier of leading the world in terms of space exploration. This is a very, very exciting feat, and it's obviously very well deserved for these astronauts to get these awards. I want to note here, these are, they now join a list of 30 people in history to be awarded the Congressional Space Medal. They now join the list of 30 people. And in addition to that, I think to show just how important and how monumental this new launch is, to put into context, in 2016, there were only about 22 rockets put into space orbit. And now in 2025, we had over 200 orbital launches. So what an amazing time for America. What an amazing way for us to lead in this new exploration of space frontier.
1: Yeah, it's really been something for the U.S. government this year to be showing why we're dominant on space matters. President today also signed an executive order to begin creating a U.S. Space Academy, a new institution that he says is modeled on West Point and other top U.S. military service academies. So the president started that today. Macy, what did the president have to say about the Space Academy? This is a substantial announcement for him and how we're training folks to be part of our expanding space program, isn't it?
2: Yes, absolutely. I think this is a very good example, as he has said today, of his feat to always provide for America first and to put America first in everything that we do. And that even means space now, which is absolutely insane that we are now reaching that point here in the news, which is so very exciting, of course, for Americans. So I think, as he stressed, this is a very good example of the president and his administration providing for young Americans, providing for the future of America. And by putting Americans first through now creating a new source of jobs and a new source of, pun intended, launching new people out into this absolutely unexplored frontier of both work and employment. So I've loved the emphasis that he's had in this administration on this exploration. I think it's fantastic the way he's also combining the public and private sector to try to lead the world in this frontier.
1: Talking with Macy Gunnell. She's the White House correspondent for News Force. Macy, let's switch gears and talk about this story. A federal judge has temporarily blocked President Trump's new mail-in ballot requirements. How's the White House responding to that today, and do you think it'll appeal immediately?
2: Yes, I mean, this has been a somewhat frustrating back and forth this week. I feel like I've been riding a roller coaster trying to follow the story of exactly what is happening. What we know is that the Trump administration is doing everything they can to put election security first and election integrity. So they're going to do everything they can to continue fighting to ensure that we have proper ballots and to ensure that we do not have any non-citizens voting. And if this is a system that is going to continue to be abused by certain states here in the United States, of course they're going to do everything they can to fight. And of course they're going to do everything they can to make sure that we have citizens voting in American elections only. It's really not that complicated. It's really the only messaging here is that American elections should be for American citizens only. Yet we have several states and several activist judges here in the United States who are doing everything they can to seem to subvert that mission, which is really frustrating in a way to see just as an American citizen myself, because this is all about putting America first, and this is all about doing everything we can to keep everything safe and secure.
1: Macy, have you spoken to anyone in the administration that thinks the Supreme Court will ultimately allow these mail-in ballot rules to take effect before the November midterms? We're getting pretty close to the time when ballots are going to start flying in several states. What are you hearing on that?
2: Yeah, I don't want to go ahead of the administration and speak ahead of them. I think this is something that they are being very strategic in communication, which is very understandable. But what we know is that we are at a very tense time as we are heading up to the November elections. And now more than ever, it's very important to make sure that those elections are secure. So I'm confident they're going to do everything they can to ensure that election integrity is put first. And if that's going to be in the case of going up to the Supreme Court, then I know that that's going to be what they do, and they're going to do it energetically as they always do.
1: Macy Gunnell, the White House correspondent for News Force, is our special guest here on the Scott Jennings Show. Let's talk about Canada. Yesterday, Macy, President Trump renamed Lake Ontario to Lake America. This, of course, set off all sorts of debate about that last night on the cable shows. What's your view? Is this sort of a symbolic thing, or is the president sending a message here, a broader message about Canada and trade and national sovereignty? And on top of that, are you hearing anything from your administration sources about whether there are still negotiations going on behind the scenes between the U.S. and Canada to possibly get the trade talks back on track and cut a deal sooner rather than later?
2: Look, based on what we've heard from Jameson Greer, especially, and all of those on the team in terms of the international relations with trade, we know that they are still continuing to pursue talks the best that they can. However, I got to say, this is very in line for President Trump and how he seems to act whenever he is upset with other nations. I think this is both a funny jab at Canada for everything they've done in these trade talks, and also I think it is a very symbolic way to continue putting our American sovereignty first. And I think it's a fantastic way to show our American patriotism by naming things as they should be named. But I also want to note here that this was an executive order, and I feel like I need to address the what should be a very basic idea that an executive order is an order to the executive branch, meaning that the executive branch of the United States is the one who's now expected to continue calling it Lake America. And then we have some people online, even some governors of certain states who are refusing, who are refusing to continue calling it that, which is frustrating. But also on the international stage, they are not required to call it this. This is just simply President Trump doing what he does, showing American patriotism and doing something that will get a laugh out of the patriots who seem to follow him.
1: Macy, you want to give us a weather report? It looks a little windy out there outside the West Wing in Washington today.
2: It's a little windy, but we continue. I have great tech people here helping me, so praise the Lord for them.
1: That's great. That's great. Macy Gunnell is the White House correspondent for News Force, making her inaugural appearance on the Scott Jennings Show. Macy, you're in and out of the press briefing room, and of course there's some changes coming to the press briefing room because Caroline Leavitt's last day in the White House, I guess, is technically today. I've seen some photos on social media. She's been taking and releasing some pictures with her staff. I know you've been interacting with the press staff there at the White House. Give us an idea. What's the mood there in the lower press hallway with Caroline on her way out? And talk to me a little bit about her relationship with a lot of the reporters. I know a lot of people see, you know, the contentious moments in the briefing room. But my view is Caroline's actually done a really good job helping the reporters get the information they need to do their job. What's your perspective?
2: Yeah, of course. As for the people here on the ground, we are all sad to see her go. That is press and reporters included. She has left with a very bold step. I think yesterday they just released a report calling it Never Surrender to honor her her stepping aside. So we all love her. We all adore her. And I think so many of us here, whether we agree with the administration or not, we have her to thank for paving the way for a new way forward in terms of new media here at the White House. I have her to thank for me being here. Several other networks have her to thank for us being here. So we're all sad to see her go, but we're also very excited to see what she does continuing, because we know that she is a fierce fighter for our generation and for America, and she'll continue doing the same wherever she goes now.
1: Yeah, I think you raise what is going to be remembered as one of the key accomplishments of her tenure, and that is including new media into the White House press briefing room. She always calls on new media. She's made space for places like News Force and other new media outlets. And you all are reaching an audience that a lot of the traditional mainstream media just isn't reaching anymore. Among the new media outlets there in the briefing room, how do you feel today versus what you might have experienced before Caroline got there? I mean, the access you have looks pretty incredible, and it looks like they treat you equally to the more established mainstream outlets. Is that how you feel about it?
2: Oh, absolutely, which is such an honor. It's such an honor to be here. For example, I am the youngest person here in the press pool, actually. This is my first job out of college, so I myself am very honored to be here and couldn't be here without the work that they are doing to pursue new media. Mm-hmm. And just watching over the years as I continue to become more involved politically throughout my years in undergraduate, mm-hmm. I've seen just how much more access we are given. And I was thoroughly impressed coming here to see, in a way, just how easy it was for me to get here. I mean, I'm 22, I'm fresh out of college, but they were so welcoming and so inviting in the process of just getting me credentialed in the first place. And that translates into every single day here. They are so transparent, and they are willing to do whatever they can to bring more American voices in here and to be able to continue to speak to the American people. And I think they have a very unique grasp, especially with Caroline Leavitt being the youngest in history. They have a very unique grasp understanding that Gen Z going forward we may not all get our news on things like Fox News or CNN. A lot of us get our news on things like social media. So that's why I think it's so important what they're doing to continue communicating to the American people that way through new media. So it's been very exciting to see the process. It's been very exciting to see how things have gone so far. And I look forward to seeing what will happen once Caroline gets her replacement.
1: Macy, did I hear you correctly say that you are the youngest White House correspondent on the grounds? And do you think you might be the youngest of all time?
2: I for sure am the youngest here, not to be mean, but by far I'm the youngest here right now. But it may be ever as well. I think we're still looking into that. But regardless, it's an honor. It's poetic in a way, too, I think, being here at the same time. Caroline Leavitt, a fellow Gen Zer. So regardless if I'm the youngest or not, I'm going to continue fighting the way I do. And I'm excited and honored to be here, of course.
1: All right. That voice you're hearing today, Macy Gunnell. She is the White House correspondent for News 4. She is the youngest member of the White House press corps. Macy, terrific job. You fought the wind, and we had a great segment. I look forward to having you back often on the Scott Jennings Show.
2: Perfect. Looking forward to it. Thanks so much.
1: All right, Macy, have a great afternoon. I want to talk about a new partner here on the Scott Jennings Show. 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
3: September 11th, 2001 changed New York and our nation forever. In the aftermath of the attacks, first responders rushed towards danger, displaying extraordinary courage, sacrifice, and commitment. Today, we hear from one of those heroes, retired FDNY firefighter Ed Miller. This is Courage, Sacrifice, and Commitment, presented by AM 970 The Answer, and produced by me, Annie Sadiq, a student journalist at WRHU Radio, Hofstra University. Connors and Sullivan, attorneys at law, are proud to bring these stories to the airwaves.
4: I worked the night before, and early that morning, I was in the kitchen with the brothers, and tone alarms went off. You know, this was our next call. We knew this was no accident. We went to our second alarm assignment, which was down by the Brooklyn Battery Tunnel with the 4-0 and the 4-1 battalions. We went to 5, the basement of 5, and did our job. We did have a lot of work to do down there. The second civilian we found, I felt to be, by sound, a vibra alert of our mask. This was a gentleman that was underneath the soda machine, and he was gurgling on his own blood. We got him and secured him, and we got him out alive. You get assigned a job, you do your job, whatever you're assigned. Whether you like it or not, you do it. And that's what we did.
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5: 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The Answer.
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1: Rounding out the hour here on Friday, August the 28th, several stories with an intersection to the U.S. Secret Service have hit my feed in the last few days. I thought I'd call our old friend Patrick Sullivan, retired U.S. Secret Service agent, here to discuss a lot of developments with the agency. Patrick, thanks for coming back into the Scott Jennings Show. First thing I saw this morning, this story, which I regard as terrible, about what Barron Trump, the president's son, is going through. The headlines are that he's having to live a reclusive lifestyle because of threats from Iran, because of what we saw happen to Charlie Kirk, because of all the threats on his father. And, of course, he has a Secret Service detail. I'm sure you've seen the stories this morning. What's your reaction to that?
12: Well, Scott, thank you for being on the show again today. Barron Trump is protected by the Secret Service as the president's son. And there's a full detail on him. And the men and women assigned to him take that job very seriously. But when it comes to the threats, all threats are investigated as a priority by the Secret Service. And specific level of protection is determined by a threat analysis. For example, the president always receives the highest level of protection. But in Barron's case, he receives a level of protection probably much greater than a typical child of a president because of the threat level against him. But I assure you, he's living a fairly normal life. The Secret Service does not restrict his movements. They coordinate very closely with him and his family, his mother and his father. But he's protected very well and very professionally by the Secret Service.
1: Patrick, let me ask you a related question, not about the president's family, but about the president's staff. I've heard that a number of members of the president's senior staff at the White House all have some sort of Secret Service detail right now. How common is that, and do you think the threats against the president's senior staff in this administration are higher than what we would normally see in other administrations?
12: The threat level is unquestionably higher. Because of the international affairs, terrorism in general. But the Secret Service has traditionally protected the senior-level staff people. There's many more now than when I was an agent. We probably had three or four people that were protected by the Secret Service. Now I understand it's significantly higher than that. But it comes with the mission. The people around the president are vital to national security, vital to the running of our country, and they deserve to be protected. But it does put a tremendous burden on the Secret Service, tremendous manpower burden, intelligence burden, threat investigative burden. But the Secret Service, I'm confident, is handling all those challenges right now.
1: Retired U.S. Secret Service agent Patrick Sullivan is our guest. Patrick, we heard news this week that at least three members of the Secret Service had been placed on leave pending an internal investigation, including the head spokesperson for the Secret Service. The word from Susan Crabtree at Real Clear Investigations was they were removed from the office and their access to the office was taken away from them. I think this all has to do with allegations about classified information being improperly provided to the news media. I'm sure you saw those reports. What was your reaction to that? And maybe talk to our audience about what happens from the inside when an investigation like this is launched.
12: Well, Scott, let me tell you that having spent 23 years in the Secret Service, I could tell you that no individual Secret Service employee is more important than the mission of protecting the president. And I am aware of the press reports that the head of communications and media relations has been placed on leave in connection with this investigation. But there are still a lot of unknowns about this situation. And under the circumstances, the director of the Secret Service, Sean Curran, must take immediate action to ensure that nothing interferes with the mission of protecting the president. As far as how the investigation is conducted, I'll tell you this. It'll be conducted in an unbiased, fair manner, and all the facts will come out. And it very well might be at the end of the day, these allegations are not sustained. But until the investigation is conducted, the director and his senior staff have no other choice but to put such people that are under the allegations into a administrative leave until the investigation could be completed. But I know it's going to be done thoroughly and fairly, and everybody involved will have the chance to offer their side of the story. At the end of the day, the director and staff will have to make a decision how to proceed.
1: Well, certainly anybody involved in an investigation like this deserves the presumption of innocence. I mean, that should go without saying. And, you know, at the same time, I think the American people, because of all the threats against the president and all the attempts on his life, they do expect information around the president and his schedule and his movements to be as protected as possible. I think there's going to be a lot of interest in how that investigation turns out. Patrick Sullivan, retired U.S. Secret Service agent, thanks for your expertise as always. I'm sure we'll be turning to you in the very near future. That's hour number one, Common Sense for the American People, heads to break. We'll have more news after this here on Salem. Stay with us.
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16: Breaking news this hour at Town Hall. I'm Bob Agnew in Washington. Campaigning in Houston today, House Speaker Mike Johnson says this week's election of more Democratic Socialist candidates in primary elections in Florida and Oklahoma are a major warning sign for America as the midterms approach. On the Salem News program this week on Capitol Hill with Tony Perkins, the Louisiana Republican says voters better wake up to how many radicals could end up in the next Congress.
17: Look, you can count them now. I mean, scores of these candidates coming up through the system at the state level, at congressional level, almost 40 of them now have prevailed, and sadly, in the Democrat Party. They're taking the party over, and this is not a game. It's not a flash in the pan. This isn't a, you know, New York City thing. We are now literally locked into a contest to determine whether we're going to keep our republic, to keep the country as it is, or to break this thing down to the foundation and go.

0: townhall.com.
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3: Parasitic illness cases linked to recalled iceberg lettuce have now been confirmed in 20 states. The Food and Drug Administration said government scientists have now identified cases in three additional states, Georgia, Tennessee, and Texas. You'll find breaking news and analysis at townhall.com.
5: For nearly 3,000 years, Homer's The Iliad has shaped the Western imagination. As one of the foundational works of Western literature, it explores permanent questions about honor, courage, leadership, friendship, justice, and what it means to live a noble life. In one of the epic's defining moments, Achilles returns to battle after the death of his beloved friend Patroclus, setting aside his wounded pride to confront the responsibilities that come with greatness. His decision reveals one of the central themes of the Iliad, that true greatness requires more than strength. It demands character, sacrifice, and the pursuit of what is right. 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
1: It's Scott Jennings on AM 970, The Answer. People, ladies and gentlemen, here's Scott Jennings.
2: All right, quick check of the headlines here on Friday, August the 28th. President Trump at the White House has signed an executive order creating a new U.S. Space Academy to train the next generation of Space Force personnel. Here's some sound from today's event at the White House. Cut 16.
3: Back in the end, American dominance in this domain is not a choice. It's an economic and national security necessity. A nation cannot be first on Earth if we're going to be second in space. Just not going to happen. Somehow it just doesn't work that way. It makes sense. I was going to say, does it make sense? Yeah, I guess it does when you think about it. Right, Brian?
2: President also announced the development of America's first nuclear-powered interplanetary spacecraft with a mission to Mars planned in the very near future. And America is celebrating National Park Week. It's the 110th anniversary of the National Park Service. And if you're a regular listener, you know I am an enthusiast for America's crown jewels, our national parks. To talk about the parks and National Park Week, the history and their future is the Deputy Interior Secretary, Kate McGregor. Kate, welcome into the Scott Jennings Show. Glad to have you.
4: Hey, Scott. Thank you so much for having me. This is awesome.
2: Well, thank you for your service to our country. I know this is your second stint serving for President Trump. You served in the Interior Department first go around, and now you're back as the Deputy Secretary. And I wanted to have you on because it's National Parks Week. And 110 years of the National Park Service. I've been in many parks this year. Saw a lot of happy faces out there. What story do you hope that visitors to our parks are taking away this year during America 250?
4: Well, I think the big one you just hit on is that our theme this year is Celebrate America's Story. We have this amazing year celebrating our nation's 250th. And I'm sure you got to see some of the footage, but we're doing all sorts of amazing things across the country. We had Salute to America with the largest fireworks show in history of the world. And just last weekend, we had the Grand Prix on the National Mall, which I don't think anyone has ever seen anything like that before. And we're doing other events across the nation. But in particular this week, Scott, I mean, August 25th is National Park Service birthday. That is the fee-free day. And the 30th is Junior Ranger Day. So it's really about getting families out there to go visit the parks.
2: Well, I got to tell you, Kate, I've been all over the country this year. We love the national parks. And I saw something just a couple of weeks ago I had never seen before. I'd never been to Yellowstone and took the boys and my father, and we went and saw Old Faithful. Now, Old Faithful was sort of... I didn't know what it was going to be like. And we got out there. I could not have been more impressed. First of all, the people that work at the Park Service predicted down to the minute when the thing was going to erupt. And number two, the visitor center was so informative and so beautiful. And that whole part of Yellowstone was so well done. But what I wanted to tell you is there was a huge crowd there. People were there. And I saw people from all over the world. And it reminded me that our national park system is the envy of the world. I'm sure we get all sorts of foreign visitors. They come to America and they can't believe what we've done to preserve all these wonders of the world. It's amazing.
4: Oh, I got to tell you. Well, the first question I also asked people are, how clean were the bathrooms? Were we doing our jobs?
2: Oh.
4: did you have a good experience? But, you know, your point about visitors from across the world, like, don't forget, this year we introduced the first foreign visitor fee. Because so many people come to our country just to enjoy those parks, and the American people pay $80 for their national park pass. So we instituted a $250 pass, and we have generated over $20 million in additional revenues. And the important thing about that foreign visitor fee is those dollars go right back into the park. So those go into fixing the bathrooms and making those visitor centers clean and beautiful for the American people. And I love to see happy faces in the parks because they should be used. We need to have access, and you should, you know, be enjoying that Old Faithful moment with your kids.
2: Yeah, it was a great visit. The bathrooms were clean. The staff was extremely helpful, and there was even a couple. So in front of Old Faithful, Kate, there was a couple getting married. So there were they were so it was hot. But they were in their tuxes and wedding dresses, and the bridal party was there, and they had their photographer, and right as Old Faithful was exploding, here came the cameras, and they were taking pictures, and so they'll have a memory for a lifetime. But for the fact that the park was able to accommodate that was a really special moment. I want you to talk to us, Kate, about how the parks are funded. And I want you to talk to us about the Great American Outdoors Act. I know that we're going through reauthorization in Congress on that right now. And I don't think a lot of people realize the intersection of federal oil and gas development and the national parks and this Great American Outdoors Act. Talk to us about how it works and what we need Congress to do for that this fall.
4: That's an awesome question. So Great American Outdoors Act was the first and largest investment into our public lands and national parks in history. And that was signed by President Trump back in 2020 in his first administration. No one had ever done it before, of course. And it put, over $8 billion into our national park system. And to put that in perspective, just to nerd out for a second, Yosemite had long tried to build a wastewater treatment plant that they needed. The total cost of the thing was going to be over $200 million, which is roughly the size the entire fund for line item construction that's generally appropriated to the National Park Service. So big major investments that help make these parks clean and usable and friendly and have water for families when they're hiking and allow us as the general public and foreign visitors to come in and really enjoy them. That kind of funding doesn't come along like that often. And parks across the nation generally compete for that funding. So what Great American Outdoors Act has done is allowed these parks to have like big hits of money to accomplish big, hairy goals that put them on good footing for the next 100 years. And, that water project was one of them. There's so many across the nation. Thank you to President Trump who signed that bill. And of course, now the bill has expired and we're looking at reauthorizing it with some efficiencies and, permitting efficiencies and others so that we can get this money and these projects done faster. But your point about where the money comes from, GOA, the Great American Outdoors Act, was funded by federal oil and gas development on federal lands, both offshore and onshore. So when we produce American energy for the American people to keep prices low, which is the responsible thing to do because we need that energy and we can do it the best here in this country, we're also creating revenue that gets invested right back into conservation in our national parks. So it's an amazing partnership, and I think, that's something to think about as the House and Senate look at this reauthorization package.
2: Talking to Kate McGregor, Deputy Secretary of the Interior here as we celebrate National Parks Week here in the United States. Kate, we got about a minute left. I want to do this. I want you to tell me, I know you've been to probably more national parks than just about anybody. What if you had to pick one and get in the car and go to it right now, what would you pick?
4: Oh, God, that's so hard. But, we were talking about Valley Forge National Park because I grew up in Pennsylvania, and everyone has that connection to their local park, right? And I remember my dad taking me and my three brothers over there, and we climbed on the cannons, and we went into the little huts, and we learned about George Washington, and there's this big, beautiful arch in Valley Forge National Park. And I can't tell you how many family pictures I have that, are seared into my memory of going there and I know that so many families, I know your family probably has a park that you think about and you've created memories. And that's what our parks are. That's the legacy we create. And that's our job as stewards at Interior to make sure that those live on forever.
2: We've just fallen in love with the parks out in the Dakotas and out west. We love Roosevelt National Park. And we went to the new Roosevelt Library this year, which is adjacent to the park there. It was so good. And I love the partnership between Teddy Roosevelt National Park, which I think is the only national park named after a person, and the library. And that was really cool to see. Of course, we love Mount Rushmore. And I think one of the greatest parks is Devil's Tower in Wyoming. So this is, you get in a car and drive around out there, and you will see things that will make you realize you live in the greatest country on earth, and you see them at the U.S. National Parks. Kate McGregor, Deputy Secretary of the Interior, thank you so much for your time today, and thank you for your service, and thanks for being a good steward of our national parks. We take a break, and we come back with more right after this.
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1: 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We aren't mainstream news. We are the truth. 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Smiling. 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
2: Okay, Friday, August the 28th. You know, Hollywood Sean, we skipped it last week because we had the great Mark Halperin here on the show. But I was thinking, we skipped it last week, but we cannot skip it this week. It is the Relief Factor Pain of the Week.
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2: Oh.
10: Ooh.
2: All right, the award this week goes to something as anti-American as you can imagine. This week's Relief Factor Pain of the Week are these Chinese bot farms that are infiltrating social media with misinformation and propaganda about data centers. Seems that everywhere you look online, somebody is telling Americans that data centers are coming to destroy your town. They're going to take all of your water and use up all of your electricity. They're going to destroy the environment and raise your power bill. Somebody's telling you this. Now, amongst all this fear-mongering, what's missing from the conversation are the real positives of data centers. Think about the $50,000 bonuses that teachers got in one Louisiana town, or the request for a base rate reduction in Indiana, or the story of Quincy, Washington. And any amount of critical thinking should lead you to the real question of the day. If these data centers are revitalizing these towns and making a difference in local infrastructure, why am I only seeing fear-mongering in my social media feed? Well, now there are serious questions about how much of this conversation is being driven and deliberately amplified by China-linked accounts and propaganda networks. Gee whiz! I wonder why China would want to turn Americans against the infrastructure that we need to win the artificial intelligence race. It's a real mystery why China would be interested in this. We talked about this with the great Lydia Moynihan from the New York Post earlier this week. She made a simple point. China would absolutely love for the United States to stop building data centers. All of this AI requires computing power. Computing power requires servers, and servers require data centers. And whoever controls the computing infrastructure necessary to develop the world's most powerful artificial intelligence systems is going to have an enormous economic and, perhaps more importantly, national security advantage. China understands this perfectly. They're not sitting around over in Beijing saying, you know, let's have a five-year moratorium and a listening session about whether artificial intelligence should be even something that we're doing here in China. They are building, they are investing, they are competing, and it seems, based on the news this week, that they are trying to stop us from doing any of these things. If you're China, what's better than building your own AI infrastructure? Well, it would be convincing America not to build ours. And that's where these bot farms come in. You find something that Americans have questions about. And I don't have a problem if somebody has a question and wants to get a question answered. No problem with that. But you take something where someone has a question, say about electricity or water or land or construction, and then you inject poison and misinformation into that conversation. You pour gasoline on it. You create fake accounts. You amplify the angry. You spread misinformation. And then you use your technology to make it look like, well, everybody agrees that these things are terrible. Before we could blink, Americans were no longer debating the actual merits of data centers anymore. We're not even considering the idea that every economic development project requires energy and water. We don't put moratoriums on other parts of our economy. Somebody wants to build a massive data center in your community. I want to be clear. You have a right to ask questions. Who's paying for the power infrastructure? What will happen to your electric rates, water, jobs? All of these are valid questions. But you have a right to do that without being harassed and misinformed and poisoned by these Chinese bot farms. The X platform, in fact, has discovered and shut down thousands upon thousands of these Chinese bot farms that are deliberately trying to misinform you. So to every American, ask your questions. Bring your concerns to your elected officials. Perfectly fine. But understand that when you're reading some comment from PatriotMom1776_EagleRealUSA_4976, that person's probably a Chinese bot at a data center in Beijing. Ask yourself, why would they be deliberately trying to misinform you? Because they know how important this is for the United States to succeed. Relief Factor Pain of the Week, Chinese bot farms. Kristen Davison's on the other side for punditry after this.
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13: September 11th, 2001 changed New York and our nation forever. In the aftermath of the attacks, first responders rushed towards danger, displaying extraordinary courage, sacrifice, and commitment. Today, we hear from one of those heroes, former local 6A concrete worker Robert Hull. This is Courage, Sacrifice, and Commitment, presented by AM 970 The Answer, and produced by me, Annie Sadiq, a student journalist at WRHU Radio, Hofstra University. Connors and Sullivan, attorneys at law, are proud to bring these stories to the airwaves.
14: I was on a construction site in Ozone Park, Queens. We could see the trade centers clearly from where we were, even though it was 10, 12 miles away. I was there within about 4 or 5 hours. I don't know how it happened. Home Depot showed up with thousands and thousands of orange buckets, and everybody started doing the old-fashioned fire brigade. Empty buckets went in on one line, and full buckets went out on another line. Trucks showed up, and bulldozers showed up, and we started making progress, like, immediately. All kinds of people were there, but people showed up with food, bottled water, tents started going up. There was thousands and thousands of guys. They're digging in a pile of rubble that's smoldering. I think the whole country came together for that.
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18: With SRN Newsline, Bob Agnew in Washington. Rescuers on the Nepal-China border are pulling out flood survivors caked in dark brown mud while helicopters lift stranded people to safety. The neighboring countries raced today to respond to the catastrophic flash flooding that's killed at least 600 people and left some 2,500 missing. U.S. officials report about 90 U.S. citizens remain unaccounted for after the flash flooding that hit that border area between China and Nepal. Yesterday's flooding killed hundreds of people. The U.S. State Department says it is not aware of any U.S. deaths so far, but again, at least 90 people are said to be missing. Health officials say a parasitic illness linked to recalled iceberg lettuce has now been confirmed in 20 states. The Food and Drug Administration said government scientists have now identified cases in three additional states, Georgia, Tennessee, and Texas. The tally of those sickened by the parasite now at 11,458. This is SR.
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2: All right, Friday, August 28th, home stretch of this week. It's been a long week, a lot of travel, but we've had a lot of fun, and we thank you for listening to the show. We're broadcasting live today, by the way, from Knoxville, Tennessee. Glad to be back in East Tennessee. Beautiful country out here. It's time for Friday Punditry. She has helped Republicans win everything from City Hall to governor's mansions to Congress to Senate. And she's a strategist with a lot of experience. She's a partner at Axiom Strategies. Her name is Kristen Davison, and she is our pundit of the week. Kristen, welcome into the Scott Jennings Show.
21: Thanks, Scott. Great to be here.
2: Yeah, good to see you, and thanks for joining us for a few minutes. Well, you've got a lot of experience. You've been in races in 30 states. You've helped Republicans in all sorts of cycles. You've seen good cycles. You've seen bad cycles. I want to start here. As it relates to the overall political environment, should the Republicans be optimistic that they might outkick their historical coverage, or should the Republicans be hiding under a table somewhere, fearful of what's about to happen in November? Where do you fall these days?
21: Well, neither. I would say that if you're running a race now, you shouldn't be overly confident or optimistic, but you shouldn't run away and hide. You always kind of need to run like you're 3 points behind everywhere you go. Look, I mean, there's a lot just historically and fundamentally and infrastructure-wise that is out of Republicans' control, that history is just on the other side. However, there's a lot of bright lights to look at, Michigan being one of them. Democrats definitely are giving Republicans enough reason to have optimism that we can bypass history in some of these races and have some good turnout on November 3rd. And so I think there's a lot of reason to be optimistic. But either way, you shouldn't be hiding, but you shouldn't be too optimistic either, because it's not going to be easy. But there is a lot of room for opportunity in a lot of these places.
2: Kristen, what do you see as the most probable successful vector for Republican strategy? Is it a proactive or affirmative defense of President Trump's accomplishments and the accomplishments of the Republican Congress? Or is it just downright dirty? You got to get in there and attack these Democrats and draw the brightest line possible. If you were running a campaign somewhere right now in an environment where generically Democrats have a little advantage, what is it you would think would be most useful to go to the voters with? Something positive about the president, or something just absolutely nasty about what the Democrats plan to do?
21: Again, I think it's got to be both. In these races, I think you got to persuade and you got to turn out. And so I think there's an acknowledgement that the president has done a lot of what he said he was going to do in terms of the border, in terms of tax cuts. But there also has to be an acknowledgement that you're still hurting. People are really angry. And from California to Florida to, you know, Georgia to Michigan, people are just really hurting in the situation environment that we're in right now. And so it has to be a twofer. We have to show what the president's done, deliver on his promises, but then also say, hey, we know that there's more to do. And guess what? Democrats don't have the right ideas of how to fix that. That's when you get to get dirty. So it's a long arc. Now's the time. We're getting into Labor Day. Now's the time to check that box saying, look, we delivered. We know you still have more to do. And then as we get just out of Labor Day, I suspect more of the gloves will come off and you go more into that nasty bucket where we can point out, look, the Democrats are going to put their radical socialist ideas ahead of actual ideas that are going to bring down your taxes and keep your utility bills low.
2: Kristen Davison of Axiom Strategies is our pundit of the week here on the Scott Jennings Show, longtime political strategist. Kristen, I thought I might play a few ads for you. Since you've got so much experience, I thought I might play a few ads from some of the biggest races in the country and get your commentary about whether this is good or bad. And you brought up Michigan, which may be the most important Senate race in the country. The Republican there is Mike Rogers. And the Democrat is Abdul El Sayed, and Rogers has a gut ripper out. Let's hear that and get Kristen's reaction. Cut two.
0: Football is an American sport built on merit, made to inspire, played to win. There's nothing wrong with that. Unless you're Michigan's Democrat Senate candidate.
15: Abdul El Sayed, he says that football is racist, sexist, homophobic, and filled with toxic masculinity.
2: All right, that's Mike Rogers going after Abdul El Sayed, who's got a lot of things in the opposition research file. What do you think about that attack vector, Kristen?
21: I think that's pretty good. It's the start of what I assume will be a long litany of sins pointed out on the Democrat candidate there. I mean, Michigan is not the state to go into and say you have a problem with football. That's for sure. But it does something bigger than that. It speaks to everyday hardworking Michigan voters that here's a candidate that just doesn't understand what they do when they go home at the end of the day. A lot of folks go home and they watch the football game or they go on Friday night to their high school game. And so it's starting to already make that separation that here is someone who doesn't understand you, doesn't get your problems. And that's going to be important to lay that now in a less serious way so that later when we talk about more serious issues like his plans for Medicare for All and why those aren't applicable to your life, because he doesn't understand your life. He actually resents your life is where I think that will go. So I think it's pretty good.
2: When you think about Michigan, you know, Rogers ran a couple of years ago. Trump won the state and he lost, I think it was like 20,000 votes. Very close. Rogers lost the last Senate campaign. You know, the turnout matrix for a midterm will be different. If you were advising Rogers, what is the path to victory here? How do you pull in more voters? I have a couple of theories. But I'd like to hear yours about if you're sort of designing a campaign plan for a candidate that just narrowly lost statewide, how do you retool for a cycle like this?
21: Well, I think he's doing a pretty good job. I mean, it wasn't 24 hours after that primary, and he was already out there showing Democrats joining his team, showing that his coalition was growing bigger than it was in 2024. And so I think his job as the campaign is to bring over those people who maybe voted against him in 2024. I think we're going to have a lot of national influence on that race. I think the president and his efforts are going to help do the work to try to make sure those base voters turn out. So I think Mike Rogers' entire play here needs to be bringing about his unique coalition to get Democrats who, frankly, would have voted for Haley Stevens but are a little nervous with their nominee right now. So I think he's on his way to doing that.
2: Yeah, there's quite a few Jewish Democrats in Michigan. And I think one of the things Rogers is successfully doing right now, I think there's a lot of, is bringing them in. I think these Jewish Democrats in Michigan, starting with the Attorney General of Michigan, who's Jewish and a Democrat, Dana Nessel, I mean, they're saying out loud, we don't even feel safe to go to Democrat Party meetings. And when you look at El Sayed's own statements and his affiliation with Hassan Piker, I think one reservoir of voters for Rogers up there, and frankly for Republicans around the country, we may see a massive movement in the Jewish community all over this country towards the Republican Party. And traditionally, American Jews have voted Democrat. It's been going on for decades. But I get the feeling we're getting ready to see a massive move. And Michigan may be one of those races where it makes a huge difference. All right, let's go over to Minnesota. I think this is a little bit of a sleeper Senate race, actually, Kristen. Michelle Tafoya is the Republican candidate over in Minnesota. And here's what she's telling the voters right now. Cut three.
3: Criminals stole millions from Minnesotans at places like this Quality Learing Center because far-left Democrats didn't have the spine to stop them. I'm Michelle Tafoya, and I'm at the epicenter of our embarrassment today. As your senator, I'll pass tougher prison sentences, deport non-citizen fraudsters, and strip federal funding from states that won't do audits. No accountability, no more money. I'm Michelle Tafoya, and I approve this message because I will protect Minnesota taxpayers.
2: So in this case, she's attacking an issue, which is huge in Minnesota, the fraud, but she left her opponent out of it, and her opponent's the sitting lieutenant governor, Peggy Flanagan. What do you think about this, Vector?
21: I think she hit the issue right on the head. That will make that race pop. And right now, I mean, at this point of the cycle, it's almost like her competition is not Peggy, you know, her Democrat opponent. It's all the other Republican races around the country. She needs to get the support and the financial backing from, you know, to make her race look more winnable than, you know, potentially one in Maine or one in Texas to get some of the resources there. So that right there brings in that national recognition, that national money that she'll need to be competitive. But I think you're right. I think it's a sleeper. I think another month of hammering that in and just exposing it without being too not throwing too many bombs in a state like that, I think is important. So I think it was a good first start.
2: Yeah, Tafoya is one of the best Republican recruits of the cycle. For a race like Minnesota where it's going to be tough, getting someone like Tafoya was absolutely necessary for the Republicans. They went out and got the right person, and she's great on camera. She knows how to communicate. I tend to think we're going to be watching Minnesota in October. All right, let's go down to Georgia. There's a gubernatorial campaign going on down in Georgia. Brian Kemp is term limited, and the Republican who won the primary to replace him is named Rick Jackson, and he's running against a Democrat, the former mayor of Atlanta, Keisha Lance Bottoms. Let's hear what Rick Jackson's doing on the air. Cut number four.
4: Keisha Lance Bottoms wants to build on her time as Atlanta mayor.
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25: The State Ethics Commission has fined Keisha Lance Bottoms.
26: If Mayor Bottoms wants her legacy to be too greedy to care, they're off to a great start.
27: I think it's egregious violation.
28: Keisha Lance Bottoms out for herself.
2: Empty the Oppo book on Keisha Lance Bottoms. This one's less about issues and more about can you trust this person? What do you think, Kristen?
21: I think it's pretty good. I think they need to tie it to how that affects the voter, right? So there's a lot about you can't trust her and she's taking a lot of fancy things. How did that affect Atlanta? Atlanta really struggled. She was a terrible mayor. And so how did that impact her job? I think connecting that last piece, and that's a home run.
2: All right, final ad. I want to get this one in because I like this guy. Marty O'Donnell running for Congress out in Nevada. Cut number one.
29: This piano's in tune because I take care of it. Neglect it, and nothing sounds right. That's our economy. Congress neglects us while lining their pockets, self-dealing, insider trading, while you do more with less. One good job used to buy a home, fill your tank, raise a family. Not anymore. I'm Marty O'Donnell. I approve this message because it's time to get Congress back in tune.
2: Kristen, what do you think? Marty's a great guy, professional musician, storied career, and he brought that to his campaign. What do you think?
21: I like that ad a lot. I think it's creative. It talks about who he is. It's all, the message is perfect. That's the environment that we're in. You have, you know, people just feel the system's working for everyone but them, and he taps into it in a very authentic way. So that one's my favorite out of all of them.
2: All right, that voice you're hearing, Kristen Davison. She's a partner at Axiom Strategy. She's one of the most experienced Republican campaign consultants in the country, and she is our pundit of the week. We're going to take a break, and when we come back, she'll tell us who won the week in American politics, and I'll come up with the week's loser just ahead on the Scott Jennings Show. Stay with us.
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2: Our Friday Pundit of the Week, Kristen Davison. Kristen, we have to talk about some of the biggest news in political communications this week, and that is that Caroline Leavitt, the White House press secretary, had her last day, and she made a few comments about that. Let's hear that in Cut 22.
10: I'll miss you guys. I know that's probably not something anyone would expect me to say, but obviously it's been great working with all of you. And I think people don't realize about this job, the briefings and what I just did on TV is 10%. 90% of it is taking all of your calls at 5 in the morning and 11 p.m. at night. And I won't really miss that, but I will miss working with you guys every day. So thanks for being colleagues. And I know the president will continue to take your calls and provide you with statements every day until he assumes a replacement for the role. So just thanks for being partners here at the White House, and good luck.
2: Kristen, I think Caroline Leavitt is one of the best press secretaries we've seen in the modern era. President's had a couple of great ones. Sarah Sanders was also terrific, and she went on to become governor of Arkansas. When you think about Leavitt's tenure here, I mean, how do you rank it in? I'm very bullish on what she did. What do you think?
21: I agree 100% with you. I think she's been one of the best, and really it, almost in a more difficult time on some of this to come in a unprecedented next term, and has just handled it with grace and confidence. And I think that people underestimate how difficult that is to do. And just the way she's handled the job overall, you know, part of during her departure, she did so many thank yous and tributes to even her staff. I mean, that type of team mentality that she obviously had working at the White House for the president is really hard to find. And she was just such a great example for that. I mean, the world is her oyster now. I mean, to think of doing a job like that so well and to be widely recognized as one of the best, she can really shoot for the moon and do whatever she wants. So I think she's been a great example for everyone, really, and wish her all the best because she did a fantastic job.
2: She did a great job, and did a great job on the campaign as well, and did it while having and raising two very, very young children, and that's what she's off to do. So we're going to miss Caroline Leavitt at the White House. She's been a terrific public servant and a great advocate for the president's agenda. And we wish her well. She's got leaving behind big shoes to fill, however the president decides to do that. All right, pundit of the week. Now we do the winners and losers. I always give the pundit of the week, Kristen, the honor of picking the winner. I'll let you tell us who won the week in American politics.
21: Sure. Well, right now, the political forecasters, they won the week. We had a week of ratings change from Senate to House races to who's going to control the House, who's going to control the Senate. This is their Super Bowl, this dog day of summer when, you know, voters really aren't tuning in just yet. They're trying to get their last trip to the beach in, their last day at the lake. Things, you know, races, primaries are just ending. They haven't really solidified yet. So really anything can happen in a lot of these swing races. That's when forecasters really shine. And they are able to make their bold predictions, to make news, to get a clip, to get a tweet. And sometimes they're right. You know, the Cook Political Report back in 2006, I think, was one of the first people in August of 2006 to say Democrats could take over the Senate. We also see them end up, you know, being pretty wrong, as we did in 2016 and in 2022, when people were predicting, you know, Clinton would win in 16 and there'd be a huge red wave in 2022. So we'll be looking forward to see which one of them ends up being the loser of the week, November 3rd. But for right now, this is, they can do no wrong. There are no wrong answers because so much is still coming into place as all these races are shaping up.
2: All right. Because it's the season of political forecasting, what's the percentage chance that Republicans hold the House or the Senate?
21: So I would say that right now the House is probably 50-50. It's better given all of the Supreme Court and redistricting victories Republicans, yeah, the team there smartly did. So it's a little bit better than it would be historically. But it's still tough. It's still a midterm, yeah, election, the first one into a president's term. So I'm going to say, I'd be cautious and say 50-50. The Senate's probably looking a little bit better, especially as we see races like Michigan and others come to fruition. I would say it's probably, yeah, I'd give that 60-40.
2: All right. Pretty optimistic, I think, for as far as the forecasting goes. All right. My job to pick the loser, and I'm sad to report to all of you, you're all the loser of the week. We all lost this week because we lost Dolly Parton, who passed away at the age of 80. However, even though we are the loser of the week collectively, I do have some news for you. Tennessee Governor Bill Lee and the Nashville International Airport have announced just a few minutes ago that they will rename the Nashville Airport in honor of Dolly Parton. So even in losing Dolly, the city of Nashville is going to win by now having Dolly Parton on their airport. Kristen, thank you. You were great. Thank you all for listening. We're back Monday from Vegas. Scott Jennings on Salem.
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13: News this hour at Town Hall, I'm Bob Agnew in Washington. Crews are struggling to rescue survivors of the disaster that took place along the Tibet-Nepal border as efforts scale up following that massive and heavy flash flooding.
14: On the trees, you see just how high the water got, maybe sometimes 5-6 meters high above people's heads. It's still hard to access a lot of the areas. There's the threat that there's going to be more floods, and more floods means more damage. So a lot of the rescue crews are asking journalists, locals, and themselves to stay further away from the river.
13: That is correspondent Victoria Milko reporting. Caroline Leavitt has left her job as a White House press secretary.
16: Caroline Leavitt leaving the podium at the White House with some advice for the next press secretary who will work for President Trump.
17: I will give my advice to whomever assumes the job. You know, I think it's most important in this job to understand that President Trump is his own best spokesperson. And we joke, Stephen Chung and me, that he is the true communications director and press secretary here at the White House.
16: For now, Leavitt plans to stay home to care for her 4-month-old baby daughter and 2-year-old son. Laura Winters reporting.
13: A federal judge has temporarily paused President Trump's effort to standardize how states handle mail-in ballots, setting up another legal fight before the midterm elections. Here's correspondent Ken Lorman.
18: The 14-day hold follows new administrative rules requiring states to provide voters
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3: 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I'm Lisa Dwyer.
2: And with her passing this week, it has reminded many Dolly Parton fans around the world, not only was she a great singer, but also one of the greatest songwriters in Nashville. 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

0: professional money manager, Bill Gunderson.
1: And welcome to the Friday edition. Thank goodness it's Friday. 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And we got a lot to talk about today. It was a busy week in the market, to say the least. You had the big NVIDIA earnings on Wednesday. A lot of other earnings estimates, a lot of global news, a lot of national news, a lot of oil or Straits of Hormuz news, on and on and on and on and on and on. And we're going to go through a lot of that today. And we've got companies that have reported today their earnings estimates. But we'll begin with something that happened in geography last night. A new lake appeared. In the U.S., no, it wasn't, the explorers finding it, Barry. Lewis

0: Clark. It was Lake America. Have you ever been there? You ever fished? Ever drop a line in Lake America, Barry?
1: No, I'm not.
0: Well, Trump and his spat with Carney. You know what he did with Mexico, the Gulf of Mexico, which we bought. You know, and we have more surface, we have more coastline than they do. And it is in the Americas. We changed the Gulf of Mexico to the Gulf of America. I don't know that the whole world accepts that, but that's what it is. That's what happened. And today he signed an executive order, maybe it was yesterday, changing Lake Ontario, which there's a lot of songs about Lake Ontario. Maybe there will be some new songs about Lake America. Okay. And the Canadians are not recognizing that name change. But we are. Now, meanwhile, on another body of water, which I've been to, a beautiful spot, Jackson Hole. You ever been to Jackson Hole, Barry?
1: No, I haven't.
0: No, I didn't
1: those
0: think
1: pictures
0: so.
1: With the Tetons in the background are always nice. Right?
0: Oh, the Snake River, I believe, winds through there. And you go into town. It's a very wealthy area, by the way. I mean, it's not like there is a lot of farming and ranching around there, but there's some wealth in Jackson Hole. And there's a bar, Barry, when you go, you have to go. I think it's called the Cowboy Bar. I don't remember the name. Cowboy Bar. But every seat is a saddle at the bar. So you saddle up. You saddle up. You order whatever your favorite beverage is. For me, it's a mocktail or a Sprite or a chocolate milk. But for most cowboys, it's a good shot of whiskey or whatever, Jack Daniels, whatever. But that's a big thing happening there today, and that's going to have a big impact. He's going to have to measure his words very carefully. We hope he leans a little to the dovish side. And I would just like to be the reporter at CNBC. Now, how come GCG doesn't
1: that
0: send
1: gig?
0: Me? How come GCG doesn't send me to cover the Jackson Hole meeting?
1: Right.
0: And sit in a saddle at night and eat a big porterhouse steak and, you know, write home about
1: it. Yeah, I heard one of the Bloomberg correspondents, I guess when she landed, their car's taken them to, you know, I guess it's a lodge or wherever they
0: beautiful.
1: Go. And they're on the way, and she said, yeah, I was pleasantly surprised because they got stopped by a herd of buffalo to go across the road before they got there. So she's like, yeah, she won the great, she won the good assignment, though. She drew the long straw, I guess.
0: A herd of bulls crossing the road is not a bad thing. You know, as long as it's not bears, bulls are better. But yes, buffalo. I saw a movie last night. The dog, what is it? Dog stars. I think it is. It was interesting. A herd of buffalo. It was America. The whole world had died off to some kind of virus or something.
1: Okay.
0: And there were a few survivals. Kurt Russell was one of them. And every man was out for himself, woman, and the society had just, all the buildings were empty, and the society had just degenerated into tribes, right, that were eating each other, and cannibalism, and people with tattoos, and really crazy, lawlessness, and they were few and far between.
1: Sounds like the old Escape from L.A. with
0: it was
1: with
0: quite
1: Kurt
0: a good
1: Russell
0: movie.
1: From years
0: I like him. I like Kurt Russell, and I recommend the movie, although it's not like a thriller, although it is in that theater where the chairs move and the water squirts in your face and the wind blows. And the best part is the
1: 5D.
0: Yeah, 4X or whatever. The guy flies around in this little Cessna airplane, like from 50 years ago. It's all beat up and everything. But as you sit in your chair, you're going back and forth and swaying in the breeze and everything. It was pretty fun. So, anyways, I don't know
1: what
0: brought that up. But
1: it's like a ride.
0: Yes, and it is. Most of it takes place in Denver, around the Denver area. Which has always been kind of known, the Denver airport. Supposedly there's something underneath the Denver airport. I don't know. I've never been down there or anything, but
1: it's a ways outside of Denver. I know
0: supposedly that. The Fed has a secret, and there's bomb shelters down there, and the and the globalists run something from out of there. I don't know. So this we called the Jackson Hole gamble. Warsh faces a high-stakes moment. This is his first big deal, really, other than the last his first Fed meeting. While his message could either stabilize markets or trigger a costly market reaction, Warsh's speech has the potential to flatten the U.S. yield curve, boost risk appetite, and strengthen the dollar, which I think is what they want to accomplish, according to Bank of America. However, this optimistic scenario depends on Tyler Lee, whether the Fed chair delivers the right message to investors, presenting two drastically divergent outcomes for financial markets. Well, it seems to me with what Treasury Secretary Bessent did, for now, it hasn't lowered interest rates, but it's put in a bottom, okay, in the bond market. That's what I'm seeing. And I think that's, if they don't accomplish anything else, I think putting in a bottom in the bond market is healthy. Because it was in has been in a very bad downtrend since late February, especially the long bond. The long bond ETF has lost 10% since February, and that's in bond terms. That's big. Those are big numbers. And IEF, which is the 10-year, has gone from 98 to 93. It hasn't lost as much. It's lost about 6%. So you can see how the long bond is much more vulnerable to interest rates and bigger drops and bigger rises than the 10-year. You go out 20, 30 years, you're going to see more volatility. And it's the same with stocks. You go out to these long-term stocks, the SpaceX's of the world, and the biotechs and things that might have things way down the road. Because of their long-term nature, they're also going to be more volatile and more subject to interest rates, okay? So that's what we're seeing. And I'm seeing stabilization in the bond market so far. Now, will it hold? I think so. Because, Barry, if interest rates start rising and crossing over the line, wherever they've drawn that line at, probably right around 4.7, he's going to come in with massive buying to keep it down. So you could get a war going on between the bond vigilantes and the Treasury. But I think in that game, the Treasury wins because they have unlimited resources, right? Theoretically.
1: When it puts a cap, yeah. I mean, it puts think of it as putting kind of a lid or as you're talking about in the chart, right? You're basically creating a resistance line, right? Where that resistance line now
0: yes,
1: is
0: exactly.
1: In rates is held down by the Treasury or the Fed or both, right?
0: We should draw a cartoon. It would be a chart of interest rates. And draw the resistance line, okay? It connects all these tops recently that interest rates have hit. About 4.7 is where that resistance line is. And guess who's sitting on that resistance line with a printing machine, a bazooka gun, is our Treasury Secretary Bessent. I should hire. I know I have a relative that was a cartoonist. And he could make some cartoons.
1: Oh, really?
0: That'd be a great cartoon of Bessent sitting up there going, "Go ahead, boys, make my day." You know, with this big printing machine, you're not going to drive down bonds on my watch anymore. Good luck with that. And even though his mentor, Druckenmiller. It's Druckenmiller. I always want to say Druckenmiller. Is knocking the move. It's stabilizing the bond market right now, which is a good thing for the economy and for the markets. We'll be right back.
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0: Welcome back here to the second quarter of today's Best Stocks Now show. I'm going to have an important update in my newsletter tomorrow that I'll be working on today on earnings season, because earnings season is pretty much in the books right now, and we really haven't had any major movement in the numbers for the last few weeks. But we had some major earnings come in this week in the form of Salesforce, which is a big S&P 500 member, CrowdStrike, and, of course, the biggest of them all, the granddaddy of them all, NVIDIA. So that's going to move the needle, and I think it's going to move the needle higher, because all three beat their earnings estimates. And I think we're going to close out this quarter with north of 50% gain in earnings versus the same quarter last year, which is just incredible. The only caveat to that, put a little asterisk next to it, is because it was a few stocks that really did it. You know, and but that's what it is. It's not the Magnificent Seven anymore. It's expanded out. I call it the Terrific 35. I coined that term because one day I sat here and in my head I wrote down all the stocks that I think are in the top tier, the very tippy top tier of the market today. They're not all AI stocks, but most of them are, because that's where the growth is. That's where the phenomenal growth is taking place right now. And by the way, in this week's newsletter, 2 weeks ago, I explained how poorly the Magnificent Seven has done over the last 12 months and over the last 24 months, and how the Terrific 35 have done, which is much better. They're up over 20% so far this year, while the S&P's up about 12 or 13. And I followed up with an installment last week of featuring two stocks in the Terrific 35. And today, when I write the newsletter, I'll do as many as I can, maybe three or four more, with their track records, what they do, where they fit in the overall scheme of things, especially in the AI world. And what their five-year valuations are going forward. So be
1: that's
0: sure.
1: It's a fun little series. Yeah.
0: Yes, that's going to be a fun series, and maybe we'll have an ETF. If Dan Ives can have one, we need one Gund, G-U-N-D. His is Ives, I-V-E-S. And I looked at it. It's up 20% year-to-date, Ives. He had a good day. Maybe he's now 23% after yesterday. He had a very good day yesterday. And we're up a little more than that. Okay, I'm just saying, in our premier growth and our ultra growth so far this year, and I've got a much longer track record than Dan Ives. I go back to January 1st, 2019. So I've got a seven-year track record that I've established on Seeking Alpha with my model portfolios that they had me create. I have a documentation of every trading alert I sent out, and every buy and sell I've made in four different portfolios. Two of those portfolios now have a seven-year track record. You can look at them versus, the S&P 500 as to how they've done. So, anyways, maybe you'll see an ETF someday. I don't know. I would rather, I like the way I do it now, where we have individual portfolios for each person. You're not buying into a pool of stocks. With an ETF, Barry, if somebody gave us $100,000, they're invested the next day, 100%, right? They're
1: right.
0: Either all in
1: or they're all out. Yeah, when you like to, all of our clients have their own unique entry point.
0: Yes,
1: right?
0: They do.
1: And you work it in over time. So,
0: yes.
1: Yeah, it's a different concept. It's no different than a mutual fund. You buy a mutual fund, magically the next day, right, you own everything they own, right?
0: You're at risk. So. You're naked to the markets, the market gods. Okay, the other thing that I would say here with that, I don't know if Ives ever raises a lot of cash. I'd have to look at his portfolio and how invested he is. We have a lot of cash right now on the sidelines. I'm thinking 50% maybe of our whole entire book of stocks that we own is in cash or in that SNOXX, which is a money market fund that's paying, I don't know, 3.5-4% while the cash is sitting there. And the reason for this is we had a huge run earlier this year, and we took a lot of profits. And things really settled down after we took those profits. We took gold off the table, for instance. We've cut several positions in half earlier this year, and I haven't found things. But I did make two big buys this past week, and that's another thing you'll see in this week's newsletter. I made two major buys in the market this past week. There was a string of, two or three months where I didn't make any new buys. It was all sells, Barry, as I look at my journal of transactions.
1: Your quietest yes. quarter, you know, since we've been working together, which is, you know, yes. 8 years or more now, but was your quietest quarter was the second quarter of this year. I think I counted 21 total buys across all four portfolios.
0: Yes.
1: A lot of those buys were obviously you adding to names that we already owned.
0: Yeah.
1: And most of the activity
0: none
1: in the
0: of were new
1: quarter,
0: positions.
1: Were liquidations, selling and
0: yeah,
1: taking
0: liquidations.
1: Gains.
0: Right. And the same goes for our bond fund. Because of the interest rates rising, which obviously caught the eye of the Treasury Secretary, it wasn't a good time to be buying bonds. I would say now, with the bottom in, I would like to see the bond market break out to the upside a little bit. But for that, interest rates are going to have to come down. I just think it's a pretty safe period right now to add to buy individual bonds. But what's the going rate right now? Give me a number.
1: As much as we've heard about interest rates rising, I mean, in reality, as I peek through the bond market, I mean, it's still tough to find one that's, you know, gonna pay you more than 5.2% right now in a 3 to 5 year window, right?
0: And the U.S. Treasury is 4.7. So
1: right,
0: you're taking on a lot more risk for a half a point. In
1: credit risk, right? Potentially, right?
0: So
1: you're not
0: really
1: getting
0: not
1: much of a spread.
0: It. No,
1: right.
0: But if you're the kind of person that, you know, you're happy with 5% a year, 5.5% somewhere in there, and you don't like any market risk, and you're going to hold these bonds to maturity, that's just kind of our safe money investment for people. We don't go with private credit. We don't go with non-traded REITs. Occasionally, we get requests for an annuity, right, Barry?
1: Right. Yeah, and we've got folks that can research that and put that in place, but that's not, you know, it's certainly not our core.
0: Yes, we have business, right? No, we have that availability, and also people have current annuities, right? That we can also find maybe a better alternative there. Okay, when we come back, yesterday was actually a historic day in the tech sector. Of the market, we got another new AI model, just what we need, and we've got some earnings. We'll be right back.
2: 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Join Tunnel to Towers in honoring heroes like Daniel Foley and supporting the families they leave behind. 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
7: Near the end of the Revolutionary War, George Washington received a letter from one of his own officers. Colonel Louis Nicola suggested that America might be better served by a monarchy, with Washington himself as king. Washington firmly rejected the idea. He had spent years leading Americans in a fight for independence from a monarchy. He would not see that victory end with America creating a king of its own. He understood that the cause of the revolution was greater than any one man. His example reminds us that power can be offered, earned, or taken. But character determines whether we use it for ourselves or remain faithful to something greater.
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0: And welcome back here to the second half of today's Best Docs Now show. Why was yesterday historic? Because every sector in the market was down. It was a very strange day because you had that huge earnings report from NVIDIA where they upped their sales guidance from 40% growth for next year to 70% growth. And but the rest of the market did not participate for the most part at all. And the tech sector was up 3% on Thursday, while all other sectors closed lower. The last time that happened, the Gulf of Mexico was called, or the Gulf of America was called the Gulf of Mexico, and Lake Ontario, Lake America was called Lake Ontario, but it was actually back in 2000.
1: Yeah, and Turkey was called Turkey A was called Turkey.
0: There's a lot going on in the year 2000. That was the top of the NASDAQ. The previous instance, actually, it was 2001, March 22nd, 2001, when the technology sector gained more than 3%, while every other sector, I don't know who looks this kind of stuff up, says, oh, God, this was, he says, this was a day worth remembering, pointing to the rarity of a technology-led rally while all other sectors declined. The move showed the extent to which technology stocks continue to drive the broader market. I'll tell you what has done well, surprisingly well this year. The Russell 2000 is up 21% this year. It's beat. That hasn't happened in many years. Where the small caps...
1: Yeah, I was going to say, people have been waiting... You've been waiting for it for a while.
0: They've been predicting it for 22 years. No, and it finally materialized this year. When you least expect it, that's the way that works. But when you look into that Russell 2000, I'm going to have to look and see what the biggest winners are in the Russell 2000 this year. Maybe there's a lot of oil stocks in there. I don't know, because Russell 2000 is mostly junk. Out of 2,000 stocks, 1,900 are pretty much just what I consider garbage-type stocks that I don't want to have any exposure to. But it has outperformed, and I'm sure there's like maybe a handful of stocks that have done that. Maybe I'll look into that in the newsletter this weekend. Okay, here's my issue with AI, is it's going to become a commodity. There's going to be so many choices. When you have supply, this is your basic economic... equation, supply versus demand. What does that go back to? Was that Adam Smith, Barry, that came up with the supply-demand equation? It goes way back. Right? Well, I mean, it goes back to the Holland tulip bulbs.
1: Yeah,
0: which
1: was, what, I mean,
0: 1495?
1: I think he was at elasticity of demand, so I guess to do that, you would have to have the supply and demand curve by then, maybe, right? I don't know. So, yeah, it's the mismatch has been, is really where, I mean, there's two ways to do it, right? You've got demand and prices go up, so either supply meets that demand, which has been slow going on the memory chip side.
0: Yes.
1: Or you have demand destruction, and we haven't seen, especially when you look at stuff like NVIDIA, their results, you haven't seen the demand destruction.
0: No, because they need them. If it's a needed thing, yeah.
1: Right. And exactly. So
0: that's and by the way, the memory stocks did not participate yesterday in NVIDIA's rally, which is another strange occurrence. And I would say for the most part, AMD didn't participate. Intel didn't participate. The only ones that really participated yesterday was Arista Networks, Broadcom to some extent, and now they're being hurt a little bit today because Marvell gave, it was pretty good guidance, but it wasn't up to expectations. So that's impacting AAOI, Lumentum, and some of the other fiber optic stocks today, and the chip stocks, but having said that, I think it's a given that AI subscriptions, as far as subscriptions and paying money for your AI, I believe there's going to be a lot of supply. And the issue is these companies are spending massive amounts of money to compete. Now the latest entrant is Tencent, which is right up there as the biggest tech stock in China, with Alibaba and with NetEase and a few other Chinese stocks, PDD. Now they have an AI model that it claims outperforms ZAI and Moonshot and others. And, of course, you've got what's the other one in China that upset? DeepSeek. I just think you're going to see it commoditized, and it's going to be hard to have a profitable model. I'm talking about OpenAI, Anthropic. It'll be interesting to see who emerges. I think Claude probably has a pretty good foothold. I've talked about that, and of course, OpenAI does with ChatGPT, and I think Gemini out of Google. But beyond that, I think it's a crapshoot, really, as to who's going to gain any kind of market share. Venezuela, and of course, don't forget the Chinese. They're going to come in really cheap with their AI. Venezuela is said to weigh leaving OPEC. Well, that's another major thing. You've got Lake America today, but you also have the Trump administration in talks with Venezuela about taking an ownership stake in the country's oil fields. And, of course, how many times did he say that, you know, during the Iran war and everything, the Iraq war, that we should have taken the oil? He said that. Well, okay, he went into Venezuela, he took the leader out. He's somewhere in New York City, right? Maduro, I don't know where he's at. He's not like at the delis or anything.
1: Yeah,
0: but
1: I think he's at the same, isn't he at the same place with
0: Chapo, El Chapo.
1: Puff Daddy or P. Diddy, whatever we call him.
0: Yes, I think, all kinds of characters in that prison. I wouldn't want to eat lunch in there, at the lunch deal. The Trump administration in talks with Venezuela's government. Now, you know, I believe that OPEC began with Venezuela. They've been in it since 19... Well, they helped create it. And it's funny, it was called back then, it still is one today, the oil cartel. It's a cartel that controls the price of oil. Much like the price of drugs, you know, and they created in 1960. And Venezuela, believe it or not, has a very large, I think they're like 21% of the oil supply in the world is in Venezuela, and yet they can't figure out how to, you know, enrich the people and make it a rich country. Instead, you've got a bunch of greedy people and thugs and whatnot that take all the money and don't spread the wealth, okay? Amazon signs power deals for 4 Swedish wind farms to fuel data center. That's, you don't have much other choices in Sweden.
1: That's gonna take all that power real quick. I mean,
0: yeah, because the sun doesn't always shine in Sweden, but I guess the wind always blows. So what are you going to do? Amazon signs a power deal for 4 Swedish wind farms to fuel data center expansion. So they pray for wind every day. Musk, this is the most incredible story of the day for me. Musk sees SpaceX hitting $3.5 trillion in revenue, that's sales, by 2033. That's just 7 years from now. By the way, the biggest revenue companies in America, number one, still Amazon. You go anywhere where there's a lobby, and there's Amazon packages.
1: There's packages
0: everywhere.
1: Up to the right.
0: So they're still, yeah. But guess who's closing in on Amazon as the biggest sales by far would be NVIDIA. If NVIDIA passes Amazon in sales, I mean, that's an incredible accomplishment. And NVIDIA sells a lot fewer packages.
1: Well, and
0: they ship a lot fewer packages than Amazon does.
1: They're also got a 70% margin, right? As you mentioned,
0: yes.
1: as you mentioned, in terms of what their margins are, much higher than what the margin is for Amazon to deliver a package to our
0: not even close. Yeah, I mean, Amazon's margins are
1: right.
0: 10-15%, maybe, and most of that's coming from the AWS side of the business. But Musk is projecting. Now, he better hit that number or you're going to see lawsuits in about 2032, 2031, if he's not near that $3.5 trillion in annual revenue. We don't even have a $1 trillion company yet. I think Amazon, 700, 800, I think they're about 800 million. They're closing in on $1 trillion a year in sales. He's predicting $3.5 trillion for SpaceX by 2033. That's a lot of satellites. We'll be right back.
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11: 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Generally speaking, it completely falls. 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
12: 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Jay Sekulow, live, is next on AM 970. The Answer.

0: welcome back here to the final segment of today's Best Stocks Now show. Lilly gets approval, label expansion for Mounjaro, which kind of started this whole GLP-1 thing. They found out that these diabetes drugs also were good for weight loss. Mounjaro morphed into Zepbound. They're now going to expand the label for Mounjaro for cardiovascular risk. And that's just common sense. I think carrying around a lot of weight in your belly has been proven to be not good for your heart. And Mounjaro. Now, I have to say that Lilly, my number one pick for this year, last year it was Palantir. Palantir was up over 100% last year. This year it was Micron, which is up over 200% since the beginning of the year. But I also gave another pick, and that was Lilly. I'm still a big believer in it. It's up 10% this year. You could do worse than Lilly, but you could also do better than Lilly. But you have to have some stocks that are non-tech related.
1: I mean, primary. You got to have something to offset. I mean, the problem is, as we've talked about, everything's been in the AI sector, and you're trying to find these other sectors that are good diversifiers. Thankfully, the weight loss drugs have been, kind of came in around the same time that NVIDIA hit that with that huge earnings report in 2023. So it's been nice to have them, but it's really been. We wish there'd rather be other sectors that we could pair with AI and be a good diversifier. Right now, we have to pair cash with that concentration.
0: And
1: right?
0: Even though, Lilly's only up 10% year to date, which is not bad. I mean, the bond market's down 2 or 3%. 10% is not bad. You still got 4 months left in the year. Over the last 12 months, you look out a little bit further, and Lilly is up 61% versus the market 19.6%. So it's tripled the returns of the S&P 500. A lot of this is all about perspective. You can look at the last 1 month performance, for instance. It's down 1.5% over the last 1 month, but the market's up 4.3% over the last 3 months. Lilly's up 11%. The market's only up 3%. So a lot of it depends on the period of time you're looking at. And over the last 12 months, Lilly's up 61%. It's become the first $1 trillion pharmaceutical of all time. It's $1.11 trillion. I predicted a long time ago, I wrote an article that Lilly will become the first $1 trillion pharmaceutical. A company that's been around for over 100 years. Eli Lilly fought in the Civil War. Company's headquartered in Indianapolis, Indiana. Over the last 5 years, Lilly has delivered 36% per year compound average returns, while the market's delivered 14.6. So it's definitely delivered quite a bit of alpha, along with the weight loss and the deduction in your food bill. And as we look at the valuation on Lilly, it still has a favorable valuation. I see it getting to $2 trillion. Maybe that should be my next article. Lilly will become the first $2 trillion. Unless somebody comes along with a magic chewing gum or pill. Lilly does now have the pill. That delivers even more weight loss, which I don't think is physically possible. But I've known many people that have lost 70 to 100 pounds on Lilly's Zepbound drug. Klarna stock picks up. Those are a couple of stocks. Klarna, and what's the other one that is...
1: Hang on. It starts with an A.
0: They had a good earnings report today.
1: Their
0: payment stocks. For Amazon.
1: Affirm.
0: Affirm is having a pretty good day today. Affirm is, we met somebody in the Bay Area that worked there. She was in the right place.
1: At the right time.
0: At the right time when they went public. And she had been awarded stock. And, you know, this is an issue that some people face, and now, like, most of their net worth is in one stock. And a firm is
1: pretty
0: volatile.
1: We diversified out. Yeah, thankfully you diversified out of it at a pretty nice pretty nice exit in terms
0: but she
1: of,
0: still
1: in terms
0: owns
1: of where
0: a lot.
1: The stock was.
0: She still owns a lot, and the stock is threatening to break out to new all-time highs, believe it or not, after a pretty good earnings report. I don't know where these earnings came from. $4.62. There must be a one-time thing in there.
1: I will say that the PE, the forward PE ratio for them surprisingly is 16.7. I mean, so it's a pretty. I mean, from a multiple wise, it actually.
0: I think there's a one time.
1: Looks fairly attractive.
0: I got to look at their report.
1: One-time revenue that they had. Yeah.
0: Okay. Yeah, I mean, this $4.20 for the quarter. There's definitely something in there that is a one-time thing. That's not going to recur. But having said that, I mean, the stock is at 83 now. It's now a $25 billion company, you know, from a standing start many years ago. And their biggest claim to fame is, you know, teaming up with Amazon. You could put your pizza on 10 payments. Or not a pizza, but I'm sure they're with the pizza guys, too. They're with online retailers financing that, financing those purchases. You can do five easy payments or you can and pay a lot more, or you can do one payment. And so they're doing pretty good here today. And then Klarna, their competitor, the CEO is buying shares, and it's helping that. It's not a model I particularly like, but, you know, look, the firm's having a good day today, and I got to look as to why they had such a big increase in earnings. There's got to be an extraordinary item in there. Well, we're out of time. It's newsletter day and trading day. I combine those two on Friday, and research day. And earnings update and target price market outlook update day. Very busy day is Friday for Gunderson. We'll have that out tomorrow morning, tomorrow afternoon sometime. There will be a lot in it. 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
4: Breaking news this hour at Town Hall. I'm Bob Agnew in Washington. Federal Reserve Chair Kevin Warren signaling today that the Federal Reserve is not ruling out the possibility of an interest rate hike as inflation remains too high.
5: And while this summer's PCE and CPI readings were better than expected, they do not tell me that underlying trends have meaningfully improved.
4: Warsh has opted for a less-is-more approach to communicating in his first few months as Fed chair, leaving Fed watchers hungry for indications of how he'll steer the agency. In Nepal today, looks like this underway all over the place. As rescuers in this case try to free a man from a mudslide at the Rasuwa hydropower plant. Meanwhile, officials reporting more than 600 are known to have died, some 2,500 still missing from yesterday's massive wall of water.
6: Rescuers have pulled survivors from mud and helicopters have lifted people to safety after flash floods hit Nepal and China. Nepal's Disaster Management Authority has reported over 500 deaths, while on the Chinese side, the toll is so far under 10. Hundreds of foreigners were in the area on work, trekking or pilgrimage projects. Authorities are now warning of more flooding from a new lake. Thousands have been evacuated and rescue operations continue. Families worldwide in over 30 countries are hoping for news of their missing loved ones. I'm Charles Villadesma.
4: A new study indicates that climate change is intensifying the El Nino effect. Here's correspondent Ben Thomas.
7: El Ninos are a cyclical natural warming of the Pacific Ocean around the equator, a rise of half a degree Celsius above normal. 2 degrees warmer is considered a very strong El Nino, and Columbia University's tracker puts the most recent figure at 2.7 degrees. El Nino's warmer waters warp weather patterns globally and increase extreme events, including heat waves, floods in some places, and droughts in others. I'm Ben Thomas.
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0: make his statement saying, Lake Ontario, no more. Now it is Lake America. But that is just one of a few things that has come out in terms of Canada over the last few days and few weeks. And some of them are actually rather shocking. And look, I think a lot of our viewers, most of you are Americans or North Americans, or at least probably from the United States of America. But there's actually a good chunk of you that maybe watch from Canada and you see what's happening in your own country. I know there's a lot of you who want to push back on what's happening. There are a few topics that have happened here recently that I think we have to address. So let's talk about it. I mean, President Trump obviously makes this statement. It's a bit of a troll. We know this. This is something he does. What do you think about that? Some people think it's very petty. Some people think it's just funny. Some people are like, yeah, let's do it, like the Gulf of America. What do you think? 1-800-684-3110. On the other hand, there have been some things out of Canada recently that I think we need to address and honestly need to see. You know, we don't have a Canadian Center for Law and Justice. We've discussed it before. And it just doesn't seem to be the right place for us. And some of it is because of some of these sweeping things they have that feel, sadly, very anti-God or anti-religious that will happen in this country. And again, this is no criticism of the people of Canada. We love the people of Canada. It's really what happens within their own government. And this was a statement that was released just last month, under a month ago. This is for military chaplains. As we know, Pete Hegseth and those here in the United States of America have certainly made it a little bit more open to explicitly religious content, especially coming from chaplains, making it more available to speak openly about their faith. This is what's coming out of Canada. Here's the new public remarks about, this is the new instructions about public remarks made at any type of public or semi-public event. They shall uphold the principles of state religious and spiritual neutrality by not using words, actions, or symbols that are specific to a particular spiritual or faith tradition on the part of the government of Canada. And what we've been able to dive into this means they cannot even use the word God. It also instructs chaplains not to offer prayer at official events, including military ceremonies or commemorations. So you have chaplains, military chaplains, that are being, having their mouths taped right now, saying you can't mention not only your own specific religious beliefs in these things, you can't mention God, you can't pray. Why are they even there? Of course, this brings up a whole other point. But this is what's happening in other places. I think that's why we have to always keep an eye on what's happening in the United States of America and also be very appreciative of some of the rules that we have in place here, the Constitution that we have that allows definitely a more robust freedom of religion. So while we may have a public dispute in terms of Lake Ontario versus Lake America, let's not forget what's going. And at the same time, this is another one, which is wild, which you're probably not even going to believe. And I'll let Will take this one, because this one has to do with the September 11th attacks. And of course, we are very closely approaching the 25th anniversary of those September 11th attacks. So they need to make sure that everything is set in place when they start talking about it.
1: Well, and once again, I think this goes to even that discussion about the troll from the president about, Lake America. The prime minister said that naming it Lake Ontario is naming reality. It's rooted in reality. Well, the Canadian Broadcasting Corporation has an internal memo telling people that as they cover the 25th anniversary of the September 11th attacks, do not describe those attacks as terrorist attacks.
0: Yeah.
1: So it really seems that whether it be the chaplains or the CBC, Canada has a reality problem when it comes to words and their meanings.
0: Yep, so you can't say God and you can't call terrorism terrorism. You can't call the September 11th attacks terrorism. What do you think about that? And of course, any of your responses to President Trump's renaming, 1-800-684-3110. We'll be right back.
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3: Shares of PayPal falling Friday. Advent and Stripe are reportedly pumping the brakes on their $53 billion takeover pursuit of the online payment company. Buy now, pay later has apparently been very appealing to consumers, as shares of Affirm climbing Friday after reporting strong quarterly earnings. The Buy Now, Pay Later firm CEO Max Levchin says high gas prices are impacting shoppers. Another day, another recall. Electric vehicle maker Lucid is recalling more than 27,000 luxury sedans over a fire risk. If the circuit in an

0: exterior light overheats. That's according to the National Highway Traffic Safety Administration. This upcoming Monday, August 31st, is Tim Cook's last day as CEO of Apple. And that's your Fox Business Report. I'm Laura Cantor, invested in you.
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3: 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Talking all things Canada, it seems like, and we are going to be talking a lot more as well, because look, it is still back to school week, the last day of back to school week, and look, really, the last day I'm going to be talking to you about our match right now that we have available for you right now, and I want you to do it. It's an impact match for the rest of the month, which again is only a few more days, but it's back to school week. In the next segment, we're going to actually talk a little bit more about some of the work the ACLJ does to support students' rights. But before we get to there, we're going to keep things rolling on the Canada side of things. As we know, President Trump made his big statement, came out and said, you know, this is what I'm going to do here. He did it with the Gulf of America. The Gulf of Mexico became the Gulf of America. It feels like kind of doing the same thing, but this time even maybe more targeted as it is Lake Ontario being switched to Lake America. Said the next thing he needs is an ocean. So we'll see where this goes. But it does actually, as ridiculous as it sounds, I think there are important things happening in Canada that we need to bring up. And the two that we talked about in the first segment were, number one, that chaplains, military chaplains, are being told they can't use the word God, that they can't pray openly, that they can't really express their religious beliefs in any kind of way that would be sectarian in nature, I guess, that would have any sort of guidelines between their faith. It just has to be this very neutral, spiritual, you know, generic talk. And then on the other side, you have the CBC, which is their, broadcasting company, Canadian broadcasting company, saying, hey, when you are covering our reporters, when you're covering 9/11, and we know that the 9/11 25th anniversary is going to dominate the news here in a couple weeks, don't say terrorist. You cannot say terrorist attack. So you can't say terrorist attack for 9/11. You can't say God if you're a military chaplain. And on the same time, you have the president saying, they're the worst to deal with in terms of trade. We should not be as friendly as we are to them. Of course, Canada has had a very interesting few years in terms of our relationship with the United States and Canada. Maybe the one time, definitely the most time it's been this contentious, as far as I can remember.
4: Well, and once again, when you're looking at what words and what they mean, the dispute over the name of a lake, where you have Prime Minister Carney from Canada saying that, you know, naming it Lake Ontario is rooted in reality. But at the same time, you're seeing the attack on expression in Canada, whether it be through, as you said, putting duct tape on the mouths of their chaplains and their military. One, the ACLJ has done a lot of work for chaplains in the military in the United States. Because you've seen under some other administrations, them try to do similar type of things here in America. Now, we fight for it and we push back and get victories for chaplains here in the United States. But then you also see what's happening with their state media. You know, Canadian Broadcasting System is a crown corporation. It operates quasi-autonomously from the federal government, but it's still state media. We don't really have that in the United States either. I think this is a time to also show, when we've talked in weeks prior about the DSA wanting to turn us into more of a parliamentary-style government, this is one clear example of why we are opposed to that, why the founders were genius in the separation of powers that they put into our Constitution, because you have a parliamentary system in Canada like you do in England. And what have we seen over these past few years, really since 2020? You've seen a crackdown on the freedom of expression, the freedom of speech, the love of your country. And that's what's going on in those parliamentary systems, even though they are Western governments and they have a lot of the rooted ideals that the United States had. Our separation of powers has been able to maintain our foundations. But now we're even seeing attacks on that, where they want it to be a more parliamentary system, a House of Representatives that's expanded and has a lot of power and has the executive branch under it. We don't want that. We want to be able to rest on the foundations of the United States. And so when you have these disputes over the naming of the lake, it's silly on one sense, because we know what President Trump is doing and how offended they are by that. But at the same time, their state media on 9/11 is too concerned about the term terrorist attack that they're going to have to just call it a hijacking. Because it's too politically charged to call it terrorism. Really? Really, Canada?
3: I mean, I've heard a lot of people have issues with the way, I guess, 9/11 is described. I've never heard one of them being, you can't say that it was a terrorist attack. I mean, that is like just about as normal that we've been saying for 25 years. So it's wild they would even have to have this statement. You know, on September 11th, later on, I'm putting out a special video, and I think we're going to air it on here as well, with John Andrasik, who, you know, is from Five for Fighting, had the song Superman. And I think it's a really good reminder of what we all went through on September 11th, what it all felt like, because it has been so long that you have people who are completely oblivious to what happened on that day. Your kids now treat it obviously as history. They probably were not there when it happened, or your grandkids. I taught in a university a couple years ago. None of my students were alive. It's what I think about. University students, not freshmen, university students were not alive during the September 11th attacks. They had not yet been born. So man, you have a whole new group of adults who did not go through what we went through. And I think you can see that in the rewriting of history. And you can see that through something like the CBC saying that this is not what we're doing here. And look, again, I think our Canadian viewers and Canadian listeners need to stand up and make some noise here. Because you don't hear that much, it feels like, in America about these issues. And I think in the United States of America, that is, about these issues. You just hear the trivial side. You just hear the sort of back and forth between our leadership that becomes very cartoony. It isn't treated with respect. And the problem is, I don't even know. Truthfully, I don't know if the Canadian chaplains are upset about this. This could be something that, you know, is widely accepted. I mean, sure, there are people who are upset about it. But, you know, I don't know if the pushback would be like it would be in the States.
4: Well, and once again, what you see is statements about this specifically, where one member of parliament did call it unnecessary and regressive. And this directive, it says, if you're asked to pray as a chaplain, you are instead to offer a spiritual reflection without religion-specific language. They're policing language. They're saying you cannot be, as a chaplain in our armed forces, you cannot be giving these words, because that is though you are speaking for the government. And once again,
3: and remember the backlash that came from people online when Pete Hegseth put out the list of all the different chaplains that were going to be offered, and how we're going to have a list of all these different groups and denominations, and trying to be even, I'd say that's even more inclusive in many ways, by saying we are going to try to staff essentially everybody. So if you are a Southern Baptist, or you are a Presbyterian, or you are a Catholic, or you're Jewish, or you're a Muslim, that you are going to be assigned a chaplain who represents and respects your faith, not this generic, you know, whatever, spirituality. And I understand and respect the idea of saying, hey, we want to make sure that we are inclusive here. And I think that's what something like Pete Hegseth was actually doing by doing that. The difference is being inclusive and actually spending the dollars on bringing in the right amount of people, instead of being, maybe Canada just thinks, we can't afford this many chaplains. But let's just be honest here. This is the quote here. By avoiding language specific to any one religion, chaplains respect the dignity of all and help everyone present and engage with comfort, dignity, and the sense of belonging. Nothing wrong with that. But it is a problem when you say, and you can't mention these words. And those words are as generic as they can be, like God. Or you can't pray.
4: Well, it also says at public or semi-public event. What's a semi-public event?
3: Yeah.
4: If there's a person within earshot? Because that kind of sounds like what we saw in Texas, where we're having to fight for a teacher, where they said, you can't pray if a student could see you. If you're in your car, if you're on property. So once again, it may seem easy at this point to be like, well, that's Canada. They're a lost cause. We're America. This is different. We're not that far away from it. We're not that far away from people trying these things here. They are constantly trying it. And we're always having to fight back. That's why you'll see in the next segment about a student just trying to express her faith to her friends at school, shot down over and over and over again by the administration saying, you can't do this. You can't do this. We're taking your literature. You can't mention God. That's what you keep seeing in America. So it's not just Canada, but in America, we can do something about it.
3: All right, we get back. We are going to also take your phone calls at 1-800-684-3110. Got a few lines open. Get on the air right now. 1-800-684-3110. As Will said, we have a special video presentation coming up that we will premiere here in the next segment. Again, talking about the work of the ACLJ and how the ACLJ has been representing students' rights for many years. But we've been trying to focus this one. A lot of times we'll throw it back. We'll show you the origins, the 40 years ago. These are ones that have just happened in the last few years. So this is the stuff that's happening in real time, and you need to be a part of it as well. Give me a call at 1-800-684-3110. But while you're doing that, and while you're going to be presented with what the ACLJ work is, I'm going to ask you to think about, pray about supporting the work financially of the ACLJ. When you do that, it's during Back to School Week. It's these amazing cases that you're going to hear about that this team works on every day. And I want you to be a part of it as well. 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So I'm going to ask you to do it today. It's the last day you're going to hear me on air talk about it. 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
5: 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Wade, and standing up for the religious liberty of our kids and seniors. But even with the many historic wins we've achieved, the battle is far from over. The attacks on our constitutionally protected rights persist. Countless unborn babies remain in jeopardy. And across the globe, innocent Christians are being targeted and killed across this country and around the world. This fight isn't just the ACLJ's. 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

0: Yellow phone lines are still open for you at 1-800-684-3110. As I said, it is back to school week, and we need to make sure before this week wraps up today that we tell you about all the incredible work the ACLJ has been doing. And look, you've seen a couple different videos we've put together. And what I like about these is we're not talking about videos or cases that happened 30 years ago, 20 years ago. We are talking about active cases, cases that either just recently been resolved or still currently in the fight. And the ACLJ team, our young group of lawyers, are really on the front lines of all of this. And I want to make sure that they get some airtime as well to tell you about the work the ACLJ is doing. So we come on here, we'll talk about the news, we'll give you some coverage here, we'll tell you everything that's happening we think you need to hear, you should hear, all of our different points of view. And of course, we always say we tell you the truth, whether you like it or not, here at the ACLJ and here on Seculo. But that being said, when you donate to the ACLJ, you're also donating to, of course, not only this show to make sure that our broadcast stays on, but you're representing so many ACLJ clients because they don't have to get a bill at the end. No legal fees are coming to them because, thankfully, that's absorbed by you, the ACLJ supporter, who decided that this is worth your while. Of course, it's tax deductible, and donations are doubled right now through back to school week and through our impact match, which is just about to end. So you want to do it today. Just go ahead and do it and be a part of the team. With that, I do want to kick it over to this special video presentation that we put together for you here at the ACLJ. Again, another case that you're not going to believe. It's back to school week. Backpacks, first day photos, that nervous excitement every family knows. But for one Christian family in Washington State, this past year ended with a fight for something much more basic. Their child's right to hold on to their faith inside a public school. At the ACLJ, we've spent decades defending the First Amendment rights of students, the right to pray, to speak, and to live out their faith without leaving it at the schoolhouse door. Our client's story is one of the clearest examples we've seen of what happens when a school forgets that.
1: I usually just pass out these gospel tracts. It's kind of like these little booklets that share about Jesus.
2: Several years ago, I represented a little girl who was simply trying to share the gospel with her classmates. And those school administrators decided it was appropriate to open her backpack and pull out her Christian tracts, confiscating them. Fast forward 5 years later, she's now a sixth grader at the middle school. And she was sitting in her math class like everyone else when she gets pulled out by the vice principal and told that she has to stop talking about Christianity with her classmates and that she cannot pass out her Christian tracts anymore.
1: They just pulled me out and said, oh, you can't pass out gospel tracts. And I'm like, why? Because in school, you're allowed to share like any kind of belief, like any kind of like religious, political beliefs. But for Christianity, you just have to be quiet about it. And I'm like, that's not really that fair.
2: She came home from school and the first thing she told her parents is that we need to call the ACLJ because I need to talk to Christy. So we sent a demand letter, and yet again, this district gave us exactly what we asked for and a total apology that this will never happen again. But that's not the end of the story. We got a call again from that very student that she just got out of an assembly where she had to sit crying the entire time on something that was violating her religious beliefs.
1: And I sat in the bleachers crying for the rest of the assembly, and then after the assembly, I went to my BFF and I hugged her and cried.
2: No other school would have a child saying, I'm not comfortable with this, and tell her, I'm sorry, you don't have any other options. You have to stay there, and you're gonna stay there crying.
0: What this child went through wasn't a one-time misunderstanding. This was the third time her school crossed the line of her faith. That's why the ACLJ stepped in. We already sent this district three demand letters, three chances to correct the course. They took none of the chances. So we took them to federal court.
2: We are ready and gearing up for one of the biggest fights of the ACLJ's life, because this is not just about what happened at this assembly. This is a long-standing precedent this school has set, that her as a Christian will be targeted because of her faith.
3: For them to push our daughter into something that, and she was already in tears, so, and just tell her, you don't have a choice. We felt that that was very disrespectful, and it was very harmful to our daughter.
2: Schools cannot force children to sit through material that is in violation of their religious beliefs. In fact, in Mahmoud, the court held that the school is required to give advance notice to parents and allow them to opt out if there is any material that the parent has said would in some way violate their religious beliefs.
0: She shouldn't have had to fight this hard, just to hold on to her faith in a public school. And unfortunately, she's not the only one. This back-to-school week, the ACLJ is standing with students and families across the country who've been told the same thing a teacher told our client, that they have no choice. But that's not true. And we're making sure school boards and administrators know that. And for this student, and for every other student like her, the ACLJ is here.
1: I know that Jesus loves everybody in my school, even though even the people who bullied me, even the people who tried to stop me from learning, from telling people about Jesus, he loves everybody.
2: By her standing up and being willing to send these demand letters and fight with a lawsuit, she's standing up for all children across this country, because there will be precedent set after this case.
0: The ACLJ isn't backing down. Because if this can happen to our client, it can happen to any student, in any classroom, in any state, including your child or grandchild. That's exactly why we fight these cases, and at no cost to the families we represent. Help us defend the religious freedoms of this student and countless others like her at aclj.org/school.
4: And Logan, I love showing these videos to our audience because you can really understand. A lot of times we can talk about it. We can describe, you know, she's in elementary school and this is repeatedly happening. But seeing, putting, you know, the story together with that video and really understanding what's going on. These are real people. And when you stand with the ACLJ, as we fight diligently for her rights and for every other student's rights in that school system, to uphold what the Constitution and what the Supreme Court has ruled over and over and over again. Now, you know, these are real people. These are real students that are just trying to express their faith, just trying to talk to people, their friends, their peers. And they are, she used the word bully in there. Like, just imagine that, not just from peers, but from an administration bullying you, not for, you know, contraband on campus. What was the contraband? Bible tracts. What was the offensive speech that she was saying? Telling her friends about God. When you can talk about politics in school, you can talk about offensive things that people may be offended about, but you bring up God and the heavy hand of the administration comes down. And yet the courage she has to still live in her faith and to even talk about it when knowing that the administration has it out for her.
0: Look, even for the parents, I mean, that is not easy. It's not easy to go up against your school board. It's not easy to go up against the administration because, look, a lot of times, I don't know what the rules are in their state. If that's the only school they can go to in their area, public school system, I don't know how that all works locally. But you're probably pretty limited. So you know the word's going to get out there that you are a quote-unquote troublemaker. But that's why the ACLJ is going to get involved. That's why we've been involved in this case and we'll continue to get involved. And if you think, by the way, there's a chance this is happening to your kid, your grandkid, you can go to aclj.org/help and get in touch with somebody today. But it is back to school week. That's why I wanted to show you that video presentation. So I'm going to encourage you right now. We got 30 seconds left in this first half hour. We got a second half hour coming up. Watch us live on YouTube, Rumble, aclj.org. 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We'll be back in less than a minute on Seculo.
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0: 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We are talking a lot about a few different topics here. And in the next segment, Rick Grinnell is going to be joining us. We led with Canada. We've been talking back to school week. And I have to say, this is going to be the last day of back to school week. And I'm only happy that this is the last day of that for one reason. And that is that I don't have to say slash school ever again.
4: Right.
0: Because it's very difficult. I have to say, if you say aclj.org/school, it does not roll off the tongue here, folks. So next time, we're changing that. We're going to come up with a new, you know, we can be back. Slash whatever it can be, but I cannot say it slash school again because I cannot do it. But that being said, it is still open for back to school week for the rest of the day. So be a part of that at aclj.org. I do want to quickly jump to Robert in Maryland. He's been on hold for a while. He's got a question kind of related to another topic, but let's just get it. Robert, go ahead.
9: Yes, I wanted to ask the both of you. I think the Supreme Court recently made a ruling on something pertaining to something that President Trump was dealing with. I wonder if it was due to election integrity or whether it was due to redistricting or whether that was due to immigration. So I wanted to know if either one of you could answer that question for me. What did the U.S. Supreme Court rule on recently? I guess it was in favor of what something President Trump wanted done.
4: Right, Robert. So once again, the Supreme Court's not in session right now. So this would have been through the emergency docket is kind of what you look at. But what this actually was the executive order the president put forward on mail-in balloting, trying to secure that more. And then it went through a rulemaking process and it was sued by a group of, I believe it was 23 states, that were trying to get this taken away by the court system, saying that the states have the right to run their elections, that there shouldn't be interference from the executive branch. What it did was it required states to share citizenship information with the federal government so that the Postal Service also could then deliver mail-in ballots only to people that are citizens, things of that nature. What the Supreme Court ruled was the federal government, the Trump administration, asked the Supreme Court to put a stay on a lower court ruling that overturned this executive order. So the states got an injunction on the order. It hasn't even gotten to the merits yet, so there's going to be in court for a while. But the injunction was put in place so the administration couldn't move forward with this executive order. The Supreme Court put a stay on the injunction, so they stopped the stop, allowing for, while it is going forward, while it's being litigated, while it goes to the merits, that it is able to be enforced, that they can move forward with this. We don't know if it will be ready in time for the midterms. It could be. It could be a little chaotic trying to get this in place before then. But that is what they ruled on. They granted a stay through a per curiam order. And they found things like you are likely to succeed on the merits, that maybe the states don't have standing to sue on this. There's another thing about ripeness, whether or not they were suing too early. There were several different reasons why they granted this stay, but it's also not over. That still will remain in court. It'll be litigated lower court and probably appealed all the way to the Supreme Court again. So that's the update there, Robert, and we'll keep watching it and we'll update you as it goes.
0: Appreciate you calling, Robert. We got a bunch of lines still open. We have two lines open, 1-800-684-3110. We're headed to this next segment and talk to Rick Grinnell, and then after that I'm going to take as many calls as we can on whatever topics you want. It's Friday, so any of the topics that we talked about this week, feel free to join us at 1-800-684-3110. That's 1-800-684-3110. We're talking Canada. I want to get your thoughts, whether that's in Lake Ontario or Canada saying, can't call 9/11 terrorism. Chaplains, military chaplains, y'all are doing a good job. Don't pray with people. Don't say God. We got rules here in Canada. What do you think about that? Give me a call, 1-800-684-3110. Once again, wrapping up back to school week. Be a part of it today at aclj.org or just scan the QR code that you see on the screen right now. Again, that's at aclj.org. We protect students, teachers, parents, grandparents. Be a part of it today.
10: You know, in a moment, everything changed. 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So let's help these families today.
4: Welcome back to Seculo. We're joined on the phone right now by Rick Grinnell. Rick, it's Friday. We're going to have a little fun here because I think everyone in the Canadian government, as well as everyone on the political left here, was very, very upset about the naming of Lake Ontario, which if we're naming the Great Lakes, I mean, it's bottom tier Great Lake, right? I mean, we've got Superior, Michigan, obviously top two. Then probably Erie. Then if you're fighting between the naming of Huron and Ontario, what are we even doing here? But at the same time, they're having real issues with the meaning of words in Canada when it comes to things like chaplains being able to say the word God or pray, or even the CBC instructing their journalists, don't say terrorist attack when covering 9/11. I don't think that we've had a more full display of some wild Canadian ideals than these last 24 hours.
11: Look, the Canadian left-wing radicalism has gone unchallenged for a very long time. I actually think Mark Carney knows exactly what he's doing. He's picking a fight with Donald Trump. He's trying to create leverage. Every time he does this, his poll numbers go up. This is all political on both sides. And President Trump is playing it better. I saw today the meme that we're no longer calling them Canadian geese. They're called Donald Ducks. And I love this whole having fun with a trade policy. All these people who are so uptight thinking that this is, going to ruin our trade relationship. I think those people need to look at the facts, because the facts are Canada hasn't paid its NATO obligations in decades, despite having the style of Barack Obama, asking them to pay, despite having the style of George H.W. Bush, asking them to pay more, despite having the style of Joe Biden saying, will you please pay more? The Canadians have ignored multiple U.S. presidents and their styles. And so this is not a question of style. This is a question of fairness. You look at the long list of the ways that Canada puts tariffs on us unfairly, and yet we're paying for the defense. It's the same issue with Europe. Europe doesn't pay its NATO obligations. They've got an opera house and a ballet theater on every single corner. They've got beautiful airports because they get to spend money on infrastructure projects because they're not paying for their defense. It is unfair to ask Americans to keep paying for others' security, safety, and economic prosperity. And it's time that we go to the mat and demand a change. And that's exactly what President Trump is doing, and I'm grateful for it.
4: Well, and I think, once again, he also knows how to bring out the most absurd protests around moves. Because the tariff discussion, the NATO discussion, those are very real things. Those are very real things that impact the lives of Americans and the economy. And he's able to so easily bait the people that are on the other side of a negotiation by doing something which on the surface is just a troll, just renaming a lake, Lake America. We know exactly what he's doing, but it's whether it's TDS, Trump Derangement Syndrome, or something else, they still don't know the playbook. And that's what is so funny to me. I love the Donald Duck comment, but the fact that they still can't see through it and just ignore it. You have Hillary Clinton tweeting, it's called Lake Ontario, as if anyone cares what she thinks in 2026. And yet she also had to turn off the comments on her post on X because she fell into the trap. I don't know how these people don't realize it's a trap and they can't get out of it.
11: It's a fun meme to control the messaging and the narrative. And too many people are missing the serious side of it. I saw Adam Kinzinger, the same thing, completely melting down, defending the Canadians like somehow this was a serious rift. We have negotiations with other countries that gets very ugly because these issues matter. It's economic fighting is what it is. It's about fairness. Should the Americans keep paying for economic prosperity and safety for others? Or should we look at the fact that we have a $40 trillion national debt and that it's time that we stop valuing being liked and instead we value being respected? And I think this is what Trump does. It's what he does really well. For the people who don't like the tactics, I think that you just have to look at the tactics of the previous presidents who have done it the way that some people want them to do. Act presidential, whatever that means. Be nice. Be considerate. And guess what? You just get completely ignored when you do that. We've tried all the different styles. Canada and the Europeans have ignored all of the different president styles.
0: It also, Rick, feels like a wake-up call that sometimes we need in the media as well, because we're not talking about Canada all that often. Of course, we know that there's bickering back and forth between from the United States of America and Canada. But President Trump does something like this, all of a sudden it brings all of us into the story, because we all take maybe the bait that President Trump puts out there with sort of the trolling nature of switching something up like Lake Ontario to Lake America. But then we dive a little deeper and we find all of these other things that are going on in this country. And again, when we're talking about the country, we're not talking about the people. We're talking about their government. I mean, look, we've been there in the last year. Great people. A lot of them support a lot of the ideals of what we stand for here. But just like any other country, they are had leadership right now that doesn't value that. But if anything, this is at least a wake-up call to get this back into the press.
11: I agree completely. And I would even go so far as to say this is not a fight between Canada and America. This is a fight between conservative common sense values and the left, the radical left. Mark Carney is a radical lefty. And I've seen a lot of conservative Canadians defending President Trump, just like I've seen a lot of very left Americans taking the Canadian side.
0: Unlike what we've seen in the UK as well. I mean, you have in the UK such a loud group of what you'd say, I guess, are sort of Trump kind of conservatives who make a lot of noise. But sadly, it feels like often they get close to the goal line recently and can't quite push it over the finish.
11: Yeah, look, I think it is a common sense versus radical viewpoint. And a lot of times the radical viewpoint is the one that people think is more compassionate or you know, it's nicer. And if you look at it on face value, I think that the common sense positions, whether it's immigration, whether it's healthcare, the common sense position is the one that has more compassion. And we shouldn't give any ground on ceding to the fact that having immigration laws, for instance, is not less compassionate. It is actually more compassionate for the people that live in the United States. And so I think it's about fighting for common sense and not backing down when faced with the bullying and the cancel culture that the radical left always does.
0: All right, Rick, thank you so much for joining us today. I really appreciate your guidance and your advice always. So we always appreciate hearing from Rick. With that being said, we got one more segment and I got a lot of calls to get through. So if you're on hold, stay on hold. I'm going to try to get to all of you. I will do my very best to get through all of you in the next segment. We'll just go in the order they came in, unless you're an ACLJ champion. That's someone that gives, by the way, on a monthly basis. Then you get bumped to the front of the line. So stay on hold if you are on hold right now. We'll get to you as much as we can. But again, go to ACLJ.org today. Maybe you want to become a champion. Great time to do it, by the way, is during some of these match months. Currently, we are in the Impact Match and Back to School Week. Your first donation that you give will still be doubled if you decide to become an ACLJ champion. And what that does, look, it's not the mass majority. Mass majority of people, so don't feel like if you can't do it that you shouldn't at least give something. Most of the people that give one time, two times a year. Maybe they give $50 here, $25 here, $75. We appreciate that. That is the mass majority of what keeps this organization afloat. However, there is a baseline of about 20,000 of you who have become ACLJ champions who give a monthly basis. That can be $5 and up. And only $5 for processing fees, the reason we got to do $5. $5 and up to become an ACLJ champion. It helps us get a great budget item to know what's coming in. We obviously, people come and go. You can cancel any time, but it really helps us out. So if you can become a champion, I encourage you to do so. That's at ACLJ.org. When we get back, though, I mean, we got calls about Canada. We got calls that someone wants an update on the Pastor Saw case. We have just freedom of speech being respected. We got so much more. But again, I want to thank all of you who have joined us this month during our Impact Match, but it's not over just yet. We're almost there. You can taste it. Be a part of it today at ACLJ.org. And look, again, a few months from now is when you'll be able to hear me talk about one of these matches again. We got a little while. So if you thought about doing it, if you thought about making a donation to the ACLJ, this is the time to do it. Only got a couple days left. Let's make today count at ACLJ.org. We'll be right back. Your calls coming up.
12: We've witnessed monumental legal victories from defending the 14th Amendment and protecting our sacred American right to vote, the overturning of Roe versus Wade, and standing up for the religious liberty of our kids and seniors. But even with the many historic wins we've achieved, the battle is far from over. The attacks on our constitutionally protected rights persist. Countless unborn babies remain in jeopardy, and across the globe, innocent Christians are being targeted and killed across this country and around the world. This fight isn't just the ACLJ's, it's all of ours. It belongs to every American who wants to preserve the values and beliefs on which this nation was founded. 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
0: Welcome back to Secular. We got to hop right into these calls. Okay, we got so many coming in. So let's kick it off with Marion in Texas, ACLJ champ. You're on the air.
13: Thank you very much. Yeah, what I wanted to mention is that we have a lot of nations around the world that don't have freedom of speech, and that's horrible. But the problem is now it's coming to our border. Whenever right on our border, when chaplains can't even say the word God, or Canadians can't say that there was terrorism on 911, that's horrible. Then you go right in, even worse than that, you have in our own country where y'all have helped a girl who three times was told she couldn't pass out tracts, couldn't talk about Jesus, et cetera. And I believe that if it weren't for companies like ACLJ, that we personally would get into the realm where we no longer have freedom of speech. So my hat goes off to your company, and I wanted to thank y'all for all the work that y'all have done to try to maintain freedom of speech in our country, and that's it.
4: Well, and Marion, one, thank you. And that's the mission, that's the goal. What the ACLJ has been fighting for over 35 years is specifically that, upholding the freedom of speech, the First Amendment, the freedom to worship, the freedom of religion, the freedom to assemble, all of the precious freedoms that are enshrined in the First Amendment is what we fight for, as well as other things, other constitutional issues that flow from that. But that's the core of it. And as we showed, it unfortunately was perfect timing that we were already planning on showcasing that student's case today so that people could see it. It was a great way to end the back to school week to show the real gravity of what we're dealing with every day. But being able to show that juxtaposition of in Canada, they're telling their chaplains, you can't do that. You can't say God. We have to fight those battles, because if we don't, then we will go the way of Canada. There are too many people that are hostile to the First Amendment, that want to change it, that want to redefine it. That was even under the Obama administration. He tried to use clever words that it was freedom to worship, not freedom of religion, because there was specific ways that he was talking about, well, that's within your churches, within your buildings, not everywhere else. And that's what we have to keep fighting for.
0: All right, I want to keep getting through these calls. Let's go to David in Texas. David, you're on.
14: Yes, hello. I got a couple principles I want to mention. Cannot say God, or we have a constitutional right to have freedom of speech, and people shouldn't be ashamed to say what they want to say. I mean, as long as it's, you know, moral or, you know, good. And those who, you know, authority figures who might do harm to those with freedom of speech should go to court. It gets allowed to do that.
0: Yeah, David, of course, you know, we're talking a lot about what's going on in Canada, but this happens in the United States of America as well. You know, we hear about it all the time. The ACLJ team is constantly defending religious freedoms. Now, thankfully, our Constitution is pretty clear about religious liberties, but a lot of those we've had to take all the way to the Supreme Court to make sure it is confirmed as law. And that is why our team is there.
4: I think we should go to Rick on line five.
0: All right, Rick in Nevada.
4: Nevada, you said it right.
0: I always say it right.
4: I actually made reference to that yesterday. I say it wrong. Rick, you're on Seculo.
15: Excellent work on the pronunciation.
0: There you go. He knows.
15: Pastor Cal, I'd like to ask for progress on Pastor Cal's case. And I'd like to ask if you are familiar with the case of Bishop Thaddeus Maud Akin, whom the woke Pope has abandoned.
0: Yeah, I'll take a look at that. I'm not sure about that second one. We actually had some technical difficulties there, so you got a little muffled there. But we'll find out about it, and we can make sure our team looks into it. As an update on Pastor Saw in China, of course, this is the pastor who was arrested, was sentenced, and served out his sentence, and now just wants to return home to America, but cannot, currently does not have a passport, cannot leave. And we've been fighting for him for decades, or it feels like the better part of a decade now. But now we are at a turning point because of the fact that he has very aggressive and rare form of cancer. And you know, time is limited potentially right now. I mean, we pray for him, but hopefully not. We want to make sure he can get home, see his grandchildren, all that. But Will, you got a quick update.
4: That's right. And those of you that have signed that petition, those letters that are going to the Secretary of State and to the President as well, those have been sent. You can still sign the petition, aclj.org/saw. That's C-A-O. It's pronounced saw, but spelled C-A-O. You can still sign that. We'll update it as we go along. But we have received notification that those have been delivered both to the White House as well as to the State Department. So those letters that all of you signed, over 330,000 people signed, asking the President and the Secretary of State to make this an issue with China, as we know that Xi Jinping is visiting the United States next month.
0: Yeah, we got to turn the pressure on. Okay, don't let off. If you want to support it, you can still sign that petition. As Will said, we'll update the number. Let's head over to somewhere near the Canadian border, I believe. Let's go to Bobby in New York. Bobby?
4: On the Canadian side.
0: New York,
4: on the Canada side.
0: Bobby, go ahead.
16: No, on the American side.
0: Oh, right? That's right. Yeah, we got you.
16: Okay, listen, I think Canada and its people and its politicians are turning away from God. That's the problem. And I would think that they would have a fear of doing that. And I wonder how much is the British and European influence to Canada, because in 1957, there was a song out by Jimmy Rogers called Honeycomb. And because he mentioned the Lord in that song, the BBC banned playing the song. And that's my take for today.
0: Great song. Did not know that. That's a rock and roll fact that I'm going to keep it. That Honeycomb was banned
4: By the BBC.
0: That's wild.
4: Bonnie, I think, yes, I think a lot of Canada is very similar to the way that the UK has gone. A lot of that is that they have a shared history, but as well as that parliamentary system, is that it tends to go where the culture goes and doesn't have that strong foundation, because the executive flows out of the more people's house, the larger body of their legislature. That is how that goes. It's when a wave of populism or popular ideas come in, then everything flows downwind from that and downstream from that. So that's what you see in Canada. That's what you see in almost any parliamentary country, is that it's really hard to stick to your foundations because it's just mob rule at the end of the day.
0: Yeah. Okay. Thank you so much. Honeycomb.
4: I love that you're like, I love
0: everybody it. Wants a wife like Honeycomb. There you go. All right, let's go to Rachel in New York, line one.
17: Yes, hi. Thanks for taking my call and also for your work. And I, too, live near Lake Ontario. So that's kind of like in my backyard. But at any rate, my question to you guys is really, what are these DSAP and the leftists, what are they so afraid of our country getting back to our Christian roots, and what are they so afraid of?
0: Oh, I think it's pretty clear.
4: Well, because socialism, what the DSA wants, is specifically atheistic. That is the entire Marxist lineage, is to reject a higher power, reject God. They make the state their God. They make the government and the people their God. So that's what they're afraid of, not getting their ideas across.
0: Yeah, I feel bad, Damon. I wasn't able to get to you today. I know you're on hold for quite a while. I appreciate you calling in. If you call in Monday, we'll get to you first thing, or we'll do our best. But again, he was saying he didn't think the Prime Minister of Canada is being very honest in this whole situation. Look, I think this is all a bit of a troll, but it leads the door. It opens the door to so much more conversation that can happen. But hey, before we wrap up, 30 seconds left. Back to school week, everybody. Be a part of it. Wrapped up today. Be a part of the end here. Make us end strong. 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That's all at aclj.org. Scan that QR code that you see on the screen. Talk to you Monday.
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25: Well, all I want to say, TGIF, thank God it's Friday. It could be the last weekend of the summer.
26: Oh, this summer just flew. It really, really flew, and I hope everybody has a great weekend.
25: And we got one

0: wondering, was it a legitimate suicide attempt or was it not? Why else would they be looking for that? What do you think, Gov Patterson? I know you've been following this.
1: Well, I think if she was really trying to kill herself, she would be capable of doing it. In other words, you could kill yourself, but it also could be that she didn't want to commit suicide, but made it look like she did to get sympathy from everyone.
0: What do you think, Ed Cox? This case has been gripping the country.
2: I have to tell you, it is such a tragic story. We just ignore it. Tricia and I just cannot watch it.
0: It's heartbreaking.
2: It is so heartbreaking.
0: And it's a battle of experts,
3: I really had tears in my eyes when I heard that the five-year-old tried to stay alive and tried to fight back.
2: Oh God. It is,
0: It's so hard. And we'll see what the jury, you know, let's talk from a legal perspective. What do you make of the fact in this case that they asked for this evidence, but now the jury's been, it's been a day and a half of deliberations. A lot of people thought they'd come back quick. And now they're not sequestered. They go back. They come back Monday morning. How do you take that from a legal perspective, Ed?
2: From a legal perspective, I do not understand why they can't come to a quick conclusion here. I just don't see it. But it is such a terrible, terrible story. They must be struggling with it, as we all do.
0: Yeah. And how do you take it, Gov Patterson?
1: Well, I think throughout this trial, they have pointed out, particularly the reporters covering it, how meticulous the jury is. You know, sometimes people get put on a jury and they sit there and some of them are falling asleep and they never even hear the testimony. But in this case, this jury has been widely congratulated for being professional about it. And if they're going to be doing it for that long, I think they'll take the extra time to absolutely make sure that they get the right verdict.
0: Yeah, that's a good point. And maybe they know that the whole country is watching this case. And they're trying to be meticulous. Yeah, everybody. The other thing, you guys, from a legal perspective, did you hear this, John? That now 15 sheriffs have filed a lawsuit against New York State. This is about the sanctuary law. And now a countersuit from Attorney General Letitia James and Governor Kathy Hochul. They're now suing, especially the sheriff of Rensselaer County. Kyle Borgold is his name. Saying that he needs to comply. So where does this go, Ed?
2: Rita, this is a question of the Supremacy Clause. This is a federal law, and I just don't think the governor of New York can, or the legislature, can overrule it.
3: That's it's a supremacy question.
0: Yeah, you would think. No. You would think, but they're fighting.
3: The state can't tell the federal government what to do.
0: So why are they trying to do? I mean, you know, they know that, too. It's pretty fundamental.
2: Well, you know, Rita, an election's coming up.
3: They're playing music.
0: Yes.
2: Exactly.
0: That's what it is. That's exactly what it is, John. They're playing politics.
2: For the election that's coming up.
0: Yes, exactly.
1: You know, years ago when Supremacy Clause, was used many times in southern states to stop discrimination, by that same saw, it's happening here on another issue, but it's the same supremacy clause.
0: Yeah, it's an interest. So it's going to be interesting to see where it goes. So where do you see it going through the courts? What do you think, Gov Patterson?
1: I think the feds will win.
0: Yeah, I do too.
2: Except she applied to state court.
0: Yes, so. Exactly. It'll take a while, right, is the point.
2: She's had a huge impact on it.
0: Yeah, she definitely has. By the way,
3: some
0: breaking news just coming in. This is interesting.
4: Breaking news, WABC.
0: So now there are reports that President Trump has his sights taking on two Pacific Island countries, Micronesia and the Marshall Islands. He posted a picture to his Truth Social account a few hours ago. Get this, John, labeled U.S. territories, showing the flags of those two locations. Along with multiple U.S. territories.
3: Bottom line is China probably has an eye on them.
0: Yeah, that's
3: the
0: I'm
3: same
0: sure
3: way
0: they
3: as
0: do.
3: Taiwan. So Trump wants to say, "I'm putting the American flag on it." You know, I dare you.
0: Yeah, don't mess with the
3: don't mess with
0: the best.
2: Yeah.
0: Well, you guys, joining us now, we have the former Speaker of the House, the great Kevin McCarthy. And Mr. Speaker, what do you make of President Trump saying, okay, it's ours? There's a lot of chess pieces here going on between China, Iran, Russia.
5: Yeah, I mean, China has been really trying to move into a lot of different places. Look, even into

0: Southern America, South America, Brazil's the number one trader. I mean, the one thing the president has done an exceptional job is push China back, right? You look at what's transpired in Venezuela, you look what's transpiring in Cuba and others, and I just think it's a realignment that will really make the world a little safer for a number of years going forward.
1: What do you think, Ed Cox?
2: It's very interesting. China names in their foreign affairs department, it is Oceania and the United States. Those islands are just as important to them as America is traditionally. And so that's their approach to it. Those islands are very important to them, and they're going to be going after them.
0: Oh, yeah. No, they're a sovereign country. They belong to the UN, but they're part of the Compact of Free Association with the United States Department of State. I mean, we have a long history about the Marshall Islands and others and importance in World War II.
3: What was the only island that Bloomberg won on the primary?
1: Oh, was it a Guam or something, right?
3: Was it Marshall Islands?
1: Yeah, which one? Do you remember?
0: Guam is part of America.
3: Spent $1.1 billion and he won Guam.
0: Was it Puerto Rico?
3: No, whatever. But you figured he'd make him emperor or something for $1 billion.
0: You know what? It was in 1979 the United States gave the Marshall Islands independence.
3: Gotcha.
0: By recognizing its constitution as president.
1: Well, speaking of...
0: We have a long history with them.
1: And speaking of running for president, what do you make of AOC rejoining the DSA after 7 years, even though she said that was only Woke One? Clearly, Woke One is going to be turbocharged if she's officially joining the DSA. What do you think's ahead with that, Kevin?
0: I think she's a little like Gavin. She sees where the Democratic Party is going, and she wants to jump on that board and ride that wave. And... you look at the popularity and the polling, and if you go to New Hampshire, she's the leading Democrat. I mean, people are going to have to take her serious. No one took her serious when she ran for Congress the first time to beat the number three Democrat in his hometown in a congressional district, and she did it. And then she's risen up. She's put her time in the committee. She's now going overseas talking, not doing smart on responding to answers. But, I mean, and she... She's somewhat fearless. You got to give her a certain respect. When the leader of the Democratic Party, Hakeem Jeffries, or Schumer wouldn't do anything about who's running as a Democrat for the mayor of New York, she did, and she got him elected. Then she went when others were afraid to make any decision.
3: I mean, well, Joe Crowley did that in Queens. Joe Crowley did that in Queens, and who was the guy in Virginia that that was going to be the next speaker in the Republican Party?
0: Harry Cantor.
3: Eric Cantor. He's making a lot more money working for investment banking firm.
1: By the way, I figured out, Kevin, which is the play. Bloomberg won American Samoa. That was the territory. Gump Patterson.
4: Well, Mr. Speaker,
0: you're going to be my lifeline. There you go.
1: That's a deal.
4: I'm sorry, Mr. Speaker. I think that for what AOC has done, and I think it is wise, as you just pointed out, not to discount her or underestimate her. But at the same time, I think that when more Americans become familiar with what she's actually saying, because there's no end game to what she's talking about other than the fact that she would win and be president. So is she going to be president and go and live on the Samoan island that Mayor Bloomberg arranged for her? Or is she really going, is she going to be able to lay out an agenda that enough Americans would support to elect her? And I think that the answer to that is absolutely no.
0: No, you raise a very good point. Now, is she leading right now? And let's give her due. Anybody that can rise up in a national figure and be known by an acronym, they're doing something, right? Because people want to know. It doesn't mean you're doing something good or bad. Just means people want to know. She's ahead in the polls, ahead of Gavin Newsom, other people in the Democrats. But people don't know enough about her. They see her. They see her on TV. They see her. But she's a much different leader than a Hakeem. She's not afraid to make it a decision where Hakeem's afraid to make a decision. Hakeem just wants to be the leader. Pick me, pick me. Where she's going to go out there and fight for what it is. So don't underestimate her. Don't sit back and say, oh, she's some bartender. She's not going to win. you're going to underestimate. Now, I don't think she can win, but I believe what she's doing, she's so young, she's putting her place in line that maybe later she can, or she gets enough following, she's jumping ahead of the DSA, and whoever becomes the Democrat nominee, they have to cut a deal that if they win, she gets to be a cabinet member.
1: That's very doable,
0: and that's plausible.
1: That's very interesting. That is really, can you imagine? Either way is just really stunning. Ed Cox.
2: Mr. Speaker, 4 years ago, the red wave that was supposed to develop because of the 2020 presidential election didn't develop. Do you think that the same thing may happen with the expected blue wave this year?
0: Well, it's a good question. Let's analyze that. Okay. So if you go back to 2022, but let's go to 2020, okay? Biden wins the election, gets 82 million votes. How many Republicans in Congress lose, incumbents? Zero. That hasn't happened since 1994. Not only did no Republican incumbent lose when the Democrats won the White House, they won the Senate, they won in governor's races, we beat 15 Democrats. So then we come back in 22. Well, you already picked up 15 seats. Had you not picked any up that time, people thought, but then you had a Supreme Court decision that put the nation into a debate again on abortion and emotionally drove a turnout where Democrats normally wouldn't be going, and you'd get the independents on there too. So we still picked up seats again. So we just went through two election cycles, 20 and 22, where Republicans in the House, okay, not governors, not the others, they won both times. They added seats. So if you want to add those together, is that considered a wave or not? There's not as many competitive races. But let's play it to 24. Here's President Trump does something extraordinary. Not only does he win the presidency, but he carries every single swing state and wins the popular vote. Very difficult for a Republican to do. Now, how many extra Republican seats did we gain in that election? We didn't. We lost seats. The Senate won the majority, but we lost seats in the House with the president winning the popular vote. So maybe you didn't surpass what everybody thought it would be, but it's not going to be the same as it has been before because the lines are different. There's not as many, and you had the Supreme Court case. Now, there's not as many competitive races now, but Republicans have somewhat of an advantage. You could say they have a small majority right now, but because of redistricting, the night that election happens, they already have 10 more seats, seats that Democrats can't win. You watch Democrats in Florida going to another place than others. But if we lose, they're starting with 10 more seats at the beginning, and we have a money advantage on them. I mean, I'd love to run this race.
2: And Mr. Speaker, is a DSA the equivalent of the abortion decision in 2022?
0: I don't think as equal, no. Is it an issue? Yes. But is it as equal to something as abortion that has been battled for a number of years that anytime someone is going to Supreme Court, in every confirmation, they'd get asked the question, will you overturn Roe v. Wade? So it's not exactly the same. Could it build later? It is an issue. But in a decision like abortion, that's going to be played in every single congressional race. Okay, and every single Senate race and every single governor's race.
2: Wow, great analysis. Great analysis.
0: Is going to be competed in Colorado and in Michigan, but not everywhere else. Because there's going to be people on the ballot saying, I don't belong to DSA. I disown them.
1: Right, just like AOC, who just rejoined. Let's go to Governor Patterson.
4: Mr. Speaker, for the last 4 or 5 minutes, I cannot remember the last time I have heard someone put together an argument that is as concrete, and certainly you could check it, I'm sure it's 100% right. So all I want you to do is to repeat it because I want to tape it.
1: We'll send you the tape.
0: I'll tell you want to know why? No, it's 100% right because I was the leader. I'm the only modern leader.
3: You were there when it happened.
1: Yeah, he was there.
0: Yeah, because you know what? I ran the races. And I'll tell you this, I'm the only modern leader that always added seats. Republicans were losing in every other entity, we did not. And you know what the other outcome was? We elected the most Republican women and most Republican minorities.
1: Wow, bravo, bravo, bravo.
0: You know what happened in 24?
5: in the freshman class, there were more freshman Republicans in Congress

0: named Mike than women. And you wonder why they lost seats. And we won in places that didn't. I'll tell you, when I became leader, there are four congressional seats in Iowa. We only had one. We ended up electing all four. That hadn't happened since 1954. And now one of them, Ashley Hinson, is running for Senate. Excellent. Now, the places I'm worried in this, it's going to be pockets, okay? I'm worried about Iowa. I think the Democrats have an exceptional candidate for governor there. I think Ashley Hinson is the best candidate Republicans have for Senate. I think she's going to win in Iowa. I'm worried about Pennsylvania. You want to know why? Because Shapiro wants to run for president. If you're a sitting governor, how do you play to the Democrats? You show them you can lead and win. So he is spending all the... He's spending all of his extra money, not just to win his, but to slip congressional seats. So it's going to be tough. I'm worried about Arizona because we picked up Juan Ciscomani, a Democrat seat, unbelievable Republican there. But our Republican nominee for governor, not only would he not work across the aisle with Democrats, he didn't work across the aisle with 94% of the Republicans. And when you're a governor, you have to manage. So he literally... could cost us the whole majority if he's not even on TV right now. And this is in Arizona. If you mapped out a state for me, the country, and said, where is the best places simply by demographics to win? I'd tell you Georgia and Arizona. I'd win the Senate in Georgia. I'd win the governor in Georgia. And I'd win the governor in Arizona. But the nominee we have, if he underperforms like he is right now, that would underperform for the congressional members, and he can literally cost us the majority of the House.
1: Yeah, it all trickles down. Everybody has to win.
0: Yes.
1: Great points. Well, Mr. Speaker, we love having you, and that analysis is so spot on. We got to talk some more.
2: Thank you for your common sense.
0: Anytime. Love you guys.
1: Thank you. We love you. We love you. Have a great weekend, Kevin.
2: Rita, I hear that Lara Trump is on. You want to check that?
1: And joining us now here on Katz and Cosby is Lara Trump, of course, the host of My View with Lara Trump, Saturday at 9 o'clock. And Lara, boy, there is so much to talk about. First of all this stuff with El Sayed. Everybody's trying to sort of distance from Hassan Piker, but he's sort of not. He's saying he won't denounce him. And there are a lot of people that won't denounce him. There seems to only be a handful of Democrats that are willing to denounce this guy.
3: Yeah, including Debbie Dingell, you know, in Michigan, there, his fellow Michigander. Look, the problem that a lot of these Democrats have now is they allowed the socialists to take over, and they were okay with allowing them in to a certain extent, as long as that's where they were, you know, bringing people in. There was some energy with these people. I mean, the Democrat Party had absolutely no enthusiasm for them whatsoever, thanks to, you know, their basically corpse of a president, Joe Biden, empty suit for 4 years. So they had a little bit of excitement with these socialists, and they never thought that they were going to take over. Well, now they've taken over. And when you have someone as extreme as Hassan Piker, who seems to kind of be your mouthpiece, who's kind of the person out front for the party, that is a problem. A guy who says things like America deserved 9/11, that he wants capitalist blood spilled in the streets. I mean, these are really serious things to have a person who seems to represent the entire party now saying. And to your point, Rita, the fact that you have very infrequently heard Democrats actually denounce this guy should say everything to every voter out there. This is who the Democrats are. These are the things they stand for. And this is going to be the future of the party. If you think they're going to moderate it all, you're kidding yourself. They've been very clear about what they want to do. They want to abolish, prisons. They want to get rid of our borders. They want to get rid of the Electoral College and pack the Supreme Court. It will be an unrecognizable America, but this is the direction the party has gone in, and I think it speaks volumes.
2: I told Lara, a lot of my Republican friends that are running, especially running for Congress, I told them you have to get the common sense Democrats to vote for you and the common sense independents, because they have no place to go, and you have to induce them to say, I am the common sense guy. And I said to them, look at the television set, look in their eyes, put your finger on them and say, whom do you trust to make sure that, you know, our country goes in the right direction? And I said, remember the 80-20 rule. On the three items you give them, make sure that all three items people say, yeah, you're right. because would you want men in your daughter's bathroom? Would you want men in your daughter's soccer team, etc.? You know, the 80-20 rule is very important because the fact is that the Democrats have just lost their mind.
3: Yeah, well, they figured out a little too late, too, John, that they lost their minds. Remember all the woke terminology that they were putting out, where we can't call people moms anymore. We have to call them birthing persons. They tried Latinx instead of Latino or Latina. They had all these crazy terms for, like, an ex-felon. They thought that that was where they should focus their energy. And the truth is, the American people don't care about those things. That's what they care about. They care about their rent. They care about their gas prices. They care about the cost of groceries. They care about their children's education. And I think you're exactly right. What we need to hear from GOP candidates heading into these midterms is asking for moderate Democrats to vote for them, asking for independents to vote for them, and highlighting those specific issues. It really is about common sense and America continuing for another 250 years as the greatest country on earth, or a change in a direction from which we can never come back. And that is a really scary prospect.
1: Yeah, that definitely is. And Laura, you know, you always have great stuff. You know, John and I are always tuning in on the weekend. You've been in the choppers. You were working out the other day. I love that for the Border Patrol and also with all the guys with DHS. But now you are going to be with Candace Cameron Bure, who I love. And she's great. I think this is so neat. Tell us about what you have on Saturday night.
3: Yeah, well, I went up to her home, and she lives on a beautiful vineyard in Napa, California. I wish I could have spent the whole week out there, guys. I only got like an hour out there Napa and wine country. But we walked and we talked about everything from kind of being a child actor, how that impacted her, especially with Hayden Panettiere in the news and her untimely death. We talked a lot about that and about her faith. You know, she's one of these very few individuals in Hollywood who has put her faith out front. I think it's a beautiful thing. I think she encourages a lot of people. And it was a really special interview. I was so honored to be there with her. But in addition, I also sat down as we're talking about the midterms with, we call them the all-Marine ticket. These are two men, former Marines, running for governor and lieutenant governor in the state of Colorado. That is a state that has really fallen on hard times. It is one of the most expensive states in the entire country in which to live. It's been taken over for so many years and moving in a very blue direction, and it's really cost the people of Colorado. They want to turn things back around. I sat down with them at their campaign headquarters in Colorado Springs, and then I have Benny Johnson, I have Ambassador Waltz on. We have a great show coming up this Saturday night, 9 p.m., Fox News. I will see everyone there for all of it.
1: And we will definitely be tuning in. Laura, thank you so much. We love you, and everybody tune in tomorrow night. It looks like another awesome show. Have a great, great weekend.
3: Thanks, guys. You too.
2: Thank you. Looking forward to your show.
4: Him.
2: We're back. We are back.
1: Yes, and we are back.
2: Laura was terrific.
1: She is terrific.
2: I look forward to watching her show. You know what I do? I listen to Cousin Brucey and watch her show at the same time.
1: Well, that is called double trouble.
2: Double coupons. Let's take a break. We're going to come. We have some breaking news. John Solomon works at the White House now, always has breaking news. So let's take the break and come back with John Solomon.
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10: Born on America's darkest day of 9/11, the Tunnel to Towers Foundation has been helping America's heroes ever since. In this 25th anniversary year of 9/11, we honor heroes like New York City Police Department Detective Eric Kaleha. Kaleha, a Bensonhurst, Brooklyn native, worked his way up to the rank of detective and answered the call after September 11th, serving at Ground Zero in the months that followed. In 2022, he was diagnosed with multiple cancers tied to his heroic service. Just 5 months later, he passed away from a 9/11 related illness. Eric is survived by his wife, Marilyn, and his two children. 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That's T, the number 2, and then T.org.
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2: He's got his ears to the ground.
1: He definitely does. And John, what do you got on a Friday? It doesn't matter if it's Friday. It's always busy with you.
12: Friday, August, it doesn't matter. The news is always flying around Washington. By the way, whoever said August were quiet in Washington, hadn't lived in Washington recently. They're very, very busy. Let me get you to a fun dynamic that I think a lot of people haven't caught up to. The more the left protests President Trump's border enforcement work, the faster ICE is rounding up illegal aliens and getting them out of the country. In July, new statistics out show 50,000 ICE arrests, the most ever in the Trump presidency, and an all-time record for the agency. They are moving at record speed. It doesn't matter how many protests and how many fits people are throwing. ICE is doing its job. Big number.
1: But, by the way, where were those? Where were those busts? In a particular part of the country or?
12: All over. Okay. Every state. And speaking of detentions, today it happened to someone, well, used to be famous at least, Milo Yiannopoulos, former or once a big star of the conservative movement. He's a Brit. He overstayed his visa, according to the Homeland Security Department. Though he's a conservative, he got picked up. He got arrested just like everybody else. Homeland Security making a big deal of that, probably to make the point that they don't see politics. They just see people who are legally in the country. A couple other stories that we're keeping a close eye on. This one follows from a lot of reporting we've done here exclusively at Just the News. We've been tracking for a year now the number of United Nations workers who participated in the October 7th atrocities in Israel, that horrible terror attack. USAID earlier this week confirmed that the number has grown confirmed to 108. 108 members of the United Nations staff, people paid with American tax dollars through the United Nations, had participated in the October 7th atrocities. Shortly after we broke that story yesterday, countries began pulling their funding from that agency, UNRWA, it's called. It's the Human Rights Agency for Relief in Palestine. Finland today became the first European country saying, we're not going to fund them anymore. We're hearing a dozen more countries following suit. The Trump administration already decided a few months ago, based on this early reporting, that they would no longer fund UNRWA. But a big, big movement to punish a UN agency that should have had nothing to do with terrorism, but had a big play in it. So that's some of the headlines we're checking right now.
1: And John, I got to ask you also about Treasury Department, because Treasury Secretary Scott Bessent came out. He did a press conference. He said they are cracking down on these activist group masquerading as charities. And there's a whole bunch that have kind of been mentioned, you know, potentially like George Soros's group, the Southern Poverty Law Center also, a number of others. What do you know?
12: So just a month ago, the Treasury Secretary was on our show, and he said the dynamic they're looking at is groups that have a tax-deductible, what they call C3 nonprofit, meaning they're supposed to do charitable work. They take money in and then they immediately transfer it to for-profit or taxable political organizations. Basically, it's just a pass-through. That's what they're cracking down on, and I would expect as early as next week, the Treasury Secretary could make some bombshell announcements on this. This has been a dynamic that's been going on in politics increasingly the last several months. We had a story this morning of some other examples of groups that took all tax charitable relief donations and then moved them to get out the vote operations, which are clearly more political. This is something I think the Treasury Department is going to crack down on. And I'm going to take you back to another one because it's sort of somewhat related. Remember the effort by the FBI to crack down on Catholics? They had the memo and they were looking at Catholics who went to Latin Mass as potential extremist threats. And the FBI said at the time under Chris Wray, we didn't do anything on that. We wrote a memo. We recalled it. That's it. Didn't do anything else. Well, the Justice Department just put out a report in the last hour showing that FBI personnel actually went further than the memo. They opened investigations into two Catholic priests, conducted surveillance tied to their monitoring of Catholics that they thought were extremists, and kept revising the memo long after it allegedly was deleted. In other words, we didn't get an honest story from Chris Wray's FBI. But imagine that, the FBI targeting Catholic priests as extremists.
1: Wow. Now,
2: Governor Patterson?
13: John, I just wanted to ask you, with the arrest that ICE is making, I had heard, and maybe you can clear this up for me, that there was a stunning amount of people who got arrested but had no previous criminal records. Is that true?
12: There's a mix. There's a lot of people that have criminal records. There's a lot that don't now. As they ramp up now, and they've gotten a lot of the worst guys out of the country, right? The gangbangers and the drug traffickers and the human traffickers, which was priority one. We knew in round two, as they expanded out, that some people who weren't lawbreakers, other than having illegally crossed into our country, would be in the next wave. But there's still a good number of criminals that are rounded up each day, people who've been deported multiple times and came back again. But there are more people who aren't actually been charged with a crime in the United States that are just getting rounded for the first time. But they are here illegally. And by the way, crossing into the country illegally or overstaying your visa illegally is a crime in and of itself.
13: Fair enough.
2: Well, you know, I have a different opinion.
12: Cool.
2: My opinion. Well, everybody.
1: Yeah. What's your opinion, John?
2: My opinion is let's get rid of the criminals and it's criminals first. Don't you know? If the busboys and the nannies and the construction workers don't have a criminal record and haven't done anything wrong, worry about it later. It shouldn't be about numbers. It's just my personal view.
12: Yeah,
13: actually, John, I think you've convinced me.
1: Just now. That was very powerful.
2: Well, there's a story about, you know, where we all end up. Governor, you were there. Ed Cox, we were there in the Hamptons. There's a big story right now that the Hamptons, a big club in the Hamptons, had to close down because they took out all their busboys.
12: Wow.
13: Yeah. Yeah.
1: Wow. That did happen in a lot of places. Wow.
2: You know, I think if they did a big campaign, criminals first, I think they'd pick up a lot of votes.
12: Yeah. How about that? That's a good one.
1: Yeah, I agree.
2: My personal opinion.
12: I like that.
1: Well, they got their hands full even taking getting rid of the criminals. So we should certainly be making that a priority.
13: John Solomon, it does sound to me, though, that like they are getting a lot of criminals out from what you told.
12: Oh, still. Oh, every day. Yeah. If you ever look up, twice or three times a week, we do a worst of the worst of the people rounded up. And they're still finding murderers, rapists, multiple child
2: nobody cares if you deport them. Deport them. Do not pass go. Do not collect $200 and go directly to Guantanamo.
13: I'm with
12: you. I agree with you. Yeah, that's
2: nobody's going to have a say. Nobody's going to cry over those people except that's the crazies.
1: Right. I was going to say the crazies call, will. The DSA will, sadly. Yeah.
13: This is why they call this show Cats and Cosby.
2: Yeah. The cats has spoken.
1: Yes.
2: The
1: cats have spoken. It has.
2: John Solomon, we love you. Have a great weekend.
12: I got you guys.
2: Text us. It's a deal.
12: Thank you so much. Thank you. Great to be on the show, guys.
1: We love you, John. Thank you.
2: And the hot top news of the day, sponsored by Goya Foods. And this weekend, I will definitely have those Goya beans.
1: The best way to spend the weekend, right? With some good nutritious food, right,
13: you
1: Ed?
13: You bet. Yum, yum, yum.
1: All right. And you guys, here are the big headlines.
14: It's the top news of the day, sponsored by Goya. Here's Rita Cosby.
1: And here are some of the big headlines. President Trump will not attend this year's 9/11 ceremonies in Lower Manhattan. Instead,
2: and
1: the president.
2: Are asking,
1: yeah, why?
2: Why? Well, let me tell
1: well,
2: you why.
1: There's back and forth, actually. There's some back and forth on that.
2: Really?
1: That yep, yep. So I you tell me what you're hearing.
2: Why is because they don't allow him to speak, and President Trump does not go anywhere if he can't speak.
1: Well, now, President Trump is saying exactly the opposite, John.
2: Okay, tell
1: that's
2: us what
1: okay.
2: Said.
1: So, according to this new post on Truth Social, because Maggie Haberman was reporting that from the New York Times, saying it was because he can't speak. President Trump.
2: Breaking news?
1: Yeah, so let's do breaking news. Here it is. Yep, here's an update.
14: Breaking news, WABC.
1: And so this just in, on Truth Social, John, the tale is turning. Maggie Haberman reported that he didn't want to go because he couldn't speak. And President Trump said, that's ridiculous. No time do presidents speak at ground zero at these events. And we all know that at these occasions. They don't speak on the anniversaries, the very somber anniversaries. So he said, look, it has nothing to do with me not being able to speak. I would love to not speak. I speak a lot. And he said, and obviously has tremendous respect for New York. So
2: yeah, I don't think he has tremendous respect for Maggie.
1: Yeah, well, that, he clearly doesn't have respect for her. And in fact, he even said he wants to know her sources for...
2: He spelled the name wrong.
1: Yeah, he did. Do you want to say how he spelled it?
2: Maggot?
1: Yeah, Maggot Hagerman, which another name now he's putting out there. Ouch. Ouch.
2: Yes, she's a nice lady.
1: Yes.
2: Like
1: yes, me too.
2: But she
1: me
2: does
1: too.
2: Make a few enemies.
1: Me too. And a good reporter, but it looks like
2: okay,
1: President
2: I
1: Trump...
2: I want to know about the
1: President Trump says. Piece. President Trump says she got it wrong on this one, right? So they're on that one.
2: And
1: so,
2: we invited President Trump. Some people, some friends of mine invited President Trump to other venues in our city.
1: Yes.
2: And but the venues were a little bit too small.
1: Ah, okay.
2: Staten Island Stadium only has 7,000 seats.
1: That's called a slow day for him, right?
2: That's
1: even though we
2: left.
1: Love Staten Island.
2: That's on his
1: and
2: left pinky.
1: By the way, he loves Staten Island. So do we. And here's the other story, you guys. Before I forget, jury deliberations. They've ended for the day, as we talked about in the Lindsey Clancy murder trial. The jury's going to come back and deliberate on Monday morning. Those are the big headlines. Boy, you get your fill here, Ed, right?
13: You
1: we
13: sure
1: don't fool
13: do.
1: Around. This is top notch. When we come back, we have Mike Lawler. We have Alan Dershowitz, Gordon Chang, Joe Concha. This is an awesome Katz and Cosby.
2: And Jose Santa Maria about what's going on in Spain.
1: Yeah, remember the big the migrant crisis?
2: WABC broke the story. Nobody else broke it.
13: And we make headlines here.
1: And he's going to give us another big scoop. That's coming up.
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0: Friday night. We're going into a great weekend. With us today is Congressman Michael Lawler, and he's my congressman up in Chappaqua. Congressman, what the heck is going on? A lot of people in New York don't know if they're coming or going.
1: No question, John. You know, we have feckless, incompetent leadership here in New York under Kathy Hochul and Zohran Mamdani. They are driving the state and city into the ground. And unfortunately, many of these policies that Zohran is advocating for are going national. And, you know, if I asked you what it is that Chuck Schumer or Hakeem Jeffries are fighting for in trying to take back control of the House and the Senate, you couldn't name one thing other than they hate Trump. But the fact is, if I asked you what Zohran Mamdani, AOC, and Bernie Sanders are fighting for, you could rattle off 5 to 10 things easily. Whether it's defund the police or sanctuary states or a government takeover of healthcare or increasing taxes by trillions of dollars, abolishing ICE. These are the things that they're running on. And these policies, by and large, the American people oppose. And so it's going to be a fascinating fight to the finish here, not only in New York, but across the country for the November midterm elections.
0: Governor Hochul has shook up a lot of things in the last few days about Sanctuary City and how she made it against the law that people cooperate with ICE. To me, a lot of law enforcement people are outraged. How do you feel about it? How do you think the Supreme Court will rule eventually? And give us your gut feeling.
1: Look, everybody should be outraged about this. You know, we all understand there are people that have been in this country for a long time, and they contribute to our communities. But that's not what we're talking about here. We're talking about criminal, illegal aliens who are committing violent crimes on our streets. And Kathy Hochul is prohibiting local law enforcement from cooperating with federal immigration officials in turning over these criminal aliens. Think about this. Since Donald Trump came back to office in January of 2025, over 7,000 criminal aliens have been released by Kathy Hochul because she refuses to honor the detainer requests issued by ICE. Murderers, rapists, drug dealers, gun traffickers, gangbangers. It's outrageous that this is something that Democrats have advocated for in the state of New York. They are making our communities less safe. They're putting our residents at risk. And look no further than what happened to my constituent, Sheridan Gorman, an 18-year-old young girl who was brutally murdered in Chicago by an illegal immigrant who had previously been arrested for shoplifting. And because of Chicago's cashless bail and Sanctuary City policies, was put back out onto the street only to murder this young girl. It's outrageous that Kathy Hochul refuses to cooperate on criminal, illegal aliens, and she's gaslighting everybody by saying, no, this is only about civil immigration enforcement, and they can still cooperate on crimes, but it's total BS, and she is lying through her teeth.
0: The truth is, I wouldn't mind if the law said that non-criminals that have not been indicted or whatever, non-criminals don't get whatever, XYZ. But she's not doing that, and she's saying that nobody in the sheriff's office doesn't interact with anybody in ICE, which is a federal authority. I guess it also violates the Supremacy Act.
1: John, if she was being honest about this, it's a very simple answer. Are the jails, are the sheriffs, are the police allowed to turn over somebody arrested for a crime or convicted of a crime? And she is ordering them to stop 287G agreements. She's ordering them to stop cooperating and letting ICE know when somebody has been detained. And they continue to refuse to honor these detainer requests. So if she was being honest about this, if she was sincere in when she says that if somebody commits a crime, we'll turn them over, then she would have honored the 7,000 detainer requests for murderers, rapists, drug dealers, gangbangers, gun traffickers. But again, she refuses to do that. She's lying through her teeth to New Yorkers and to the American people.
0: Congressman Mike Lawler, thank you for everything you do for all citizens in the city and state of New York, and God bless you and God bless America.
1: Thanks, John. Talk soon.
2: Thank you, Mike. Wow, thank great you, conversation. Really important. And joining us now, John, we have Professor Alan Dershowitz. Professor Dershowitz, you probably heard this big news that the Treasury says that they're going to start cracking down on these groups masquerading as charities. which includes potentially the George Soros Open Society, potentially Southern Poverty Law Center, some of these others. What do you make of this?
3: Well, I think it's about time. I think that George Soros has always combined his political efforts with get-rich schemes for himself. And, you know, he has been very exploitive. He exploited the British pound, made a fortune doing that. And I think a lot of his so-called charitable work is a charity for his own pocket and serving his own interests. So I think it's about time that got looked into. The Southern Poverty Law Center has become an excuse these days for funding radical groups and then saying, you know, oh, look, we caught them. You know, it's like the arsonist who sets the fire and then claims the reward by calling the police.
0: And a congresswoman that goes to Jamaica a lot reported it to us, and we reported it to the FBI, that there was a charity that they came to them to want to give them a charity and give their charity a piece of the action as long as they kept passing the money over to another charity that was going to be used for his political payments.
3: Sure, and we see that all over Minnesota as well. And, you know, we see the Attorney General of Minnesota is part of the problem, not part of the solution. He covers up everything because he shares the same radical perspectives as the people he's supposed to be investigating. So, you know, it's about time Congress and the FBI and others looked into these scams and these frauds, because I think we're seeing plenty of it.
0: And, Professor, the other thing I passed on to the powers that be in Washington was the fact that that all these people that are supposedly giving their own billions to the politics, it's not their money. It's a lot of it is coming as they're just conduits for other governments.
3: Well, look at what's going on with teachers' unions. You know, I mean, poor teachers making barely enough to subsist, paying money and dues to this organization that doesn't give a damn about them or about students. All it cares about is promoting hard left politics. And so, you know, we're seeing unions also being abused and misused. We're seeing academic unions at universities that are supposed to be designed to make life better for graduate students. Instead, all they're doing is engaged in anti-American, anti-Israel, and anti-decency advocacy. So it's about time we shined a light on these activities. And, you know, if they did nothing wrong, then okay. They shouldn't be afraid of having light shone on them. But if they have, there's plenty to hide. And I suspect there's plenty to hide.
0: Yeah. Ed Cox, Governor Patterson.
2: Your thoughts, you guys. Go ahead, Gov.
4: It's kind of interesting, Professor, that this type of thing really had not been rooted out long ago, because it's been going on for a long time. It's good to see that some fresh eyes are trying to bring justice to this situation.
3: No, I agree. I think people have known about the abuses of charitable deductions in many contexts for a long time. But, you know, some administrations were afraid to touch that. Now I think we're seeing that because there have been so many overt abuses, like again in Minnesota, I think it's become permissible for politicians to look at charities without them being kind of third rails for political.
0: Somebody has to go to jail. Professor, somebody has to go to jail for using these charities to for political functions.
3: I hope they don't then ask me to defend them, because, you know, as you know, I defend anybody. But, you know, when I wear my hat as a defense attorney, I do my job. But when I wear my hat as a public citizen, I'm in favor of always prosecuting people who are abusing the system.
2: Yeah, 100%.
0: Professor Dershowitz, thank you
2: Have
0: so
2: a great
0: much
2: weekend.
0: For coming on.
2: Hey,
0: have a great weekend.
3: It's my 88th birthday this weekend, so my family...
2: Oh, yay! Yeah, where's the birthday music? And, where's the birthday music?
3: Yeah.
2: Wait, here we go. Here it is.

0: I'll spare you all that. But
1: thank you.
2: We should have spared you that.
1: All right. Well, talk soon. And I understand Gordon Chang is on?
2: Yes, he is. He is calling in. I understand right now.
1: Friday night. With us today is Gordon G. Chang and his Twitter, at Gordon G. Chang. You could find out 24 hours a day what the heck is going on in the world. And Gordon, Friday night, we've got a long weekend. What the heck is going on?
3: Well, there's so many things going on, John. One thing that I'm following is not a major story right now, but is extremely important. And that is what's going on in the Chinese economy. And the reason is what goes on in the Chinese economy affects the Chinese political system. What affects the Chinese political system affects China's external behavior, which has been getting worse. Part of the problem right now is that the Chinese economy is probably contracting. We see this in the underlying indicators that were issued for July, the official numbers, and they show an economy that is getting smaller. Just for instance, in July, bank lending, a record contraction. Chinese banks lent $50.4 billion less in July than they did a year ago. That's a real indication that nobody wants to borrow. Now, aggregate financing for July increased, but that was only because of Chinese state bank bond issuances, which shows that the Chinese economy right now is contracting because the Chinese government knows how bad things are and they're starting to pour money into the economy. The other thing that's really surprising was that we saw private investment in China for the first 7 months was down 9.4%. That's stunning, John. Also, fixed asset investment for the first 7 months was down something like, I think, 6.7%. It's a real indication that everything that the Chinese regime has been doing to goose the economy just ain't working. This is coinciding with China being much more aggressive and much more belligerent toward its neighbors. And that really means that we're at a situation which the region could go up. And the United States needs to be very, very firm with Xi Jinping when he arrives in Washington on the 24th of next month.
1: Now, he's arriving here and there's still a lot of open items. You said a few minutes ago that Xi Jinping does not have a lot of respect for the United States. Is that because he feels that they're outmaneuvering us in the drug trafficking, outmaneuvering us in influencing our education system, outmaneuvering us in funneling money to our political system? Which of the above you feel that he feels good about?
3: Well, the first thing is that underlying Xi Jinping for decades has felt that China is on the rise and the United States is in terminal decline. So to a certain extent, this does not depend on the headlines of the day. But what we are seeing is in recent weeks, the United States has not been getting the outcomes it wants. So, for instance, the Iran war is stalemated. The Chinese look at that and believe that it shows the limits of American power. They realize that they're doing a lot of things on our soil and that we're not reacting. So I think they believe that we don't have political will. I think they do not understand the United States, which is something that's very common on the part of totalitarian leaders. They don't understand the way democracies work. And President Trump has shown a lot of patience towards Xi Jinping. And the Chinese don't view it as patience or goodwill. They view it as weakness. Now, I think the Chinese don't understand President Trump. I think that they are making a mistake. But it doesn't matter, because what Xi Jinping thinks is going to determine the way he acts. And even if he's wrong, even if he's 100% wrong, which I think he is, it means that he's going to do something which could really be horrible.
1: Understood. So where do we go? The last time Xi Jinping was having dinner with President Trump did XYZ, and you think there might be a similar thing happening?
3: Well, just to go back to the May summit, we had Xi Jinping on the first day of the summit publicly talk about the Thucydides trap, which is a reference to a declining hegemon dangerously challenging a rising power. But even more insultingly, Xi Jinping talked about new era. New era is Xi Jinping speak for a time when the United States is no longer on the scene and China rules the world. We saw a graphic demonstration of this on the succeeding day, Friday, when in Zhongnanhai, the Chinese leadership compound, President Trump was sitting next to Xi Jinping, and the chair for President Trump was noticeably lower than the one for the Chinese leader. That was silly, but it showed the arrogance of Xi Jinping. President Trump now has the opportunity to right the scales because the next meeting is on American soil. We set everything, not the Chinese. Xi Jinping, I think, is a little bit concerned because he's not seeing the United States give the Chinese what they want. So there's a lot that's going to be determined between now and the 24th of next month. I'm confident that President Trump will set the balance right. But this is going to be important because the Chinese leader has been very arrogant recently, and we need to knock him down a stitch or two.
1: Understood. Anything else on a Friday night you want to tell the American people?
3: Right now, there's the tragedy of the flash flood in Nepal, so many people have been missing. I hope the American people pray for the victims of that tragedy, because it is going to, I think, we're going to see a much higher death toll as recovery efforts proceed.
1: Well, thank you so much for coming on this Friday evening, and have a great weekend, and God bless America.
3: God bless America, and thank you so much, John. I really appreciate it.
0: Breaking news, WABC.
1: WABC was the first one to report what was going on in Spain, and it was done through one of my friends, an investment banker, Jose Santa Maria. Jose, give us an update. What the heck is going on in Spain? And thank you for the exclusive.
4: Yeah, of course, John. First of all, to report that crime since President Sanchez has been running the country has exploded. Drugs, 61%, sexual offenses, 200%, homicide, 77%. This president has a record number of external undisclosed advisors, and he's turning clearly into Cuban-style politics. As an example, some of the things that have happened recently in Ceuta, in the city of Ceuta, include the attack of members of the military by some of the immigrants. And I think we have a big conflict. The president has a big conflict of interest. If you recall the Kids for Cash scandal in America, I think we have the same in Spain, with some of these minors being hosted at very profitable rates by some of the Spaniards.
1: Now, I mean, Spain is 75% Christian. What is the rest of the country saying?
4: So let's talk about immigration, because we just finished a study. The main issue is those countries that have one-way migration only are oftentimes the ones that are unable to have immigration stabilizers. People don't go back. And that is the problem that we have in Spain with Moroccans, in the U.S. with Mexicans. Like, migration is normal, you know, between Argentinians, Italians, Spaniards. Everybody migrates at some point. The problem is when migration is one way only. A way to solve this would be to send a bill to the country of origin and charge them for healthcare expenses of their illegal immigrants. There has to be, for these countries that have one-way migration, some mechanisms to stabilize it. And of course, the religious element is having a toll, is having an impact in the case of mainly Christian Europe.
1: Understood. Anything else you want to tell the American people? We got another minute left.
4: Yes. So what's the response that we've seen to date about all these crises? Well, funny enough, the only one that has done something serious about a crackdown of transnational networks has been President Trump. On August 12th, he signed the National Security Presidential Memorandum, which expands capabilities to combat transnational cyber-enabled crime. And that has allowed, for example, our Secretary of State, Marco Rubio, to announce sanctions on Italian-based autistic Inventati, which was supporting some of the far-left violent groups such as Hamas, Hezbollah, and some others, including the Catalan separatists. In the U.S., those groups have connections into Antifa. And what I think it's now more common, which we already anticipated, is who is behind the funding of these groups. We'll talk about that in some other chapter of our conversations.
1: Jose Santa Maria, thank you so much for coming on. And tell us the name of the company you're currently with in New York.
4: Fundamental Investment Services. We're an advisory firm.
1: Thank you so much. And let's catch up again real soon.
4: We will. Thank you.
2: Wow, very interesting, John. What's going on with Spain? What a mess migration is there. I mean, illegal migration.
1: Allowing all those people in, and there's only 50,000 people that live in that little town.
2: And they got steamrolled by like anywhere from 50,000 to 60,000, 70,000. Can you imagine? And they never got everybody out, and they were looting homes and everything. What a mess. Well, I love that Jose gives us the update. And John, when we come back, we're going to have Joe Concha, who has a lot of good stuff. He always, it's the perfect way to end on Friday.
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2: Okoncha and Joe, I know you want to talk about the fact that Democrats are trying to figure out how to dance with this whole thing with Hassan Piker. Some are saying, hey, let's move on. Others are saying, who? Even though there are pictures with them the day before. It gets interesting.
3: Yeah. They want to dance with the devil, and they don't know how to divorce the devil. And, you know, he is a fairly popular podcaster, at least with those on the very far left, especially younger audiences, those who have a nice taste for anti-Semitism. So people like Ro Khanna and AOC and Zohar Mamdani all would go on his podcast. El Stayed, the fake doctor out in Michigan, the guy who calls himself a doctor but doesn't have a medical license, that guy has campaigned with Piker. So front and center, and now he's saying some things that he's obviously calling for violence against American Jews. He made a statement to that effect this week, and now even Democrats like Josh Gottheimer, who is actually my old neighbor here in Wyckoff, New Jersey, is saying that we need to condemn this guy in every way, shape, or form. But not many Democrats are joining at this point because they're so petrified of losing those precious votes in Dearborn, Michigan.
2: And we have a Democrat here. We have Governor David Patterson.
4: So, Joe, what exactly did he say? Everything he says, it, to me, suggests violence. How far did he go this week?
3: He went pretty far on this one, Governor. Remember, as I'm stalling for time here, I'll list some of the things he's already said in the past as far as saying America deserved 9/11, calling all Jews inbreds, unquote, saying that Senator Rick Scott should be assassinated, called for an assassination of a sitting senator. Like, that alone should get him arrested right there.
2: And you know what he did, Joe, this week? He came out and said that essentially American Jews bring on anti-Semitism, against themselves because they are supporting Israel so, like, vocally, like almost they deserved it or created it, which is really a disgusting comment.
3: Well, yeah, absolutely disgusting comment. And he basically is saying that American Jews, through your support for Israel, people are going to start coming for you. Coming for you, that's not rhetorically. That means, like, that's an obvious threat. And, again, the fact that this guy is the Democrat Party mascot, at least for some anyway, like AOC, this is something they cannot associate with because he's that toxic, and he'll be in every, he already is, in every campaign ad moving forward as basically El Sayed's running mate, even though he's not on the ballot, but they'll make it look that way, and it's working because at this point, no one is going back on his podcast when they used to run to it just even a couple of months ago.
2: You know, it was so interesting this week, too, also, El Sayed was asked at C-SPAN, of all places, and he said, No, he's just a social media influencer. And then they said, well, you denounce him. And he's like, excuse me, I have a taxi to take. Right? He wouldn't answer. But he kind of is like, oh, he's just some social media guy. Well, he's clearly was pivotal to his.

0: Trump's campaign because they were hanging out the night before. He was on his podcast. The guy's got millions of followers, and he's trying to, like, diminish him, but he won't also denounce him, right? It's that dance.
1: Yeah, yeah. I can't denounce him. He's just a podcaster, but, you know, he's so marginal and so somebody we shouldn't pay attention to that I only had him at my campaign rallies to speak to crowds. So yeah, he's in big trouble out there in Michigan. I'll give you the quote, by the way, Governor. If Jews in America keep putting this idea out that they are singularly invested in Israel, eventually someone's going to come around and take action, not against the state of Israel, mind you, but against American Jews. Ooh, what kind of action are you talking about exactly? I mean, that's obviously, saying America deserved 9/11 is bad enough. That also is infinitely worse.
0: It is. It is horrible. It is so horrible. But you know what isn't horrible is Fridays with you, Joe. It's never horrible. And I think we have something, Joe. What do we all stand for?
2: Truth, justice, and the American way.
3: The following program is pre-recorded.
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3: This is the Arthur Idala Power Hour with quintessential New Yorker attorney Arthur Idala, New York's go-to lawyer. He's here to share his stories from in the courtroom and around the city with interviews from high-profile guests and everyday folks calling in to talk about everything from politics, lifestyle, health and wellness, and more. And now your host, making the case for the city he loves, attorney Arthur Idala.

0: right. We are going to call today Fastball Friday with Alex and Dom. Alex Garrett, how are you?
1: Oh, my gosh. This is going to be an exciting show. I'm excited to have the Dom Scala with us tonight. And, of course, Ryan Pagano. But, Dom, you're here tonight with us in studio.
0: We've got Dom Scala, 1978 New York Yankees world champion, and he's sporting that ring all over. Everyone took a picture with him today. Ryan, Mark DeBoer, you, Alex, all of you have pictures with that ring.
1: Oh my gosh, it was exciting to get a look at that ring, and of course, knowing George Steinbrenner, who was the architect of that 70s era right up to 2009, I mean, full circle moment, as Ryan was telling me earlier, so I feel that.
2: Yeah, with your whole story with Mr. Steinbrenner and everything, and if I could just point out as well, that ring, it looks even more beautiful in person. You definitely underestimate, though, how heavy those things can get. I mean, and we're even talking about a ring from 1978, too. The way they make the rings now, I mean, they make it even heavier.
3: Oh, yeah, you can't even wear those rings today, but the great thing about being here at the studio, coming here to the studio today, I passed Broadway where we had our a parade. I was in the parade, and I know, Alex, you were in the parade, too, one year,
1: in 2000,
3: right?
1: That's right, yes.
3: That's great.
1: And that was another dynasty. You know, you had the 77, 78, and then you had 96, 99, 98, 2000. And we all thought we were going to get a four-peat in 2001, but wasn't meant to be. But that 2000 parade was very special.
3: I'll tell you what, you'll never forget 1978. We're going to have some great guests on.
0: We're going to have some great guests. Tell us who the guests are going to be today.
3: The guests are going to be Jim Leiritz and Chris Chambliss. And the theme that we were going to talk about was great home runs in Yankee history. And they hit some big ones. And we're going to talk about their mindset and things that happened during the day and during the time. So I think it's going to be a great show. I hope everybody sticks around.
0: I hope so. And, you know, we were researching this week's show, and since in honor of Dolly Parton, unfortunate, untimely death this week. But I do understand there's a story. Dolly was a guest at Yankee Stadium a long time ago.
3: Yeah, in 1987, I didn't know this, but she was a Yankee fan. And I think she took pictures with Ron Guidry and Rick Cerrone, Dave Righetti, and Mike Pagliarulo.
0: Mike's been on the show.
3: And I'd love to hear from Mike about what they talked about.
0: We'll have to get you back on with Mike to talk about that.
3: Yeah.
1: But let's take us inside Yankee Stadium when Dolly visited the old Yankee Stadium.
4: On behalf of the New York Yankees, Dolly would like to give you this fine jacket.
5: Well, thank you. I'd like to jump in it.
1: And she tries on the jacket. How cool is that?
5: That's great.
0: That looks so good. That jacket is adorable.
3: That jacket had to be an extra large.
1: And she's got the Yankee
0: and
1: hat on now.
0: And she put the hat
1: How
0: on
1: cool
0: and everything.
3: That's great.
0: Is so cool.
3: That's
0: so Dom, great. How'd you get here today?
3: You know what? I live in Greenpoint, Brooklyn now, so I decided to take the ferry. I decided to take advantage of the New York City ferry. It was such a beautiful day today. I sat on the top deck, took a little bit of sun, looked over. I saw my daughter's apartment as we went by it, and I got here in about 40 minutes, and I Amazing. Avoided the congestion pricing fee. So, and I walked the rest of the way. I was here in 10 minutes from the ferry, and I had just a great time. I'm going to take it back also.
0: Wait a minute. Now, Yankee Stadium is up in the Bronx. Is there a ferry you could take to the stadium, or do you have to take the subway?
3: I don't think so.
1: Don't believe so, actually. I know there's one in the city, but not to Yankee Stadium.
3: You can get
1: stadium.
3: To Rockaway Beach, though. I know that.
1: That's
3: you can get
1: true.
3: To Rockaway
0: well,
3: Beach.
0: Well, that's in the opposite direction.
3: Yeah, I know.
1: But from where we're at, I mean, I can be done the other yellow power hour and jump on a 4 all the way up to stadium. It's really convenient in that way.
3: So I saved money on parking. I saved money on congestion pricing. It's going to cost me $4.50 and $4.50. What's better than that, right?
0: Right.
3: Now I can have lunch.
0: There you go. There you go. Now you can have lunch downtown somewhere. Oh, I love that.
1: Well, you know, Dom, we've had you on almost every week, but I feel like we don't really know the Dom Scala. Like, what was your life in baseball like? I feel like that has been asked yet on the air. So what was your life in baseball?
3: Well, I'll tell you why. I've been blessed. You know, like I said, I've been in baseball over 45 years. I was an All-American at St. John's. I played at St. Francis Prep High School. And then I got drafted by the Oakland A's in the eighth round. And then I unfortunately got hurt. in my career, and the Yankees picked me up to made me a bullpen catcher, which changed my life, okay? And then I became a coach in 1981. Gene Michael gave me the opportunity to be a coach, and then you know the rest.
1: Oh, yes.
3: You know the rest. You know, I'm here. Now I'm on the air.
1: And you were, you know, you caught so many guys in the bullpen. Who was one of the guys that stands out to you as a bullpen catcher?
3: Oh, there was a lot. You know, Ron Guidry, Goose Gossage, Dick Tidrow, Phil Negro, Joe Negro, who used to beat me up with the knuckleballs. Like, you know, you would think the
1: Tommy
3: knuckleball.
1: Tommy John ever pitched to you at
3: Tommy
1: all?
3: Tommy John, you know, was a guy who I had a lot of fun with. The only thing is that he kept me in the bullpen too long. He talked for 20 minutes and threw for 10. You know, that's the way he was back then, you know. But there was just so many guys. And what about the other guys? Reggie Jackson, Chris Shambliss, who we're going to talk to today. Willie Randolph, Bucky Dent, Nettles, you know.
0: Names that you know.
1: Yeah.
0: Everybody knows these names.
3: Thurman Munson. Thurman Munson.
2: Of course.
3: Thurman Munson.
2: Household names.
3: Who I flew with in his planes, except for the one that that he unfortunately crashed in. You
0: thank
3: know?
0: God.
3: Yeah.
1: But I heard that he was just the rock of that whole clubhouse. Is that correct?
3: Well, you know what? That's what people say. I was a guy that kept guys loose. You know, I like to joke around. I like to have a good time. And I'm going to tell you what, we're going to ask questions about the clubhouse later on, hopefully. And, you know, we had a great clubhouse. We had a great group of guys that went out together. We went and have a beer after the game to talk about the games afterwards. Mm-hmm. We didn't go to our penthouses or the way they are probably going today. So that was a big thing back then. To get everybody communication to keep everybody together.
1: Well, guess what? We are about to end this segment now and go into a great conversation with Jimmy Leiritz and Chris Chambliss. Stay tuned on the Arthur Idala Power Hour. A little Dolly to take us out this first segment in honor of her, because I understand, Joan, we're kind of honoring her all week, aren't we?
0: We have been, yes.
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1: All right, I'm Alex Garrett, back here on the Arthur Idala Power with our very special guest host, Dom Scala, and Joan Pelzer in studio. And we have a special guest also with us. We'll get to him in a minute. But Dom, tell us who we got now on the Arthur Idala Power.
3: Hey, we got Jim Leritz on right now. We got Chris Shambliss on deck. And before we bring Jim on, Alex, can you please play two clips for some of the greatest home runs in Yankee history, please?
1: Sure thing.
11: And the 3-1 swung on and driven to deep right. It is high. It is far. It is gone. A two-run game-winning home run by Jimmy Leritz. And the Yankees have won the game in 15-7-5.
12: Again, the 2-2 to Leritz. Track at the wall. We are tied.
3: Wow, those were some great moments in Yankee history, and a lot of times it gets overplayed as far as, like, they don't give him enough credit, Jimmy Leritz. Jim, we have a couple of special guests here also. We have Mark DeBoer, who was at that game in 95 when you hit that dramatic home run. And, of course, I was there in 96 in Atlanta when you hit the home run.
13: Yes, you were.
3: Oh, I was at that game. We had a great – I remember seeing you with your cowboy hat in the hotel. We were talking a little bit. What a great feeling that was. Hey, Jim, I just want to ask you this question. Which of those two home runs do you feel was more impactful for your career in the future and also at that time?
13: Well, I think, I mean, I always tell people, you know, because the nice thing is I have two or three different home runs that people could talk about. But the 95 walk-off against Seattle, to me, was the greatest moment because it was a walk-off in Yankee Stadium.
14: But unfortunately, we didn't win the series. And the home run kind of became a footnote. So the next year, I hit the home run in the World Series. And everybody goes, oh, my God, that 96 home run, you must have been floating around on the bases. And I said, well, to be honest with you, I wasn't. I was like, all I could think about was if we don't win, this is a great home run, but it's going to be another footnote. And the fact that we went on to win that game, that we went on to win that World Series, was huge. But really, Dom, and you know this because you knew Stick Michael and you know the George, when they lost in 97, George was so pissed off that he went into Gene Michael's office and said, fire Joe Torre, get rid of Mariano Rivera, we're starting over.
3: Oh my God! Well, I believe
14: that Gene Michael looked at him. Gene Michael looked at him and said, "Hold on a second, George. Did you forget we won last year?"
3: Right.
14: And he said, "I'll give them one more year."
3: Yeah, listen. You're absolutely right with George. He was very impulsive. I remember going through 11 managers and 18 pitching coaches when I was there.
14: Oh, yeah.
3: And, of course, you know, we have Mark here that was at that game when you hit that home run in the 15th inning. And he's gonna talk a little bit about the atmosphere at that sure. game.
15: Yes, I'm Mark DeBoer. I work in the traffic department here at the radio station, and my best friend and I were at game one and two of that series, the ALDS in 1995. And my friend called me up. He said, they're selling tickets at Yankee Stadium. I went online and bought tickets right at the stadium. There was about 40 people in front of me. All I want to know is that game went on for an immense amount of innings, 15 innings. It was like 1:20 in the morning.
3: Did it rain that night also?
15: Oh, it rained.
14: It was just starting to rain, yep.
15: Just starting to rain. Jim Larritz came up to the plate. And man, the whole stadium was going crazy. And
14: I was a natural before the natural.
15: And, yeah, exactly.
3: And Jim, you didn't start that game, correct?
14: No, I did. I caught all 15 innings.
3: Oh, you did. You caught all 15 innings. Well, let me ask you this question.
14: The great part of the story.
3: Yeah.
14: The great part of the story, Mark, was that in the 12th inning, I came up with Don Mattingly on second base and a chance to win it, and I hit a routine ground ball back to Tim Belcher. And I came down in the tunnel, and I just started breaking my bat. I was so ticked off. And I'm sitting there, and I'm swinging the bat against the wall, and all of a sudden Dave Cone comes down, and he goes, and he sits there and watched me until I was done, and then he looked at me, and he goes, dude, that's impressive. you've caught all 12 innings, and you still have that much energy. He said, you're going to get another chance.
15: That's great.
14: And sure enough, in the 15th inning, I'm standing by the bat rack, and Buck Showalter comes up and puts his arm around me. He goes, hey, I just want to let you know you're done after this. Mike Stanley's coming in to catch. Make this a bat count.
3: That's great. That is great.
14: And I hit the home run.
3: Hey, Jim, were you just looking to hit that ball hard? I just watched that clip last night, and it looked like you wanted to go the other way on that particular pitch. Am I correct in thinking you were just trying to hit that ball hard and not hit home run?
14: Yeah, I was just trying to put the ball in play and keep the rally going. You know, Pat Kelly got the walk right before then. And it was on first base, and all I was trying to do was just keep the inning going to give us a chance to win. And when the count got to 3-1, then I felt like, okay, maybe I can try to juice one right here. And he threw the 3-1 pitch right down the middle. And you know, my power at Yankee Stadium back in the day was right center field, and I hit it right down the right field line, just enough to get over. And you know, the beauty of it is, the really cool thing about it was, all of the police officers were standing behind the fence waiting for, you know, the game to end so they could, you know, police the field.
3: Right.
14: And one of the police officers actually got the baseball and brought it into the locker room afterwards and gave it to me. So that was pretty cool.
3: That is so cool. That is so cool. You still have that ball?
14: Yes, I do.
3: All right. Yep. All right. Very good.
1: Jimmy, I got a question because, you know, growing up, I want to be a catcher as well, like you and Dom. Who was your role model growing up to become, you know, behind the plate?
14: Well, that's another great story, and I always tell this one. I was a Pete Rose fan growing up. Pete Rose was my idol. I grew up with the Big Red Machine. I got lucky a couple of years to go to the spring training in Tampa with my, one of my best friends, Tommy Brenneman, because his dad was the announcer. And we stayed at the team hotel, and I used to pick up tennis balls for Ken Griffey and George Foster playing tennis. I got to play Pac-Man with Davey Concepcion. It was just a really great experience as a kid. And I always watched Pete because Pete was not the best athlete on that team, but he worked harder than anybody. And he used to stay after every day after spring training and hit extra in the cage. And we would always stay after. And, you know, I one time I asked him about why he was so good in the clutch. And he said, you know what, Jimmy, right now it's spring training. That pitcher is 60 feet, 6 inches from me. All I do is concentrate on him. And guess what? We go to opening day. It gets crazy in the fans. It's a sellout. You know, it's crazy. That pitcher's still 60 feet, 6 inches, so it's just me against him. And if I get to the playoffs or the World Series, it's the same thing. He's still 60 feet, 6 inches. So guess what? I don't pay any attention to what's going on around me. I concentrate on that pitcher. And he gave me that advice, and I was a huge Pete fan. But when I became the catcher, the next year, I went to the spring training again, and Johnny Bench was doing a catching segment with Pete Rose doing a hitting segment, and they needed two little kids to do these segments. Tommy got picked by Pete to do hitting, and I got picked by Johnny Bench to do catching. Now, I was a little disappointed that, you know, I got stuck with Johnny Bench, but we do the segment. I was blocking balls. We were doing all these different drills. We got done with the segment, and he calls me over, and he goes, hey, kid, are you a catcher? I said, no, Mr. Bench, I want to be like Pete. And he said, well, you know, when I was your age, and I was 13 or 14 years old, he said, when I was your age, my dad told me that catching was the quickest way to the big leagues, and it's worked out pretty good for me because you got some pretty good skills. You should think about it. And I was a 13, 14-year-old kid. Basketball was my number one sport at that time. And I think he could tell that I wasn't buying into his advice. And he said, you know what, maybe this will help you. And he signed his catcher's mitt, and he handed it to me. I went home that night, Dom and Mark, I went home that night and said, Dad, I am becoming a catcher.
3: I'm sure you still have that mitt too, right?
14: Well, you know, the funny thing about it is we didn't think about stuff like that back then.
3: Right, you used it.
14: I used a catcher mitt every day of high school baseball. It fell apart.
3: Isn't that the story with people that used Mickey Mantle baseballs and used them on their field because they didn't think nothing of it back then?
14: My brother and I used to play catch with the 1975 and 1976 team signed World Series baseball by the Reds.
3: Jimmy, let me ask you this. You mentioned something that always sticks with me because, of course, I was there myself. Don't all the great ones do extra work? You just said Pete Rose, he was hitting extra. And, you know, what about, who were the guys that you played with that, the great players that you played with that were hard, hard workers? Can you give me some guys?
14: Yeah, my first teammate, in the best guy ever, whenever he says, who's your favorite teammate? Don Mattingly is my favorite teammate.
3: There you go. All right.
14: Yeah, Donnie, my first day in the big leagues in Yankee Stadium, because I got called up in Baltimore for 3 games, and then we came home to Yankee Stadium. We were playing the Red Sox. Roger Clemens was pitching that night, so I wasn't in the lineup. And Donnie came out and sat next to me, and he said, hey, your locker's next to mine. He said, let me just tell you something. If you don't ask questions, you won't be here very long.
3: That's right. That's right. I got
14: for
3: you.
14: Someone, Dom, you know how it is. For someone who's the superstar, he was the guy at that time, to talk to a young kid and say, hey, I'm here for you, it meant the most to me. In the next 5 years we played together, him and I sat at the bar in the hotel every night, and we talked baseball, and there were 10 or 12 of us around the hotel bar. You know how that was.
3: And there's so many of those stories of guys that are coming up that people take you under their wing. I can name 100 of them, you know? And it's funny, you know, you mentioned Don Mattingly. I use Mattingly. You know, I do my camps and clinics for kids now over 30 years. And, you know, sometimes parents, they come to me, they say, hey, why is my son hitting off a tee? I said, well, did you ever hear of Don Mattingly? And they say, yeah. I said, "You ever hear of Barry Bonds?" "Yeah." "Did you, you know, guys like that?" I said, "Well, they hit off the team.
14: Tony Gwynn.
3: And Tony Gwynn. And even now, you know, Aaron Judge, he's in the cage every day before he goes out on the field and he takes his 50 to 60 to 75 swings to get that repetition. Am I correct on that?"
14: "Absolutely. And, you know, when Daryl Strawberry and I were the left-handed and right-handed DHs for a few years, every day that we were DHing, we would be in the clubhouse in between innings, swinging off a tee just to get ready for our bets. And if I wasn't DHing, I would feed Daryl, and if Daryl wasn't DHing, he'd feed me.
3: That's
14: and
3: great.
14: That's how we stayed loose to get ready for every time that we came up to bat."
3: Great stuff, man. Let me tell you. So Jimmy, like I told you, you know, with me, I want to teach the kids as much as I can for as long as I can. That's the way I pay it forward, you know? How about you paying it forward? What do you do to pay it forward to the next generation?
14: You know, one of the biggest things that I do, Dom, is a lot of college speaking.
3: Nice.
14: You know, I was never drafted. I was never a top prospect.
3: Mm-hmm.
14: I just outworked my competition. And, you know, it was a grind, you know, 4 years in the minor leagues. And, you know, in the first 7 years in the big leagues with the Yankees, all those 11 years. But really the thing that I talked to the kids about, and, you know, I got in a car accident drinking and driving. And unfortunately, you know, 3 years of my life, you know, I was in court fighting for my freedom and for the truth to come out that the other driver actually caused the accident. But I talked to these kids about not only making it to the big leagues, hitting the big home runs in the postseason and all these three World Series championships that I have, but also one bad decision can change everything.
3: Yeah, you're right.
14: And
3: Jimmy. You're right, Jimmy.
14: Here we are 17 years later, and I have worked my way back. I have continued to do what I did when I was a player and continue to work with charities and foundations and just being me to be able to get that reputation and that name back, because it took so long for the truth to come out, those 3 years, for the truth to finally come out that I did not cause the accident.
3: Well, that's...
14: So I really, really emphasize with these kids, because especially college, because now these kids are starting to drink.
3: Yep.
14: They're starting to party a little bit. And my message to them is, guys, I don't care. If I would not have had one drink that night, I would have not been questioned on whether who caused the accident.
3: Correct.
14: And that is a lesson that is hard learned. But one of the things that my pastor, Rick Warren, told me at the church that I go to in California, he wrote the book, The Purpose Driven Life, which changed my life in 2008. He wrote this book, and the one thing he always said to me is, if you don't share your pain and what God got you through with other people, then it's wasted. God took care of you during that time. He made sure you got through with your faith, but you need to share that with other people. I know it's hard. I know it's a little painful. Your message could change other people's lives. And you know, when I first started doing the college speaking about 5 years ago, I had so many kids come up to me afterwards and go, "What was the name of that book, that Purpose Driven Life?" And I'm like, "Yeah." And I would tell them about it, and they would come up and they would thank me for sharing that and saying, like, "Oh my God, you told stories that we never thought anybody would tell." But that is one of the things that I was blessed by God to get through that trial and everything that I went through.
3: That's important
14: for me to get that message out.
3: That's a great message, Jimmy. And I can say, and I can tell the fans out there that I know you for a long time, and you've been nothing but a great guy out there. And I try to make sure that I be real with everybody and make people know about personalities of these ex-players. Because, you know, sometimes you get a bad rap or you have one bad day, like you said. So
14: yeah.
3: I'm glad you're doing what you're doing.
1: Jimmy, it's Alex Garrett, and I, you know, talking about paying it forward. You've been very kind to my dad and I over the years, and it's always great to reconnect with you. So thank you for
14: that. No, Alex, it's always great. It's always great to hear from you, and I'm glad you're out working again.
1: I'm here. All right.
14: Yep.
1: Firstly, the game's changed over 30 years. Do you like it? And secondly, what is your favorite major league, you know, memory in the game?
14: Well, you know, it's one of those things, you always get accused of being old school if you say you don't like it. But I always tell people, I would not enjoy playing under the circumstances. I don't think it's baseball. But I am also not that old, and I know these guys that are playing now, and if they really had a problem with all these things that are happening, they have a union, and they could go fight and get some of these things overturned and overruled and everything else, and they seem to like it. You know, I used to choose them as an example. I could not be in the same locker room in my day playing as Chaz Chisholm. It just wasn't done that way back then. But first of all, the kid's an amazing talent. He's a great player. But he's also very well liked in his locker room, which to me is like, okay, these guys are, it's just a different game now. And as an old guy who still watches and still is around the stadium all the time, I have to accept that the game has changed. And, you know, I always tell people, would I want to play in this type of thing? No. No. I just think they've taken the strategy out of the game. They've taken away. You know, I used to walk to the mound 5 or 6 times just to set up the hitter.
3: Can't do that no more.
14: Yeah. I'd walk out to Andy Pettit and he'd be like, dude, what are you doing out here? I'm okay. I go, no, I'm not out here for any other reason that when I walk back, I'm going to go, man, Andy's getting tired, man. You know, and I'll whisper that to the umpire, and the hitter will hear it, and he'll be like, oh, okay. You know, just playing games like that and the gamesmanship that we used to be able to do, it's just not really done that much in the game anymore, and it's a shame.
3: The gamesmanship is not there, Jim. I know that, you know, if guys would be like standing at home plate, you know, tossing the bat up in the air after they hit a home run or something, you know, somebody would be getting knocked down somewhere along the way or even hit. You know, but that doesn't happen anymore.
14: If I played in today's game, all right, if I played in today's game and still got my 350 at bats, what I always got, I can tell you that I would hit 50 home runs. The reason why is because I would take the biggest swing that I want to take, and I know the next pitch is not going to knock me down.
3: That's right. That's right.
14: And if you took a hard swing off Nolan Ryan, Bob Gibson, you know, Roger Clemens, or any pitcher, and you took a hard swing, the next pitcher's going to say, okay, wait a minute, that plate is my plate, not yours.
3: You know, that's probably one of the biggest differences, that nobody comes inside anymore, you know, and it's a shame because it takes away a part of the game. Hey, one more question, Jim. How did you get that name, The King? Who gave you that name?
14: Mr. Don Mattingly and Sterling Hitchcock.
3: All right, very good.
14: In 1995, I had called a couple of home runs, and we were playing in Baltimore, and I said to Donnie, because I was hitting behind him, I said, Donnie, just pick any bat. I'll go up there and hit a home run with it. And he goes, what are you talking about? I go, dude, I'm so hot right now, I can do it with anybody's bat. And the whole bench heard me, and they're all ragging me, and I'm like, so he picked out Danny Tartable's bat, which was a 36-36, and I swung a 35-34, but not a 36-36.
3: Right.
14: And I went up with that bat, and I struck out against Rick Sutcliffe. And I walk back to the bench, and they're all ragged. I thought you were the greatest hitter. You could hit a home run with anything. I said, you know what? F you guys. Next time I go up to bat, I'm taking my own bat, and I'm hitting the first pitch out. And Donnie goes, dude, if you do that, I'll call you the King. And all right. The next at bat, I went up. I faced Rick Sutcliffe. First pitch, I hit a 3-run home run. I come running around the bases. I come in the dugout. Sterling Hitchcock is on his knees, bowing to me. And Donnie's going, you are the King. You are the King. And that's where it started.
3: What a great career. What a great career.
1: Well, Jimmy Lehrer, it's always a pleasure to talk with you and have you on tonight on the Arthur Idala Power, thanks to Dom Scala. What a great segment, right, Dom?
3: Hey, it was great. I had a lot of fun.
14: I'm great to hear that you guys got this show going, and good luck with it. And if you ever need me on, I'll come back again.
3: Thanks a lot, Jimmy. Have a great night. Have a great night, guys.
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1: Well, back here on the Arthur Idala Power Hour, I'm Alex Garrett with our esteemed guest host, Dom Scala, Joni Pelzer as well, and a couple other guests in studio today. Dom, who do we got next to on this very special Yankee show?
3: Hey, I got one of my favorite friends and teammates back in 1978. But of course, we're going to talk about the 1976 home run. Also, Chris Chambliss, the snatcher. Chris, great to have you. How are you, my man?
4: I'm good, Dom. Good to be with you.
3: All right. Listen, when I think about Chris Chambliss, the first thing that comes to my mind, guys, is a class person, okay? He was one of the classiest guys in the clubhouse, and he was always great to me. And, Chris, I really appreciated that from you when I first got there. Thank you so much.
4: My pleasure. It was great having you there.
3: Thanks, buddy. Hey, listen, let me ask you this question. When you hit that historic home run in 1976, which is the 50th anniversary, guys, I think we all talked about that, okay? Did you ever think that this was going to define your career and catapult you in the future, in the history of the Yankees?
4: No, I never thought of that. That's true. But I think I did recognize the significance of that year. As you know, Yankee Stadium was... when I first traded over, we were playing at Shea Stadium. And so Yankee Stadium was rebuilt and refurbished in 76, and Billy Martin was our manager. So I did recognize what that year meant, and it was so special. And we had such of the great trades that we made and moves. What a team we had, and it was just the highlight of my career. And I look back on it now, and it, you know, 76 was everything in my career. I had votes for MVP, and I hit fourth for the Yankees. I'm in the World Series, and I'm hitting fourth. That really was pretty special for me personally.
3: Wow, that's so great. So before we continue, I want to just play that clip, okay, Alex?
1: Let's
3: and
1: hit
3: then
1: it.
3: We'll get back to it, okay? What a distinct voice, Phil Rizzuto. Hey, Chris, listen, I know you have a lot of memories about running around those bases and getting mauled by the people and Willie Randolph having interference for you to get back in the dugout. Tell the fans about what you had to do. I remember we talked about this, that you had to get, you didn't know if you touched home plate, and you needed to touch home plate in order to solidify the run. Am I correct?
4: There's no doubt about it. I didn't touch third base either. So, that was a magical run. And I had to see the clip to know all what Willie Randolph was doing. Willie was pushing people around. It was really exciting. But anyway, that trip around the bases was I hit first and second. I tripped after second base, and then I looked up and there was nothing but people in front of me at third base. So I never even thought about that base. I turned left and I headed for the dugout.
3: Man, you could have got hurt. You could have got hurt and not played in the series after that, right? I mean, God forbid somebody trips you. Wow.
4: Yeah, that little trip was short-lived, but I got up right away. But I thought about what if people started jumping on top of me and burying me down in the ground. So it was scary. But to get to your point, I obviously went by home plate. I didn't go near there. Went into the clubhouse, and a lot of the guys were saying, I know Nettles was probably the quickest thinker of all of us. Boy, did you touch home plate? I said, how could I do that? So I this is a true story. I took a couple cops with me, and I put a jacket on, and we made our way back out to the field and went through the crowd and went up to home plate. And we looked down, and, of course, home plate was dug out, and it was gone. And so I put my foot there, and the three of us went back into the clubhouse. So that a true story. That, I don't think an umpire watched that or anything like that. But
3: we love the inside stories, my man. We love the inside stories.
4: Yeah,
3: there's
4: a lot. Under those circumstances, the umpires said that they weren't going to. And I know they made a rule about it now. Under those circumstances, it was impossible to touch the plate.
3: So I hope that the Yankees make a big deal about this, because October 14th, 1976, was the this is going to be the 50th anniversary. Have they talked to you about that or anything?
4: Nah. I wish. I just left Alzheimer's, though, you know.
3: I know. I saw you on there. You're looking good, yeah, man. You're looking good.
4: Yeah, I'm hanging in there. Just trying to stay healthy. And I made a smart move by not even thinking about trying to play in the game. So I just watched everything. It was great to be there and see
1: Chris,
4: a couple of my old teammates.
1: Chris, we also saw each other at the Pinstripe Pride. This is Alex Garrett. You've been there a couple of years as well, so it's always good to reconnect with you. But I got to say, 1976, that was really the return to the Yankee prominence. What does that mean to sort of be the pioneer of that return 3 years after Mr. Steinbrenner buys the team, firstly, and then secondly, just that home run in that moment 3 years later, and then look what it led to many years down the road with all these championships now?
4: No kidding. That was a thrill of a lifetime. The real significance of being a Yankee kind of culminated in 70, because I was, as you know, I was traded there in 74. And, you know, you really didn't feel what it meant to be a Yankee until they redid the stadium. And then you step in there, and Billy Martin's managing us is like, all of a sudden, you start feeling, you know, Babe Ruth and Lou Gehrig and Joe DiMaggio, all the great Yankees that played, and that really brought it home to me to be a part of that. So it was a thrill of a lifetime. It's an experience that I'll never forget.
1: And you got the Yankees in the first World Series since 1964, our stats that he was telling me here. So that's great. All right, I was told to ask about Reggie Jackson. I don't know why, but tell us about Reggie.
4: Well, Reggie, you know, going back to what we just talked about, I hit that home run. And over the winter, George Steinbrenner's magical moves was he wanted to solidify two positions on our field, and that was right field and shortstop. And so we got Bucky Dent in a trade. I think Oscar Gamble was in that trade, my good friend. And we traded for Bucky to solidify shortstop, and then right field that he signed Reggie Jackson. So Reggie, Reggie's big deal, starting out, of course, he made a lot of those statements about I'm going to be this and I'm going to be that. And, you know, and of course, we had already been to World Series he kind of wanted to take over. But the truth is, you know, he was a tremendous ball player and obviously Hall of Fame. And because of him and Bucky, we became world champions in 77. So Reggie meant a lot to the ball club, but we had to get over that, over those first few statements.
3: Yeah.
4: But you're right. Between the lines, we got it done.
3: And you're right, Chris. There was a lot of statements, but, you know, he was a lot of people don't realize, but people ask me about Reggie because I was right there in the thick of it with you guys. But Reggie was a hard-nosed ball player. He really was. Am I correct? You know, he played the game hard. He just had a big mouth at times, you know?
4: Yeah, but no one could identify a moment in his, than him. He just said that he had a knack being a clutch hitter. You know,
3: yes.
4: A lot of the clutch hitters, in the past, don't have a lot of strikeouts. Reggie had some strikeouts because he had a big swing.
3: Sure,
4: but not many of the big swing guys were a clutch hitter. You know, and that's what he did. In special moments, he just had a knack to to come through in those big moments.
3: So, Chris, I looked up in your stats and I saw you probably played in about 130 games a year. Back in those days, and you were a big, strong guy. I mean, you were like 6'3", right? 6'3", about 210, 220 pounds. Am I correct? Or you?
4: No, I'm not 6'3". I was 6'1".
3: Oh, you look bigger than that to me than when you were around, let me tell you.
4: Yeah. In those days, I was about 215.
3: 215, okay.
4: Yeah, somewhere around there.
3: But did you lift weights like the guys today? I mean, look what's going on with Stanton.
4: If I had to do it over again, I would have done more of that. I wish I had, but I played football in school, and so I was I attribute my longevity and my body strength to playing football, and I played not only all of high school but 2 years of college football.
3: That's great.
4: I was as good in football as I was in baseball coming out of high school.
3: Yep, a lot of that's great.
4: So the workouts with baseball was relatively easy compared to what we used to do with basketball. And I played basketball too. Basketball and football conditioning was a lot harder than baseball.
3: I think that was a big thing back in our day because we all played three sports. It kept us it kept us going. It kept us loose. It kept us strong. You know, we didn't play baseball 11 out of 12 months. I think a lot of these guys today, it's too much.
4: I know. It's crazy. Yeah, and I do wish I had a better weight training in those days because I was also fast. It didn't show at all in my career, but I was a running back. I was very fast.
3: Nice.
4: But I didn't – I wish if I had to do it over again, I would have – did a little more weight training, get a little stronger, try to hit them for more home runs.
3: Gotcha.
1: All right, well, now they're talking about specialists because really baseball has become a specialist sport. Like, people get zoned in on that. But why did you choose baseball over the other sports you were doing during that time?
4: Okay, well my, like I said, out of high school, I'm like equal. I had two or three colleges that offered me scholarships for both football and baseball. They wanted me to play both sports. And in those days, and this is a good story, because I went to Colorado State, who wanted me to play both sports, give me a full scholarship, everything.
3: Wow.
4: And nice. So I'm with the football guy, and he says that in those days, the freshmen couldn't play varsity football. So the freshman team only played three games.
3: Right.
4: And then I said, well, okay, I'll be playing baseball. But he said, no, the first year, the first spring here, you have to go to spring football practice and not play baseball.
3: Uh-huh.
4: I said, that's ridiculous. So anyway, that made my decision to go back to my junior college and where I grew up. And I played both sports for two more years. So the answer to your question is after the 2 years of junior college, I was a good football player. I was a running back and everything. But the UCLA coach came and watched me hit, and he offered me a scholarship to play the last 2 years at UCLA. And so that kind of made my decision to drop football and to just concentrate on baseball. That was kind of a tough decision. I love football. But that offer kind of made it happen.
3: Wow, and to play at UCLA, that's even better. That's even better.
4: Exactly. And we went to the College World Series.
3: Nice.
4: That's another story. Nice. Yeah, we had a good team, but we lost our first two games. That's another story. But we had a very good team at UCLA. And I don't know if you remember, you know about California, USC used to be a power.
3: Yes. Yes,
4: in the college football, in college baseball. Well, we beat them that year, and we won the district at Santa Clara, and then that took us to the College World Series. So that was a special year. We celebrate a lot of things. We do a lot of things together. That old team, the '69 UCLA Bruin baseball team.
3: That's great. Who was the coach there, Rod?

0: That, you know, I was progression defensively just out of practice and working and being able to play a lot of games. My defense improved a lot throughout the years, and so.
1: Did you take 100 ground balls a day?
0: I didn't take that many. No, I didn't take that many. But I did my work every day.
1: Yeah,
0: I mean, it was. I don't know how. I didn't count how many I took, but
1: well, it's a figure of speech.
0: A lot of repetition. lot of repetition and being out there just made. I just got better and better. In fact, I was called a butcher when I was with Cleveland. Coming up, you know, I wasn't a good fielder. It was really wasn't all that true, but I did get. I wasn't as good then as it was with the Yankees, but I got better and better and better.
1: Well, that was the same way with Nettles. Nettles was the same. When he first came up, he wasn't a great third baseman, but he took a lot of ground balls, and yeah. George Brett the same way. They weren't great third basemen, but they worked at it. Like you just said, you worked at it, and look what they've done in their careers, you know?
0: Yeah, learning through repetition is always you know, when you're out there doing it and you try hard and you keep working at it and you make adjustments and with you know, you just get better and better. So that I was proud to win a gold glove in 78.
1: That's great. And you know, you talked about Nettles. You know, Nettles was very quick minded as you said, you know. You know, Nettles could have been a great manager, I think. You know, he was the guy that told Billy Martin about the pine tar incident. Remember that? He was the guy that gave him the hint.
0: I wasn't there, but yes, I knew about that. Yeah.
1: Yeah, he's the guy that told him.
0: Yeah. That happened in 81, I think, the pine tar.
1: Right,
0: yeah.
1: Right.
0: Yeah.
2: Chris, we got a couple minutes, but I got to ask you, because I know the 70s through Rene Groen, Dom Scalanai's mutual friend. Was the clubhouse as interesting and just so many different... you know, variety of personalities as shown in that show Ray did? Like, was it a wild clubhouse? What kind of clubhouse was that like in the 70s?
0: Our clubhouse was so much fun. It was, you know, and I know all the controversies and, you know, you read about stuff in the paper. A lot of it was, a lot of it was true, but some of it was overblown or whatever. And, you know, when between the lines and, you know, Dom knows this, you know, when it came to playing the game, you know, we really got it done. But when we were stretched before games and our bus rides and a clubhouse, we had so much fun because we had all these different personalities, guys that are funny. I'm not one of them, of course, but like Sparky Lyle and
1: Lou Piniella
0: and Mickey Rivers, Piniella and Catfish. We used to rag each other. If you had a bad day on our team, you would never be down in the dumps because there was somebody would say something funny or rag you a little bit and just get you out of a funk. It was a great club out. We had a lot of fun.
1: The bus rides coming off the plane were even better because guys were
0: unreal.
1: Doing a little bit of drinking on the plane.
0: Exactly. Yeah, we. Our bus rides were hilarious. We just it was. I can't say it enough. We had so much fun playing that game, and that took a pressure. When we had those pressure situations, our personality came through. You know, when we needed to.
1: And that's why we're still all great friends today, Chris. Thank you so much for coming on. We had a great time, Alex. Wasn't that a great day?
2: This is a great show, and a little Disco Inferno, because I know you guys watched Soul Train back in the day every Saturday, I believe, according to Ray.
1: Disco Dumb.
0: Soul Train, man, I tell you, that's the music that I, if you saw my playlist, I don't have any music that was, you know, that of today. I most of my stuff is back in the 60s.
1: That's so. Me too.
0: that's the music I love.
1: All right, Chris, thank you very much. Have a great evening, my man. And thank you so much for coming on again.
0: Okay, Dom and Alex, it's great to be with you guys.
2: Well, thank you for tonight. Dom Scala, what a weekend here to start the weekend, right? What a show to start the weekend here.
1: Hey, this is Fastball Friday, we're going to call it, okay? And now on the Arthur I.

0: Paula Power Hour.
1: Say thank you to Dom and Alex for guest co-hosting tonight. I got to be quiet and I listened, and boy, was this exciting. What do you think, Ryan?
2: I mean, very insightful stuff for Fastball Friday. We got to make this a regular thing, it seems.
1: I think we're going to have Arthur comes back, we're going to get some regular, like, Yankees guests on a
3: We're playing Burn Baby Burn.
1: Monthly basis.
0: I think we might
2: anthem.
0: I think we might have Goose coming back, and there also Bucky Dent.
1: And Bucky Dent.
0: And Mike Pagliarulo wants to come on, too.
1: There we go. Happy Fastball Friday, everybody.
0: Thank you. Thank you.
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8: With SRN News, I'm Keith Peters in Washington. The Trump administration is appealing a judge's decision that blocked an executive order limiting mail voting before the midterm elections. The court filing Friday comes after a federal judge in Boston handed down a new decision blocking President Trump's order for 2 weeks. The Supreme Court has allowed the administration to work on the plan but didn't decide whether it's legal. Rescuers on the Nepal-China border are pulling out flood survivors caked in dark brown mud while helicopters lift stranded people to safety. The neighboring countries raced Friday to respond to catastrophic flash floods that have killed nearly 600 people and left almost 2,500 missing. On Wall Street, the Dow down by 9 points. The Nasdaq dropped 138. The S&P lower by 19. This is SRN News.
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6: All right, welcome in. It's Radio Night Live, and it's the Friday edition, which we normally title Fun Friday, but we might be a little bit on the serious side tonight because we're going to talk about some important things. But nonetheless, Christine Nicholas and Kevin McCullough, glad to be with you, Lady Christine. We're going to be together tonight, and we're going to see each other on Tuesday, because we're going to tape our big two-part broadcast for next week, which is going to be a lot of fun at Mario's on Arthur Avenue.
14: I know. I'm looking forward to it. It's really going to be great. It's a special remote broadcast.
6: Yes.
14: And it's a special, Kevin. It's very special. Everything's special up on Arthur Avenue. So Peter Madonia is going to join us, who we thoroughly enjoy, the head of the BID and the former chief of staff to Mayor Bloomberg. And then we're going to be doing this at Mario's. So yeah. Regina, the owner of Mario's, which is a restaurant right on Arthur Avenue, right next door to Madonia Bakery and the market. They've celebrated over 100 years, as has Madonia Bakery. And I believe there's about six other shops there. So this is really an authentic, historic area of the Bronx. And it has maintained the legacy, the heritage. It's just really a fantastic opportunity for us to celebrate and kick off Italian hair season, because it's more than a month now. So,
6: well, and in America, or at least on Arthur Avenue, Ferragosto is going to be kicking off. So Peter Madonia, bring us all up to speed on that and why it's different than in Italy and all the rest. So it's going to be a lot of fun. But please come and make plans to be with us. 5 o'clock to 7:30 at Mario's in the Bronx on Arthur Avenue. 5 o'clock to 7:30. Come join us at Mario's. And I would do this if I were you. I would call ahead and make a reservation. Just so that you've got a table, just so that you've got a seat, you want to make sure, call ahead and make a reservation, or do it on the
14: app. And you know who else is coming up?
6: Whatever they do. No.
14: Dominic Chianese.
6: Oh, yes.
14: Uncle Junior. Okay. And also from The Godfather, too.
6: Yeah.
14: And a gazillion other films and plays, music. He's just so talented. And he is going to be celebrating that evening, Tuesday, September 1st, the launch of his new podcast. At 95 years old, God bless him. To be out there, 95, he's already done the promos up in Arthur Avenue, filming the promos, with his son, Dominic Jr., and they're going shop to shop, saying hello to the owners, hugs, kisses, two sides, kisses, all the authentic Italian way. but you can meet Dominic Jr., and Dominic Sr., Dominic Chianese will be there.
6: It's just cheek kisses, nothing on the lips, just cheek to cheek.
14: And this, Justin, we got Steve Cuso coming up.
6: Oh, man.
14: Right? All right. So he's going to talk about food, and it's going to be a great night.
6: And don't we have a junior Starduster joining us as well?
14: We do, Kevin. Do you remember?
6: Do I remember? I thought, why isn't this kid signed to a record deal yet?
14: Yep. He was a junior Starduster. He won the contest at Ellen Stardust Diner, and he performed at Kids Night on Broadway, which was last week. And now he'll come up to the Bronx, up at Arthur Avenue on September 1st. And you can hear, I believe it's going to be Mr. C from A Bronx Tale.
6: Yeah. Well, so it should be a great night all the way around.
14: Yeah.
6: Now, speaking of great night, we've got an incredible show lined up for you in the next few minutes. Governor George Pataki is going to join us. Every year about this time, the governor usually joins my my other show, but we are really honored to have him with Radio Night Live tonight. He's got a brand new documentary out, and Christine, I cannot wait to view this. First of all, I've become like a documentary junkie as of the 250. Like, I've just watched everything I can possibly watch about America's history, and so this is an important time frame. But it's all about the rebuilding following 9/11, starting on 9/11, and then rebuilding through the construction of Ground Zero and what it took to get that memorial established, which should be just fascinating. Because if you'll remember, and you remember it better than anybody, Christine, you lived through it firsthand, that was a pretty tumultuous time, and there were a lot of things to overcome, and not to mention just getting the city back on its feet.
14: Yes, it was. The documentary is called Out of the Darkness, The Rebuilding of Ground Zero After 9/11. You can get more information about it on the georgepatakicenter.com website. And it's going to launch on the 3rd of September, and then it'll be available to the public. Yeah. But yeah, I mean, George Pataki, he was there almost every day rebuilding.
6: I remember, actually, Christine, that it was really remarkable. He was already in New York City on the day of the attack. He had not planned on being there. He's told his story many times on my broadcast, and because he was there, he was able to, with Mayor Giuliani, get to Ground Zero relatively fast. And then one of the fascinating things that he tells in his book, and I don't know if you've had a chance to read this or not, but friends, if you haven't, his book on the rebuild of Ground Zero and what it took to get there is just really incredible. And the coming together of the city and the state and the feds, there is an underlying story there that cooperation, goodwill, the ability to coordinate and to not have these disparate power centers of the feds in one corner and the city in another and the state in another. Instead, it was a working together, it was a coming together, it was being together. And he literally said, when Mayor Giuliani had established his headquarters in you know, a lower Manhattan location, he goes, we're moving all the state people down there. And so he moved his whole operation staff into the same room where Giuliani's people were, and then the Bush administration moved their FEMA people into the same room. And that really speaks to, I think, what created the recovery and the pace at which they were able to begin all of the necessary cleanup and moving on from 9/11. It was just really an amazing thing. By the way, the governor's book is titled Beyond the Great Divide, How a Nation Became a Neighborhood. And he kind of speaks to it on some like kind of forlorn level of how he kind of wishes that great divide could be diminished in our culture today. We have such a divided country. He really thinks it would be someone that could, if we could create a country where that divide was overcome the way they overcame the divide in the three different levels of government post 9/11, it would be a better country overall. But this documentary is going to be absolutely incredible. It's going to start right after the attacks, and then you're going to be able to watch all the way through the process until Ground Zero is built and reestablished. And Christine, I think that he's doing us a great service, because if we don't document and leave this for future generations, which now you think about everyone that's under age 25, they grew up in a world post 9/11. They've never known a world that didn't have 9/11 preceding it. We will lose future generations if we don't remind them what history actually did.
14: We will indeed. And we are grateful for Governor Pataki and some of the other documentaries that are coming out. There's going to be one on MLB as well, what they did after September 11th. And I think that launches on September 10th on the MLB network. And, you know, maybe if we can have Randy Levine, the president of the Yankees, come on, let's try and reach out to him, because I think it was so moving what the Yankees and Major League Baseball did to get us back on our feet.
6: Remember President Bush? Remember President Bush taking the mound, and he was asked by, I think it was A-Rod or Jeter, one of the two, asked him,
15: before he went out to throw, said, "What are you going to do? You're going to throw from the bottom of the mound or the top of the mound?"
14: Right.
15: And he said, "I'm going to throw from the top of the mound." And Jeter, or whoever it was, yeah, that was talking to him, said, "Yeah, that's what you do because this is Yankee Stadium." And then he stood that's up there right. and fired a strike right down the middle of the plate, as if to say,
14: right down the
15: "You
14: middle.
15: Will not take this away from us." Anyway, she's Christine. I'm Kevin. We're coming right back. Don't go away.
16: Born on America's darkest day of 9/11, the Tunnel to Towers Foundation has been helping America's heroes ever since. In this 25th anniversary year of 9/11, we honor heroes like New York City Police Department Detective Eric Kaleha. Kaleha, a Bensonhurst, Brooklyn native, worked his way up to the rank of detective and answered the call after September 11th, serving at Ground Zero in the months that followed. In 2022, he was diagnosed with multiple cancers tied to his heroic service. Just 5 months later, he passed away from a 9/11 related illness. Eric is survived by his wife, Marilyn, and his two children. 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That's T, the number 2, and then t.org.
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15: All right, welcome back. It is Radio Night Live. It's the Fun Friday edition, but Christine, tonight it's the serious Fun Friday edition because we have a very dignified former dignitary, elected officer. In fact, he's one of the few governors in American history to have served as long as he did in the gubernatorial office that he held. And there's only been a couple in our nation's history that have done that. But I'm going to give you the honors, even though he's been on my show a bunch. I'm still going to let you do the introductions.
14: Well, I'm going to keep it brief because Governor Pataki really needs no introduction. For all of the work that he did in New York State, it is lasting, his legacy. But what we wanted to talk to you about today, Governor, and why we invited you on Radio Night Live, and thank you so much for joining us. I know you're so busy. We're approaching the 25th anniversary of September 11th, and Kevin, at that time, I had just left City Hall but was working at NYC and Company, the city's tourism bureau, and one of the pieces of the aftermath of 9/11 that I can remember distinctly is how much Governor Pataki was present. He was there not only for the families emotionally, he was just this quiet giant, if you will, because when he walks into a room, there is this presence.
15: Yes, there is.
14: That few people have. But also, what you may not know is he was the driving force on pushing forward the rebuilding after 9/11.
15: Absolutely.
14: And making sure, you know, because Mayor Giuliani was term limited. We had Mayor Bloomberg coming in just weeks after. Luckily, we had Mayor Bloomberg because he was a great partner with Governor Pataki. And they were able to get so much done. But it was also a time of transition. Remember, September 11th was primary day.
15: Mm-hmm.
14: And it looked like Mark Green would become the mayor. And that certainly changed history. But Governor Pataki, welcome to Radio Night Live. Thank you so much. And tell us about this documentary that you have that I believe is going to be opening on September 3rd that talks about the days following and the years following September 11th.
18: Well, Christine, thank you. And thank you, Kevin, for you guys for having me on. And we did the documentary for the same reason we were so cautious and prudent in rebuilding Ground Zero. And that was to tell the story for people who weren't there. And Christine, you were saying how we're approaching the 25th anniversary. What we wanted to do at Ground Zero was to let future generations have a sense of the magnitude of the loss and the courage we responded with. And that's what we want to do in this documentary. We tell the story, yes, of September 11th, but also of the recovery from September 11th, rebuilding Ground Zero. And Christine, you know better than anyone, New York was a ghost town. You know, a city, a community that relies on tourism had nobody coming. People were afraid they wouldn't come. So we had the physical rebuilding of Ground Zero. And at the same time, we had to have the rebuilding of confidence that people could both stay if they were a business or come if they were a tourist to this great city.
14: Right. I mean, one of the things, Kevin, that we accomplished was bringing big events to New York. And we couldn't do it without Governor Pataki. We brought the World Economic Forum from Davos, Switzerland. For the first time ever, they had their meeting outside of Davos. And we brought the board meeting of Coca-Cola from Atlanta to New York. And Governor Pataki was instrumental in getting these companies to feel comfortable. And then, of course, we had the Republican National Convention. But Governor, I remember distinctly you put together a group of celebrities, and I know that might not, that might sound a little trivial right now, but to put together the I Love New York campaign that really welcomed people to come. Could you share some of the insights that you had on that?
18: Yeah, you know, actually, in the documentary, we show the press conference with all the New York celebrities standing there. And there were two elements. One was, well, actually three. One was to put out an ad where the rest of the world would recognize that, hey, it's not some political leader speaking, it's figures they remembered. Alan Alda, you know, Sigourney Weaver, Robert De Niro, so many others. So we did that with the I Love New York commercial. And the second thing is I went shopping two blocks from Ground Zero, and we had national television with De Niro. And the two of us went into a clothing store, and he was buying the expensive stuff, I was buying the cheap stuff, but the message was New York is okay. And then the third thing, as you both know, is creating that Jane Rosenthal and Robert De Niro created the Tribeca Film Festival.
15: Right.
18: And that was an absolutely critical element to having people from all over the world, not just America, come to Ground Zero and enjoy the experience, not just to tour the site, which everybody does, but also to appreciate the vibrancy and the excitement in Lower Manhattan. So those three things, the I Love New York commercial, the news media of going out and shopping on the streets of Lower Manhattan with De Niro, and then the Tribeca Film Festival, they were all absolutely critical in getting people who had stopped coming to New York because they were afraid to say that, hey, it's okay, we can go back to New York.
15: Governor, I want to go back to the immediate aftermath of 9/11 proper. You wrote in your books about the extraordinary partnership that the city and the state had in working together, and kind of how even with very strong opinions and very different people, bringing in the feds and all working out of one room as one task force to help the city in the immediate aftermath. Did that spirit continue through this rebuilding era that you document in the documentary?
18: Kevin, yeah, you're absolutely right that that was a critical decision. And you know, the young people won't remember, but just like a year before the attacks of September 11th, there was Hurricane Katrina in New Orleans, and it was a catastrophe. And I remember watching on TV, and the city was blaming the state was blaming the feds were blaming the city. And instead of having a unified response to a catastrophe, they were pointing fingers. And when this attack happened, I said, that's not going to happen. And I got a call that afternoon that Rudy, who was mayor, had moved and brought all his team to the old police academy. And I thought for a minute, and I said, I'll be right there. And I took my whole team to that same room. And we sat across from each other at one long table. So there was never, well, I thought you were going to do this or you were supposed to do that. And then that evening, FEMA, the federal authorities came in, they went into the same room. So we had an incredibly unified response. It could not have gone better. Sadly, though, you know, that sense of unity, we're missing it today for sure. But on the rebuilding, there are a lot of different strong opinions, and you had to respect those opinions, but there was no consensus as to what we should do. But in my mind, all along, it was very simple. We had to do two things. We had to treat the site of the catastrophe as hallowed ground. Almost 3,000 people had died there, and we had to pay tribute to that. And then the second was we had to build taller rise above where we had been on September 11th. There were those saying, just rebuild the towers. There were those saying, don't build anything. There were those saying the entire site should just be a memorial. There are others saying we don't need a memorial. So there was no consensus, but I had those things that I believed in. And come hell or high water, I was going to make sure that that happened.
15: Well, if you want to know more about that whole experience, Governor's book, Beyond the Great Divide, How a Nation Became a Neighborhood, really is an incredible read and insight into that and beyond, and speaks to today's division as well. Got to take a quick break, and when we come back 25 years later, we will continue to see what Governor Pataki envisions in the near future. Stay with us.
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23: 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Here's Kevin McCullough.
15: Welcome back. Very honored to have you with us, Radio Night Live. Kevin McCullough, my name. She's Christine Nicholas. And, of course, our distinguished guest is Governor George Pataki. And, Governor, you've had a lot of things that you've given your, you know, focus and attention to in recent years, including important relief in Ukraine that nobody else was doing, including finishing and seeing through to its conclusion the whole 9/11 memorial, and now this documentary. You don't seem to be a man who's in want of things to do.
18: No, I'll tell you, I keep trying to slow down, but there's always something else that needs to be done. And there, you look at yourself and say, well, maybe I can do this better than somebody else. So you feel obligated to do it. So you're right. We're still doing our Ukrainian relief efforts that have been going on since literally 6 or 7 days after the war started. We're still looking to expand the activities of the Pataki Center. We now have a building in Albany where the center is focused. And now we're telling the story of September 11th and the rebuilding. And I still work for a living. I'm still with a great law firm, Norton Rose and Fulbright, and I'm still doing a lot of energy projects in New York and across the country.
14: Getting to the documentary, I don't want to, I'm just excited about this. I do believe it's sold out, but Governor, how can they learn more about it? How can our listeners learn more about the documentary?
18: Yeah, I think, Christine, you're right. It is sold out, but it will be on, you can access it on our website for the center, georgepatakicenter.com. And if you go on the georgepatakicenter.com, you'll be able to access the link. We're probably going to be on YouTube and TikTok and whatever else, social media at this point.
14: And how long is the documentary, and what are some of the aspects of it? Who produced it?
18: Yeah, it's not that long. It's less than an hour. And we wanted to make sure it was less than an hour to keep people's attention. And it's basically three segments. One is retells the story of September 11th briefly, because as we were talking, you know, almost half the country weren't born on that day, and they don't have any direct memory as we do of it. The second is bringing New York back economically and physically from the brink. You know, the fact that so many subways and power lines and everything were just completely destroyed. And then the final part is the rebuilding of Ground Zero. And that, I think, is the most important story, because as I was saying earlier with Kevin, there were a lot of different ideas, a lot of strongly held opinions, and we just had to force it through and make sure that what ended up there was what I envisioned, and we did. And I'm just very proud of how things stand down there.
14: And now, recently, they just announced that American Express is going to be filling the final tower, which is not... It's amazing news, because it's also retaining American Express here in New York City. I just want to ask you, on September 12th, 2001, when you were in the middle of the chaos and the disaster, did you ever think that Wall Street would be this residential neighborhood that it has become now, and how the young people are really flocking to Lower Manhattan to live there? It's become the hot area to live here in Manhattan.
18: You know, we knew we had to re-envision Lower Manhattan, that we wanted to keep all those great financial companies. We wanted to keep the strong economic base for the area. But it was an opportunity to think new. And part of that was to make it into a 24-hour community. And things like, we expanded the parks network in Lower Manhattan enormously, so that you could live there and have places to go and play and sit along the river or walk along the river. So we did have that sense that it was going to be different. But I just want to say one thing about American Express, because September 12th, I got a call from the head pension audit of American Express, and their headquarters was right across the street from Ground Zero, and their buildings had been damaged. And he said, our board is meeting next week, and they want to vote to leave Lower Manhattan. Our workers are traumatized. They saw what happened on the 11th. They saw what happened back in 1993 when the towers were attacked the first time. They don't want to stay in Lower Manhattan. And then he said, but I want to stay here. I don't want to surrender to the terrorists who attack these buildings. But we need security. We're American Express. We're a symbol of America. And we need special security. And the city was unwilling to provide it. So I talked to him and said, whatever you need, Ken, the state will provide. And that next week, they had their board meeting, and he called me and said, we just renewed for 10 years right across the street from Ground Zero. So wow. It was that type of leadership and commitment to overcoming this tragedy at all levels, you know, the private sector, the public sector, individuals, that allowed us to come back as strongly as we did.
15: All right. More information at the georgepatakicenter.com. After September 3rd, you can view the documentary there. Sadly, the tickets are sold out for the debut on September 3rd, but it will be posted there, georgepatakicenter.com, and you can get connected with Governor's work on all other levels there as we go along. Governor, last question. It's kind of a softball, but I'm dying to know your reaction to it. Canada's top reporting news agency says that the guys that crashed the planes weren't terrorists. They were just hijackers that crashed a passenger jet. Any response?
18: Kevin, I saw that, and it's disgusting. You know, that it's like somehow these planes collided with the towers.
15: Right.
18: That was not the case at all. It was a blatant terrorist attack. If ever there was a terrorist attack, September 11th was it. And the fact that the Canadian political media leadership feels so paralyzed that they can't even acknowledge that is pathetic.
15: Yeah.
18: And the sad part is it's not just the Canadian media that won't acknowledge what obviously everybody knows is the truth, but too often that's the case in America, not just with the media, but with politicians too, where they just are afraid to say what happened. And, you know, one of the great things about this country is you can feel free to speak the truth. It was a terrorist attack. And anybody who, either for some political reasons or out of fear of retaliation, is afraid to say that, in my mind, isn't worth a whole lot.
15: Yeah. Well, appreciate
14: you
15: commenting
14: on that. Thank you for the documentary, because that's going to set people straight and teach people and preserve
15: history. That's
14: why we've
15: got to have it. Yeah.
14: Yeah. This is why we need them.
18: Yeah.
15: Governor, thank you.
18: Well, thank you both, really, for all you've done for New York and for having me on. I appreciate it. Looking forward to doing it again.
15: Coming right
14: God
15: back
14: bless you,
15: from New York. Stay with us.
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23: 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Here's Kevin McCullough.
15: Welcome back. It is Radio Night Live. She's Christine Nicholas. I'm Kevin McCullough. And as we were just speaking with Governor Pataki, Christine, the commemorations of 9/11, you were mentioning during the commercial break that Major League Baseball is also going to release a documentary as well. So lots of 9/11-is being observed in the next couple of weeks.
14: Yeah, and I think what Major League Baseball, and in particular the Yankees, what they did after 9/11 was really important for people to remember. So to tell us that firsthand, Randy Levine, who was president during 9/11, he became president of the New York Yankees during the 2000 season, and I had the pleasure and honor of working with Randy Levine when he was deputy mayor for Mayor Giuliani, and I was director of communications. He is a tremendous force, not only for the Yankees, but he's been recognized by the president to try to help figure out this NIL situation. We're not going to touch on that tonight, Randy. We had you on, and we'd love to have you come back anytime. Mm-hmm. But tonight, we're focusing on 9/11. And if you could tell us, the Yankees are doing a special game with the Mets on 9/11. Can you tell our listeners about that and if they can still get tickets?
25: Yes, we're playing the Mets on 9/11. Should be a very poignant, emotional night. We're finalizing all of the activities to honor all of the great first responders and heroes, and to pray and honor the memory of all of the victims of 9/11. As you know, there's a monument, Monument Park, honoring them. So it'll be a solemn night, but as you know, Chris, the message from 9/11 was never forget, but move forward. And after that, we'll play baseball and life will go on. That was the meaning of baseball. And after 9/11, after the tragedy, it brought people together, culminating in President Bush throwing out the first pitch in the World Series. And it showed that they weren't going to stop us. The national pastime goes on. People gathering go on. We're celebrating and being happy or sad, like we were when we lost. But we're on. At the end of the day, that's what we'll all try and remember this September 11th.
14: Well, we thank you and the Yankees and the Mets for coming together to uplift us on that very important night when we remember 25 years ago what happened. But also we reflect on what happened on September 12th when our city, our nation came together. And I think baseball really unites our country. You can be on the left or the right, but when you go to a baseball game, you're for that team. So we really appreciate that. Randy, Do you know who's going to be throwing out the first pitch on September 11th? Any idea yet?
25: We don't know. As I said, we're working on the ceremonies. We were holding it, you know, for the president, but he's going to be in Washington. He's not going to be there. So we're working on it right now.
14: Okay. Well, I remember another president, as you mentioned, when the 2001 World Series against the Arizona Diamondbacks.
25: President Trump was... Absolutely. President Trump last year was with us to celebrate 9/11, celebrating the bad word, celebrating the continuation of our great country and to honor everybody. But at the end of the day, President Bush that night, that was, you know, you were there. It was one of the most incredible nights there were.
6: I still get chills just watching the replay on YouTube. Like, it's such a poignant moment. And the way he threw that strike, Randy, it was like, you come into our house, you come at the king, you best not miss. America was grossly misunderstood.
25: Well, at the end of the day, it's a great story. You know, when he came into the stadium, and we took him downstairs to warm up, and Derek Jeter, trying to keep him loose, was... joshing him, giving him a hard time, and telling him, now, you know, you're going to be out on that mound, and, you know, the adrenaline, just don't bounce it, and it loosened up the president, and he threw a perfect strike.
6: Yeah, with a bulletproof vest on, underneath the Yankee jacket.
25: That's right.
6: Yeah.
25: And from the mound.
6: From the top, yes.
25: Ceremony of first pitches, don't go from the top of the mound, but he threw a strike, and the place went crazy, and it was a great night. As it was last year with President Trump, it was a great night. Everybody, you know, rallying around. You know, 9/11 is something that we have to work really hard for as generations grow older and new generations come of age. Nobody can forget what happened. And unfortunately, sometimes with younger people, I think they're forgetting or they're not educated on it. And that's why what you're doing on this radio show is so important.
6: Yeah, I've wondered, Randy and Christine both, you know, 250 this year has given us a lot of reason to be reflective about our nation's past. And, you know, after Pearl Harbor, all these many years later, it seems like we as a nation have somehow been able to preserve that memory and to make sure we did not forget. I feel like at times... Well, I felt like at the moment that 9/11 was every bit as serious, if not more so, than 9/11, because it was the mainland. It wasn't one of our islands, you know, disconnected from the mainland. And yet, in some ways, I feel like the nation's been faster to forget 9/11 than they were Pearl Harbor. Is that am I off in that sense? Did either one of you feel that way?
25: Well, I think that times have changed, generations have changed. Technology has, you know, changed a lot of the way we go about things. So we need to just work hard to make sure people don't. I mean, we basically took the team. While the games were suspended, we took the team to the armory where families were waiting to identify their loved ones, and they were so down and depressed. And when, you know, the Yankees walked in, and Jeter and Williams and Paul O'Neill, and Paul O'Neill was hurt. He was limping around, but he insisted on doing it on a cast and for the Yankees. And when these families saw them, it just gave them a moment of hurt, and they were uplifted. Same story where a woman who had just learned about her husband, and she cried when she saw Bernie Williams, and he said, "You need a hug." And he hugged her. It was a beautiful moment. And then we went to the St. Vincent's Hospital to see some of the victims. And then we went to the convention center, if you remember, Chris. They were all at the Javits Center, all the thousands of crews that came in to help. And we went and spent some time with them. And, you know, that was really, really meaningful to me, watching it, seeing it. Again, a beautiful moment.
14: Beautiful moment. And something that helped New York City get back on their feet through the Yankees and the support. Thank you, Randy Levine, always. Yeah. And continuing on with this new tradition of remembering 9/11 through baseball.
6: Got to take a quick break. Coming right
25: back. Thank you, guys.
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15: All right, final few minutes of a very busy and very packed show this week. Thank you for staying with us. And don't forget, Tuesday, Mario's, Arthur Avenue, 5 to 7:30. Reserve your seat now because they may be sold out. You just don't want to go without having a place to sit. And there's going to be great food, and Linda Perillo is going to sign books, and it's going to be so much fun. Please be with us. Christine, shame on us. We did not, up until this point, acknowledge the passing of an American icon. And that word, yeah, I do not use for very many people, but when it comes to the universality of how Americans felt about one, Rebecca Parton, commonly known as Dolly. My goodness, what a huge loss this week. And didn't even know she had cancer, but it was evidently a short fight. And now she is with Jesus, and she's in a far better place than she was prior to that, for sure. But man, do we miss her.
14: But are we in a better place? I mean, this is a woman that brought us so much joy. And what's beautiful in all of the tributes to Dolly Parton is I have not heard one negative, and I'm not looking to hear anything negative about her, but it's just,
15: I don't even have patience for it. Don't even bring that my way.
14: It's no, and nobody can say anything bad about her because she was pure joy and goodness. And, you know, she was really the, I think, the messenger of God in some respects, where she just carried out joy and, you know, treated people the way you want to treat, right? That's the golden rule. And she lived it. So we miss her. I appreciate the Empire State Building shining bright.
15: That was beautiful.
14: At 9:25 p.m. on the night of her passing, because it was 9:25. Get it? 9:25 p.m.
15: Right,
14: They put that up nice and pink and bright. Jasmine from my office showed up with rhinestone boots on in the morning. I said, Jasmine, you going out tonight? She said, This is my tribute to Dolly. Yeah. I was like, well, that's great. Good thing you didn't do a tribute to Tim Curry, as much as I respect and honor Tim Curry.
15: That would get a little weird. Unless she does.

0: I mean, I just like 9 to 5. I love the upbeat. Yeah. I know the other one, We'll Always Love You, is great. And Jolene, I think, is fun, but the background of Jolene, I'm not so crazy about, you know, but there's nothing, 9 to 5 being a working girl, being, you know, in the office.
1: Oh, yeah, you are the embodiment of 9 to 5 for sure. In fact, yours should probably be like 6 to 10 or something like that. And I did not know, I mean, I knew that she had written I Will Always Love You, but I didn't know the story about how she first heard Whitney Houston sing it. She did not know that Whitney had recorded it.
0: Right.
1: And she did not know that it was going to be used in the movie. Right, and she was in her car going somewhere.
0: And she pulled over at Walgreens.
1: And she literally, in Brentwood, Tennessee, pulled into the Walgreens parking lot because she heard her song being sung by arguably one of the greatest vocalists that have ever lived, who had reinterpreted it into a pop ballad from her kind of lonesome stuff and country sound. And man, what a difference. And it just completely blew her away. So
0: my tip for the weekend on things to do is just be more like Dolly. I'm going to say that.
1: I love that.
0: And
1: in January, you go see Dolly's Story.
0: Yes, Dolly Parton, the musical, will be opening up at the St. James Theater on January 19th in honor of her birthday. She would have been 81. Folks, quick thank you to Governor Pataki and Randy Levine for more information about that special game at Yankee Stadium against the Mets. Just go to Yankees.com and you can get all the information. And don't forget, Tuesday, we'll see you up at Arthur Avenue at Mario's. Make your reservation so you can see Linda Perillo, me, Kevin, and Dominic Chianese, and a few others.
1: Yeah.
0: Some great friends up there.
1: We will see you then.
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3: Tune in each week on Sunday from 7 to 9 p.m. as Lucas Ferrara, a highly respected New York lawyer, debates the hottest issues impacting our city, state, and nation with Mert Roberts, a self-proclaimed man of the people. 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
4: News this hour from Town Hall. I'm Keith Peters in Washington. A woman who live-streamed herself spray-painting the World War II Veterans Monument on the National Mall gets indicted.
5: A Kentucky woman, Melissa Ferris, has been indicted by a federal grand jury for allegedly vandalizing the World War II Memorial in Washington. Ferris, who claims to live in a camper, is suspected of spray-painting the words "Clean Hands, Dirty Money" on the monument on August 13th and filling a fountain with bubbles. She admitted to the vandalism during a Facebook Live video before turning herself in.
6: It was me. I'm doing it. I did it. It's on camera.
5: Grand jurors indicted Ferris on charges of destroying a veterans memorial and destroying government property. U.S. Attorney Jeanine Pirro called it a despicable act that could carry penalties of up to 10 years in prison. President Trump referred to Ferris' case when he accused vandals of damaging the nearby reflecting pool. Jennifer King, Washington.
4: A far-right British commentator has been arrested by U.S. Immigration and Customs Enforcement.
7: U.S. immigration officials have arrested British far-right commentator Milo Yiannopoulos in New Orleans. The Department of Homeland Security says he was detained at Louis Armstrong New Orleans International Airport on Thursday. He's accused of entering the U.S. illegally in May 2019. An immigration judge issued a final order of removal on July 22nd after he missed his immigration hearing. Yiannopoulos is known for his controversial views on feminism, Islam, and immigration. He's worked for rapper Ye, formerly Kanye West, who was scheduled to perform in New Orleans. Yiannopoulos rose to fame in the early 2010s as a writer for Breitbart News.
4: Correspondent Lisa Dwyer. President Trump says the U.S. has entered an agreement with Venezuela to take control of 65 billion barrels of the South American country's oil reserves. On Wall Street, the Dow down by 9 points, the NASDAQ dropped 138. More at townhall.com.
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